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4: From the WPBF 25 First Warning Weather Center, I'm Chief Certified Meteorologist Chris Martinez with a look at South Florida's certified most accurate forecast. Tonight we'll see partly cloudy to mostly clear skies, temperatures down to the lower 70s, and a little warmer as we head into your Wednesday. Look for high temperatures in the mid-80s.
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7: Great radio stations everywhere from 550 KTSA in San Antonio. It is the Joe Pags Show along with Sam and Polo. I'm going to be the aforementioned Joe Pags. Glad to have you here. Harmeet Dhillon at the bottom of the hour, the Assistant Attorney General for Civil Rights from the Department of Justice. Of course, she's somebody that we've been friends with for a long time. And of course, yes, she got stepped on or something at the White House Correspondents' Dinner. You know, I asked her, Sam, I asked her about that before we started the interview.
8: Oh,
7: and how
8: really?
7: Are you? I said, I hear that you something happened. She said, yeah, right here on my face, like here. And I guess she had makeup on or whatever covering it today. You couldn't see it. But she said, yeah, I'm okay. I'm healing fine. I'm glad they kept us safe that night. But she, like, got the worst of it. Like, she got the worst of it.
8: She really
7: did. Like, worse than the bad guy. I'm like, no, step on the guy's face. Right. Don't step on her face. What's the matter with you? But we talk about this redistricting argument about Louisiana versus Calais. We talk about Virginia. Can Virginia actually do this? We talk about California, how they might have actually shot themselves in the foot by doing the redistricting. I ask her about changing the Constitution in these states. I ask her about Massachusetts and how there's no representation at all for Republicans there. You got a 35% Republican state. We get into all of it at the bottom of the hour. Do not miss a second of that. And I'm telling you, we go there. We also talk about gun rights. The Second Amendment rights that we thought we had shall not be infringed for some reason in places like Denver. Hello. They are infringing on your gun rights. And Harmeet Dhillon ain't having it. She's going to talk about that. Also, I want to bring you some more of Marco Rubio and then some of President Trump talking about Operation Freedom. Rubio also adds to that Operation Economic Fury. He said Epic Fury at first. Then he says Economic Fury. So it's Operation Epic Fury, Operation Economic Fury, Project Freedom. That's what's going on there. If you're wondering what I'm talking about, if you missed last hour, listen, we start the show an hour earlier than this. I mean, feel free to jump in early. You know what I mean, Sam? I mean, what is that?
8: Right. Yeah.
7: Hello? We got to do all 3 hours. Where are you? You know?
8: Right.
7: What is that, asking a lot? So Marco Rubio, who has 32 jobs, now became the press secretary today, at least for the day. And he's talking about what's going on in the Strait of Hormuz, talking about what's going on with Iran. And I do think, as much as they might be reacting to people like me or others that they're more in tune to than I am or than they are with me, we were all saying, okay, so what's the story? Is it closed or is it open? Why are they making 14 demands? Why do they think they have leverage? What's the actual story? And boy, I tell you what, Pete Hegseth and Raising Cane and now Marco Rubio and then the president you'll hear from as well, they are spelling it all out today. So if I don't understand what's going on there, it's on me because they have spelled it out. If you don't understand what's going on, that's also on me because you rely on me for information. I'm telling you what's going on. If you rely on the legacy media, you're not going to get the true story. Here's Rubio.
9: Now, what's really important for you to report and for everyone to understand is this is not an offensive operation. This is a defensive operation. And what that means is very simple. There's no shooting unless we're shot at first. Okay, we're not attacking them. We're not. But if they're attacking us or they're attacking a ship, you need to respond to that. You're not going to let some fast boat come up on the ship and shoot it up. We're going to respond to it, and we've been successful at it. I don't know what the exact number is, but I know a number of those fast boats have now been targeted and will continue to be. If they pose a threat to our forces, we'll shoot down drones, we'll shoot down missiles, but it's defensive in nature. This is defensive. So if you hear stories about attacks and launching of firing back and forth, it's not back and forth. We are only responding if attacked first. This is a defensive operation, and that's what's occurring here.
7: It's an important line of delineation, because if this is still Epic Fury, by the act, by the War Powers Act, the president has to go back and say, hey, Congress, I'm going to continue. I need more funding. Now, keep in mind, I believe Clinton didn't do that. Reagan didn't do that. Obama didn't do that. Biden, I think all of the presidents, all of the chief executives in the Article 2 of the government, Article 1 is Congress, Article 2 is the executive, Article 3 is the judge or the judiciary, and it's really the Supreme Court, and then they built the judiciary, the Congress did after that. Article 2 has always said this is unconstitutional. You can't tell the commander-in-chief. He's got to go back and ask for something else. So you got to go back and within 48 hours tell somebody something. So there's an argument there anyway, but all of this uproar over the president not going back and saying it's over 60 days and I need this, that, and the other ends when they say, oh, operations ended. Epic Fury is done. This is economic fury. This is Project Freedom. So I think it's very smart to outline it this way.
9: Just about the importance of the Straits for a moment. This is approximately a quarter of the world's oil trade, along with significant volumes of fuel and fertilizer that operate through the Straits of Hormuz. The Iranian regime cannot be allowed to dictate who uses this vital waterway. I don't think this is also being reported enough. Maybe you are reporting. I don't read everyone. I don't have many damn outlets here. I don't know who you all are, but...
7: Marco Rubio just doesn't care. He just doesn't care. I don't listen to all. I don't know who the hell you are. So many damn outlets here. He's already tired of his job as the press secretary, I think.
9: I mean, I know who some of you are, but I don't know all of you are. But I will say this about it. This is an international waterway. Okay, this is an international waterway. And international law is very clear, and I love it because everybody always talks about international law. And this international law on this is very clear. International waterways, no country can control them. There is no international law that allows you to say, I'm going to put mines in an international body of water, and I'm going to blow up ships that don't listen to us and try to go through. That's what Iran is doing. This is a criminal act, and someone needs to do something about it. Something needs to be done. It's completely illegal, completely illegitimate, and completely unacceptable. And that's why the United States military is guiding stranded commercial ships safely through the strait and is working to restore freedom of navigation and putting an end to these efforts to hold the global economy hostage. So far, as a proof of concept and as a proof of function, two U.S. flagged merchant ships have successfully transferred the Strait of Hormuz in the first stages of this project, and they're now safely on their way. The U.S. military is deploying the necessary assets to extend this defensive umbrella over commercial shipping. But there should be no mistake. And as I said this already, this is a defensive operation. I want to reiterate that point. This is important to understand. If no shots are fired at these ships and no shots are fired at us, we're not firing shots. But if we're fired on, we will respond, and we will respond with lethal efficiency.
7: Again, reiterating that it's defensive, not offensive in nature. I like how comfortably he is. I don't know who you are. Look at all these damn outlets. They all laugh at him. They're like, normally they'd be yelling at Caroline Leavitt or giving the president a hard time. Rubio is a charming guy, and he's kind of got them, you know, eaten out of the palm of his hand. He continues.
9: The last point I would make, and it really is important for them to understand this, is they really shouldn't test the will of the United States, at least not under President Donald Trump. He has proven time and again that he will back up what he says. And if they test him, ultimately they will lose. The hard way, the easy way, the long way, the short way, they will lose.
7: There you go. Now, he does take a question or two, and I'll give you one of those. But again, I like that he came out today. Sam, how long did he speak? Like an hour, 58 minutes or an hour, right?
10: I thought it was longer than an hour. I had to stop watching after an hour. Yeah. So,
7: well, we considered running the entire thing, but you grabbed some great sound bites out of it, and I'm glad that you did. People need to hear what he's saying. They need to hear what Hegseth's saying. They need to hear what Raising Cain is saying. They've got to hear what President Trump says. And if you rely on legacy media, you're not going to hear that. You're just not. Here's the last one with Rubio.
11: Now, while this project steadily progresses, Operation Epic Fury, Economic Fury, I'm sorry, continues to impose maximum pressure on the Iranian regime.
7: Have I been asleep? Because I think that's the first time I've ever heard anybody say Operation Economic Fury. Did we know that?
10: This is the first day I've heard of it as well.
7: Yeah. I don't think that I've heard that before. I like it.
11: And what remains of their already frail economy. Today, inflation in Iran is 70%. And their currency is in total and complete freefall. U.S. sanctions enforcement is stepping up. It's moving in lockstep with the naval blockade to degrade Iran's capacity to generate, to move, and repatriate revenue. It directly targets the regime's primary revenue lifelines. The blockade alone is costing Iran as much as $500 million a day in lost revenue. 90% of total Iranian trade has been halted, causing permanent damage to Iran's oil infrastructure as wells are forced to shut in. Again, all of this is in response to their piracy. Okay, it cannot be that you have these straits and they blow up any ship that moves and the only ships that get to go through are theirs. You can't have a situation in which the straits are close to everyone else, but they benefit from the piracy. That can't happen. That's why the blockade is in place, and that's why these sanctions are crippling them. Any foreign financial, and by the way, Treasury is now identifying and cutting off every dollar of revenue that's flowing to this regime. And so, look, any foreign financial institution or commercial actor that enables Iran's sanctions evasion is going to face secondary sanctions exposure and a loss of access to the U.S. financial system. As President Trump has said, and the facts clearly bear out, the United States of America holds all the cards. There is no scenario here in which if they decide to join a ladder of escalation, they wind up getting the last say. But our preference is for these straits to be opened to the way they're supposed to be opened, back to the way it was. Anyone can use it, no mines in the water, nobody paying tolls. That's what we have to get back to, and that's the goal here. Every day the conflict continues, however, our leverage on Iran will continue to increase, and their position will continue to weaken, especially as the blockade really begins to bite in conjunction with the sanctions.
7: Apparently, they started Operation Economic Fury on April 16th. Which almost kind of makes sense because it's the day after tax day. But they forgot to tell me. I don't know if I've heard economic fury at all, the term, the terminology. Maybe they keep saying epic fury and they, like Rubio originally said epic fury, then he said, oh, I mean economic fury. Or it's just that it's not being reported that widely and we're not stationed in Washington. So we only hear everything that comes out of there. And of course, any opportunity the media has with President Trump, although he was meeting today to increase fitness, Among young people, I remember going through the presidential test when I was in elementary, middle, and high school. I guess he's reinstalling the fact that we should all be healthier in this country. So, of course, the media asks him about Iran.
12: What do they need to do to violate the ceasefire?
7: What does Iran need to do to violate the ceasefire? What a weird question. Because I guess the suggestion is, haven't they violated the ceasefire by attacking ships or by doing whatever they're doing in the Strait? And then, of course, you go back to what Raising Cane said and go back to what Hegseth said, go back to what Rubio said. We are acting defensively when they do that. We're taking them out. But just though it's strange, you've got an opportunity to ask the question of the President of the United States. Your question is, what do they have to do to violate the ceasefire?
13: You'll find out because I'll let you know. They know what to do, and they know what to do. And they know what not to do, more importantly, actually. And, they fired them in little boats with pea shooters, the pea shooters, little boat with little, why? Because they don't have any boats anymore. Their Navy is comprised of, they call them little boats.
14: Fast,
13: right?
14: Boats or little boats.
13: And they're fast, they're so fast that, that they had eight of them, and they're all gone. And, they're fast, but they're not fast like a missile. A missile is slightly faster. And they're all gone, so they're looking around for little boats to try and compete with our great Navy. We have a Navy that's unbelievable.
7: It's actually a really, really great tactic to call them little boats. There's so much little boats. It's like he's denigrating them. He's just to their face. He's making them like children. They don't have to be little boats. He just gets the little boats.
13: You set up a blockade, as you know very well. Not one ship. A couple tried, and they got their engine shut out. You remember, I think it was one of them. It was a great display. A ship wanted to go through, break the blockade. They were warned not to. And then they were warned again by a young Annapolis captain of the ship with a great look, central casting. These people are central casting, I'll tell you. And he said, don't do it. Then he said, evacuate your engine room with this unbelievable loudspeaker that goes over water. He said, you have 10 seconds, Eva. And then from 4 miles with one bullet,
14: bingo,
13: it went right into the engine. And Gary, the ship stopped very quickly. They hit the engine with one shot. It wasn't a missile. They don't want to waste a missile on it. It's too easy. And we had another one, a 2000, one of the biggest ships in the world. They were warned, and they said, go back now. Go back right now. You will be shot at within 10 seconds. Yes, yes, I am going back to Iran. I am going back, and that was the end of that. Right? He went.
7: Was that his impersonation of an Iranian accent? What is that? Yes, yes, I go back to Iran. Is that, what that was? Is that his impersonation of Iranian speaking
10: yeah,
7: English?
10: Yeah, I think so, yeah.
7: Okay, good stuff.
13: It took him 10 miles to turn. The ship was so big, but they respect us. They didn't used to respect us, but they respect us more than we've ever been respected. Our country now is the hottest country anywhere in the world. We had a country that was dead when we had that group of people that ran this country with their open borders, letting anybody come in from the Congo, from countries all over the world. They came in from prisons and mental institutions. We had a country that would have been a dead hit. If they won the election, this country would have been a dead country. Now we have the hottest country anywhere in the world.
7: Yes, yes, I go back to Iran. I don't know. I guess that's what an Iranian sounds like speaking English. I have no idea.
10: Apparently.
7: There you go. A couple of more sound bites from the president when we come back. 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

0: to have you. Thanks. I appreciate you stopping by. Harmeet Dhillon, the Assistant Attorney General for Civil Rights, is going to be on at the bottom of the hour, so in about 7 or 8 minutes from now. Make sure you don't miss a second of that. More from President Trump today at the White House as he was talking about physical fitness for kids. Of course, legacy media wanted to talk about Iran.
1: You said recently that if Iranians were armed, they could take over their regime. Do you plan to arm them soon?
2: Well, I don't want to say.
0: It's very hard to hear since ambient, but the reporter says, you said recently if the Iranians were armed, they could take over the regime, and he plans to do that, and he says, I don't want to say that.
2: But yeah, I mean, people say, why aren't they protesting? They want to protest, but they don't have any guns. So you could have 200,000 people protesting and have five or six sick people with guns. And when they start shooting them right between the eyes and you see a guy fall and another one fall and you have no guns, very few people would be able to stand there and do it. I mean, I understand it. I tell them not to. Don't forget, they killed 42,000 people last month. 42,000 unarmed protesters and had no guns. So they had a 250,000 people crowd and they had snipers. They had like four or five snipers in buildings up high. And you're standing there, and all of a sudden, the guy on your left goes down, and somebody. That's what happened with a woman protest. They had 200,000 women protesting a year ago, and everyone thought that was the end of Iran. And then all of a sudden, a woman dropped dead with a bullet right there, always right there. Then another woman dropped, and then the word started to spread. And then there was panic, and then they ran, and, you know, so I don't want that to happen. We don't need that, you know, we don't need it. But the only reason that they want to protest so badly, but they don't have weapons. Yep.
0: There you go. So, I mean, it's smart not to say how you would get them weapons if you could. But, I mean, that's actually a decent question because I've been asking from the beginning, okay, when will the opportunity for them to take their country back happen? And I hope it's going to be happening soon. So hopefully we'll find out something on that end as well. Let me switch gears here to what we're about to talk about with Harmeet Dhillon. And this is a story from Fox News Digital. Let me make sure we've got it queued up. We do. Alito rips Jackson's utterly irresponsible solo dissent as Supreme Court fight shakes up 2026 map. This is from Ashley Oliver at Fox News Digital. Justice Samuel Alito tore into Justice Ketanji Brown Jackson's lone dissent in a high-stakes Louisiana redistricting dispute on Monday, yesterday, calling her arguments baseless and insulting after the Supreme Court decided to fast-track implementing its recent redistricting ruling ahead of the 2026 midterms. Alito used a concurring opinion joined by Justices Neil Gorsuch and Clarence Thomas to directly rebuke Jackson, saying her dissent in this suit levels charges that cannot go unanswered. Quote, the dissent goes into the claim that our decision represents an unprincipled use of power, Alito wrote, adding that it was groundless and utterly irresponsible charge. Let me say this. It was. And the reason why I'm saying it was is because none of the other two liberal justices joined her in the dissent. If they agreed that it was an unreasonable use of power or something like that, then they would have joined Sotomayor and Kagan. They didn't because she was wrong. Ketanji Brown Jackson has proven herself to be unqualified to be on that court. Keep it here.
3: Don't be an A-dub. Stay with the Joe
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6: ABC News, I'm Dave Packer. President Trump this evening saying that the U.S. has paused Project Freedom. That's the U.S. operation shepherding ships through the Strait of Hormuz at the apparent request of Pakistan and unnamed other countries to see if a final deal can be struck between the U.S. and Iran. With the strait bottled up, oil and gas prices on a steady rise. ABC's Elizabeth Schulze checking out those prices at the pump.
7: We're at $4.50 a gallon on average for across the U.S. A lot of states higher than that. We see a good handful of states, including in the Midwest, about $5 on average. In California, above $6. So that is a big number.
6: Three people dead, at least three other people waiting to be medevaced from a cruise ship in the Atlantic at the center of a suspected hantavirus outbreak. There are key primary elections
8: elections today in the Midwest, and ABC News projecting Sherrod Brown, the winner in the Ohio Democratic Senate primary, and we project Vivek Ramaswamy will win the Ohio Republican governor primary. This is ABC News.
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11: So many things taking place this month. 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
16: From the WPBF 25 First Warning Weather Center, I'm Chief Certified Meteorologist Chris Martinez with a look at South Florida's certified most accurate forecast. Tonight, we'll see partly cloudy to mostly clear skies, temperatures down to the lower 70s, and a little warmer as we head into your Wednesday. Look for high temperatures in the mid-80s.
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0: By now you've seen it. I mean, if you watch my videos, you saw me post about this the other day. Everybody on the left, no matter how small or large their account is posting the Supreme Court just gutted the Voting Rights Act of 1965. They gutted it. The Voting Rights Act. Black people can't vote anymore. They just took away our civil rights. None of that's true. But I wondered out loud, why exactly is it that perception even was there? Was it a reality for a while? It turns out it was, because the southern states that were all Democrat then, when they were very racist, were making decisions to exclude or preclude anybody other than whites from voting. I got with Harmeet Dhillon. I had to ask her the questions, the Assistant Attorney General from the Civil Rights Division of the DOJ, and I had to ask her, what was it that was in place in 1965 that no longer is necessary because we've become much less racist in this country? What provisions specifically were there?
18: So the Voting Rights Act had also required something called preclearance, which in Shelby County versus Alabama, Justice Thomas wrote the opinion explaining why it's the modern era now and we don't need to force certain states to go through DOJ permission every time they redistrict. They're entitled to redistrict, and all the states do it at least every 10 years and some more frequently. So, you know, this concept has been in the interpretation of the Voting Rights Act and frankly pushed by my office here at the Department of Justice before I came along, that because of historical racism and historical voting patterns, that we had to give minority districts a legal imprimatur and a requirement. And so to break it down, what was happening in the past is in the South, everyone was a Democrat pretty much.
0: Right.
18: But the white Democrats would not vote for a black candidate, and they would not vote the same way as black Democrats. I mean, that is true. That was the case in 1965. That's not the case today, as this opinion points out. Today, blacks are actually voting, first of all, in a higher percentage in two of the last five presidential elections in nationally and in Louisiana. And we have people of all races voting for all kinds of candidates. In fact, many of the African Americans in Congress are voted out of majority white districts, not majority minority districts. And so that we should congratulate ourselves as a country that we've moved on beyond that racism history. And so that's what the court held in this opinion, is that you cannot use historical patterns of discrimination to justify current racial discrimination because it violates the Equal Protection Clause. And so this case came about, interestingly, because of, frankly, greedy overreach, I would say. There was already one majority-minority district in Louisiana. After the 2020 census and reapportionment and line drawing, the NAACP sued to force a second majority-minority district, and then the state had to comply and draw this long district that, you know, sort of diagonally stretched from one end of the state almost to the other end of the state.
0: Right.
18: And then white voters sued over that, saying that's a discriminatory against them. They have an entitlement under Supreme Court precedent. There's a case called Jingles that a bunch of other factors are supposed to also be applied, not merely race. And they include compactness of a district and sort of the a commonality of people within the district and sort of trying to have these districts that are not gerrymandered, that look like salamanders, but are more cohesive. Like you could have a rural district, you could have an urban district, but using race as a predominant factor is no longer permitted under Louisiana versus Calais. It's historic, but it's not any kind of a departure from the Supreme Court's recent precedents. I would say that Justice Roberts is going to go down in the history books for having systematically led a court that has overturned a lot of outdated racist precedents. And this includes Students for Fair Admissions, where the court ruled that schools cannot discriminate on the basis of race in admissions. And Ames versus Ohio, which ruled that that different standards do not apply to majority plaintiffs in employment discrimination versus minority plaintiffs. In that case, it was sexual orientation. And now in this case, we're saying you can't use race as a predominant factor to draw lines for actually not just congressional, but any apportionment and line drawing, even in municipal and local, unless there's current racism that animated the line drawing. And then you have to show that by going through showing a different version of a map. You can't just sort of go to the court and cry racism. So this is a beautiful day for America. And, you know, we're going to have a lot of changes over the coming years, either through legal challenges or, as we're seeing even this week, several state legislatures are coming back into session to redraw the maps for congressional elections this coming fall.
0: Assistant Attorney General of the Civil Rights Division, it's Harmeet Dhillon. Our friend Dinesh D'Souza did a very good job showing this in some of his research, that as the South became more Republican, the South became less racist. As the North became more Democrat, it became more racist. It's not lost on me that not one Republican seat comes out of New England, not one. They're all, I mean, you've got 35% Republican in Massachusetts, zero Republican representation. Maine, you go all through all the states, you don't have any Republican representation at all. And you said salamander. I look at Illinois' map and I think anaconda, just the way these weird districts are, just to make sure you've got the portion of squeezing out Republicans that you want as a Pritzker or as the state legislature there. So as we're looking at the argument over Calais in Louisiana, and I think it's a good ruling, as we're looking at redistricting possibly in Virginia, and I'm not sure how that's going to turn out yet, are we just going to be blinded to the fact that California has 40% that voted for President Trump, but 17% Republican representation? They're trying to take their representation down even more. Can something be done? Long question, short. Can something be done about the states right now that we know gerrymandered to get no voice and no representation for Republicans?
18: So, Joe, the bad news is that this decision does not strike down gerrymandering. Gerrymandering is very much alive and well, and it will be, because the Supreme Court has ruled that political gerrymandering, which is what happened in California, is permitted. But what's interesting about California is that it's a combination of political gerrymandering, which happened in the recent Prop 50, and that's right, currently under legal challenge. But what the line drawers did was they left alone something like 16 or 17, something like that, of the 52 districts that are these sort of Voting Rights Act Section 2 districts. In other words, drawn to protect majority minority. So ironically, some of their political gerrymandering may end up holding up in court. But minority only districts that are expressly drawn with race in mind, in which the map makers have admitted is what they did, they're subject to legal challenge.
0: That's interesting. So they might have opened a can of worms they didn't mean to open. Harvey, can you tell me why these states can have constitutional amendments speaking on having a board to redistrict or whatever it happens to be, or a panel to district their state, and they can just do a vote to restrict or to suspend the Constitution? Then after this in 28, we'll put the Constitution back in. How does that work on a state level? I know that you're not involved because you're federal, but on a state level, you can literally say, let's just suspend the Constitution of Virginia for a while to get what we want.
18: Well, that's being challenged in court. So I'm not sure that what Virginia did is going to hold up in court. That is currently pending before the state courts, and it might, you know, end up going federal. But, you know, that is, there's a lot of hanky-panky, shady business happening in the states. And, you know, there's a lot of finger pointing as well. So Republicans are redistricting, Democrats are redistricting. Ultimately, voters may get sick and tired of extremism in redistricting and move back toward the center. That's where the ballot box really matters. And so we're really going to, you know, have to see. Most of this is going to end up being solved politically, Joe, not by the courts. But what this important decision does is put a lot of things into play. And, you know, it may have unintended consequences. I'll tell you why. Back in the South, when redistricting has been done time and again, there were a lot of Republicans who wanted their own safe seats. So they were happy to pack all the perceived Democrat black voters into a particular district and out of their districts. And so now when the districts are going to be fairer all along and not have everyone crammed into a single district like that, it's going to be more competitive for everyone. So all candidates are going to have to work harder to earn people's votes. I think it's a good thing, but, you know, it may be bad news for some people who are used to having their safe seats or having it their way.
0: It is Harvey Dillon, Assistant Attorney General of the DOJ's Civil Rights Division. Just great to have you on every time. Back to something I asked a minute ago. Is there something your office can do, or maybe you can't because it's not a civil rights issue, to make sure somebody who lives in Boston gets representation? I think gerrymandering started in Massachusetts, which is actually a very strange thing. It's named after some guy named Jerry. But in that state alone, it's 0%. It was funny because Maura Healey, who is the governor of Massachusetts, literally said when Texas did the redistricting, maybe we'll have to redistrict. She doesn't have any Republican representation as it is, so that would be kind of dumb for her to do that. But is there something in your division that can look at these states? And again, all of New England has no representatives or representation for Republicans. Oddly, the place that they had the Tea Party over, I think, a 2-cent stamp tax, maybe a 1-cent tea tax. Having said all of that, can you do something in your division, or can the DOJ as a whole do something to say, you know, no, half of the country isn't being represented at all in these swaths of land that you've decided to gerrymander for so long?
18: Well, I think the short answer is no. The current Supreme Court precedent says political gerrymandering, which is what you just described, is legal. Now, at some point, it may get to the level of extremism where courts take a different view. But as of this time, I mean, look, you have some states with only one representative, right? I mean, so like nothing is perfect.
0: Right.
18: But eventually we're going to, you know, have political solutions to these problems. I mean, people don't like it. They could pass a constitutional amendment mandating political balance be a factor in districting. So this mid-decade redistricting is a novel thing. That didn't happen in the past typically, but some states have moved to do it. And I think that's, again, there's a lot of change. A lot of Republicans are not happy with some of the redistricting because some people in California have been, you know, drawn out of their safe seats, and Democrats are about to see some of the same things happening to them because of this ruling. So, hey, for me as a voter, taking off a political hat, I like to see more competitive elections. And, you know, I think so that's going to be very interesting to watch.
0: Let me just ask you directly. Did you or your division it's a dumb question. I'm laughing at myself. Did you, your division, or this result in the Supreme Court take away a black person's ability to vote?
18: That's absolutely ridiculous. Look, we've had a black president in America for 8 years, and we have representation in the Senate and the House of African-Americans who are representing majority white states and majority white districts. It's a beautiful country. So we should recognize that, and we should stop whining about things that aren't true.
0: Do you think there's messaging collusion, Harmeet? I mean, there has to be. I haven't used the word gutted 5 times in my 59 years. I just don't use the word. Every single person with a million, 2 million followers on TikTok or Instagram, they just gutted the Voting Rights Act of 1965. I mean, are they all getting an email, do you think?
18: I mean, it's a kind of visceral. Look, we've seen the left using increasingly sort of visceral type of hysterical language.
0: Yes.
18: In our country, and yeah, they pick up each other. First of all, there's AI too. They all kind of pick up each other. I feel like almost nobody writes their own stuff anymore. Everything just goes viral and is copied and aggregated and so forth. So sure, they probably have some messaging talking points out there. They don't have a lot to say. I mean, this was a bad day for people who want to perpetuate a outdated view of racism in America. Racism is in such short supply in our country that the Southern Poverty Law Center has to manufacture it. This is a beautiful, beautiful country.
0: I know you've got another meeting to get to. I would be remiss if I didn't, as I sit in Texas. I've got 170 stations around the country, but I live in Texas, to not bring up guns. There's a Second Amendment division now that you're overseeing, and you're commenting a lot over on X on this. Why is it, Harmeet, from the very beginning, why did states have the ability to regulate something I was told the Second Amendment said would not be infringed? I'm not sure I understand why different states like Colorado specifically, or Denver inside of Colorado specifically, why they think they can tell me that I don't have the same Second Amendment right there that I have in Texas.
18: Well, you raise a very important point, and the Supreme Court has said they can't do that anymore. In the Heller decision, they said that the state can't prevent a law-abiding citizen from having firearms in their home. And in Bruin, the Supreme Court ruled that there is a shall-issue regimen for concealed carry permits for law-abiding citizens in public. And yet, I've gone to court now 4 times, including today, suing Denver over illegal bans on lawfully permitted firearms.
0: Right.
18: And we've also gone to the Supreme Court in the Wolford case. We're waiting for the opinion of Wolford versus Hawaii. With Hawaii's extreme regimen that effectively makes it impossible to carry openly or concealed in that jurisdiction, because you have to ask for permission every time you cross a property line, which is insane. And so, unfortunately, these rights do not protect themselves. And that's true of all of our civil rights. And the Fourth Amendment, I think, is a very important right. The First Amendment. And so here, this is the first time, however, in American history that the United States Department of Justice is on the side of the citizens in enforcing the Second Amendment. I'm so excited and proud to be at the helm of that, with the full support of Acting Attorney General Todd Blanche, who himself is an enthusiastic supporter of Second Amendment rights, goes to gun events with me and others here at the DOJ.
0: Nice.
18: And we will eventually get to whatever jurisdiction you want to complain about in my DMs and my mentions on X. We will get there. We're staffing up.
0: Last on that, as I let you go, do we need something called constitutional carry, or do we just say the Constitution says so, so stop it? Because New York can drag its feet for 2 years. It'll give you a permit eventually, but it could drag their feet as long as they want. Do we need something that's called constitutional carry that disarms them, pun intended, from stopping us from carrying?
18: Look, I mean, there are some precedents out there that talk about, you know, people with a violent history. You know, so I think you're not going to find a court that goes along to say that there should be no gun regulation.
0: Right.
18: You know, people who have a violent history, in some jurisdictions, felons, and, you know, people with mental health issues or what have you. Also, you know, current Supreme Court precedent says you can't have a fully automatic rifle, right. A so-called machine gun. And cannon or nuclear weapon, like, so not all arms are considered to be in common use and for law-abiding citizens. So that said, I think the court's Bruin decision and recent precedents, including a 9-0 precedent in the Smith and Wesson case, where the entire court recognized that the AR-15 is the most popular rifle in the United States, semi-automatic. Yes. Rifle, and that is the one that we've taken aim, no pun intended, at Denver for banning. For 37 years, Denver has made it a crime for its residents to own a weapon that tens of millions of Americans
0: own. I've got one 5 feet away from me. Yeah, that's dumb.
18: So, I can't do it in D.C. Same things. We've sued D.C. over their AR-15 ban as well. And so, you know, when we win them, I will be the first person to march down and buy one.
0: Well, it sounds good. Assistant Attorney General, DOJ Civil Rights Division. It is Harmeet Dhillon. Amazing, Harmeet Dhillon. Thank you so much for taking the time. I know you're busy. We'll talk to you again soon.
18: Thanks for having me. Bye, Jay.
0: We're back after this. Stay right here.
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6: If you recall, Harmeet Dhillon was at the White House Correspondents' Dinner that night that a gunman tried to get in and start assassinating people. He didn't get through, obviously. But I did ask her about that before we started the interview today. She was one of the few that was injured. I believe a security person, somebody ended up hitting her in the face, kicking her in the face, something like that. And she explained where it was, and I guess she had some makeup on it today. There's still some swelling, and she's healing, but she's well, and she appreciated how well they reacted to this threat that night, that they all left safely. But yeah, she was the one. I felt so bad for her. They already got all dressed up, and then she ended up getting hit in the face somehow. But she is okay, and we're glad that she came on today. If you missed any part of that, or if you want to spread that around to your friends and neighbors and family who are all confused about what just happened in the Supreme Court, joepags.com/YouTube. JoePags.com/YouTube. Make that happen. It's there. Next hour is going to be Brianna Morello. Lots of big stories that we're going to be talking about there as well, including this magistrate judge and what he said yesterday with this alleged shooter. Keep it here.
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4: From ABC News, I'm Dave Packer. President Trump announcing that the U.S. operation to escort ships through the Strait of Hormuz will be paused to see if an agreement can be reached with Iran. And the president today downplaying the conflict.
5: I call it a skirmish because Iran has no chance. They never did. They know it. They express it to me when I talk to them. Then they get on television. They say how well they're doing.
4: The Trump administration has blocked the publication of studies on two types of vaccines.
6: Studies by the FDA that track the safety of COVID and shingles vaccine use have been blocked from release, say officials at the Department of Health and Human Services. An HHS spokesperson tells ABC News the studies were withdrawn because the authors drew broad conclusions that were not supported by the underlying data. HHS Secretary Robert Kennedy Jr. has sown doubt on safety of several vaccines, but health experts widely view the COVID and shingles shots as safe.
4: ABC's Chuck Sieverton. ABC News projects that tech entrepreneur Vivek Ramaswamy will win today's Ohio Republican gubernatorial primary.
7: I want to say thank you to our U.S. President, President Trump, for his endorsement in this campaign since day one.
4: He's set to face the state's COVID-era health director, Dr. Amy Acton, who won her primary.
8: We are going to literally link arms, and we are going to tell Mr. Ramaswamy in no uncertain terms, you cannot buy this state. You cannot buy Ohio. You can't buy this state. You can't buy us.
4: A set of state Senate primary races in Indiana tonight have turned into a test of the sway of President Trump after he endorsed primary challengers to Republicans who rebuffed him on redistricting last year. As of now, 4 out of 7 of those Trump-supported candidates have won their primaries. We've just learned one person has now died in Sunday night's shooting at a lakeside party in Edmond, Oklahoma. 22 remain injured. You're listening to ABC News.
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0: checked out. Turns out I have atrial fibrillation, which increases the risk of stroke about 5 times.
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4: From the WPBF 25 First Warning Weather Center, I'm Chief Certified Meteorologist Chris Martinez with a look at South Florida's certified most accurate forecast. Tonight, we'll see partly cloudy to mostly clear skies, temperatures down to the lower 70s, and a little warmer as we head into your Wednesday. Look for high temperatures in the mid-80s.
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6: Great radio stations all over, along with Sam and Polo getting it done. It's the Joe Pags Show for your Tuesday. Thanks for stopping by. Here's a lot going on. Brianna Morello at the bottom of the hour. We'll talk about this magistrate judge in D.C. that apologized to the alleged wannabe assassin from the White House Correspondents' Dinner. Found it to be very, very odd. We also talked to her about she filled in for James O'Keefe over on OMG, O'Keefe Media Group, where they basically send people in to get information from insiders in the government. The most recent OMG is where he actually gets information from some guy that works at Johnson & Johnson, alleging that the vaccines didn't work or something, that they knew it. He does really good journalism. I mean, James, of course, founded Project Veritas and then got kicked out of his own group, which is very strange if you think about it. But he's doing his own thing now, and Brianna filled in for him a couple of times. We talk about how is it that these middle-aged men and older are on these dating apps trying to get with younger women and then just tell them everything in like the first dinner. Sam, have you seen some of this?
7: I absolutely have. And I wondered the same exact thing. Like, first of all, like, I mean, you know, I don't think that a lot of these men are going to be that charming to, you know, 20-year-old women,
6: right?
7: First of all.
6: Right.
7: And then second of all, they're dishing out secrets. I mean, they're like trained not to do that.
6: I mean, the one guy was like from the Pentagon or something, and he was like, oh, yeah, this is where the nukes are. Over here is where the nukes are. I'm like, what are you doing? Are you crazy?
7: On the first date.
6: And you think he's thinking what? She's going to want to spend time with me because I told her where the nukes are? I mean, what is he doing? And what if she's a Russian spy, for God's sakes? You know what
7: right.
6: I mean? I mean,
7: come on.
6: We talked to Brianna about that and a whole lot of other stuff. Make sure you stick around for that at the bottom of the hour. I do want to, by the way, bring you this story that I've been covering for you for a long time. And it's the fudging of the numbers in Washington, D.C. when it comes to crime. Those numbers have been fake. We knew that. We actually had the former Metro Police chief or captain or something. He was there 25 years, who said they're not telling the truth. I think we had Mark Wayne Mullen on or something at some point before he was the DHS guy. And he said the same thing. Like, they're not calling a carjacking. They're calling it simple assault. And they're pretending like this felonious activity wasn't going on. Or somebody being mugged, attacked, raped. They're calling it, you know, simple battery or something like that. So, was it real? Were they really fudging the numbers? Or was this just a bunch of righties like me, a bunch of conservatives saying, oh, we just don't like that city because it's a liberal city? Well, here's a story actually from the Washington Post. I'm like, really? Like, Sam, this is really from the Washington Post? They reported this? Come on. All right. Multiple D.C. police leaders face termination, officials say, from the Post from today. At least some of the proposed terminations are related to an investigation the department conducted into the manipulation of crime data, officials said. Written by Jenny Gaithright and Emily Davies. Multiple high-ranking D.C. police officials have been served papers saying the department intends to fire them, according to three officials familiar with the situation. Yeah, the same officials. You get the ones that are familiar with the situation. That's the source. At least some of those department of manipulation of crime data following Republican-led probes into the matter, according to the officials who spoke on the condition of anonymity to discuss a sensitive internal process. I mean, the disclaimers are getting so stupid, it takes up most of the paragraph. This is the paragraph. At least some of the proposed terminations are related to an investigation the department conducted on the manipulation of crime data following Republican-led probes into the matter, according to the officials who spoke on the condition of anonymity to discuss a sensitive internal process. Why did I need that much? If you're just going to put out some garbage that it's somebody familiar with or somebody who's an inside source or some anonymous source, just say that. Why do you need all that other stuff? It really, really sounds like a source if you add this other stuff. The terminations portend to a potentially sweeping shakeup among department leadership. D.C. police spokesman Tom Lynch declined yesterday, to confirm the terminations or any details about them, saying the department cannot discuss personnel matters or internal investigations. That's it? This is a developing story and will be updated. I'm sorry, that's it? 1, 2, 3, 4, and one of them is just a sentence, paragraphs. Took two people to write that? Sam, is that it, or did you send me half a story?
7: Nope, that's it.
6: Come on. Come on. So listen, this has to get done. This has to be done. You've got a situation where in big cities, many of them very blue cities, they're lying about the crime numbers, pretending they're much lower than they are. They're minimizing crimes. Remember, for a long time in California, now they fixed it, but for a long time in California, they were saying you can steal $950 worth of stuff before it becomes a felony. I'm like, really? Well, how does that make any sense? We had Chad Bianco, the sheriff of Riverside County, come on. He said, well, they've changed that back as the residents said enough is enough. Now it's $450 again, which is what it always should have been. It's not petty theft if you're stealing $450 worth of stuff. That should be a felony. And that's going to dissuade people from doing bad things. But I'm glad that something's going on. While Washington, D.C. appears to be trying to fix it, my short video of the day, and we will get in earnest into this with Tudor Dixon coming up this week, formerly a gubernatorial candidate out of Michigan. He's got a lot of intelligence about what's going on in that great state. But I do want to mention this, as Washington, D.C. does what appears to be an attempt to right the ship, Ann Arbor, Michigan goes the opposite way. Ann Arbor, Michigan had 600 signs in neighborhoods in that city that said, Neighborhood Crime Watch. Neighborhood Crime Watch. If I ask you what that means, I would assume you're intelligent. Well, you listen to my show, you must be. Unless you're a lefty trying to catch me saying something wrong, then you're really kind of stupid. Stupid. That said, 600 signs in Ann Arbor. They simply said, Neighborhood Crime Watch. And there was the Crime Watch symbol on the top of these signs. Small signs, didn't take up too much space, were not ugly. The first time I recall seeing a Neighborhood Crime Watch sign in a neighborhood was off of Commercial Boulevard in Fort Lauderdale, Florida, where my grandparents lived. My father's parents lived there for a long time. We would go there. I remember going into the neighborhood, Neighborhood Crime Watch, it said it, or Crime Watch in the neighborhood. Even if it didn't say it in the older Neighborhood Crime Watch, it said it, something like that. Some facsimile thereof. Of Neighborhood Crime Watch, and I believe it had a cartoon of a guy with binoculars on, like in front of his face. Okay, that means that the neighborhood's watching out for crime. Ann Arbor and the mayor himself made some suggestion that we're a welcoming city, and that is not welcoming to have a sign like that up. Now, if I see a Neighborhood Crime Watch sign, I've never thought to myself, oh, damn, they don't want me in here. Because I'm not a criminal. They're watching out for crime. So if you're my neighbor and I see somebody committing a crime, I'm watching, I'm calling the police, I'm stopping the crime. And then there's some city councilwoman who happened to be black, and it's important in context, because she says people who look like me have been stopped for no reason. Oh, are they criminals? If not, then I'm with you. Let's not stop people who aren't criminals. But that doesn't mean don't have a crime watch. You must be some kind of nutso to think to yourself, this is showing that we're not a welcoming city if we say we're watching out for crime. I thought it was a joke. I thought it was satire. I really did. It's like putting up a gun-free zone sign in front of a school. That sounds kind of funny, too, until you hear about all the school shootings. Because the people doing the school shootings are disregarding the sign that says gun-free zone. How about putting a sign up that says, we'll shoot you in the face if you try to take out one of our students or our staff members? Maybe the bad guy would say, oh, they're watching out for me. I'm not going to go there. But you take down all the crime watch signs in Ann Arbor, and somehow that means that it is a welcoming community? Ann Arbor, and we're on 1600 AM every night in Ann Arbor. We love Ann Arbor. Although, and don't get mad at me, I'm more of a Spartan than I am a Wolverine. I'm just going to be honest with you. I'm just going to put it out there. I'm more green than blue. Hello? Sam, am I in trouble now?
7: Yes, you are.
6: Wow. Ann Arbor, I love you. Love being on there every night. We've been on there for years in Ann Arbor. What the hell are you thinking, man? What happens to somebody's brain? They think to themselves, you know, if we take down the crime watch signs, we'll be more welcoming to people who aren't criminals. No, the only people you're welcoming are the criminals now. Now, I'm sure there was already some crime in Ann Arbor. There's crime in almost every town. But the neighborhood watch sign, if it would have made one guy say, maybe we'll go to the next neighborhood, then it worked. It didn't say no black people sign. Didn't say no Italian people sign. Didn't say no white people. Didn't say no Asians or Hispanics. It just said, we're watching out for crime in our neighborhood because we love each other. We want a nice neighborhood. I thought it was a parody. I did. 833-JOE-PAGS, 833-563-7247, joepags.com. I definitely need to hear from you on that one because it blows my mind. And then there's this. And I don't know if anybody knew this, but I'm a conservative guy. Sam, do you think the people knew that?
7: I think so.
6: What? I do not want one dime of taxpayer dollars to go into paying for a ballroom. You know why? Because my president that I voted for three times, that I like a lot, that I have great respect for, told me it would be private donations. I believe him. I still do. Yeah, there, for some reason, there's some story here that Republicans are sneaking in taxpayer cash. Here's the headline from Fox News Digital. Once touted as privately funded, Republicans sneak in taxpayer cash for Trump's ballroom project. The project was previously touted by the Trump administration as being completely privately funded. Alex Miller wrote this. Senate Republicans tucked an eye-popping figure into funding for security measures tied to President Donald Trump's ballroom, a project that the administration once touted as being completely privately funded. The GOP released legislation for its immigration enforcement-focused reconciliation package late Monday, last night, setting the total spend at $72 billion. But it also included $1 billion in taxpayer funding for security enhancements related to the ballroom addition to the White House. Republicans had largely kept an arm's length distance from the project, which Trump first announced last year. The construction drew criticism of the demolition of the East Wing and the flow of outside funding, which the administration was touted as a win for taxpayers. But since the third apparent assassination attempt against Trump during the White House Correspondents Association dinner at the Washington Hilton last month, Republicans have jumped on the ballroom bandwagon. The funding is tucked into the Senate Judiciary Committee's portion of the reconciliation package, which tees up nearly $31 billion for ICE, $3.5 billion for Customs and Border Protection, $2.5 billion for the Department of Homeland Security, and just shy of $1.5 billion for the Department of Justice. Senate Judiciary Committee Chair Chuck Grassley, Republican from Iowa, pitched this portion of the bill by bucking Democrats' desire for open borders and their push to defund the police. Quote, Republicans won't allow our country to be dragged between backward by Democrats' radical anti-law enforcement agenda, Grassley said in a statement. The funds won't actually go toward building the ballroom, but instead it would be doled out to the Secret Service, and it's explicitly meant for security adjustments and upgrades within the perimeter fence of the White House relating to the East Wing modernization project, including above-ground and below-ground security features, according to the legislation. Notably, the measure sets guardrails in the funding so that none of the taxpayer money would be used for non-security elements of the East Wing modernization project. Adding funding of any kind to the ballroom could be a slight to some Republicans who wanted to use the latest reconciliation opportunity to go big on affordability issues, aid farmers, or spending cuts, among several other wish list items. See, now This is, oh, it's not for the ballroom. Beep. What do you mean, Pags? Why, you sound like a liberal. By the way, if you write to me and say I sound like a liberal, you must be a jackass. Got to be something wrong with you. No, I want this to be what I was told it was going to be. Well, enhanced security, blah, blah, blah, blah, blah, blah, blah, blah, blah, blah. It shouldn't say anything about a ballroom. Ballroom should be completely privately funded, as I was told it was going to be, and I believe it will be. If you need to add $1 billion for Secret Service or HSI or CBP or ICE or DHS, why is anybody calling it ballroom funding? Well, there's got to be enhanced security for the new ballroom. So now where am I? So, Sam, let me ask you. If they're adding $1 billion for enhanced security for the ballroom, is that the ballroom? She's taking calls. Paula, what do you think?
8: Doesn't sound like it.
6: So, I mean, the argument can be, you're literally not building the ballroom with the extra money, but you know the other side is going to say you lied. You're building the ballroom with the extra money.
8: Yeah. I mean, it does sound like it's sleazy, sneaky,
6: right.
8: That they're, you know, messing with numbers and stuff like that. But, I mean, I'm not a fan of that.
6: But you got to have a secure ballroom. But is this the ballroom? Because the president said it's going to be built with outside money, and if not one dime of taxpayer money goes into the actual building of the ballroom, why even tell us about this enhanced security? Did they write enhanced security for the ballroom? Are they that stupid that they wrote it that way?
8: Probably.
6: That's probably the problem.
8: Yeah.
6: Add $1 billion to the funding for Secret Service, and nobody's going to blink an eye. And of course we all know Secret Service is going to be at the ballroom protecting the president and other dignitaries. Right. Why would they call it ballroom security?
8: I'm sure
7: it could be like cameras.
6: What?
7: It could be cameras and infrastructure that allows them to do a little bit more.
6: If it's infrastructure or something that is physically put on the ballroom, that's ballroom and they can't do it. Because they said they weren't going to.
8: Yeah.
6: I just need to be clear on what it is. And it sounds, by this story, by the way, contradicted itself, called it the ballroom, and ballroom, ballroom, ballroom, ballroom, ballroom, ballroom, and then later it says, but it doesn't actually go into the physical ballroom. They just have to be more clear on this stuff, man. Paul, I think you nailed something there. It sounds sneaky, sounds a little bit underhanded, it sounds a little bit sleazy.
8: Yeah.
6: Just say what it is. We're going to add $1 billion to the Secret Service because we'll have more duties with the new ballroom being built. But you don't say it's for the ballroom.
8: Yeah, it just seems like that's a way to pad what you're asking for and getting it, you know, in a different way. Because for whatever reason, maybe they can only allocate so much for Secret Service, which is stupid. I mean, you should be able to get whatever you need. But that's how they do it. And it just comes out looking worse.
6: I don't know, man.
8: The whole thing's stupid, but it's government. Like, that just seems like that's how they do stuff. You know how they've always made those jokes about, like, oh, does it really cost like $1,000 for a hammer or whatever? And it's like, you know, they show that they spent this and this and this for these particular items, but it's really going to other things. So it's just shady. It just makes everybody look bad.
6: Just do what you said you're going to do.
8: Yeah.
6: And if it's not going to go into the ballroom, don't say it's the ballroom, because the left is not going to go crazy about the ballroom. 833-JOE-PAGS, 833-563-7247, joepags.com. I definitely want to hear from you. Got to remind you again about Incogni. 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
6: My pleasure to have you. We've got Brianna Morello at the bottom of the hour. Don't miss a second of that. Cover lots of topics that you're going to be very interested in, including the magistrate judge, including how these undercover investigators get all these guys on these dating apps, these government workers to go, I mean, like on the record. Well, they don't know that they're on the record, but they just say it out loud in like a public restaurant. Hey, here's where the nukes are. I mean, it's really very, very strange. Then there's this quick kid here, and I've been warning you about AI for a while. Pennsylvania lawsuit alleges AI chatbots posed as doctors and therapists. How the beep did they do that? Sam, how did they do that?
7: Isn't that crazy?
6: I don't understand. I mean, don't you need to see a doctor or a therapist? They're just pretending to be them online, and the people think they're actually talking to a doctor or a therapist? Can we be smarter, please? You need a doctor or a therapist, do me a favor. At least do video links so you can see the person. Oh, yeah, it could be video link. Nah, it's not that good yet. It's getting close, but it's not there yet. 833-JOE-PAGS, joepags.com. Brianna Morello, independent journalist. You're going to really like what she has to say. Up next, keep it here.
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22: News, I'm Dave Packer. President Trump announcing that the U.S. operation to escort ships through the Strait of Hormuz will be paused to see if an agreement can be reached with Iran. This is oil prices continue climbing with a barrel of oil over $100. The president.
23: I look today, it's like at 102, and that's a very small price to pay for getting rid of a nuclear weapon from people that are really mentally deranged.
22: A set of state Senate primary races in Indiana tonight have turned into a test of the sway of President Trump as he endorsed primary challengers to Republicans who rebuffed him on redistricting last year. As of right now, 5 out of 7 of those Trump-supported candidates have won their primaries. Meanwhile, ABC News projecting tech entrepreneur Vivek Ramaswamy will win today's Ohio Republican gubernatorial primary. He'll face the state's COVID-era health director, Democrat Dr. Amy Acton, who won her primary. This is ABC News.
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0: From the WPBF 25 First Warning Weather Center, I'm Chief Certified Meteorologist Chris Martinez with a look at South Florida's certified most accurate forecast. Tonight, we'll see partly cloudy to mostly clear skies, temperatures down to the lower 70s, and a little warmer as we head into your Wednesday. Look for high temperatures in the mid-80s.
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6: He feels really bad for the bad guy, or the alleged bad guy. The magistrate Judge Faruqi in Washington, D.C. basically apologized to the guy police say is the one we all see on video running through the magnetometer with a gun hoping to assassinate a bunch of people. That really happened. When something like that goes on, I know somebody who knows a lot about a lot. In fact, we were texting earlier, and I said, what do you want to talk about today? And Brianna Morello said, I know a lot about a lot. Brianna, first of all, good to see you. How you doing?
3: Good to see you too, Joe. Yeah, I'm doing well. There's a lot going on in the news cycle today, so it's good to be with you.
6: Were you as blown away as I was that Faruqi, who I should have expected this, the guy doesn't like Trump, he doesn't like that Washington, D.C. had lower crime because the National Guard was brought in, so he's been a radical guy anyway. But this magistrate judge literally apologized to this suspect in the White House Correspondents' Dinner shooting?
3: Yeah, isn't it crazy? You know, when I saw the news first come in from one of the reporters who I guess was present during all of this, I thought, no, you got this wrong. There's no way. Oh, but there is, Joe. This was 100% factually true that the judge felt so empathetic towards the suspect who's accused of trying to assassinate both President Trump and members of his cabinet and whoever else was going to get in his way. That is what this judge was going for. I mean, it's the video evidence is pretty clear. I know right now, probably we still have to play it safe and say innocent until proven guilty because we do have a criminal justice system in this court, in this country, I should say. But the reality of it is the evidence is damning. And for this judge to do just that, especially given the fact that he was one of the many judges also who was, not very empathetic to J6 defendants. And when that excuse came up in court today and the comparison between J6ers, which obviously DOJ claimed at the time, the Biden regime, that they were politically motivated, and this suspect who is also being accused of being politically motivated, the comparison is fair to make, but that's not happening in this judge's courtroom, of course. They don't want any part in that. Now, when I cover J6ers, there were many individuals there who were being abused or thrown in solitary confinement for years, which means you're in lockdown for 23 hours a day. There were some who didn't get access to their phones. There were others who were getting, you know, were forced to stay in moldy cells, and so they were getting ill from the cells itself. And when members of Congress actually made their way down there, I exclusively reported that members of Congress and their staffers were getting sick based on the smell of the mold themselves, and so that's how bad it was. And there was also an individual who did have celiac as well, which is something that you're not supposed to provide those individuals with something that you're not supposed to provide them with gluten, for an example.
6: Right.
3: And this individual was forced to eat gluten and was getting violently sick because of it, because the jail wouldn't accommodate his medical issues. So it's one of the many, many things that were going on behind the scenes. No empathy for them, but empathy for the individual who wanted to slaughter the president of the United States and his cabinet picks.
6: This magistrate judge, Faruqi, he is the guy who, you're right, he was absolutely very harsh on J6ers. And that wouldn't really mean much today in a vacuum. But he compared the treatment of January 6ers, as you said, to the way this guy was treated. Now, the manifesto, and I'm using air quotes here, the diary, the bad guy writes down a bunch of stuff to his family. I'm probably going to die. I'm going to do this, this, this, and this. And as you alluded to, he said, I'll take out anybody who gets in my way. I don't want to, but I will, just to get to these administration officials, including Trump. He didn't want to include Kash Patel for some reason. But he writes in there that he didn't expect to survive it. So it would make sense to put this guy in suicide watch. It would make sense to say, this guy doesn't expect to be alive today, yet he is. We better make sure he makes it to court. That's literally the kind of confinement they gave him to make sure that he didn't kill himself. Did the magistrate judge not get that?
3: Yeah, I think they understand that. And the reality of it too, Joe, is that this is a common practice. Whenever they bring someone in, they do put them on suicide watch, especially high profile cases.
6: Right.
3: And so this would make sense. This isn't a, I would say, unjust move being made by the DOJ. The DOJ obviously wants to make sure, because they are liable, to make sure that he is safe and he doesn't make it to his criminal trial. They don't want any funny business happening there. So yeah, this does make sense. And by the way, I don't even know, Joe, how the heck he wasn't killed during all of this. I mean, multiple, And I know so far, based on the reports that are coming out, they're not 100% saying that whether it was Secret Service or who shot first or this individual. But it's quite clear that they were within close proximity and they were shooting at him. There's a one Secret Service agent you see on the camera is to the left, as you see from the camera angle. That one, I mean, it looks like she shot at least three or four times and somehow missed this guy. So
6: right.
3: It's reasonable to say that. And it's also just like, I don't even know how else to say it. It didn't make any sense, his plot to go out there and hope that he was going to kill someone, because, or an official specifically, or President Trump, because he was so far away from them at the time where he made the sprint inwards to try to get there. I don't know how he thought that they weren't going to shoot at him and it wasn't going to be stopped before he made it very close at all to the president. But when you're reading through the criminal complaint itself, what's been made public right now by the DOJ, they're putting together all the details and they're saying, you know, this guy at around a little after 8 p.m., he took two selfies, and they're weird selfies that he took of himself.
6: Yes.
3: But then also, they also go on to detail how he then later turned on a news source and was watching the president on the stage itself at the dinner. And then that's when he made the run for it, when he realized the president was sitting there. So again, it just seems quite strange. I know a lot of people online think it might be a much a bigger, big conspiracy behind all of this. There might be some foreign actors involved. I don't think so. It doesn't seem to be well planned out, and this guy does seem to be very deranged.
6: But I agree with you. It's Brianna Morello. Go to independentnewsroom.com. Go check out everything she does on X and all other social medias. Also, has a brand new book out. The book is out. It's about Melania. Tell us the name of the book.
3: Yeah, so we have this new book that just came out. It's the coffee table edition of this. And honestly, we put this out, gosh, I'd say it was right before Christmas of last year.
6: Right.
3: And we're telling people, if you didn't grab it, now is the time to grab it. This is the second edition of Elegance in the White House. This is the Melania Trump book that we put out before Christmas. If you're someone who has a mother who is a fashion icon herself or really appreciates fashion icons, this is the book for you. Now, as many of you guys know, I'm not a writer. I don't want to pretend to be. So I decided to put together this photo book where we highlight Melania's best looks, and that's probably the best book you're going to get from me, whether it's a photo book or a cookbook at this point. You're not going to get a well-written book because I'm not the long-worded type, but it's up on right now on Amazon. If you're looking for the perfect gift, it's a great option for a coffee table. Again, just search my name, Brianna Morell. You could find it there, and it's Elegance Back in the White House.
6: Go check it out,
3: by the way.
6: Second edition, great coffee table book. Go and grab that. Let's talk about what we all saw in that video of this guy breaking through the magnetometer.
3: Yeah.
6: Let's be very clear. There were some major mistakes. I know this administration is want to come out and say, because of the incredible leadership of President Trump, because the Secret Service is the best that we've ever seen, because the Secret Service acted so fast and they saved everybody's life. But let's really, as news people, which is what you and I are, let's look at this thing for what it was. The canine handler screwed up big time. The canine alerts to this guy when he walks by. He follows the guy. The handler pulls him back. Then the dog goes at the guy again. He wants to know who the guy is because there's something going on with that guy that the canine wants to know about. And the handler pulls him back, takes a left. The guy then bolts through 2 seconds later. The canine obviously was on guard. He had 11 different security members of some sort, either DC police, Metro police, or you had Secret Service, who nobody reacted but the one person you're talking about, which was, I believe, a uniformed Secret Service agent. And this person takes out his gun, shoots three or four times, maybe even more than that, misses every shot, gets shot himself with buckshot in his vest, and then the guy trips and falls down and everybody jumps on him. Now, I don't know why the guy has no shirt on by the time we see a picture of him, but Brianna, just objectively, how does he get that far? Objectively, yeah. How does he not have a wound even in his pinky toe? Nothing.
3: Yeah, I think they were nervous to see if he had an explosive vest on him, and that's why he was shirtless
6: Okay.
3: At the time of that. So I think that might have been the reason for it. Yeah, it's quite crazy, right? Because you're watching, and honestly, I see the shooting going on, and it's very nerve-wracking, right? Because it's quite obvious that someone, whether it's Secret Service or those three TSA females who are there, could possibly get shot in all of this. And honestly, it's a miracle that none of them were shot during this whole thing. And I think a lot of people, too, are critical of the three TSA agents that you see, the females who are up against the wall. They're unarmed. I don't know why people are going after them and using the gender gap, the pay gap, and just making fun of them for being DEI. They're TSA. They're not armed. So I just want to throw that out there. I keep seeing people post about it, and I'm very much against DEI. But that's not DEI. That's just three women standing up against the
6: wall. I wasn't sure. Now, I'm glad that you said that because we actually talked about this on my show. I didn't know if they were TSA or not. Polo, my technical director, said I think they were TSA. I'm going, well, TSA is for Transportation Safety Administration. There's no transportation going on. Why are they there? So maybe you should train Secret Service agents on how to run the magnetometer instead of bringing in TSA who are unarmed. So I'm glad that you cleared that up. But do you agree with me that of the 11 people that are there, only one person reacts?
3: Yeah.
6: Until after the guy fires a shot and is past them.
3: Well, I'm reading through the court documents, Joe, because I want the explanation of the dog handler, the canine handler. Because, I mean, for me, this is like, wait a minute. The dog is telling you that this guy has a weapon on him and you're just pulling your dog away. And you're not responding.
6: Right.
3: I want to hear what the excuse is there, because that's the first big one that should have moved on it. He should have stopped him and said, hey, come over here for a second.
6: Right.
3: And he chose not to do that. And I think that's probably why you saw the sloppy behavior of the suspect just make a run for it, because he knew he was probably caught.
6: Right.
3: And he probably just figured, F it, this is now my time to do this, and just went for it. So that might be the reason why, but he needs to answer a lot of questions, and I'm waiting to see if it ever comes up in the court filings. It's going to eventually, but I assume that the DOJ won't throw that out there first. They want to throw their guys under the bus and pretty much say, hey, this guy was a bad apple. He was not efficient enough to do his job. That might be the case, but we'll have to sit there and wait. But I don't understand. This is the problem, right? And I'm talking to my friends and all of this. And if you've gone to a Trump rally before, you know, TSA helps out. I've also seen HSI as well helping out previously.
6: HSI makes sense. They're armed guards. I mean, you know.
3: Yeah. Yeah, I've never understood TSA. I always think it's a useless agency anyway. And as Joe's, you know, I've sued them successfully and won. They were still waiting for the payment.
6: You can't stand the TSA, and I'm with you on that. Absolutely. Well, let me stop you there. Do you know the process by which you get rid of a magistrate judge? And I'm asking this because the Congress can get rid of any district court, circuit court, any court lower than the Supreme Court. Congress made them all. They can delete them all. You could actually impeach a judge. But a magistrate judge is appointed by a panel of judges in that same court system. Can you remove a Faruqi? Can you get rid of a guy like that?
3: I'm looking it up as we speak. I don't know, honestly. I know the DOJ has done a great job of getting rid of the corrupt immigration judges, the ones who just claim that everyone's getting asylum. But I'm not sure what the steps are for a magistrate judge. Also, I think those judges don't actually have to have a law degree, if I'm not mistaken.
6: Oh, stop it. Really?
3: I think. I'm looking this up now on the fly because I'm trying to get this going for you.
6: Because remember the guy Weiss in South Florida was a magistrate judge that said yes to the Mar-a-Lago raid. This is a guy that recused himself from a previous case because he was a Hillary Clinton supporter, but for some reason signed off on the FBI raid of Mar-a-Lago. And he was this appointed, sort of selected by a panel of judges guy that was almost untouchable, which didn't make any sense to me.
3: Yeah, so I'm reading through this now. It says federal magistrate judges can be removed by appointing district court judges, while state-level magistrates often face removal via state judicial conduct commissions.
6: In other words, these judges in D.C. that appointed this guy would have to get rid of him, and they're not gonna, because they like him. They like that he's against Trump, because the D.C. court system sucks. That makes a lot of sense. But again, the Congress can just remove that entire district and say, yeah, we're going to have Northern Texas take that over instead of allowing these cases here in D.C. But they have no backbone in Congress, and you and I both know that. Brianna Morello, go to independentnewsroom.com. You filled in for James O'Keefe a couple of times on OMG, O'Keefe Media Group, and you did an absolutely great job. One of the stories you covered was about some head of weather at Fox News that I never even heard of the guy. You probably never heard of the guy. He was a guy who's not in the public face, but he was bragging about having unlimited expense accounts. He was bragging about, you know, taking clients to strip joints and everything else, and he was untouchable, basically. There's an update on that, isn't there? The guy, I guess, doesn't work there anymore.
3: Yeah, so this guy wanted to brag. His name is Jason Hermes, and he wanted to brag to an undercover reporter working for James, saying, you know, I can pretty much spend $4,000 at the strip club on the expense accounts, and my guys over at Fox will just write it off. And obviously, it sounded like he was giving us hypotheticals, but it sounded like he was also speaking from a level of expertise, because he talked about his former employer as well. So it was kind of a gray area in my point of all of this. But He was going on just to brag about it. He said, you know, it could be 3 p.m. in the afternoon and I just want to leave and go to the strip club and I'm just going to do it. And I'll just say, hey, listen, the client wanted this and they just sign off on it. Well, wow. There's legal things for that. And there's a lot of issues there. You know, there could be fraud there, obviously. And that's one that's going to be looked into. But Fox responded by saying, hey, listen, we are actually looking into this. So far, investigation just doesn't show that he ever spent any money on at a strip club with our expense accounts, with our cards. So they're still looking into it. But as of right now, Fox says there's nothing here. Now, they also just like I've never actually seen, I'm trying to pull it up right now, the response that came down from Fox on all of this, because they were just completely, I guess, like just like disgusted with how badly this man was lying. They're claiming that what he was saying was extremely false and he actually had no experience in what he was talking about, saying he was terminated. The comments he made during a personal outing grossly misrepresented his position at Fox Weather and within the larger Fox company. Expense reports are subject to sophisticated review and auditing process, and his wildly bizarre claims were immediately investigated. So again, they're saying that there's no evidence they found these are true. And I just think it's so crazy that he made these comments in the first place. Now, while we were, you know, airing this and releasing it, there were people, his colleagues, who were messaging us saying, hey, he's freaking out right now. He hears he's on YouTube. But we called him the day prior to let him know and let him get his word out. And he didn't want to really give us a call. He quickly hung up on one of the producers that called. And so I called live on air to talk to Jason. And I said, Jason, you know, I'm calling. I'm filling in for James O'Keefe. Want to make sure we're being fair and balanced. We get your perspective on all of this. Do you have something you want to say? Hung up. He was not willing to speak to me. So Jason Hermes, looking for employment, might want to put his resume into the strip club since he's such an expert.
6: Well, you might want to do that. You know, let me ask you this, because I haven't been in the dating field for almost 40 years. So I don't know how it works. Are all of these people signing up for dating apps going out with the first hot toddy they see and telling them everything? I don't understand this, because there are insiders of the CIA just saying everything they know to some hot chick, I guess. And by the way, for those who are wondering, you were not the honeypot in this. You were the reporter on it. You were the anchor on this. But there is some undercover journalist, and you can hear her voice. It's a woman. You can't see her. But is that what these people are doing? They're all signing up for dating apps and dropping all sorts of knowledge in the hopes of making some time with the lady?
3: Yeah, thanks, Joe, for clarifying there. I'm a really bad liar, and so I would not be able to do these undercover reports. Right. But James has a great team of stunning women who go out there, and even guys, who go out there and go on these dates, and, you know, they spill the beans. They say everything, and it's quite strange, because the week prior, it was somebody who worked within the U.S. Army, and he was spilling the beans. I just went on two dates with this girl and was talking all about, like, nuclear weapons. And
6: where they are and everything else.
3: Yeah, I gotta be honest with you. The fact that you're talking to, first off, he's a man in his 50s. He's on a date with a woman in her early 20s.
6: Right.
3: And he's just pouring everything out, and she's gorgeous. These are 10s. You don't think like, hey, this is a little over my head right now. This might be a setup. And by the way, the guy who we talked about in the Pentagon, he was also fired. He knew after he said way too much, was talking about the Ukrainians, stealing our taxpayer money, tried to warn Barack Obama, members of his administration. They didn't want to hear it when they found out all this stuff. He just says everything on like the first date. He then meets the girl in the bathroom when she's leaving the bathroom stalls and tries to like grill her and confront her. She's walking out of the bathroom. It was like, you're not a spy, are you? Idiot. It's a little too late now. And if she was working for Iran or the CCP or the Russians, you already gave up all the goods.
6: Yeah, there's something wrong with these people. That's Brianna Morello. We got to hit a break here. Back after this. Stay here.

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4: Appreciate you hanging out. 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We get into Alex Jones and why InfoWars is no more. Brianna worked with him and for him actually for about 6-8 months. So stick around for that. 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It is joepags.com/YouTube. That's Sam. That's Polo. I'm Joe. That's it. See you tomorrow. Have a great night. Bye.
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6: Why'd I go to the doctor? Working on the farm, my heart kept skipping a beat. I didn't think much of it, but my daughters made me get checked out. Turns out I have atrial fibrillation, which increases the risk of stroke about 5 times.
7: Symptoms like irregular heartbeat, heart racing, chest pain, shortness of breath, fatigue,

0: U.S. operation to escort ships through the Strait of Hormuz put on pause, says President Trump, to see if an agreement can be reached with Iran. And there was this to ABC's Mary Bruce from Secretary of State Marco Rubio at the White House press briefing today.
1: Rubio declaring that Operation Epic Fury itself is over. This, though President Trump's goal in starting the war to eliminate Iran's nuclear program, remains out of reach.
2: 10 weeks in, are we any closer to getting rid of Iran's nuclear material?
3: Yeah, but look, here's the way to think about Iran. So their ability to build a shield behind which they could hide their nuclear program was wiped out. That's a very substantial achievement, and that was the purpose of this operation from day one.
2: Their nuclear material in order for this war to end.
3: Well, that's one of the topics that needs to be discussed.
0: Primary results in the Midwest tonight. ABC News projects that Dr. Amy Acton will win her primary.
4: I am so honored to be the Democratic candidate for governor of the great state of Ohio.
0: We project that she's set to face off against Republican tech entrepreneur Vivek Ramaswamy. A set of state Senate primary races in Indiana have turned into a test of the sway of President Trump after he endorsed primary challengers to Republicans who rebuffed him on redistricting in the Hoosier state last year. Out of seven races, five of the Trump-endorsed candidates are projected to have won. Just one incumbent who was against redistricting has won their primary. At least three people are waiting to be medically evacuated from that cruise ship at the center of a suspected hantavirus outbreak. ABC's Victor Okendo.
5: At least four people have fallen ill, including a British doctor who has been caring for sick patients. He's now in serious condition and will be airlifted tonight along with two other patients before the ship sails on from Cape Verde to Spain's Canary Islands.
0: The WHO says air evacuations will start in a few hours. You're listening to ABC News.
6: You know the feeling. It's 2 a.m. You're awake, running the numbers in your head. Payroll's coming. A client hasn't paid. Costs just went up. And you're thinking, how am I going to make this work? 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
2: From the WPBF 25 First Warning Weather Center, I'm Chief Certified Meteorologist Chris Martinez with a look at South Florida's certified most accurate forecast. Tonight, we'll see partly cloudy to mostly clear skies, temperatures down to the lower 70s, and a little warmer as we head into your Wednesday. Look for high temperatures in the mid-80s.
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9: Welcome back to the Lars Larson Show. It's a pleasure to be with you, and I'm glad to get to your phone calls and emails in a moment. I want to unload a little bit about FARA. FARA is the Foreign Agent Registration Act, and it seems like it should be something very, very simple to enforce. It says, yes, you can lobby on behalf of a foreign government, but you have to register with the United States government. Now, who's violated FARA? Well, among others, Hunter Biden, but he was never prosecuted for it, even though I think he was actually guilty of doing just that. But now we've got a man who is described by Politico as a once loud and proud anti-Castro, anti-Maduro warrior who decided to sign up on a multi-million dollar deal to represent Venezuela's socialist regime. His name is David Rivera. And David Rivera was just former member of Congress, was just convicted by a federal jury in Miami. They found him guilty of acting as an unregistered foreign agent. And get this, conspiracy to launder money, all of it tied to a $50 million contract. Not $5 million, not $15 million, $50 million contract that involved a subsidiary of the Venezuelan state oil company. Rivera built his political brand, as described by Politico, railing against people like Nicolas Maduro and Fidel Castro, and rode that rhetoric all the way to the United States Congress, along with, and here's where it gets really significant, his longtime friend and fellow Miami Cuban American, Marco Rubio, who is, unless you've missed something lately, he's now the U.S. Secretary of State. Rubio says he was not aware of Rivera's lobbying efforts on behalf of Venezuelan interests. The judge ordered Rivera detained immediately after the verdict, citing him as a flight risk. Yeah, if you've had access to millions and millions of dollars that you may have been getting from a corrupt regime like that of Nicolas Maduro, and if you've now been convicted of crimes and you're going to go to federal prison, I would say you are at least a flight risk, if not something more than that. But I also want to know more about whether or not there were other ties, because if you're lobbying the United States Congress and your longtime friend is Marco Rubio back when he was in the United States Senate, is there a tie in there as well? I'm concerned about that. I think we ought to check it. But it occurs to me, with all the people who lobby the United States Congress, is it really that hard to police that group? To make sure that if somebody is down there, not on their own, you as a citizen, I as a citizen, I mean, on various occasions, we've taken this show all the way to Washington, D.C. We did it for events like Feet to the Fire. We've done it for events like CPAC. And do I end up talking to members of Congress? Yeah, I have. Am I lobbying on behalf of any organized group, organized company in the United States? I'm not. I'm simply telling people what is on my mind, and I tell them what my audience tells me as well. Have I ever advocated on behalf of a foreign government? I have not. Have I ever received money for lobbying? I have not. How hard is it to check that? I mean, after all, if you're going to go down and talk to members of Congress on a regular basis and they get used to seeing you there and they wonder, how can this person, man or woman, spend all this time trying to talk to members of Congress unless somebody is paying them for their time? I mean, that wouldn't make sense. Are you allowed to lobby the United States Congress? Sure. Can you lobby on behalf of American interests? Could you go down on behalf of American fly fishermen or Americans who own guns or Americans who run small businesses? Yeah, you can. Can you take money for lobbying? Yes, you can. It's First Amendment free speech. Can you do it on behalf of a foreign government? You can, as long as you tell the United States government and effectively tell the taxpayers of America, this is who I'm advocating for. And think about all the people that we've heard about get in trouble for this recently. People associated with Republicans, people associated with Democrats, and now David Rivera, who was, as we said, once an anti-Castro, anti-Maduro warrior, and then he got signed up for a multi-million dollar deal to represent Venezuela. And now he's been convicted of the crime, and he's going to do some time in prison. And in fact, they have said, you're going to be detained right now because you might just try to flee the country. Glad to be with you on a Tuesday. Always glad to take your calls. If you want to jump into what we call the best conversation in talk journalism, it's right here every day at 866-HEY-LARS. That's 866-439-5277. Send your emails to talk@LarsLarson.com. And our poll on X today, should the government have the power to control the free speech of your doctor? No. That's my answer. No. The government does not have the power to control your doctor. Well, what's happened this week? The U.S. Supreme Court said we're not going to listen to one case that was brought to them. It involves a couple of doctors. And get this, they were threatened with discipline by the state licensing authorities, in their case in the state of Washington, for what was called unprofessional conduct. What did these doctors do or say that was considered unprofessional conduct that might actually threaten their license? They said they don't think certain vaccines are safe. Well, a lot of Americans don't think that either. They said COVID-19 tests are not very accurate, and I would agree with that as well. They also said there are alternative medical treatments like ivermectin that are effective. Are those doctors allowed to give those opinions out in public? I think they are. Do they have a First Amendment right to give those opinions? And do you have a right to listen to the opinion and say, I think I'll get a second opinion. I think I'll check with a different doctor. I'm not sure I agree with you. I mean, tell me this. How many Americans have ever gone to a doctor and the doctor says, you need to do this or you need to stop doing that? And how many people say, thanks a lot for your advice, doctor, and they don't do what the doctor tells them to do. And they seek out another doctor who says, oh, you don't need to do that at all. Every single American has that freedom. Now, imagine what would happen if the government decides that doctors can be constrained in their speech, that there are certain things they're not allowed to say, that there are certain things they must always say. In that case, you're not going to get a second opinion. You could go out and ask six doctors the same question. You're going to get the same answer from all of them. If the government had the power to tell doctors what they're allowed to say and what they're not allowed to say. And I'll tell you what, there are lots and lots of examples in medicine. I'm not a medical expert. I'm not a lawyer either. But think about all the things we know. We know that at one point, doctors would work in hospitals and they'd walk around in surgical gowns that were just covered with filth and blood. And then one crazy doctor said, maybe if we cleaned up all this filth and blood, we wouldn't be reinfecting other patients with it. Do you know what medicine thought of that at the time? They thought that was crazy. They said, no, yeah, it has nothing to do with that. You are mistaken. He had this weird idea that there might be things like bacteria and viruses that were spreading disease. And he thought if we just keep this place clean, maybe we won't spread those disease or those viruses or bacteria. You know what? Turns out he was absolutely right. And at one point, the medical consensus was, if somebody's sick, it's because they need to be bled. You should attach a few leeches to that patient. That was the medical consensus at the time. Can you imagine if at the time we'd said, Anybody who says differently, anybody who says bleeding out your patients is not a good idea, we're going to silence them right away. And you can imagine more recent examples as well. Like all the people over the last 6 years who said we had to have that mRNA vaccine and it works great. Well, Joe Biden told us it worked great. Joe Biden had been vaccinated and boosted and everything else, and he still managed to get sick over and over again. It's a Tuesday. It's Honestly Provocative Talk Radio for America, and you're listening to the Lars Larson Show.

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1: Welcome back to the Lars Larson Show. There was a time when I described Donald Trump as being the most pro-life president of modern times. Now, I would even include Reagan in that description, that I think Trump even outdid Reagan when it came to being pro-life. Only now, there are pro-life groups who are questioning whether or not the president is being loyal to the idea of pro-life attitudes in politics. Mark Wheat joins me now, who's general counsel for Advancing American Freedom. Mark, welcome back to the program. And are these critics of the president accurate in saying, well, maybe he's not as pro-life as we wanted him to be?
2: Lars, thanks for having me back. You know, you and I had that in common. We both said that he was the most pro-life president in American history in his first term. Mm-hmm. But over the Biden years, he had a change of if not heart, a decision politically that he was no longer going to stand up for what he stated he believed in the first term. And it's just been awful this term. We have the Department of Justice filing motions saying states don't have standing to bring up law enforcement issues relating to protecting their pro-life laws. We have the president saying, look, you pro-lifers, you have to be flexible on the Hyde Amendment, which for decades has banned the financing of abortion with tax dollars.
1: Yeah, federal tax dollars, we should point out, right,
2: yeah,
1: Mark?
2: But correct. I mean, I think that there are states that use state tax dollars for abortions, but it's illegal at the federal level.
1: Yeah, so why is Trump taking this position? Is this just a political calculation? Because then that doesn't make him much better than any other politician out there. That was one of the things we liked about Trump, was he'd just say what he was going to say, and he didn't stop to have the gears turn in his head and say, maybe I shouldn't say it that way because it won't be popular to say it that way.
2: Well, you know, I mean, I think it's hard to know what's in Trump's heart, particularly on social issues. But, you know, we do know that he's very transactional. And the people who stood by him in the first term were the hardcore conservatives and the pro-lifers. The mainstream part of the Republican Party abandoned him. You know, the Bush wing did not want anything to do with him.
1: Yep.
2: So part of the transactional relationship was I'll stick with the conservatives, even though I never met any conservatives in my life until I ran for president. Right?
1: Well, and
2: so
1: it
2: turned out to be a great relationship. During Trump Pence.
1: Well, Mark, let me ask you this, because one of the things that struck me as strange was that Melania Trump, who could have, I mean, she chose to be public about the fact that she calls herself pro-choice. Now, I reject the label of pro-choice altogether, because I think it's one of those weasel terms that says, oh, I'm in favor of people making decisions, and abortion is one of them. You're either pro-abortion or you're not. And I know there are people who try to say, well, personally, I'm pro-life, but, you know, politically, I'll be in favor of women being able to seek an abortion. Well, that means you're pro-abortion. And Melania Trump came out in favor of that. I usually think of presidents' families and their spouses as being, to some extent, off limits unless they decide to involve themselves in the political process. She chose to do that by taking a position at the time she announced that she was pro-abortion or pro-choice. She was taking a position that I read as antithetical to Trump's position. And I wondered if she felt the need to actually say, I'm pro-choice, then, you know, why did you have to say it out loud? Because your position on the issues really isn't all that important. You're the first lady. You're not a policymaker. You're the president's wife. I mean, not to diminish her in any other way, but she has no formal role in the government, and yet she felt necessary to come out and say, and was that part of the balancing act, that Trump gets to be, you know, personally pro-life, his wife comes out as pro-abortion or pro-choice, and is that another political calculation?
2: You know, it could have been. I mean, you know, we don't even know if the president prompted his wife to come out and say that, so that there was some some room for maneuver for him. And when it became really hard to stand up for pro-life principles on things that, you know, the House and the Senate have endorsed for really a generation on, you know, on the Hyde Amendment banning federal tax dollars, he started to pull back on that. And no Republican president has pulled back on Hyde since it's been part of the law. So there's a lot of things going on. I mean, people at the White House indicate that, you know, Trump thinks that the pro-life cause is a political loser. We disagree with that. We think it not only is a good policy, but it's also good politics.
1: Well, Mark, I've even had people try to persuade me, say, Lars, it's a loser, number one. Number two, there are no changes. Well, there are big changes because of the abortion bill and because of telehealth and because of decisions made by Biden that have tried to make abortion even easier than it ever was before. And even something that you could have boyfriends who aren't crazy about their girlfriend getting pregnant surreptitiously sabotaging the pregnancy. I mean, more evil than you ever thought abortion could be. And yet that's happening right now. And that is something that the current administration plays a role in, whether or not that stuff happens or not, under policies from the FDA and other agencies.
2: You know, that's right. I mean, one thing that your listeners will be very troubled to learn is because of these chemical abortions are replacing surgical abortions, there is actually more abortions now than there were before Roe v. Wade was overturned by the Supreme Court.
1: Yep.
2: So, you know, people think, well, I'd rather take a pill than go in and have surgery. Yeah, the pill is actually more dangerous than the surgical abortions.
1: Yep.
2: And people don't know that. And it's really been up to groups like Ethics and Public Policy Center that look at insurance claims, and within 45 days of a woman taking mifepristone, they found that there were hospital admissions, emergency calls, 1 in 10.
1: It is unbelievable. Mark, thanks very much. That's Mark Wheat, who's General Counsel for Advancing American Freedom. Glad to get your calls at 866-HEY-LARS. 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
2: ABC News, I'm Dave Packer. Project Freedom, the U.S. operation to escort ships through the Strait of Hormuz, put on pause as President Trump to see if an agreement can be reached with Iran. Primary results in the Midwest tonight. ABC News projecting that Dr. Amy Acton will win her primary.
3: I am so honored to be the Democratic candidate for governor of the great state of Ohio.
2: We project that she's set to face off against Republican tech entrepreneur Vivek Ramaswamy. A nearly clean sweep for President Trump. At least five of the seven Indiana state senators who defied the president last year on redistricting will lose tonight to primary challengers endorsed by the president. Three people have died, and at least three people are waiting to be medically evacuated from the cruise ship at the center of a suspected hantavirus outbreak. It's stuck in the Atlantic Ocean. The WHO says air evacuations will start in the morning. This is ABC News.
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14: From the WPBF 25 First Warning Weather Center, I'm Chief Certified Meteorologist Chris Martinez with a look at South Florida's certified most accurate forecast. Tonight, we'll see partly cloudy to mostly clear skies, temperatures down to the lower 70s, and a little warmer as we head into your Wednesday. Look for high temperatures in the mid-80s.
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16: Welcome back to the Lars Larson Show. It's a pleasure to be with you. I'm glad to get you your phone calls and emails in a moment. You know, there are times we talk about the Commonwealth of Virginia and we say good things about Virginia because they have some good things. But lately, they've had Democrats in charge there and a brand new Democrat governor. Consider what the Democrat governor of the Commonwealth of Virginia is doing now, as detailed by the Daily Mail, a British newspaper that actually does a better job of considering or covering much in the way of American politics. Virginia's brand new governor has teased the idea that she may sign a brand new tax on... Yeah, the Democrats will like to tax everything they possibly can. She wants a tax on gym memberships and streaming video services on your smartphone and pad devices if the bills ever get to her desk. That is Democrat Abigail Spanberger. She refused to give a straight-ahead answer when she was asked about the so-called liberal wish list of taxation opportunities that Democrats are attempting to pass in her state. New bills have proposed this: expanding taxes to include storage facilities, counseling, dry cleaning, vehicle repair, website design, data storage, and digital subscription storage. When asked what she would do if those bills come to her to be signed, the governor kept her answer open-ended, saying, "I think every idea, as long as it's reasonable and makes some amount of sense, should be entertained, should be discussed." Spanberger made headlines in her first week in office after she enacted far-left policies despite campaigning as a moderate Democrat. I think a moderate Democrat is a contradiction in terms, but she is apparently willing to consider taxes on just about everything. The Democrats will tax just about anything that moves. On that note, let's go to Victor. Hey, Victor, welcome to the Lars Larson Show. What's on your mind today?
17: The Muslim religion is a lying, murdering, and terrorist religion and should be illegal in the United States.
16: Victor, can you tell me how you would do that in a United States that has a First Amendment that guarantees the right of every person to practice whatever religion they choose or no religion at all?
17: Yes, because when the Constitution was written, it was written as a theocracy. Under Jesus Christ, the Bible, and the Ten Commandments.
16: Actually, it was not. Victor, where would you find evidence? There were certain states that tried to make the states Christian only, but even they gave up that plan. But where in the Constitution do you find a Christian-only nation?
17: Article 7, done in the year of our Lord, 1787. You look up the definition of the word Lord, it's ruler. The Constitution says, our calls Jesus Christ our ruler. You can't get more theocracy than that when he's ruling. Not only that, anyone that takes Jesus Christ lightly is a fool.
16: Nobody is, Christ is my Savior as well. But when you talk about Article 7, that is the ratification of the conventions of the nine states shall be sufficient for the establishment of the Constitution between the states, so ratifying the same. So, Victor, I'm sorry, but they were very clear. The Christians who founded this country wrote a constitution that gives every single citizen the right to choose the faith that they want to practice the faith of their choosing, or to practice no faith at all. But I appreciate your call. Let's go to Paul in Idaho. Hey, Paul, welcome to the program. What's on your mind?
18: Thank you. I can't believe that the judge back east in Washington, D.C., which doesn't surprise me,
16: was what?
18: Apologized.
16: Oh.
18: For the inconvenience that he gave the shooter of the President of the United States and everybody else in the Secret Service got in the way.
16: Well, what do you expect from a Biden appointee? We mentioned this yesterday. The judge, just in case you didn't hear the story that Paul's talking about, was apologizing to the man accused of trying to assassinate the president or members of his cabinet at the White House Correspondents' Dinner. He apologized to him for the conditions of his confinement, which I thought was just completely out of line for the judge to do, to show that kind of bias in favor of the defendant. Do we owe it to people that we lock up that they have to be held legally and lawfully and constitutionally? Sure. Does a judge need to apologize to a defendant because he's confined? No, I don't think a judge does.
17: No, that's out of line as far as I'm concerned. I mean, that's like asking Pontius Pilate for a pardon after you already hung Christ.
16: Paul, thank you very much. I appreciate the call. By the way, I want to mention something about teachers. I mean, we talk about schools a lot on this show, but I saw this story out of the Daily Signal. And they point out that in Fairfax County Public Schools, they've actually launched a program to fund doctorates for some of its highest paid district administrators. And in fact, I think this is part of the credentialism that is just so rampant in every part of America and in the schools in particular. Because there are people who believe that if you have the right kind of credentials, that shows that you're smart and capable. I will tell you something. There are plenty of people I know who have great academic credentials. I think of Dr. Thomas Sowell. I think of Dr. Victor Davis Hanson. And then there are people who have PhDs who are about as dumb as a bag of hammers. So what are they doing in Fairfax County Public Schools? They have already cut 275 teachers. They have increased the size of classes for the students, but they're going to fund PhDs for their highest paid administrators. The superintendent of those schools, Michelle Reed, who earns a salary of over $450,000, says that Fairfax County Public Schools is in crisis because of years of chronic underfunding, severe enough to increase class sizes. Well, in that case, why should the taxpayers be paying for additional academic credentials for the folks who are just paid administrators of the schools, as though somehow education is going to improve if you put doctor in front of the name of the superintendent? She says it's inconsistent to support funding a PhD program for some of the district's highest paid administrators. If you're already making a couple of $100,000 a year and you really want to get a PhD, go ahead. Buy it with your own money, but don't expect the taxpayers to pay for it. By the way, if you want to jump in, 866-HEY-LARS. That's 866-439-5277. Send your emails to talk@LarsLarson.com. 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
8: 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And join me in welcoming Dan Veroni, who's founder and CEO of Potomac Corps. Dan, welcome back.
9: Thrilled to be back, Lars.
8: Tell my audience what Potomac Corps is all about.
9: So we are a Washington, D.C. area-based trade association, market research, and strategy consulting company. We work primarily with trade associations.
8: Okay, very good. I want to talk about small business and where America finds itself right now, because it's nice to have the big name brand businesses, whether it's Boeing or IBM or Microsoft or Amazon or whatever. But the real growth in American jobs oftentimes comes from small business. And small business, it seems right now, is really tied up in red tape and a little bit stuck in today's economy. Would you agree?
9: That's absolutely correct. The administration has done a very good job improving incentives, especially on regulation and permitting. But the next step is critical. They've got to scale those reforms specifically for small businesses and also to fix how capital actually reaches them.
8: So what does the federal government need to do to make that happen? And how much of this fix has to come at the local level as opposed to federal regs and federal rules?
9: So I'm going to talk from a federal perspective for the terms of this conversation. So I think there needs to be tiered compliance. So, for example, a 20-person manufacturer should not face the same reporting burden as a Fortune 500 company. Same safety or environmental standard, just simpler paperwork. From a permitting perspective, where there are low-risk expansions like new equipment, a small facility upgrade, a warehouse addition, they should get expedited review within 30 to 60 days, things like that.
8: And is it possible to make those changes with Congress, or does it have to be done by congressional action, or could it be done by the administrative agencies that are under the direct control of the president?
9: I think the president can do this through executive action. He can set an executive order and direct it. And at the same time, Congress could also make sweeping changes along these lines.
8: So why aren't they doing it?
9: You know, that's a great question. But I must say, Lars, that for a very long time, policymakers and the agencies have not been clued in to the importance and the impact of small business, right? 99.9% of the companies in this country are small business. On average, they employ 8 or fewer people. It's 45% of the economy. One might think that they're clued into the impact they're having on economic growth and employment.
8: Well, except that if they're not clued into that, Dan, do they really know how to do their jobs? I mean, if you're in an agency that writes rules and regulations or sets limits on companies, and you don't know the effect that you have on those companies when you write those rules and regulations, do you really know your job well enough?
9: No, you don't, Lars. And what we're living in is an administrative state that's really clueless with regard to how capital is generated, how jobs are generated, and how the economy flows.
8: So you have a bunch of people in agencies, and like an acquaintance of mine used to say, he said, ducks quack, dogs bark, and regulators regulate. So you got people who show up to their jobs, and their full-time job is writing regulations. And I don't think a one of them shows up at work one morning and says, you know, I think we've got enough regulations. Maybe today I'll look at taking down some regulations or modifying some regulations or rules to make life easier for everybody. It doesn't seem like that's anybody's job right now, and maybe it should be.
9: It absolutely should be somebody's job. It should be the job of the agencies, and that's why I think, at least in the short term, the president should write executive actions to create tiered compliance and fast-track permitting for small businesses. And here's another thing that I'll share with you. Do you know that we've got the Small Business Administration in competition with lenders? And it's just, it's amazing. You know, tax incentives don't matter if a small business cannot afford the loan to act on them. You've got small businesses.
8: Right.
9: The Small Business Administration granting loans. I don't think they belong in that business. I think they belong in the advocacy business for small businesses, not in the granting loan business. That ought to be done by the private lenders, by the banks, people who know how to rate loans and how to do this very well.
8: Well, in fact, Dan, I do agree with you, and this came up just the other day, because when the idea came up that, oh, Spirit Airlines is in trouble, probably because of what Biden and President Otto Penn and his administration had done in denying the merger with JetBlue. And I've got no dog right in the fight with either company. I don't own their stock. I haven't even flown on either one of them, at least in my recent memory, I haven't. So I've got no bias in that. But if you say, why should the government be on the hook, or the taxpayers be on the hook to provide them financing? And the answer I get from people sometimes is, well, nobody else wants to loan the money. I said, no angel investor, no person who wants to take a big risk for a big return. Nobody wants to loan the money. So now you want to give them some of the taxpayers' money? So the taxpayers only get to do the investments, so-called, that nobody else in the world wants. Does that sound like a good idea? Because it doesn't sound like a good idea to me. I mean, if you are that angel who says, I'll take the big risk, but I want the big return. But if they don't even want it, why would we want it?
9: So the answer is there are private lenders other than banks that might just take these companies on and grant them loans. The point is they may not be aware of them. But in this case, having the government directly engaged in private enterprise like this puts them in competition with community banks, private lenders, and banks. Yep. And I think that's a mistake.
8: I think that's a huge mistake. That's Dan Veroni. Dan is the founder and CEO of Potomac Corp. Dan, it's good to have you on the program. By the way, do you want to be a hero this Mother's Day? This is the gift that mom is going to love and actually use. 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I use it myself. 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

0: Gas now topping $4.50, the highest it's been in 4 years. The price of beef soaring more than 15% over the past year.
1: ABC's Mary Bruce. Three people have died and at least three more are waiting to be medically evacuated from the cruise ship at the center of a suspected hantavirus outbreak. ABC's Victor Okendo.
2: American passenger Jake Rosemarin opened up about the fear and uncertainty on that ship.
3: All we want right now is to feel safe, to have clarity, and to get home.
2: Tonight, we checked in with Jake, who says everyone on board remains in good spirits and are hopeful, saying there are safety measures in place, masking, meals delivered to cabins, and access to decks for fresh air.
1: ABC News projects former Republican presidential candidate Vivek Ramaswamy will win the GOP primary for Ohio governor. And former Senator Sherrod Brown will win the Democratic Senate primary in the state and will face Republican Senator John Husted, who was appointed to fill the remainder of Vice President J.D. Vance's term. Two hikers at Yellowstone National Park injured in a bear attack. Another hiker, Greg Lehrman, hearing their calls for help from a distance and then finding them.
4: I just hope that they both make it, and everyone needs to be aware of these things because you don't really think it's going to happen to you.
1: Lehrman saying he was told that both victims survived and are recovering. You're listening to ABC News.
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1: From the WPBF 25 First Warning Weather Center, I'm Chief Certified Meteorologist Chris Martinez with a look at South Florida's certified most accurate forecast. Tonight, we'll see partly cloudy to mostly clear skies, temperatures down to the lower 70s, and a little warmer as we head into your Wednesday. Look for high temperatures in the mid-80s.
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10: Welcome back to the Lars Larson Show. It's a pleasure to be with you on a Tuesday, and your phone calls and emails are always welcome. We got a lot to talk about. Coming up this hour, the same city that left shoplifters walk-free for years is now going to go after the stores that finally had enough and they left. And you're not going to believe what they're going to do. Because imagine this, blaming the victim when it comes to this retail theft that is driving stores out of big American cities. If those cities end up being food deserts and pharmacy deserts, so be it. They people who live there should understand it's your local politicians who created the conditions that caused this to happen. Democrats are now calling it a gutting of civil rights, but is outlawing racial gerrymandering really the same as bringing back Jim Crow? I'll give you my opinion on that. When a luxury cruise turns into a floating disease outbreak, what is the plan to save the people still on board that ship? And you know the ship we're talking about, the one where they have hantavirus, and it may be an especially deadly kind of hantavirus that is not spread so much by rodents and, you know, mice and rats. It's spread more by personal contact. And take a moment to cast a vote in my X poll. We put up a brand new X poll question every single day, and you're welcome to vote. Here's the question. Should government have the power to control the free speech of your doctor? Now, if you're wondering what I'm talking about, some of this dates back about 6 years to the pandemic and COVID-19. And what was happening then? Well, a medical commission in Washington state had warned doctors. They said, if you go out and say things that the state government does not like, we are going to shut you down. We are going to tell doctors that if they engage in unprofessional conduct, that they could have their licenses taken away. They could be punished. They could be fined. And what were those doctors saying? Things that I think a lot of us have said from time to time. Vaccines were unsafe during the COVID-19 pandemic. COVID-19 tests are inaccurate. I'd agree with that one. And alternative treatments, things like ivermectin, are effective. Because doctors said those things, two particular doctors, they filed a lawsuit because they were disciplined by the state government medical commission for engaging in what the medical commission decided was unprofessional conduct. So the question comes down to this. Should the government have the right to control the free speech of your doctor? My answer to that would be no. Now, if you say, well, what if the doctor says things that not everybody else agrees with? Do you know medicine has hundreds and hundreds of years of experience of the consensus telling you one thing and then later on finding out the consensus was 100% wrong? So find the X poll question at Lars Larson Show and at LarsLarson.com. For example, I was reading just the other day a little bit of history because I'm a nerd, so I read stuff like this. There was a doctor at one point who said, hey, I think the reason people come to the hospital and they get sick, now this is hundreds of years ago, is because the doctors are walking around and the place isn't very clean. Their surgical gowns are not clean. The bed sheets are not clean. There's blood everywhere. And this doctor, with an idea that at the time was crazy, said there are these little unseen bacteria that are causing disease. And he said, if we just clean this place up, we can make the hospital a safer place to be treated. Now, at the time, his medical colleagues thought he was completely crazy. Well, he wasn't crazy, and we all take it as common sense today that part of stopping the spread of disease is clean hands and clean sheets and clean surgical gowns and all the rest of that. There was a time where medicine had the point of view that if you had a patient who was suffering from certain kinds of ailments, the way to cure those ailments was to bleed your patient, either directly or with leeches. You say, well, that's crazy, Lars. That's a long time ago. You know, there have been ideas that are much more current than that, where medical science didn't know necessarily what was going on, and they said this is the right way to treat this ailment. And there are some that turned out to be wrong, and there were some that turned out to be very right. So should the government have the right to control the free speech of your doctor? I would vote no on that. You can vote any way you like. You'll find the question at Lars Larson Show and at LarsLarson.com, and brought to you by AMAC, the Association of Mature American Citizens. AMAC has the conservative values I believe in. I joined the group more than a decade ago. You can too. Just go to amac.us or call 888-262-2006. AMAC's better. Better for you and better for America. Yesterday's question went this way, and it provided a little bit of a split response. Should Iran be allowed to play World Cup soccer on American soil while at war with the United States? 81% of you said no. 19% of you said yes. That was an interesting split decision. I'd love to talk to some of those naysayers about why they think Iran should be welcome to play on American soil while Iran is at war with the United States and its people. By the way, a little update. Former New York City Mayor Rudy Giuliani really improving dramatically. He had a bout with pneumonia. It put him in the hospital in Florida over the weekend. The 80-year-old is now breathing without assistance. He initially had some real severe respiratory distress. I'm glad to see that Rudy Giuliani is on the mend. Federal agents in Tampa now say they've taken almost 1,000 illegal aliens convicted of child sex crimes off the streets in just the first 4 months of fiscal year 2026. That is a surge of U.S. Customs and Border Protection. They say that reflects an intensified push to track down some of the most dangerous offenders living unlawfully in the United States. And should the FBI be used for immigration enforcement? The FBI has quietly reassigned 25% of its agents to immigration enforcement under Donald Trump. A shout out to our friends in Spokane, Washington, who listen to Great Talk Radio every day on KXLY. That's AM 920, and you can find my show there Monday through Friday. Glad to get your calls at 866-HEY-LARS. Let me tell you about something going on in Los Angeles that is just crazy. That city has so many problems. It has crime problems. It has the Pacific Palisades that burned to the ground, and the city hasn't exactly been getting about the business of allowing people to rebuild. But do you know what they do have the time and money for? 450 signs that have been installed in parks, libraries, parking lots, and transit hubs declaring that city property is not to be used for immigration enforcement. They can't use it as a staging area. They can't use it to process illegals. They can't do any of that. The move is part of Executive Director 17, written by this crazy mayor Los Angeles has, named Karen Bass. Quote, "I will not stand by while federal agents use our neighborhoods as staging grounds for fear and intimidation, otherwise known as enforcing the law." But federal officials say the signs don't have any legal meaning at all. Bill Asale has said, and he's with ICE, says the signs have no legal weight, force, or effect on anything the federal government does. Federal agents will go anywhere they need to go to enforce federal law, including city property. City officials have not disclosed the cost of producing and installing those signs, but based on industry estimates, we're talking about $250,000. Oh, and then consider this. Despite some hopeful pre-Met Gala chat on socials urging celebrities to boycott this year's event, given that it's now sponsored by the world's third richest man, Jeff Bezos, Well, a lot of people went to the Met Gala anyway. You couldn't give me one of those tickets, but there were people who still decided to go. And the U.S. Department of Education has opened up an investigation of Smith College. They're asking whether or not a women's college is discriminating when it admits men who claim to identify as transgender women. Coming up in just a moment, we'll talk about the outbreak of the Hantavirus aboard that ship in the Atlantic and what we can do to help.

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7: Gary LaVox here from Rascal Flats. 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
9: Welcome back to the program. It's a pleasure to be with you. And if you, like me, have been following the saga of this cruise ship on which there's been an outbreak of Hantavirus or Hantavirus, whichever way you choose to pronounce it, 3 passengers are dead. As I understand it, 7 of them are very sick, and it's a ship with only about 150 passengers on it at the time. And there's a question as to how to handle this kind of outbreak of disease and whether or not they'll even be able to tie up the ship in Spain, because I understand they're due to tie up at a Spanish port very soon. So I thought we'd talk to Dr. Amish Adalja, who is a senior scholar at Johns Hopkins University Center for Health Security. Dr. Adalja, welcome to the program.
10: Thanks for having me.
9: So tell me, how do you size this thing up? And can we get into the question of whether or not this is conventional Hantavirus spread by urine and feces from rats and mice? Or is this the one that's, I guess, the rarer form and perhaps more deadly form that actually spreads person to person? And what do we know?
10: So I would say that this is a public health emergency for that ship and for those individuals involved, but this isn't a broader public health emergency for the world. It's important that we contain this and control it and understand what happened, but this isn't the start of a major epidemic or outbreak, because Hantavirus, even versions that can spread between individuals, cannot really cause major outbreaks because they spread so inefficiently. Mm-hmm. And it does appear that there probably is person-to-person spread that's occurred amongst those 7 individuals that were infected on this ship. So it likely is that version. It's called the Andes virus, that is the most common type of Hantavirus in Argentina, that's likely responsible for this. We'll get more information in the days to come, but that's what it seems like is occurring.
9: Okay, and doctor, does that mean that it got onto the ship by some kind of person-to-person contact, likely between either a crew member or a passenger and somebody on land who got it from there, or do we know?
10: So it looks like what's happened is that individuals that were on that ship were doing things in Argentina. And remember, Hantavirus is endemic in Argentina, and it's high season for Hantavirus in Argentina. They, in their day-to-day activities, may have gotten infected and then boarded that ship. And then they spread it to very close contacts. It appears that it's a cluster, at least that's the WHO is saying, a cluster on that ship that all had close contact with each other, including the ship's physician. So that's what happened. So rodent to human and then limited human to human spread.
9: Wow. So that even the doctor on the ship is affected by this. I mean, I guess to some extent, I wonder, would it make more sense to bring a ship like that into a port as quickly as possible that has the facilities to deal with this? Because right now they're still sitting out in the ocean, aren't they?
10: They're right now moored off the Cape Verde Islands, and they haven't been able to disembark. And they're going to be moving in the days to come to the Canary Islands, which are a Spanish islands. And they're going to be, at that time, they're going to be evaluated by physicians. People are going to be able to get off and go back to their countries of origin. And I think it's important that we do that because, first of all, there are sick people. There's at least, I think, two people that are sick on the ship right now that need to get medical care. So that needs to happen now. And other individuals need to be screened. Again, this isn't a virus that spreads rapidly. It's not like COVID on the Princess cruise liner in Yokohama Bay. It's not spreading amongst the entire population. So many of those people can easily, safely be disembarked and monitored for hantavirus outside of that ship setting. I think that's the priority. There's lots of coordination that needs to happen, though.
9: And, you know, is there any way to effectively wipe out the hantavirus? Because, like you said, it doesn't seem to, you know, have these kind of outbreaks very often, at least ones that we hear about. Or am I wrong about that?
10: No, you're right. It is endemic in many parts of the Americas. In the United States, we have about 50 cases a year of hantavirus, predominantly in the Southwest. Remember, the actor Gene Hackman's wife recently died of hantavirus.
9: Right.
10: So it is something that we do have cases of in the United States. So you can't wipe it out because it's in the rodent populations. But we don't see it cause explosive outbreaks because it just doesn't transmit very well between humans. And the fact that it's on a cruise ship, that's what's really garnering the headlines, and the fact that there may be some person-to-person spread. But it doesn't change the basic biology of this virus, that it is something that is humans are usually what we call dead-end hosts. They don't spread it. So this will likely end. But the key thing is making sure we get everybody off of that ship, get the people that need medical care, and have all that coordination, you know, go off without a hitch. And hopefully that will happen when the ship gets to the Spanish port in the Canary Islands.
9: I'm talking to Dr. Amish Adalja, who's a senior scholar at Johns Hopkins University Center for Health. Well, doctor, it sounds like we're lucky that it's not one of those diseases like, say, Ebola that spreads like wildfire but burns out quickly. But instead, it just seems to be persistent in the rodent populations, and then occasionally human beings encounter it and then carry it from the rodent populations into the human populations.
10: Yes, and most humans don't actually spread it. And I would, you know, go back to what you said about Ebola. Ebola also doesn't spread like wildfire for the most part. Ebola people need to be in very close contact, blood and body fluids. Ebola is something that can stop pretty easily if you have like simple barrier protections, which we didn't have in West Africa. but it is something that this doesn't even spread as much as Ebola does.
9: Well, thanks for that clarification, because I'm sorry I overstated, but you're right. Until and unless there's ever, say, an airborne version of Ebola, it spreads by fluid contact between people, doesn't it?
10: Exactly. So when something spreads through the air, like COVID or influenza, that's the real challenge, because if people can spread something when they're talking, coughing, laughing, sneezing, that's much harder to intervene on versus something that spreads with close contact. That's easy to stop, relatively speaking. So when you think about pandemic threats, in my mind, the only thing that can really cause pandemics are things that spread through the air.
9: Are we getting better at our protocols for being able to say, this is the situation, here's the protocol, you apply to it?
10: In general, yes. I think that science and medicine and public health know how to operate. What ends up happening increasingly, though, is that it gets often constrained and sucked up into politics, so it becomes harder to do things proactively and quickly. What we're seeing here, I think, is a pretty good response with the absence of, with the exception of the Cape Verde Islands not allowing disembarkation. But in general, yes, we're getting better. We know hantavirus is something that we've known about since the 1930s. We have cases in the United States every year, so this isn't something that's an unknown disease X. This is something for which there is a playbook.
9: Very good. Doctor, it is a pleasure to have you on the program. Thanks very much.
10: Thanks for having me.
9: Dr. Amish Adalja, senior scholar at Johns Hopkins University Center for Health Security, and we appreciate him coming on and giving us a little perspective on what's going on that cruise ship. You know, everybody talks about weight loss injections, and I'll give you, the results are very, very dramatic. The GLP-1s and that kind of thing, they work by lowering blood sugar and reducing your appetite. But what if you want to lose weight and you're not interested in painful weekly injections, especially when you hear about some of the intense side effects? 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
1: ABC News, I'm Dave Packer. Oil prices moving lower today as investors remain optimistic that the U.S.-Iran ceasefire will remain in place. But at $110, we're still well above Brent crude's roughly $70 price from before the war with Iran. And gas prices up nearly 30 cents over the last week.
2: A top Iranian official insisting, quote, "We have not even begun yet." Adding, "We know full well that the continuation of the status quo is intolerable for America." Here at home, the average price of a gallon of gas now topping $4.50, the highest it's been in 4 years. The price of beef soaring more than 15% over the past year.
1: ABC News Chief White House Correspondent Mary Bruce. Three people have died and at least three more are waiting to be medically evacuated from that cruise ship at the center of a suspected hantavirus outbreak. ABC News projects that former Republican presidential candidate Vivek Ramaswamy will win the GOP primary for Ohio governor. This is ABC News.
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12: from the WPBF 25 First Warning Weather Center. I'm Chief Certified Meteorologist Chris Martinez with a look at South Florida's certified most accurate forecast. Tonight we'll see partly cloudy to mostly clear skies, temperatures down to the lower 70s, and a little warmer as we head into your Wednesday. Look for high temperatures in the mid 80s.
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16: 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I'll tell you something. When I watch the reactions of a lot of America's biggest major cities to crime, they are absolutely irrational. For example, Chicago. Chicago has said we will not arrest shoplifters, but they want to go after Walgreens for the crime of leaving town. In other words, you make a place absolutely incompatible with doing business. Baltimore, a few years ago, would have been a great example. All the protests in Baltimore and Walgreens and CVS drugstores being burned out. And then, of course, the town complained, why, we don't have any pharmacies. No, you don't have any pharmacies because you made it absolutely impossible for those businesses to stay there. So should the city be prosecuting criminals or going after the businesses that those criminals have managed to drive away? Western Journal reports it this way. Another pharmacy is now leaving Chicago. And why? Simple reason. Because of theft. Because the amount of theft has gotten so high that you can no longer run a profitable business in that city. And yet somehow the villain of the story is not the people stealing from the business. It's Walgreens. Walgreens is the bad guy. Now, Walgreens made its reasoning very, very clear. The company says their stores have experienced significantly higher levels of theft and violent incidents than their other locations. And they say ongoing safety issues have made it difficult to even protect their workers and their customers. Now, imagine the liability you've got. If you tell your workers, we want you to show up in a particular neighborhood in Chicago, you need to be here in some cases later in the evening after dark, and then your workers get attacked, your workers get hurt, your customers get hurt, and the company finally says, we're not going to do this anymore. At least 7 Walgreens stores on the south side, the notorious south side of Chicago, have closed or they are set to close since 2025. 7 stores in just over a year, and yet somehow the solution being floated is to charge the businesses a fee for leaving the city instead of charging the criminals who made staying in business no longer worth it. Democratic Alderman William Hall says Walgreens should be charged with first-degree corporate abandonment. It should be a crime the way they're treating our elders. Wouldn't it be nice if people like William Hall, Alderman of Chicago, would stand up and say, we're going to clean this up. We're going to find the people who are committing the crimes. We're going to find the people who bring the violence to where Walgreens is. We're going to find the people who are stealing from Walgreens, and we're going to throw them in jail and prosecute them. Instead, they want to go after the companies. How long are they going to be able to get away with that? I mean, how much can you do to a private company that says, we don't want to do business in your town anymore? Understand, Walgreens makes money by doing business. But if you make the conditions of doing business too expensive, with too much theft, too much violence, too much property damage, too many broken windows, it's not profitable anymore, and they will leave. And believe me, a message to Alderman William Hall, when you go to CVS or you go to any other pharmacy chain and say, we'd like to have you come to the south side of Chicago, and all of those folks are going to be well aware of why Walgreens pulled out, and they're going to tell the city of Chicago, hey, If you can't fix these conditions, we are not willing to put our stores and our crew, our employees, and our customers at risk. So we're not coming to your town. I don't think that's unfair at all. And going after the private companies instead of understanding why they're losing, that makes no sense whatsoever. Scott writes in with a great email, and I love getting the emails that I get from all of you. Just send them to talk@LarsLarson.com. He says, Lars, the Democrats are trying to equate Donald Trump's aggressive statements with mental instability. They also point out that while they were willing to take Biden out of the 24 race, that the Republicans should remove Trump from office. First of all, Donald Trump has a long history of saying aggressive things. That has not prevented him from doing his job well. Secondly, the Democrats removed Biden from the 24 race, not the office of president. So it's a false statement that removing Trump from office is the same kind of thing. The Democrats are reaching for straws, and I begin to question their own mental stability. Signed, Scott. Glad to get your calls at 866-HEY-LARS. That's 866-439-5277. Send your emails to talk@LarsLarson.com. I love this story because I began seeing these videos a few days ago, and I didn't mention them on the air, but I think it's well worth mentioning now. Do you know what happened? In the town of Philadelphia, there's a high school student, and at first when I started watching the videos, I didn't know it was a high school student who came up with this idea. He decided to go and show in a very graphic way how his classmates are either ready for life and able to read simple sentences or not. And what he did was he'd walk up to some of his classmates, he'd hand them a piece of paper, and on it was typed or written a very simple sentence that used a couple of words that weren't all that complicated. And he asked his classmates to read the sentence on video. Do you know what happened? He's now facing expulsion. High school student, this is from the New York Post, high school student in Philadelphia exposed how his classmates are struggling to be able to read easy words and comprehend relatively simple sentences. Not a single high school age student was able to read this sentence. She wore a silhouette of clothes that were extraordinary but somewhat gauche. Now, those aren't even $5 words. I mean, those are simple words that you could sound out. You know what happened? The two videos that he shot, they racked up 1.7 million likes. Why? Because people thought it was ridiculous that high school students couldn't read a simple sentence. State test scores show only 53% of the students at that school tested proficient in reading, 19% in math. He was illustrating a problem, and what happened? He got punished for illustrating that problem. That one makes no sense at all. In Philadelphia, 71% of fourth graders cannot read at grade level, and just over half of all adults in Philadelphia are functionally illiterate, one of the highest rates among American large cities. This is absolutely a crime because America, I've told you this before, America spends more on K-12 public education than every other country on earth. We spend around $18,000 a year. Some states spend less. Mississippi managed to do very well by spending about $12,000 a year per student per year on public education. Some cities are spending above $20,000 per student per year, and they get terrible results. The bottom line is, it's not how much money you're spending, it's the way that you're applying it. Mississippi is proof of exactly that. They managed to produce fantastic results on about two-thirds of the money that most other American states are spending. It is about how you do the education. It's also about the labor unions and how they wreck it. In a moment, Democrats are saying the Supreme Court's latest ruling guts the Voting Rights Act and brings back Jim Crow. I'm going to talk about race in drawing congressional maps. That's next.

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15: Welcome back to the Lars Larson Show. Well, Democrats are saying the Supreme Court's latest ruling when it comes to the Voting Rights Act brings back a Jim Crow and basically guts the Voting Rights Act. I don't think that's true, and I don't agree with them, but I've decided to bring on Chris Kieser, who is senior attorney at the Pacific Legal Foundation, for a little legal view of what's happened. Chris, welcome back to the program.
16: Thanks for having me on.
15: So the legal side of this, the Supreme Court Monday night granted a request to immediately finalize its opinion in Louisiana versus Calais. I think I'm saying that right. It struck down the state's congressional map and said, we're not going to allow Louisiana to draw a map based on the skin color of the people inside the congressional district. That seems like the colorblind society that almost all of us have been told is what we're headed for. What's wrong with that?
16: Yeah, that's exactly right. I mean, what happened in this case is exactly the reason why the court got it right, because Louisiana only drew the map that was struck down because a court said that it was going to violate Section 2 of the Voting Rights Act if it didn't consider race in drawing its districts. And so Section 2, the way it had been previously interpreted, was often required states to consider race. And it makes it much more difficult to then actually bring a racial gerrymandering claim like the one that succeeded in this case.
15: Why are the Democrats so hung up on the idea that they, because some of this does not work out the way they think it's going to work out. They say we're going to draw a predominantly black district or a predominantly Latino district. And then they think that that'll automatically turn into, and I understand in the past, they've been able to pretty reliably get Democrats elected by doing that. But do they understand how it looks to the rest of America? It says you're only, you can only win when you can go in and force people to vote in a racial manner.
16: Well, I think what's actually happening in most states is that they're just trying to gerrymander by politics. And it just so happens that in certain states, politics and race are extremely correlated. And so what happens is then that if you draw a map intended to benefit one political party, and it just so happens that the members of one racial group support that political party, it's going to look a lot like a racial gerrymander. And then that is where Section 2 would come in and make it basically it puts states between a rock and a hard place, because if they just drew a regular map, they would be subject to a possible vote dilution claim under Section 2. And in order to avoid that, then they would have to say, well, we're going to use race and we're going to create a majority minority district. And then that would be a racial gerrymander, which is what happened in this case.
15: So, Chris, is there any way for us to finally bring this to an end? And I'll tell you one observation I had. I kept hearing people saying, well, we can't do gerrymandering. That's horrible. And I said, didn't the founders of this country anticipate that when you had to redraw congressional maps, that they were going to be drawn by either, not in the day, not back at that time, but one side or the other, either conservatives or liberals? Democrats really didn't exist as a party at the time that they drew up the original rules, nor did Republicans, but they knew that it would be done on a political basis. Did the founders see any problem that the redrawing of congressional maps was going to be somewhat political? They knew it was baked in the cake, didn't they?
16: It's absolutely true that even before the Republic, this was true in Britain. They called them rotten boroughs in Britain.
15: And of course, the very term
16: gerrymandering comes from the name of a Massachusetts politician, Elbridge Gerry, from the early 19th century.
15: I didn't know that.
16: But of course, many states at the time actually used multi-member districts or at-large elections. So districting wasn't actually as big of a thing at the time of the founding. But the founders certainly would have understood that state legislators would draw districts based on politics if they had single-member districts.
15: But if they knew that was baked in the cake, then they didn't really have a problem with something that was politically oriented one way or the other. They knew that it would sway back and forth to some extent, depending on which party was in the majority, didn't they?
16: And it's true that Congress could come in now and regulate political gerrymandering to some extent. Although it would be difficult to come up with a standard that would satisfy everyone as to what political gerrymandering actually is. But as far as, you know, going towards the problem with racial gerrymandering, I think the court's opinion in this case is actually going to get us a long way there to ending racial gerrymandering, because it requires plaintiffs who are bringing a Section 2 claim to actually show that they can disentangle race and politics. So you can't just come in and say, well, we have a map that in a state like Alabama or Louisiana where races and politics are so correlated, if the map is bad for black voters when it was just drawn to be bad for Democrats, like that's not going to be an easy way to show a Section 2 violation and then force a state to then draw a racially gerrymandered district anymore.
15: Chris Kieser, who's a senior attorney at Pacific Legal. Let me ask you a question about the court itself. Do you mind if I do that, Chris?
16: Sure. I'm not sure if I'll be able to answer to your
15: satisfaction. I know. And you got to be careful. You're an attorney. I'm not. I don't have to worry about that. But when Ketanji Brown Jackson, the affirmative action hire of Joe Biden, who said, I'll put a black woman on the court, and he did that, he didn't pick her for her judicial smarts. And she immediately began to show that with comments like, well, I'm not a biologist, so I can't tell you what a woman is. I mean, really, truly ridiculous things. But it sounds like she's finally reached the point of dumb on the court that even people, you know, other justices like Alito have now started to call her out. She was the lone dissenter on this. She dissented even from her fellow liberals on the court. And Alito finally called her out and effectively, in a very polite way, said, this is really dumb. And I want your take on what's happening, because it didn't take too long before people, even other lawyers, started saying, you know, she's writing stuff and saying stuff that doesn't actually make it sound like she knows what's going on.
16: Well, the justices have always sniped at each other when it comes to writing separate opinions. And so I don't think what's happening is anything new in that regard.
15: Okay.
16: I think it's just, you know, your typical, you know, back and forth that you see in judicial opinions. I would just say that I think this is a very highly charged issue. So it's possible that the justices are a little more invested in it than they might be in your garden variety case. I think most people just only follow 5 or 6 Supreme Court cases a year, so they notice it in this context.
15: She dissents not just from the conservative majority, but consents from her fellow liberals, it really sounds like she's way out there.
16: Yeah, I mean, certainly, you know, in this instance, I actually didn't really read her dissent. I read the Alito opinion that came out today. Yeah, there are certain instances certainly where that happens. And then on the other side, there's been a lot of instances over the years when Justice Thomas has been by himself in dissent, and people say the same thing about him. So
15: unbelievable. That is Chris Keiser, who is a senior attorney at the Pacific Legal Foundation. Chris, thanks very much. You've got the Lars Larson Show.
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19: From ABC News, I'm Dave Packer. A number of primary elections across the Midwest, a set of state Senate primary races in Indiana, have turned into a test of the sway of President Trump. Primary challengers backed by the president will beat at least 5 of the 7 Indiana state senators who defied the president last year on redistricting, projects the AP. Among the winners, Indiana Republican Congressman Marlon Stutzman.
20: There are senators that voted against redistricting and voted against the president. And President Trump

0: escort ships through the Strait of Hormuz put on pause as President Trump to see if an agreement can be reached with Iran. This as
1: the Trump administration insists the ceasefire is not over. Reporters pressing the president.
2: They fired at U.S. ships several times in the last 24 hours. What do they need to do to violate the ceasefire?
3: Well, you'll find out, because I'll let you know. They know what to do, and they know what to do. They know what not to do, more importantly, actually.
1: But a top Iranian official insisting, quote, we have not even begun yet.
0: ABC's Mary Bruce. Global health officials are investigating a suspected hantavirus outbreak on a cruise ship in the Atlantic. Three people are dead, and medics are working to evacuate sick passengers. The WHO saying it believes the strain being reported on the cruise ship is called the Andes virus, found in South America. You're listening to ABC News.
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0: Park rangers in Northern California are asking for help finding suspects accused of stealing something that could be 2,000 years old.
6: It's not every day law enforcement is on the hunt for suspects allegedly stealing large amounts of old-growth redwood trees. The valuable wood is being stolen from Humboldt Redwood State Park in Northern California. Over the past month, California State Park saying four arrests have been made, but two suspects are still outstanding, allegedly cutting up a 50-foot section of large old-growth redwood log and stealing those pieces. Rangers say the wood would have provided hundreds of years of nutrients to the forest, and the off-road vehicles used to steal the wood damaged the forest floor. Alex Stone, ABC News.
0: In a Massachusetts courtroom.
7: On count one, strangulation or suffocation, what is your verdict? Guilty or not guilty?
8: Not guilty.
0: A jury found former New England Patriots receiver Stephon Diggs not guilty of assaulting his personal chef. Trial lasted 2 days, and the jury deliberated for less than 2 hours. The Toronto Maple Leafs won the lottery for the first pick in the NHL draft, the team's first since 2016. The San Jose Sharks won the lottery, the second pick. One of the top art museums in Paris has opened a new gallery that features masterpieces stolen by the Nazis in World War II and never reclaimed. The paintings are hung so visitors can read the backs, which include labels of how the pieces moved. Dave Packer, ABC News.
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15: From the WPBF 25 First Warning Weather Center, I'm Chief Certified Meteorologist Chris Martinez with a look at South Florida's certified most accurate forecast. Tonight, we'll see partly cloudy to mostly clear skies, temperatures down to the lower 70s, and a little warmer as we head into your Wednesday. Look for high temperatures in the mid-80s.
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5: 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Imagine this. Your tax dollars create a big water park for your community. And I'm talking 80,000 square feet, all of it indoor, $88 million is what it costs. And then a group comes in and says, we would like to rent the park for the day. Well, you can do that. But then what they did was they said, we're going to have a Muslims-only event at a public water park. Now, you would think that anybody, even somebody who's not a lawyer, would look at that and say, this is probably not a good idea. Well, guess what? It's happened in Texas, and in fact, it was supposed to happen. The event is supposed to happen on June the 1st of this year. Yeah, and they said that it's strictly for Muslims and that modest swimsuits are required. You're not going to believe the details of this. But before I get into those, welcome to the Lars Larson Show. If you want to join the best conversation in talk journalism, it's here every day at 866-HEY-LARS. That's 866-439-5277. Send your emails to talk@LarsLarson.com. And you can vote in our X poll. You'll find the X poll question every day at Lars Larson Show on X. You'll also find the same question on our website at LarsLarson.com. But since we are a conservative Republican show, if you're a Democrat, don't vote twice. You know, you may try to do that in the rest of your affairs, but don't vote twice on our X poll. So let me tell you about this story that is out of Texas. And believe it or not, it's coming out of Texas. Texas seems to be a weird locus when it comes to Muslim issues. One of them, for example, is a group of Muslims who want to make a Muslim-only community in Texas. And the local, you know, the local community has been fighting back. They say, no, you can't have a city in America that is for Muslims only. Now, there are clearly places in America where it is mostly Italians or it's mostly Vietnamese or it's mostly Hispanic or mostly people of color, say black Americans. But to go in and say, we want to have an event at a publicly funded water park and then say that it's Muslims only. And as I said, the details are going to knock your socks off. So a flyer for this event, it's in the Dallas-Fort Worth, Texas area, noted three different times that attendance at the taxpayer-funded water park was only for Muslims and that modest swimsuits are required. Now, what happened? Well, people started asking, are we going to see Christians-only days? How about a taxpayer city-owned entity that is allowed to discriminate against non-Muslims at a public water park? Well, after the backlash, the person organizing the event told the New York Post she is backtracking on how she is advertising the event, and she wants to make it clear that this is only a modest dress event centered around and celebrating Eid, which is a Muslim holiday. The third annual event was being held at Epic Waters in Grand Prairie. That's a city outside of Dallas, Texas. And it's happening at this 80,000 square foot indoor water park that opened up about 8-9 years ago. The park was funded by sales tax revenues that voters approved back in 2014. So they build this gigantic water park. And since it's an indoor water park, it means you can use it in the wintertime, you can use it in the summertime, and it's funded by a voter-approved sales tax. Now, get this. Here's one of the details from the New York Post that I thought was most amazing. Although the event website says men and women will not be separated during the event, it does say we ask that all attendees uphold Islamic etiquette, just as they do in other mixed-gender spaces. And it encourages all visitors to follow a modest dress code. And get this, lower your gaze around members of the opposite sex to help preserve a spiritually mindful and welcoming atmosphere for all. In other words, Muslims in Texas are saying, we're going to have an event. You can come even if you're not Muslim, but you have to follow the Muslim dictates. A brand new flyer for the event that came out yesterday removed the words Muslims only and replaced it with modest dress only, and then added the line, come and celebrate Eid with us. All are welcome. Now, the organizer of the event told the New York Post she did not mean to exclude non-Muslims in organizing the event. Well, exactly what would make you believe that she wasn't interested in excluding non-Muslims? If you said, we're going to celebrate Eid, which is a Muslim holiday, we're going to insist that you maintain a dress code that is appropriate for Islam, and we're going to insist that if you happen to run into a young lady at this water park, and I don't know what, I guess, the kind of dress code you'd follow at a Muslim swimming event, that if you see a young lady, you are to lower your gaze. Do not look in her eyes. The core intention behind this event is to create a space where individuals and families who value modest dress and a modest environment can come together and feel comfortable in enjoying a recreational space that often doesn't naturally accommodate those preferences. While the event is rooted in celebrating Eid within the Muslim community, the guiding principle for attendance is the modest dress code. That, and don't look at a young lady in the eyes, lower your gaze, because that's what we want. Do you think that America, at a publicly owned space, should ever allow something like that? On that note, let's go to Neary. Hey, Neary, welcome to the program. What's on your mind?
6: Hello, Lars.
5: Hello. What's on your mind?
6: I have a question on the Hill. One girl that called you this week, and then numerous others. What happens is, I wonder when we're going to see some legislation coming against people that bastardize the ID process in our...
5: Are you talking about the Real ID Act?
6: Yes, Real ID or anything. Why do I need a secondary ID when the first ID being bastardized by politician?
5: That's why.
6: To fit whatever.
5: That's
6: that
5: why, because nearly in so many of the blue states in America, a driver's license proves nothing much, because it doesn't prove that you are legally in the United States, because so many states give driver's licenses to illegal aliens. It also doesn't prove that you are entitled to vote. So that's another issue that comes up when it comes to ID. And so they're asking you get a real ID that actually proves you are legally in the United States. And I would say preferably prove that you're a citizen of the United States. And if you don't have that, then the things that you might want to do, like get on an airplane, open a bank account, or even vote, you're not going to be allowed to do them because you haven't proved that you're eligible to make that happen. And by the way, if you're fed up with the current healthcare system, you know, the insurance companies, the pharmacy chains, the whole bureaucratic mess, you understand exactly why this pharmacy matters. 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
8: Welcome back to the Lars Larson Show. Well, the Supreme Court has weighed in at least for a temporary pause in a lower court ruling that restricted access to the so-called mail order or telemedicine abortion bill. So I wanted to get Victoria Cobb on, who's president of the Family Foundation of Virginia, because Victoria and I are on the same page on this one. We think the abortion pill is an abysmal situation. About 65% of American abortions are now done with a pill. And during the Biden administration, they broadened it so that you could obtain it without ever seeing a doctor in person. And I think that's not just a bad idea because it kills babies, but it also is very, very dangerous for the women who are taking the drugs. Victoria, welcome back to the program. How are you?
9: I'm great. Thanks so much for having me.
8: So tell me what my audience should know about the Supreme Court temporarily restoring the online and mail order access to mifepristone after a federal appeals court had said, this was last Friday, they said, no, you can't just do this through the mail. You can't just do this through telemedicine. What should we know about this?
9: This is fundamentally about a state trying to protect its own citizens. Louisiana is saying we need to be able to stop a drug coming into our state when, one, we ban abortion, but two, because it harms women when it comes in through the mail. And they have, in this case, a plaintiff who had a boyfriend receive the pills through the mail and attempt to coerce her into an abortion, basically try to force her abortion. And of course, you know, no male needs to be getting a chemical abortion pill. They have no use for it. Only women should be getting them, and should be getting them only after seeing a doctor. And many would argue it's not safe for women. It's certainly horrible for the unborn child. And so, you know, the Fifth Circuit Court agreed with Louisiana in this case, agreed with the plaintiff that there is harm being done. That, I mean, that's been at issue in the court before with regards to chemical abortions. Is there, can you prove the harm? The Fifth Circuit said, yeah, we've got a situation here. And fortunately, what the Supreme Court has done is they've kind of stayed the ruling. Like, you're allowed to continue to send the pills until we gather the briefings and we hear more from each side. And so that's kind of where we sit.
8: But they only have it stayed until what, the day after tomorrow?
9: It's a week. Yeah, it was a week from the ruling. So thankfully, quick action here. And people need to understand that the FDA is studying the effectiveness and safety issues around the chemical abortion pill, because when it was approved, remember, it was originally approved to be used for pregnancies that are only up to 7 weeks. They were intended to have, you had to have a doctor's appointment. And so when they did the studies to say this was safe, in quotes, when they did those. when they did them, you know, that was the parameters around it. So they didn't study what this looks like without a doctor's appointment when it's just being given through the mail. And so the safety data, you know, at the warning label would say that about 3 to 5% of women who take abortion pills will require emergency treatment. But reality has now set in. We've had these pills on the market. People have been taking them. And now we have actual insurance data. So there's a study that was done 2017 to 2023. And in that particular study, they're looking at 865,000 women who have been prescribed chemical abortion pills. So the reality is it's more than 1 in 10 women that experience severe bleeding, infection, or, you know, have to have an emergency medical treatment of some type. So this is not a small difference between the 3 and 5% they note. We're really talking much more like, you know, 1 out of every 10 is going to have this happen.
10: Am I correct that in the case of an ectopic pregnancy, wouldn't mifepristone, couldn't it put her in a position where it kills the young lady?
9: It's so interesting you say this because I am actually a survivor of an ectopic pregnancy, and it was a late detected ectopic pregnancy. And so I know what taking an abortion pill without an ultrasound in my situation would have meant. And of course, I'm not going to take an abortion pill, but if a woman with an unknown ectopic pregnancy thinks her pregnancy has been terminated because she's taken these chemical abortion pills, but it hasn't, what's going to happen is that life growing outside her uterus will eventually burst her fallopian tube, and internal bleeding will likely kill her. That is what happens. That is why we do ultrasounds for all sorts of pregnancies. That's why we visit doctors. It's kind of remarkable that the abortion industry has been able to sell this pill as if you're taking an aspirin, when in reality what you are doing is you are taking something that is strong enough to end a human life inside of you, and you become the abortionist, your bathroom becomes the abortion center, and you are all alone. You're not even checking on the pregnancy ahead of time with the doctor, getting advice. I mean, it's a really stunning thing. I sort of compare it to just, you know, I mean, I had to take a shot for something, and I had a nurse have to come out to my house, show me how to use it, watch my reaction, and it was a nothing burger compared to a chemical abortion. So why are we treating it like this?
10: Well, and I'm talking to Victoria Cobb, who's president of the Family Foundation of Virginia. The other one that I don't think gets mentioned enough is the mechanism by which it works. And you say, well, you take the pill and the baby's gone. I say, no, you take the pill and the baby starves to death and then dies inside of you. Am I overstating or understating that?
9: That is exactly what it is. And then the second pill is supposed to help remove the child from within you. But again, we don't do surgery half-hearted. It's amazing to me that we treat such a serious, I mean, just conceptually, we know what's going on. And so, and you know, when we do it by mail order, I mean, this plaintiff is not the only one that has had this situation. We've had several women that have been very public in the press because they have had situations. I mean, one of them, Liana Davis, is an example of someone whose boyfriend also got the chemical abortion pill and tried to spike her drink, tried to kill her baby through not letting her know she's even taking the drug. That's,
10: you know,
9: what
10: when we first started talking about mifepristone a couple of years ago, Victoria, people called me and they said, well, does that mean that a guy who gets a hold of this, who isn't crazy about becoming a daddy, could just surreptitiously give it to his girlfriend or wife and kill the baby? And the mom might just think, oh, it was just a natural miscarriage, because natural miscarriages do happen. I said, yeah, I guess in theory. Well, as I understand it, we've had a couple of criminal cases where men have attempted to murder the unborn baby and leave the mother of the baby thinking, I just had a miscarriage.
9: That's exactly right. And so when you hear the pro-abortion side say this is between a woman and her doctor, they have eliminated the doctor and they have entered into the situation very dangerous possibilities of other people attempting to be in this process. It is horrifying.
10: Let's hope that in 2 days, May the 7th, when the U.S. Supreme Court is going to consider whether or not to let the limits be slapped back on this and say if a young woman wants to get this drug, she has to at least see a doctor in person. And again, that would keep the males away from getting these pills and trying to give them surreptitiously. That's Victoria Cobb, who's president of the Family Foundation of Virginia. Ms. Cobb, thank you very much. By the way, you want to be a hero this Mother's Day? 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
1: ABC News, I'm Dave Packer. Primary elections across the Midwest and Indiana primary challengers backed by President Trump will beat at least 5 of the 7 Indiana state senators who defied the president last year in redistricting, projects the AP. Among the winners, Republican Congressman Marlon Stutzman.
2: What people are saying is that they want President Trump's leadership to be, strong and to have the support from Indiana that we're looking for in Washington, D.C.
1: ABC News projects former GOP presidential candidate Vivek Ramaswamy wins the Ohio Republican gubernatorial primary. He'll face Democrat Dr. Amy Acton. Project Freedom, the U.S. operation to escort ships through the Strait of Hormuz, put on pause by President Trump, he says, to see if an agreement can be reached with Iran. Global health officials are investigating a suspected hantavirus outbreak on a cruise ship in the Atlantic. 3 people are dead and medics are working to evacuate sick passengers. This is ABC News.
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4: Tomorrow, some of us will wake up and it will be our last day on this earth. It will be unexpected and without warning. 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
9: From the WPBF 25 First Warning Weather Center, I'm Chief Certified Meteorologist Chris Martinez with a look at South Florida's certified most accurate forecast. Tonight, we'll see partly cloudy to mostly clear skies, temperatures down to the lower 70s, and a little warmer as we head into your Wednesday. Look for high temperatures in the mid-80s.
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11: Welcome back to the Lars Larson Show. It's a pleasure to be with you, and I'm glad to take your phone calls and your emails. You know, I want to talk about bathrooms and universities, because whether you like it or not, there are a lot of major universities that seem so wedded to their liberal philosophies that they're willing to stand on some crazy ideas, including one in which a university is in a full-blown standoff with the Trump administration over who gets to use the women's bathrooms. So I thought I'd bring in Sarah Parshall Perry, who's vice president and senior legal fellow at Defending Education. Sarah, good to have you back on the program.
12: Lars, love being on with you.
11: I guess it surprises me to some extent that some of these liberal universities are so completely dedicated to these positions like transgender use of women's bathrooms that they're willing to get into very expensive and probably losing cases to defend the idea that men dressed as women can use the women's restroom.
12: You know, it never ceases to surprise me, but we know that this was a result of the fact that the Biden administration created a Title IX rule expanding the definition of sex to include gender identity. And by doing that, he basically provided cover for every blue state governor and every hard left institution to be able to open up their bathroom policies to anyone who identified as a woman. Well, every time that rule was challenged in federal court, 11 times, I might add, it lost every single time. The Supreme Court, in fact, even weighed in and said emergency injunctive relief was appropriate in one of the suits. So never has the federal court said that sex and gender identity are the same. And yet we see these policies all across the country, which to my mind is foolhardy, not only based on legal precedent, but on the fact that the Department of Education holds purse strings to a lot of federal funding.
11: Well, and Sarah, part of this, I mean, there are so many issues we end up talking about, but they don't come down to the practical stuff. This one really gets practical because you're telling moms and dads and grandparents that you're going to send a young lady off to college and she may just encounter a naked man in the locker room or in the bathrooms at the school she attends because the government says they have to allow it. That's the kind of practical intrusion into that young lady's life. This is the one that I think should bother people the most, where the administrators would say, we've got not only a losing legal case, but now we're going to have to try to explain to all these parents, you should still send your daughters and granddaughters to our college, even though we're going to, on occasion, expose them to this kind of thing.
12: That's such a great point, Lars. In fact, not only did I file a complaint against the University of Washington for its bathroom and facility policies, and that was done just a few days ago, we just yesterday received word from the Department of Education that they actually opened an investigation into the Smith College Title IX complaint. So now we have two investigations potentially underway, one of which is against an all-women's institution who has admitted biological men who say that they're women. So if that doesn't turn the notion of sex discrimination on its head, I don't know what does.
11: Well, and in fact, is Smith still an exclusively women's college? Because I know that a lot of them, like the historically black colleges, also admit people who are not people of color to go to school there. But is Smith still an exclusively women's college?
12: That is exactly how they identify themselves and, in fact, will not admit biological girls who feel like boys. So make that make sense.
11: Oh, it takes a flow chart to try to figure this out. So if a young man goes to Smith College, applies to Smith College, says, I'd like to go to college there, they will turn him down flat. But if he changes his name, says he identifies as trans, that the college will let him in that case just because he changed his mind?
12: That's exactly it. And all it takes, if you go directly to Smith's website, is a simple self-identification of being a transgender woman. They don't need anything else, and that's good enough to get into Smith. That, for my mind, I think is the height of sex discrimination, and it really turns the gains of the women's movement fully on their head.
11: Well, and the other problem with this, Sarah, which we haven't discussed a lot, but in the last 10 years or so, when this first started coming up, we said, well, what if somebody has made a permanent change. They've started taking hormones. They've done the surgery. It still doesn't actually turn you into a woman or turn you into a man, but at least there's some permanence to it. But literally, Smith could reject a male applicant. He could say, okay, I identify as female. They'd admit him. And the minute he gets there, he could say, yeah, I no longer identify as female, because you didn't insist that this has to be some permanent change. And most of the policies are based on the idea that, you know, you can do it on a whim and you can undo it on an equal whim.
12: That's exactly it, Lars. And in fact, I think it was because this is such a storied women's institution that the Title IX complaint truly wrote itself. In fact, I was tipped off because I saw a headline saying that Rachel Levine, the man in the dress who used to be at the helm of HHS under Biden, was given an honorary doctorate and a commencement speaking slot. And that was all it took for me to get immediately online and to do a little investigation of my own as to their gender identity policies. It is not just admissions. It's all facilities, locker rooms, dorm rooms, and bathrooms. Biological men, come on in as long as you say you're a woman. But if you're a biological woman who identifies as a male, you are not allowed to be admitted. So I tell you what, there are some strange dealings out in Massachusetts.
11: I'm talking to Sarah Parshall Perry, who's vice president and senior legal fellow defending education. So the University of Washington is literally, well, we won't be able to find out what their lawyers are telling them, but in all likelihood, their lawyers are going to tell the client, University of Washington, I'm sorry, you've got an 11-0 loser case on your side. We're going to run up a bunch of billable hours if you want us to do it, but we're not going to win this one. Am I right?
12: You know, I would hope that is the kind of advice, the right-headed, commonsensical advice that they should be getting from their corporate counsel. But considering the losing streak that these cases have been, that they've all come up against the Trump administration, they've lost routinely. Department of Justice has itself decided to file suit against California, Minnesota, Washington. These are specifically losing approaches. And I think a lot of these blue states are thinking that they can wait out the administration and go back to the way that they want civil rights to be, regardless of what civil rights actually says. Our goal is to do what we can with the time that we have to draw the administration's attention to violations of federal law.
11: But Sarah, last quick question before we run out of time. When Trump is no longer president and his DOJ is no longer there, the same federal judges are going to be there. How does that change anything?
12: That's a great point. In fact, what we're hoping is rulemaking from the Department of Education to finally rubber stamp a once and for all definition of sex for Title IX purposes to govern all bodies in the United States that receive federal funding.
11: Let's hope for that. That is Sarah Parshall Perry at Defending Education. Sarah, thanks very much. By the way, those spam texts and the scam emails you get all the time, the ones that flood your phone, well, they're not random. The scammers buy your personal info. 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
11: Welcome back to the Lars Larson Show. One of the questions I want you to consider, because the U.S. Supreme Court said this week we're not going to consider the question, is how far can the government go in silencing doctors, in offering up their opinions on issues related to medicine? In other words, if a doctor comes out and says, say, I don't trust those vaccines, is a doctor allowed to say that? Is a doctor allowed to say, I'm not sure the COVID-19 tests are accurate or accurate enough? Or if a doctor says, I think there are alternatives to treating COVID-19 with things like, say, ivermectin or hydroxychloroquine, are you allowed to say that as a doctor? Or can the state you're licensed in say to you, if you say those things publicly, we may just take your license away? Well, that's the case that was going to be heard, or should have been heard, I think, by the U.S. Supreme Court. But the Supreme Court Monday morning said we're not going to hear the case. So I thought I'd consult with Dr. Aaron Karate, who is a physician specializing in psychiatry, the author of 5 books, including most recently Making the Cut. Doctor, welcome to the program.
12: Thanks, Lars. It's good to be with you.
11: Should we allow doctors to come out with their opinions? Because you do call it the practice of medicine. And I can't remember how many times a doctor has told me, if you don't agree with my opinion on something, feel free to take a second or third opinion from some other doctor. They're always open to that.
12: Just so. That's exactly what patients want in their physicians. No one wants to go to a doctor who's under a gag order. That's not a physician that you can trust. A physician who's required or mandated under state law to just read from a script from the Washington State or the California State Department of Public Health, whatever the approved narrative is on a particularly contested medical issue. I don't know any patient, even if they happen to agree with whatever their physician says, I don't know of any patient who wants a physician not to speak his mind honestly, not to answer questions honestly, because he's worried about his medical license being disciplined. And in fact, science and medicine do not advance, do not progress through an enforced top-down consensus that doesn't allow you to ask questions. Science advances precisely by people making conjectures, new hypotheses, testing them against evidence, being open to new evidence as it emerges. And so if the state tries to mandate one particular answer, one particular narrative on a complex medical question, it's basically going to throw a wrench in the gears of scientific and medical progress. In fact, there was a similar law that was passed in California that I, along with four other physicians, successfully challenged in court. It was called Assembly Bill 2098, basically forcing physicians under, you know, threat of discipline of their medical license to not say anything that contradicted, quote, the current scientific consensus, which is not a well-defined legal concept. And in a case called Hogue v. Newsom, I, along with four other doctors in California, challenged that on the same grounds that they were challenging it in Washington: First Amendment free speech rights of physicians and 14th Amendment equal protection rights. And we got an injunction against the law, and the state legislature in California, when they recognized that the court was going to very likely strike down the law in the final ruling, they repealed the law legislatively. So we were able to beat that back here, and it was disappointing to see that the challenge in the court to a very similar law in Washington has not met with the same kind of success. It's a really concerning development.
11: Well, and in fact, Dr. Carradine, isn't medicine full of examples where the consensus was this, and then within 10 or 20 years, you
12: exactly.
11: say, they used to think that.
12: That's
11: When I was a little kid, my mom was
12: just
11: a nurse.
12: So.
11: And I don't think she worried about giving me an aspirin if I had a fever. And yet I know that after I was no longer a child, they figured out giving aspirin to small kids was a bad idea because of Reye's syndrome. But for a while, your doctor wouldn't have thought twice about giving a kid an aspirin.
12: That's right. And imagine if that consensus back then had been sort of fixated by the law. You're not allowed to question it. Ever, then would we have made that particular advance, that particular new discovery? Classic example is the case of stomach ulcers, right? So the first guy who hypothesized that there might be a bacteria called H. pylori that contributes to stomach ulcers, he was like driven out of the profession. I mean, he was ridiculed. He wasn't allowed to speak at medical conferences. It was this groupthink mentality that everyone knows. Stomach ulcers are caused by stress. It's crazy to think it might be sort of related to an infectious disease. And of course, over time, he was not only proven correct, he eventually won the Nobel Prize in medicine for that discovery. And again, if the law at that point had attempted to sort of enforce that consensus, what the establishment, you know, thought that they knew, we never would have had that particular scientific or medical advance. So laws like this are ultimately they're bad for patients. You worry about the physician who's unjustly sort of disciplined for asking inconvenient questions, but most of all they're concerning because the ultimate harm is going to happen when patients aren't given access to the full range of medical opinions. And we basically halt the progress of scientific and medical advances that ultimately would benefit patients.
11: Now, I guess I'm wondering,
12: so that's
11: doctors,
12: the real danger.
11: Why do you suppose the Supreme Court said no? Because this would have been an easy one to say, you have First Amendment rights, you can say those things. And yeah, I can find lots of doctors who say things that I say, I don't think he's right about that, but it's my choice to go to a different doctor, right?
12: So I think they said no. My understanding, and I'm not a lawyer, so you could consult a legal expert on this, but it looked like they sort of punted on a technicality, that they didn't rule on the merits of the case. they said that the plaintiffs that brought the case didn't necessarily have standing because they hadn't proven yet that they had been harmed. So I think that left the door open, actually, to in the future, if a doctor is actually disciplined under this law and brings a similar case, I think the courts may be more amenable to hearing the case.
11: Well, let's hope that that's the case. Dr. Aaron Kaherity, I appreciate your time. He's a doctor specializing in psychiatry, the author of 5 books, including most recently Making the Cut, and the Supreme Court deciding yesterday not to hear a case about whether or not your doctor has First Amendment rights to tell you anything he wants to say. 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
15: From ABC News, I'm Dave Packer. President Trump saying that the U.S. has paused Project Freedom. That's the U.S. operation shepherding ships through the Strait of Hormuz. At the apparent request of Pakistan and unnamed other countries, this is to see if a final deal can be struck between the U.S. and Iran. That pause sending oil futures lower in overnight trading. ABC's Elizabeth Schulze.
16: Oil has moved on these big tankers, and those tankers are run by companies. And companies are worried that if they cross the strait right now, they could get attacked. It is just too big of a risk for them. Right now, they do not have much assurance. And until they really feel comfortable, we're not going to see that oil start moving, really, it seems, at the pace that it was anywhere close to before the start of this war.
15: And that stuck strait is hitting home for drivers.
17: gas at $4.50 a gallon on average. Gas Buddy's Patrick DeHaan says even worse could be coming.
18: If the strait remains closed, into the month of June, I think by July 4, we'll be at all-time record highs.
17: Three people dead, at least three people waiting to be medevaced from a cruise ship in the Atlantic at the center of a suspected hantavirus outbreak. WHO Representative Dr. Ann Lindstrand.
19: The

0: Scripting, projects the AP. Among those winners, Republican Congressman Marlon Stutzman.
1: What people are saying is that they want President Trump's leadership to be, strong and to have the support from Indiana that we're looking for in Washington, D.C.
0: Ad impact funding, more than $1 million are spent on ads in the Indiana primaries, 4,000 times more than was spent during the previous cycle. 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
0: New data from the National Association of Realtors shows home prices are up again.
4: 71% of metro areas in the U.S. saw average home prices rise in the first 3 months of 2026. That's actually a small improvement over the previous quarter, where 73% of cities saw home prices go up, according to the National Association of Realtors. The three most expensive markets in the U.S. right now are all in California, with number one being San Jose. The average price for a single-family home there tops $2 million. Mike DeBusky, ABC News.
0: Delta Airlines is making changes to some of its food and beverage service. ABC's Maya Ephraim.
5: The airline announced it is officially cutting food and beverage service on its shortest flights, so those less than 350 miles, to create what it says is a consistent experience across its network. Soon, the days of a quick snack on a hop from New York City to D.C. or L.A. to San Francisco will be over.
0: The change accounts for less than 10% of daily Delta flights. The Equal Employment Opportunity Commission has filed a discrimination lawsuit against the New York Times, alleging that a white male employee was passed over for a promotion in favor of a lesser qualified woman to meet its diversity goals. The Times calls the lawsuit politically motivated, saying it'll defend itself vigorously. The NBA has fined Celtics All-Star Jaylen Brown $50,000 for public criticism of game officials following Boston's first-round exit from the playoffs. Dave Packer, ABC News.
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14: From the WPBF 25 First Warning Weather Center, I'm Chief Certified Meteorologist Chris Martinez with a look at South Florida's certified most accurate forecast. Tonight, we'll see partly cloudy to mostly clear skies, temperatures down to the lower 70s, and a little warmer as we head into your Wednesday. Look for high temperatures in the mid-80s.
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15: 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Gary McNamara and Eric Harley talk about everything from politics to social issues and news of the day. 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
16: 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Here.

0: is Eric Carly, and I'm Gary McNamara. Good morning. Welcome. Thank you for being here.
1: Hello.
0: All right. So, what's the one thing I noticed? $4.39.
1: Yeah.
0: For a gallon of gas on the way here in Texas.
1: Yeah.
0: I think that's the highest it's ever been.
2: I decided, because I'm the only one of the crew that can do it, I decided to start walking to work. Actually, it's hitchhiking. I went ahead while I was walking. I put my thumb out, and it looks more like I'm walking and giving everybody a thumbs up, but I'm technically hitchhiking. I would have taken a ride.
0: You know, it's there was a lot of talk about the Truth Social post that the president put out, saying there's going to be a temporary pause because of all the advancements.
2: Right.
0: And we'll have the audio coming up here a little bit. Rubio talking about it, about, you know, do you sense that they want to get rid of nuclear weapons? And it's like, yeah, they always say they do, but they don't.
2: Right.
0: And, you know, you look at what's going on right now, and I read a number of things saying that it's unfair. In fact, it was Mark Halperin. We'll play. It was actually pretty interesting, and it brought up a lot of the points that we brought up on yesterday's show about what might be happening or what he believes is happening. And it's effective, and we're, you know, and it's, well, it has a great chance of being effective, and we really don't know. And everybody's jumping to the assumption that this is taco from Trump.
2: Right.
0: Now, when I look at that, I say, well, if he wanted to, he could have ended it. Clearly, there's a line that he has set, which is you need to get rid of the potential to have any type of nuclear weapons.
2: Mm-hmm.
0: What I saw yesterday was, well, you know, Trump doesn't have a plan B, a plan C. I think this is Holman Jenkins said in the Wall Street Journal, doesn't seem to have a plan B, a plan C, or a plan D. And Mark Halperin pointed out, you know, on his podcast, a lot of what we said. He goes, well, number one, they're opening up the Strait of Hormuz. Number two, there's the blockade. Number three, China wants, he goes, this isn't talked about enough. China wants out of this. They want this thing ended.
2: Yeah.
0: And
2: yeah.
0: So there's pressure from China, and there's the negotiations that are going on. But it's a legitimate question. Are we getting anywhere in the negotiations? We've seen the president say this over and over again, that when he said the Iranians want a deal, you know, we all laughed at that one. It's like, you know, don't try to sell that one. I will tell you this, even Hegseth yesterday when he said, well, no, the ceasefire is going on. I mean, there's, you know, it's what's going on in Hormuz is separate from, and I went, stop it.
2: Yeah, what did he say? We're below the threshold.
0: Yeah, and
2: basically, our actions that we're taking now are still within the threshold of a ceasefire, basically, is what he was trying to say.
0: Right, and I'm just like, huh, man, just stop it. You can be honest with the American people saying, you know, here are the things that we're, here's the point. Mark Halperin explained it better than Hegseth.
2: Okay, that's a good point and I think we laid out all the possibilities and we don't know. And of course, they're not going to talk about all the possibilities because we don't need to know them and we don't know exactly what's going on behind the scenes. But in our discussions, our approach has been better than I think the way that at least Hegseth has handled it. For the president, I have to factor in that it's this particular person, that it's Donald Trump. And I don't mean that necessarily in a negative way. Sometimes it can be. But it is about how he approaches it. And propaganda is everything. Keeping your enemy guessing is everything. Keeping the American people and the markets guessing is risky. And you don't know what's going on day to day. There's question marks, but that's the thing. It's what we said with tariffs. Whatever you're going to do with tariffs, do it and stick to it. Whatever it's going to be. 30% across the board, whatever it is, do it and stay, right? Make your case and then stick with it. Stick to your guns. And, you know, one visit King Charles, next thing you know, we're okay to buy Scottish whiskey again, you know, and it's like, you know, there's too much emotional concern there. I, I don't necessarily believe that's the case in what he's doing with Iran, because I do believe he wants the mission finished.
0: Well,
2: but I think we have to include the possibility that the mission being finished could require boots on the ground, and I don't believe this president wants that.
0: Right. Let me just play part of the Mark Halperin thing. It's a couple minutes, but it's worth listening to, because it covered a lot of the stuff. Now, yesterday we didn't bring up the China thing, as he brought up, but we brought up the other things that he had the president has talked about and what we know that they're actually doing. But here it is.
1: Iran. Here's a headline from the New York Times, and this is, I'm so glad it ran not that long ago, because it fits perfectly with what I'm going to talk to you about. Number three, this is the headline, and this is a perfect reflection of what the media and the Morning Joe crowd, I say that with affection, and a lot of Democrats would say, and skeptical Republicans. Trump looks for a silver bullet to end the Iran war. There may be none. Okay? The president is trying to ratchet up the economic pressure on Tehran, but Iran's government is unlikely to make a deal without a big face-saving compromise. Okay, so that's the conventional wisdom, that there's no silver bullet here. There's no plan. Trump is flailing. Bibi led him down a primrose path, and his presidency is now on the decline, on the rocks, on the threat of being ruined. Gas prices are up. Everybody knows this litany. Ladies and gentlemen, and again, I'm almost embarrassed I have to tell you this because although I did reporting on it, it's as plain as the nose on our faces. Everybody's noses on everybody's faces. There's a four-track strategy now. Okay, the four-track strategy. Track one, the blockade and the attempt to escort ships through. In other words, the Pentagon has a high degree of confidence, and as far as we know, it's been going on for 2 days, the project. And it's working in the sense that some ships have gotten through, and the Iranians don't seem to control the strait currently, and they don't seem to be interrupting the project. So number one of the four-pronged plan is to control the strait and to ratchet up the ability to take ships through. Number two is the economic pressure on Iran, increased sanctions, and a belief, they believe it, this plan may not be a good plan, but it's a plan, that the Iran oil capacity is right at the end of its ropes. Again, not every expert agrees with that, but you heard Secretary Rubio say today, you've heard Scott Bessent say it, you've heard the president say it, that Iran is on a ticking clock here, stands through the hourglass. At some point, the loss of revenue and the inability to keep operating their oil facilities without having to shut them down and do them damage, that will put a lot of pressure on Iran, okay? Now, that's number two. Number three is the Chinese track. Little discussed, but the Chinese summoned the Iranian foreign minister to Peking to meet with I don't know whom. But why are the Chinese doing that? The Chinese do not want the summit to be canceled. And although the Chinese play footsie with Tehran, the Chinese want this thing over. Okay, so relying on the Tehran's patron, Beijing, to put pressure on them is another track, okay? And then what's the fourth track? Negotiations, okay? The negotiations. Now, in all four tracks, if they work, if all four of them work in tandem, time is on the president's side, except for the fact that gas prices remain high and the United States is spending a lot of my tax money on the war. If these four things are executed, there's no rush. There's no rush. The clock is ticking on the Iranians, but it's not ticking on the United States.
2: There you go. I would say the pressure is a problem, and that pressure remains on pricing, especially at, as you mentioned, over $4 a gallon now through November. That's the political pressure for the midterm, because the president needs his party for the second half of his second term, and he needs his party to complete this mission before he's done as president. And that's, you know, I would say there's that pressure for what Mr. Halperin said there at the end. But maybe that's a given. In terms of strategic pressure, there is none. We own Iran right now. I mean, in terms of what we have over them, we have all the power in this. The question is, how far does the president want to go? and how far does he want to take it? I honestly believe this is a measure that allows them this pause here is allowing for the gathering of intel so that they can determine exactly what it would take for them to not have their uranium at all in their possession when this is said and done. And that you have to, again, we mentioned it yesterday, but it has to be, all of that has to be measured. And if it's undoable without a bunch of boots on the ground, I'm not convinced that what's left of the regime is going to voluntarily work with the U.S. to hand that over. Then the other part of the other option would be, and we mentioned Israeli intel being embedded in Iran for years, what that might tell us in terms of how possible it is to have an overthrow by those who had been loyal to the regime but may be converted at some point. And I have no idea what that looks like or if it even exists right now.
0: Well, it gets to the point that we've talked about. What is, as we know from the last 2 weeks, the goal is, which has been made clear by the president, no nuclear weapons.
2: Right.
0: You know, no nuclear weapons program. You can't have it. You can't have a nuclear program.
2: Right.
0: Remember, the president offered a nuclear program, a clean energy program to them, and they refused before the war actually began. Remember
2: right,
0: that?
2: Right, yeah.
0: You look and you say, okay, that's the red line. And so you ask the question, will the Iranians concede to that? Here's Marco Rubio yesterday after the president said, you know, we're working towards a deal and things are looking positive.
2: Mm.
0: Well, how? What is the specific? Has to be the red line, which is nuclear weapons.
2: Right.
0: Right?
2: Right.
0: Here's the question from Catherine Herridge yesterday to Marco Rubio.
3: Catherine, why don't we start with you first?
4: Hi, Catherine Herridge, I'm an independent journalist. Secretary Rubio, have you seen any recent indications that Iran is willing to give up this nuclear weapons program that is credible, verifiable, and that would lead to an immediate de-escalation?
3: Well, look, this is a longstanding problem for them, right? I mean, they have always said they don't want a nuclear weapon. That's because they've always said that. They just don't mean it. And why do you say, well, how do you know they don't mean it? Well, we don't mean it because they're doing all the things and historically have tried to do all the things that you do if you want a nuclear weapons program. For example, they innovate and try to innovate long-range delivery missiles that now, in some cases, are capable of reaching much of Europe. They build these large underground centrifuges for enrichment activity. There are countries in the world that are involved in the enrichment business, but these guys do it in mountains and in caves and in hiding. They've always had secret components of their nuclear program undisclosed to the world. And we know for a fact that they retain highly enriched uranium at 60%, that they did so. And that has no civilian use, none, zero whatsoever. So they have an opportunity here to agree to something that will make it clear that they're not interested in it. One thing is to say we don't want a nuclear weapon. Another thing is to do the things that prove you don't want a nuclear weapon. By the way, if what Iran wants is a civilian nuclear program for power plants and stuff like that, there are a lot of countries in the world that have that, and they don't enrich. They import the enriched material. You know, they could have that if that's what they wanted, but they're not acting like that's what they wanted.
0: That's my point right there. The president saying, you know, we're going to stop hostilities because, you know, things are looking good and everything else in his Truth Social program. And Marco Rubio the same day is indicating, no, they haven't moved on the nuclear weapons at all, which is the red line the president has been set,
2: right,
0: or has set. Mm-hmm. So that's the question. What does the president want now? And the president has said no nuclear program over and over and over again. So where are we seeing advances in the negotiations since that is really the one issue?
2: Mm-hmm. Right.
0: And I don't know.
2: Actually happening, if there is progress being made, then it would be Marco Rubio or someone else telling them, we know what you're doing. And you're only doing this for weaponry. You're not doing it for energy. And because we know what it looks like with other nations, as he just said. We know what it looks like when you're building energy plants, which, by the way, could be some kind of offering for long term, assuming the regime is gone. The regime can't be trusted if any remnants at all remain after this is said and done. But whoever's leading Iran, whoever that might be, if it is energy you're trying, nuclear energy you're trying to develop, that could be part of a cooperative agreement where there are other nations, including other Middle Eastern nations and other Western nations.
0: Like I said, the United States offered that before and they refused it.
2: That would be part of that. And if you're not going to do that, if there's not going to be that kind of cooperation, the only way to get that uranium, the enriched uranium, and stop their nuclear program is to take it. And in order to take it, you're going to use tremendous force.
0: Well, I don't see if the Iranians agreed, if the Iranian Revolutionary Guard agreed to it, the agreement would be, all right, we'll get rid of the nuclear stuff. You can take it, but we remain in power. They're not going to give up the nukes and also give up their power.
2: No, I don't think so either.
0: But the point here is, what is the president negotiating if Marco Rubio is making it clear they haven't budged on nuclear weapon, the nuclear program? What is the positive that the president sees is the question.
2: Where is that?
0: It's not
2: progress.
0: Criticism. It's just, it's a question.
2: Right.
0: We are Red Eye Radio.
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0: We're What I Radio. He is Eric Harney, and I'm Gary McNamara. So when you look at it, when you look at the situation, I agree with Mark Halperin that the United States has as much time as they want strategically. You know, if those 4 points are being maximized as to what the United States is doing. Where, again, the problem is domestically with prices.
1: Right.
0: Republicans behind the scenes are screaming about prices. So this can't go on until November. Just basically, well, we're just having the status quo and the negotiations still go on. And gas prices remain, as I saw today in Texas, $4.39. That caught my attention, when I got in. Prices are everything right now. Prices are not GDP. Prices are not capital investment. Prices are what people feel, every single day. And that's the challenge. That's the problem. Rasmussen, which is the most friendly Trump pollster, Trump now at his lowest numbers, tied for his lowest favorability rating as of yesterday.
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5: ABC News, I'm Dave Packer. President Trump saying that the U.S.'s PAWS Project Freedom, that's the U.S. operation shepherding ships through the Strait of Hormuz, to see if a final deal can be struck between the U.S. and Iran. ABC's Elizabeth Schulze.
6: Oil has moved on these big tankers, and those tankers are run by companies, and companies are worried that if they cross the strait right now, they could get attacked. It is just too big of a risk for them. Right now, they do not have much assurance, and until they really feel comfortable, we're not going to see that oil start moving, really, it seems, at the pace that it was anywhere close to before the start of this war.
5: Three people dead, at least three people waiting to be medevaced from a cruise ship in the Atlantic at the center of a suspected hantavirus outbreak. More than a dozen Americans among those stuck on board. A number of primary elections Tuesday across the Midwest. Challengers backed by President Trump will beat at least 5 of the 7 Indiana state senators who defied the president last year on redistricting, according to the Associated Press. This is ABC News.
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10: From the WPBF 25 First Warning Weather Center, I'm Chief Certified Meteorologist Chris Martinez with a look at South Florida Certified Most Accurate Forecast. Tonight we'll see partly cloudy to mostly clear skies, temperatures down to the lower 70s, and a little warmer as we head into your Wednesday. Look for high temperatures in the mid-80s.
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1: So, yeah, the points we made last hour that strategically the United States is absolutely dominating in the military action against Iran and what's going on now. We had played Mark Halperin. By the way, he was a longtime Democrat, as we know. Longtime Democrat, when he pointed out, you know, what he believes are the four things that the United States is doing right now, the majority of what we've mentioned on the air. In fact, as recently as yesterday, did that and said, well, yeah, you know, the pressure is on strategically and militarily and economically. It's on Iran when you look at the conflict.
2: Right.
1: When you look at the other variables, the president's challenge is domestically, and it's on prices.
2: Yeah.
1: Not necessarily on what you're spending,
2: even
1: though, because I look, there's, you know, the news yesterday, you know, with the primaries in Indiana, that the president still has a lot of power. But what the president believes, for example, it's not necessarily people are, and this is the one thing that I object to when people paint all Republicans as simply tribal.
2: Right.
1: Because they're not. They're not doing any. They don't agree with everything that Trump does, but they look at the other options. And, you know, when you look at redistricting and the number of incumbents, I think in Indiana, I think it was five. I haven't checked on the, I know one was up in the air, but five out of the seven, the incumbents were out because they weren't for redistricting. Well, that's something that if you're a Republican and you're voting in primaries, well, it's something that you're paying attention to. And you look at what Democrats are doing and you look at everything from how they want to pack the court to how, you know, what's going on in Virginia. And of course, Republicans are going to respond to that.
2: Mm-hmm.
1: But the president, because people still agree with the majority of what he believes, and the option is completely and totally unacceptable and in pure insanity, they're going to stick with him. It's not tribalism. It's based, as Trump has always been, on the majority of the issues of where he stands, that the Republican Party and other conservatives, and if there's moderates left anywhere anymore,
2: maybe moderates
1: and independents, agreed to. But his challenge is on this particular issue is domestically, and it's with gasoline prices that accentuate the problem with prices across the board. And just in the last couple of days, you know, you can go on, CNBC and the president's economic surrogates out there saying it's wonderful. It's wonderful. And we said, don't do what the Biden administration is doing. If you want to sit there and say, this is looking good and this is looking good, fine, but we know we have to get prices under control, fine. Do not dismiss prices.
2: Right.
1: And we know the president doesn't.
2: Right, yeah.
1: Because a number of times he's reversed the tariffs based on the fact that it's increasing prices.
2: Right.
1: That's what they did last December when they took, the tariffs off 200 different grocery items.
2: Mm-hmm.
1: They did it for one reason only.
2: Right.
1: prices.
2: Yep.
1: They know it's a problem. And
2: they
1: so,
2: stated that themselves. Right. They stated in December when they did that, it was to bring relief to American families.
1: So that's the biggest challenge. And the other challenge is will the red line continue to be at the minimum no nuclear program? President hasn't budged on that.
2: And I don't see any way around that. I don't see any way to meet halfway on that. I don't think that's negotiable at all.
1: We want to play this audio cut from Rubio yesterday because it's something that we've said all along, and it's something that's not talked about at all in the mainstream media. You know, the whole War Powers Act and the War Powers Act and the War Powers Act, and will the administration abide by the War Powers Act? I saw this the other day because we asked the question because it seemed like that the administration was, as most administrations do, we respect Congress's role, and so we will attempt to abide by it, but we are under no constitutional, there is no legal thing, there is no legal implications if we right. don't pay attention to the War Powers Act.
2: Right.
1: We've said it before, the War Powers Act is unconstitutional.
2: Right. It is.
1: All right. If they attempted to enforce it, but they've never attempted to enforce it. Congress already has the ability to take the funding away, but the president is not under any timeline constitutionally.
2: No.
1: And it's this simple. Congress cannot pass a law dictating what the president's authority is under commander as commander in chief.
2: Right. You cross the line on separation of powers right. there.
1: And it's a separation of powers.
2: When it comes to funding, there could be issues there.
1: Yeah.
2: Going forward.
1: They can take funding away. They yep. can't tell the president that after 60 days, you must do this or you're breaking the law.
2: Right.
1: He's not breaking the law.
2: No, he is not.
1: The only way that you could change, the only way that the War Powers Act would not be unconstitutional is if it became a constitutional amendment.
2: Right. Yes. Right.
1: And that's simple with the separation of powers. It's a pretty easy thing to explain. And people would say, you're right. I understand that point. Democrats are never going to bring it up because they care less about the Constitution. They just want right. to throw out the rhetoric that right. the president's not following the War Powers Act.
2: Well, they love having it as the political football, which is, I suspect, why it's never been fully on, challenged in terms of its constitutionality, because it crosses the line on separation of powers, and there's no doubt, there's no way around that. But they love having their political football in moments like this.
1: Right. I mean, if you came out and said, we're going to remove the president from office because of the War Powers Act,
2: right.
1: you'd run into you'd hear the legal arguments at that particular point.
2: Exactly.
1: But as you said, you can impeach the president because he ate a ham sandwich.
2: Yes. Right.
1: You can impede.
2: Quarter pounder in this case.
1: Right. Yeah. But you cannot, there is no legal thing. You couldn't sit there and say the president has broken the law and needs to go to court because he's not abiding by the War Powers Act. There is no power in the War Powers Act.
2: Right.
1: But here's Marco Rubio talking about it yesterday. Here we go.
3: Look, guys, I love talking about this topic. He's about the War Powers Act.
4: Yeah.
3: Okay, I love it. I was hoping somebody would ask. All right, hold on. No, boy, you don't let me answer. I got to answer the question. Okay, and I love it. I'll tell you why I love it. Because even as a senator, I said something. The War Powers Act is unconstitutional, 100%. Now, this is not the position of me, not the position of the President of the United States now. This is the position of every single president that has occupied this position since the day that law passed. It's completely unconstitutional. Now, we comply with it in terms of, notification, because we want to preserve good relations with Congress, right? And we do that. But even as a senator, I would say that the War Powers Act is 100% unconstitutional. And look, I know some of you, whatever you want to say, but this is not this president's position. That has been the position of every single presidential administration since the day that law passes. An infringement on the president's constitutional powers. We don't acknowledge the law as constitutional. Nonetheless, we comply with elements of it for purposes of maintaining, you know, good relations with Congress, and we want them to be involved, and we want them to be informed. I have gone on Capitol Hill, I don't know, four times this year for all senators and all House members and Intel Committee and Gang of Eight. We want them to be involved in this, but I want to be clear on the point of the War Powers Act. It's unconstitutional, and every president and every administration has taken that position.
1: All right, besides saying that, he should say what we say. Here's the reason it's unconstitutional.
2: Exactly.
1: It's unconstitutional because of the separation of powers.
2: Right.
1: Congress cannot, if the United States passes a constitutional amendment that was the War Powers Act, then it would be constitutional. But Congress cannot pass a law dictating what the president's authority is of as commander-in-chief.
2: Right.
1: And
2: right.
1: In the Constitution, it's very vague.
2: Well,
1: because the founding fathers and everybody since, every president since, Democrat or Republican, liberal or conservative,
2: has ignored it.
1: Has ignored it because
2: at some point,
1: but they've ignored it because they understand Congress can't fight a war.
2: Right.
1: You need
2: right.
1: one leader. That's the concept of the commander in chief of the armed forces. Congress can take away the funding. You can impeach and remove a president, but you cannot set the parameters of a war.
2: I would love this just to be a mind bender, and this would be so a Trump move, just as a something to entertain the crowd. An executive order that states that Congress cannot change the executive powers when it comes to war. See what I did there?
1: Yeah.
2: And it sends them basically like a dog chasing its own tail. It would just send them into that would be hilarious.
1: Think calculus will fry their mind.
2: Oh my gosh.
1: Wait till I do this executive order.
2: Yeah, exactly.
1: And the executive order saying that Congress
2: can't change the executive power.
1: The executive power.
2: When it comes to war.
1: Right. And so my executive order is legal.
2: That, you know what I mean? Just because it. It would fry so many liberal minds. I would just first want to put a microphone in front of AOC as soon as it hit. All right, what are your thoughts?
1: The president's a dictator.
2: Yeah, yeah.
1: No, actually, he's pointing out how you wish.
2: Exactly.
1: You wish to take the democratically created power of the president in war and give Congress authority that they don't have under the democratically created Constitution of the United States.
2: Exactly. And the reason I came up with that in my tiny little brain is because how they responded, including specifically AOC, when the abortion ruling came down. Because the court basically said, we can't decide this. We're going to lead that up to if Congress wants to take it up. Congress can take that up. We can't make that decision here. And AOC came out the day, I think it was the day of the decision, and said, that's why we have to take it up in Congress. Well, that's exactly what the ruling said.
1: Exactly. I've had more fun arguing, and everyone has been a liberal woman.
2: Yeah.
1: And they look at me, and they don't know how to answer
2: right.
1: when you say, no, that's not what the Supreme Court said.
2: Right.
1: You know, the people of the United States have not been involved in this through Congress.
2: Right.
1: We're not dictators.
2: Right.
1: We don't get to make law.
2: Right.
1: We don't get to say that abortion is legal. We're not saying abortion is, you know, illegal. We're saying that the Supreme Court, the precedent, was wrong.
2: Right.
1: States can do it. If Congress wants to do it, they can pass a law.
2: Right.
1: There is no law. We can't create it. We're not dictators. It was the opposite of what the Democrats accuse them of. Every person and everyone has been a liberal woman
2: yeah.
1: have looked at me, their eyes glaze over. Well, it's still wrong. What is? You know what I mean.
2: And then,
1: you haven't explained yourself. I don't know what you mean.
2: And then they told you they're late for a No Kings rally.
1: Right.
2: Which is also ironic in that setting.
1: And then the date ended.
2: Yeah, exactly. You broke up.
1: Right. No, kidding. We are on our radio.
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0: We are Wednesday Radio. He's Eric Cronin. I'm Gary McNamara. I will say of everything that we talk about, the fact of so many Americans that don't understand our own Constitution is something that constantly frustrates me all the time.
1: Yeah.
0: People that sit there and, that claim, on the left we hear all the time, democracy, and they don't believe in it.
1: Right.
0: And it just, and to find out how ignorant people are or dismissive they are of the Constitution and at the same time claiming that they're about democracy when the Constitution came about through the democratic process and they just ignore it. That to me, that's a scary thing for me.
1: It is.
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14: From ABC News, I'm Dave Packer. A number of primary elections across the Midwest, a set of state Senate primary races in Indiana, have turned into a test of the sway of President Trump. Primary challengers backed by the president will beat at least five of the seven Indiana state senators who defied the president last year on redistricting, projects the AP. Among the winners, Indiana Republican Congressman Marlon Stutzman.
15: There are senators that voted against
1: redistricting and voted against the president. And President Trump is supporting candidates that were challenging those sitting senators. And it looks like tonight that many of them are going to lose.
14: ABC News projects that tech entrepreneur Vivek Ramaswamy will win the Ohio Republican gubernatorial primary. He's set to face the state's COVID-era health director, Dr. Amy Acton, who won her primary.
15: We are going to literally link arms, and we are going to tell Mr. Ramaswamy in no uncertain terms, you cannot buy this state. You cannot buy Ohio.
14: Project Freedom, the U.S. operation to escort ships through the Strait of Hormuz, put on pause as President Trump to see if an agreement can be reached with Iran. This as
16: the Trump administration insists the ceasefire is not over. Reporters pressing the president.
17: 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What do they need to do to violate the ceasefire?
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2: Park rangers in Northern California are asking for help finding suspects accused of stealing something that could be 2,000 years old.
3: It's not every day law enforcement is on the hunt for suspects allegedly stealing large amounts of old-growth redwood trees. The valuable wood is being stolen from Humboldt Redwood State Park in Northern California. Over the past month, California State Park saying four arrests have been made, but two suspects are still outstanding, allegedly cutting up a 50-foot section of large old-growth redwood log and stealing those pieces. Rangers say the wood would have provided hundreds of years of nutrients to the forest, and the off-road vehicles used to steal the wood damaged the forest floor. Alex Stone, ABC News.
2: In a Massachusetts courtroom.
4: On count one, strangulation or suffocation, what is your verdict? Guilty or not guilty?
5: Not guilty.
2: A jury found former New England Patriots receiver Stephon Diggs not guilty of assaulting his personal chef. Trial lasted 2 days, and the jury deliberated for less than 2 hours. The Toronto Maple Leafs won the lottery for the first pick in the NHL draft, the team's first since 2016. The San Jose Sharks won the lottery for the second pick. One of the top art museums in Paris has opened a new gallery that features masterpieces stolen by the Nazis in World War II and never reclaimed. The paintings are hung so visitors can read the backs, which include labels of how the pieces moved. Dave Packer, ABC News.
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8: From the WPBF 25 First Warning Weather Center, I'm Chief Certified Meteorologist Chris Martinez with a look at South Florida's certified most accurate forecast. Tonight, we'll see partly cloudy to mostly clear skies, temperatures down to the lower 70s, and a little warmer as we head into your Wednesday. Look for high temperatures in the mid-80s.
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10: 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Gary McNamara and Eric Harley talk about everything from politics to social issues and news of the day. 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
11: All across America, we are Red Eye Radio. We is he and me.
12: Hi.
11: I'm Gary McNamara. He's Eric Harley.
12: Hello.
11: All right, I was thinking about something on the way in.
12: Yeah?
11: On the way in with my eyes watering like crazy.
12: Oh, my gosh.
11: And they have to be red as hell. And this goes back to what we were talking about last week in the kill switch.
12: Yeah.
11: Allergies, by the way, are just the grass pollen is just through the roof here.
12: Yeah. I mean, also, the weed being sold on the streets this time of year is just horrible. makes your
5: eyes water.

0: I'm allergic to weed.
1: Yeah. Oh, wow. That's going to be a problem.
0: Well, ragweed. I'm allergic to ragweed gets me big time.
1: Right. Cedar for me.
0: They all get me now.
1: M. Night Shyamalan was right. That stupid movie he made where the trees were killing, The Happening, where the trees were killing everybody.
0: Yeah.
1: I laughed about that until I really developed my allergies. And ragweed, to some extent, but mountain cedar, and then it hit me. Oh, my gosh. That movie was ahead of its time.
0: Well, it's funny because when I was a kid, I was wearing a mask before it became popular.
1: Oh, I bet you were popular.
0: I used to have to wear a pollen mask at night when I was a kid.
1: Oh, wow.
0: It was so the ragweed pollen, which really, when I grew up in Western New York, would hit from basically middle of August till the first freeze.
1: Yeah.
0: And it was horrible. I mean, it was horrible. And then that started going away. And as I get older and I moved to Texas, it's like all three now affect me, not to the degree that the ragweed did, because it's not nose and congestion anymore. It's just watery eyes.
1: My eyes and my nose just nonstop for me.
0: And so there I am wiping my eyes all the way in because I'm almost crying. You ever find yourself crying? All of a sudden you'd be doing something and a tear comes down your eye. Somebody would look at you and go, are you crying?
1: Can
0: I get sympathy or something out of it? But no, it's really just a pollen.
1: No, I was in the store yesterday and I was walking around. I'm like, look, I had my sunglasses on because they're prescriptions. So I need to read labels and the whole thing. And I didn't bring my other glasses in. And so also it looked like I was trying to just hide something, because I was wearing sunglasses indoors. Mm-hmm. But then all of a sudden, tears started coming down my face, and I'm like, oh, I got to wipe this off. This looks like I'm crying.
0: Well, you just brought up the thing that I thought about.
1: Yeah.
0: You know, with the kill switches we talked about last week, which, and thanks for a couple of responses that we got on it where people said, we thought that was done. We thought the kill switch was over, which is, if people don't know, in the 2027 vehicles, I don't know whether the technology is going to be ready. But there are members of the Republican Congress that are trying to get this thing changed. But in the 2027 vehicles, there's going to be all sorts of new contraptions monitoring your eyes, your iris, your facial features,
1: head movement,
0: your head movement, your heartbeat,
1: how well you can sing.
0: Yeah, exactly. And to find out whether you're impaired in any way, physically, naturally, physically, or because of artificial joy, but even if you're tired, whatever. And so the whole thing is, well, do they have this thing figured out? And what was interesting was, when we actually looked at the figures they're talking about, well, it's going to be 99% accurate, but we figured if it's 1% not accurate, that would be over 3 billion times that cars are shut down in this country a year.
1: Yeah.
0: Because there would be a kill switch on it.
1: Right.
0: They don't know. I don't think it's going to make it to 2027. I don't think they've got the technology
1: because I think they would have to appeal basically to the administration because it was an administrative move. They would have to appeal to the administration and or lawmakers to shut it down or to get an extension on.
0: Well, no, I don't think they're ready.
1: No, that's what I mean. In order to be compliant, they're going to have to get an official extension.
0: Because what we know now is anything that we saw and the information we got was last week that it's not any of the technologies that the different OEMs are looking at, including one that would monitor your heartbeat.
1: Mm-hmm.
0: You'd be in your chair and there'd be a sensor in there. How much is that going to add to the cost of the car? Nobody has talked about it because we don't have a universal system yet. But I'm going to get this out first because this is the question I thought of. If I wear sunglasses, how can they monitor my eyes?
1: The facial recognition software goes through glasses unless you get a very specific type of glasses.
0: Not the facial recognition, but the monitoring of your iris, which is different than facial recognition.
1: Well, but no, facial recognition relies first on the eyes. And so that it's that kind of software that would be used. Sunglasses wouldn't cover it up. They can do it with sunglasses on now.
0: So they can monitor what the I don't even know what they're looking for in the iris. They just said we can look at the iris. What are they looking for in the iris?
1: They're looking for movement of the iris. They're looking for also the number of blinks along the way. They're looking, you know, for a number of things when it comes to the eyes. There are companies who have created, because it's kind of a libertarian move, with facial recognition software being everywhere, they've created these glasses that actually do work. And so people are putting these glasses on when they go into, I don't know if it's airports or certain resorts have facial recognition software. There's a concern now that it's so widely used that retailers are using it. And one of the stories that came out over the last few weeks was that if retailers were to implement this, they could essentially tailor specials for you based on, now they can do this anyway, based on your shopping habits when your card is linked to your account. If you link your card to your account, if you've got a Walmart Plus or Amazon account or anything like that, then often there's a card linked to that and they know your buying habits, right? Even if you go in store and you don't use the app, you're using that card, which is linked to the app, which then the app sends you specials for things that you like to buy. Well, also, then the concern was, and I think this is coming from a group of liberal lawmakers primarily, but that the retailers could go in and raise the cost of things based on what they think you can afford versus what other people can afford. I don't think any retailer in their right mind would ever do that. The moment they were found doing that, it would be disastrous. But the point being is that facial recognition software has been in play for the longest time. The casinos have been using it for a long time because there's a ton of liabilities when it comes to that. There's, of course, for security, TSA and everything else. And so someone developed these glasses. I don't know how effective. They say they're effective. I don't know how effective they are on facial recognition. Now, there would likely be in the rulemaking as they go through and finalize the rule or refine the rule or issue clarity. This is what they always say. We're issuing clarifications on the rule. So they change the rules as they go along when it's an administrative move, right? FMCSA or whatever, whoever it is that's governing this, they would come in and say, well, if it detects that you're wearing something that keeps the system from reading your head movement or anything else, then it would also shut down. So if you decide you're going to try and skirt the system, that you're going to try and throw it off in any way, then it would shut it down. If this thing gets through, I don't see this thing going forward. The reason is people would stop buying cars immediately. It becomes a very creepy privacy issue. You're sharing the road with other cars, with other trucks and cars, and they have the right to govern traffic on and cars on the roads.
0: Well, they
1: but
0: can't
1: if you're
0: get-
1: talking about going into it with no history of any kind of DUI conviction or anything else, and it being such an imperfect technology, there's no way you're going to get away with this without a challenge, and I believe ultimately this will fail.
0: You have, remember, I just happened to go to look at the latest on the automobile kill switch mandate. Again, this came actually in 2021. We talked about it a couple of years ago,
1: right,
0: which required all new passenger vehicles manufactured after 2026 to be equipped with advanced impaired driving prevention technology. Recent voting in January of this year, the amendment to repeal the mandate failed in the House 164 to 268. 57 Republicans voting against the repeal.
1: Yeah, we talked about that the other night.
0: So the point is, the public may not want it, but there doesn't seem to be any inertia from the side, you know, for example, you had, I think, DeSantis has come out against it. Let me just see here. Chip Roy's come out against it. DeSantis has come out against it, pushing to repeal the requirement, calling it a Orwellian move that makes the dashboard a judge, jury, and an executioner. But I can't find, think about this. Think how controversial this is. I can't find one poll on it.
1: Well, I don't think
0: nobody's ever done it.
1: I don't think most people are even aware of it.
0: Yeah.
1: I don't think the buying public is aware of it, because the moment you started introducing that when you do a test drive, because think about this. The first part of buying a vehicle is a test drive. You get in, that technology is going to be in play. The moment that technology is in play, you're looking over at the salesperson who's riding shotgun and going, nope. Nope. I've stopped the test drive for much less.
0: Well, unless it's passive, you don't know it's working until it stops. You get in the car. Most people get in the car. You get in a car today, you know, you look at the you look at all the technology on it. If you have an old car and you get in, you're so confused to begin with.
1: Mm-hmm.
0: When I've got the what do they call it? The immersive, it's called the immersive dashboard through my windshield.
1: Right.
0: I see it on my one vehicle, which is 2017. But when you get in a pretty complicated situation and you put on your navigation, it looks like you're in a cockpit of a airplane. I mean, there's just stuff all over the place. Mm-hmm. It took me a little while to get used to it.
1: Right.
0: And so you look at all that going on, is the system going to be passive where you just get in the car, you don't know it's even there until it tells you you can't drive and it shuts down your vehicle.
1: Well, and again, because with so many parameters in place, there's a great likelihood that at least half of test drives would render some kind of action by the car. And if that is the case, that's a non-starter.
0: Saying people are going in to buy their cars drunk?
1: No, I think they're looking around. I think they're doing exactly what they do when they drive. They're not paying attention. Because right now, it comes up with this. It's a disclaimer. Mine has this. And it will be, and they changed it because there was a complaint. The disclaimer used to pop up on my screen in my truck, which is only 2 years old. It would pop up on the fly. Pay attention to your driving. Well, you just distracted me from my driving with this prompt. Now it only happens when the vehicle's in park. So it comes up and it says, and you have to, in order to get your screen back, you have to click OK. It's a disclaimer. That's all it is. We told the people that they're going to have to use this responsibly, and that's where it ends. And quite frankly, that is where it ends. I went by, we all do it. You pass somebody who's weaving in and out of a lane. It's like, oh, that person is drunk. Nope. The guy was texting. And then not 1 minute later, I pass him. Not 1 minute later, he zooms past me at least 90. And then I'm thinking to myself, well, you know, that's just an accident waiting to happen. But there is a line that you cross. There's levels of enforcement. That distracted driving is against the law. Texting while driving is against the law in most, if not all, places by now. In fact, the fines are very heavy when you get into a school zone, at least in our state. And so there are levels of enforcement. That enforcement requires manpower, humans to witness this outside of that vehicle. Now you're asking the enforcement to be the vehicle you pay for. Well, that changes the dynamic of the relationship when it comes to owning a vehicle.
0: I remember the first time when I got my 2017 vehicle, and it's got, you know, had all the latest stuff at the time, which is what they basically have today. And I'm driving down the highway. I'm going 70 and the wind's blowing. And I'm like, is that the wind or is that my alignment? So, and I had the car for a couple of years, so I'd never experienced this. So I took my hands off the wheel as the car's going down the highway. I mean, there's nobody around. I mean, it was, you know, it's middle of the night when I was going home.
1: Right.
0: And, you know.
1: Plus, we have guardrails, so.
0: Well, no, but I couldn't smash into them because they told me guardrail under repair. I still don't know why those signs exist.
1: I rely heavily on guardrails.
0: When they have that damaged guardrail sign, I'm like, why? You don't point out the damn potholes, but you're pointing out something that I don't plan on hitting.
1: Well, now I've got to finish my cereal before I get to the guardrail.
0: The guardrail. But I took my hand off the wheel for, and it was like, you know, three, and I'm monitoring it, seeing if the car is moving at all. I'm like, oh, the car, okay, it's not the alignment, it must be the wind. All of a sudden, in my windshield, this huge red sign, put your hands back on the wheel. I'm like, whoa.
1: Yeah. Well.
0: It's huge.
1: Yeah, got to be a 10 and 2. Or as I say, keep your knees at 8 and 4.
0: Yep. There you go. Yeah. We are Red Eye Radio.
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4: We are looking at two more mornings of potential damaging cold extending deep into the plains and the Midwest. Those events are likely to unfold on Wednesday morning and Thursday morning.
3: With USDA meteorologist Brad Rippey saying this pattern follows a departing cold front across the east, south, and lower Midwest.
4: As the cold air settles in for Wednesday morning, we could see minimum temperatures dropping to the freezing mark or below as far south as the central Great Plains. Again, this is an area that has been exposed to multiple freeze events over the last several weeks.
3: With hard freezes forecasted for the northern plains and upper Midwest as well. Moving into Thursday morning,
4: we get the cold air deepening a bit, and we could see temperatures at or near the freezing mark as far south as western Oklahoma, northeastern New Mexico, and the northern panhandle of Texas.
3: I'm Rod Bain reporting for the U.S. Department of Agriculture in Washington, D.C.
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0: Bear Radio. He is our Carly, and I'm Gary McNamara. I am surprised, though, that the entire kill switch story isn't a monster story.
1: Yeah. You know, no, I mean, I think the reason it's not is because I think too many people don't even know about it.
0: But with social media, why isn't it all over the place?
1: Yeah, I don't know. I don't know what this should have been viral back in 21 when it hit.
0: Yeah.
1: I think it was kind of. And we were still in the COVID years, so it should have been big then. Maybe. I don't know. Maybe
0: I'd like to see some polling to see how many people don't even know it exists.
1: Right.
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5: ABC News, I'm Dave Packer. Primary elections across the Midwest and Indiana primary challengers backed by President Trump will beat at least five of the seven Indiana state senators who defied the president last year on redistricting, projects the AP. Among the winners, Republican Congressman Marlon Stutzman.
6: What people are saying is that they want President Trump's leadership to be, strong and to have the support from Indiana that we're looking for in Washington, D.C.
5: ABC News projects former GOP presidential candidate Vivek Ramaswamy wins the Ohio Republican gubernatorial primary. He'll face Democrat Dr. Amy Acton. Project Freedom, the U.S. operation to escort ships through the Strait of Hormuz, put on pause by President Trump, he says, to see if an agreement can be reached with Iran. Global health officials are investigating a suspected hantavirus outbreak on a cruise ship in the Atlantic. Three people are dead and medics are working to evacuate sick passengers. This is ABC News.
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10: From the WPBF 25 First Warning Weather Center, I'm Chief Certified Meteorologist Chris Martinez with a look at South Florida's certified most accurate forecast. Tonight, we'll see partly cloudy to mostly clear skies, temperatures down to the lower 70s, and a little warmer as we head into your Wednesday. Look for high temperatures in the mid-80s.
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1: We're Red Eye Radio. He's Eric Carly, and I'm Gary McNamara. You know, interesting, Eric, when the different debates happen in California. And again, coming from my perspective, it's not the perspective of a liberal in California. But when I watch it, I'm just like,
2: yeah.
1: Every time you either have either the Democrat or the Republican candidates, Hilton, or I've got mine blank on the other guy, the sheriff, they say. These are the people that have been leading your state. These are the people that created all these policies.
2: Right.
1: And they're telling you how they're going to fix the policies that they endorsed and created.
2: Right.
1: What, they don't endorse them anymore? But this one was really interesting because this is back and forth. These are actually the Democrats arguing for a little bit here after Becerra talked about the cost of living in California is because of Trump. Democrats disagreed with them. Here we go.
3: So Mr. Mahan chose to divert from answering the question about affordability to launch attacks. What I would simply say to him is, let's focus on who's raising the cost of living in California the most. And that's Donald Trump. The price of gas has gone up $1 to $2 because of Donald Trump and his war in Iran. The price of goods, groceries, have gone up in California because of Donald Trump's illegal tariffs.
4: You see, all they can say is not true. That's just not true. We had the highest gas prices on average over $2 than the rest of the nation for a very long time.
1: That was another Democrat.
2: Yeah.
1: And so it's to me, it's just a zoo. I look at it and I'm like, okay, you really aren't making any points here. You know, here is Steve Hilton yesterday, one of the Republican candidates. Here we go.
2: Yeah.
5: It's classic Democrats, isn't it, what you're hearing? If it moves, tax it. If it still moves, regulate it. And if it stops moving, I guess they want to subsidize it. Look, the truth is on this, we have to have a bit of humility. This is a very fast-moving technology. And actually, even the people involved in it disagree about its exact consequences. Here are two things. Two practical things we could and should be doing better today. First of all, the real blue-collar jobs that are coming from the AI revolution, they're not happening in California. They're going to Texas and Arizona, semiconductor manufacturing. We could get that back by removing regulations. And secondly,
6: our
5: school system is not educating our kids to be able to thrive in this world of AI.
6: Congresswoman.
2: Yeah. I mean, look. He makes all these great points. What has happened with California is, again, what has happened with all the blue states, a series of decisions that start with the voter. These are decisions that have been made that can be reversed. You can decide not to do them anymore and change the future, as he points out there. But I don't expect it to be widely heard and widely accepted in a state like California. I mean, I'm glad Republicans are, at least showing up and talking about these things. But I don't expect this to be the case for the future of California. They just don't learn. The voters aren't going to change.
1: And that's why I find it so interesting, because you see that Gavin Newsom does not poll well. But think about this. If you're Gavin Newsom, you have to sit there and be going, what in the hell is going on?
2: Yeah.
1: How can I not be winning this? How can Kamala Harris be trouncing me?
2: Yeah.
1: She's clueless on air. And that's the thing. Everyone knows. Every Democrat knows.
2: She can't form a sentence.
1: She's clueless on how the world works completely. And not only is she clueless, she comes across as clueless. Now, Newsom is clueless, but he has that very sophisticated way. As I've always said, the George Clooney way, the Obama way. Of being able to phrase things without saying anything. Yeah. Now, we know they're clueless.
2: Yeah.
1: It's obvious they're clueless. It's obvious they don't live in the real world, but they look at it and go, yeah, but we're all Democrats. We're all clueless. It's who can present our cluelessness in a much better and sophisticated way. And so Newsom's looking at Kamala Harris going, how the hell can she be leading me?
2: No, that's and that's what it is. You know, you see the voter base and their series, basically their pattern of behavior. And it's not going back to reconsider all the bad decisions. It's just the opposite. They're going further in the direction of the radical left and what has created everything in California and these blue states. It's not going to reverse in our lifetime, I'm convinced. If I'm wrong, I'll celebrate being wrong.
1: Well, when you look, things have been much higher in California for a significant period of time.
2: Mm-hmm.
1: As we all know, on the national level, and this is why we even warn the Republican Party and the administration, ignore prices to your own peril.
2: Right.
1: But there are places in this country where prices don't matter.
2: Mm.
1: Where everybody's talking about it in California and trying to blame Trump, as you just saw Becerra try to do.
2: Right.
1: This is Steve Hilton talking about prices. And I looked at this, and to me, I'm like, well, if prices is number one across the country, and finally, if California has hit that limit, if finally California people are saying, my God, what are you doing? Billionaires are moving. Mm. This means that we're going to have to pay more. People aren't stupid. If people look in their, they may be BS'd, but when it comes to their own economy and when it comes to the fact that they may be taxed, they're very sensitive to that. And when you have billionaires moving, and when you see, for example, when you see Spamberger in Virginia, okay, now we want to go after gym memberships. We want to, tax gym memberships and tax things that the middle class uses. As we have said before, one of the things that Democrats always used to say is, look at the Scandinavian countries. Look at Sweden. Look at Norway. Look at all the socialism and how it succeeds. What they fail to mention is the middle class and the poor pay way more in taxes than they do in the United States.
2: Right.
1: There is no free lunch. It's like the couple in California after Obamacare was passed.
2: We loved Obamacare.
1: We completely support Obama and we support Obamacare. We didn't know we were going to have to pay for it. Our premiums have skyrocketed.
2: Yep.
1: We can't keep our own doctor anymore.
2: Yep.
1: But we still support the person who lied to us on this entire thing. We still support him. You sit there and you go, well, what do you do in that case? I go back to the guy that called us one time. Remember that call, the guy who called?
2: Mm.
1: And we convinced him. He said, you guys are right. The private sector does provide. We went through all the waiting times, for example.
2: Yeah.
1: Oh, you see the poll, not the poll, but the study on waiting times in the United States with Obamacare have gone up significantly.
2: Yeah. Yeah.
1: But we've said, it's like, yeah, but you get care. Well, if you have to wait 6 months to go to a specialist, you're not getting care.
2: No.
1: And when it comes to medical things, people want once they find out they're ill, they want the treatment as soon as possible. But let me get back here to the prices here. I want to play this cut from Steve Hilton, and he makes a very great point. This is the best point that you can make. Now, you're a California citizen. Now, the gasoline prices are going up temporarily because of what we're in. But you all know, everyone knows, when the thing ends, and, when this thing ends or the Strait of Hormuz is open, and we see that you've got countries like Saudi Arabia, the UAE now saying, we don't, we want to be able to just sell more oil. The United States going in that direction, you're going to see a drastic decrease in it. We know it's temporary.
2: Right.
1: But here's what Steve Hilton said. He goes, look, this is California's problem. This isn't Trump. Prices have always been high.
2: Yep.
1: Here we go.
6: Mr. Hilton, go ahead.
5: It's not Donald Trump who's given us gas prices $2 higher than the rest of the country. It's Democrat policies, which Antonia and all the Democrats here support. It's not Donald Trump that's given us the highest housing costs in the country. It's Democrat policies that all these Democrats support. Donald Trump is the president in all the other states of America where the cost of living is way lower than in California. Obviously, it is way past time for change in California, and endlessly going on about Donald Trump doesn't serve the needs of the struggling families and small businesses.
1: And you say everybody knows that. Every Democrat listening right now in California to our show or independent knows that.
2: Yep.
1: They know it's the state policies in California and the Democrats sitting on that stage that caused it. And they still agree with all these Democrats all agree with the policies they've enacted. They're not saying, look, we need to back off on the climate change regulations.
2: No.
1: They still endorse everything that has given California a much higher cost of living. You and I always go back to, and we had said this for the longest time. We said, remember how they do the poverty level?
2: Right, right.
1: And we said, they do it wrong. The poverty level is lower in California because people make a lot more money. And we said, that's not how you figure out poverty. No. How you figure out
2: You've been saying this for years.
1: Yeah. How you figure out poverty is not what the average salary is.
2: Right.
1: It's what the salaries are, whether you want to do median or average or whatever, based on what the cost of living is there. And once you pay for all of the goods and services that are necessary in life, that's how you would figure it out. What is left over?
2: Yeah.
1: That's how you figure what the poverty rate is.
2: Right. Right.
1: That's the only fair way. And then remember the Census Bureau did that?
2: They changed it.
1: And California went to number one in poverty.
2: Right.
1: And we said, well, that's the point.
2: Right.
1: Doesn't matter what you make. It matters what you have at the end of the day. Once you pay for what we would view as necessary to live the life that you wish to live, or just an average life. I don't want to say live the life you wish to live.
2: Just be able to live,
1: right?
2: And
1: survive. The minimum sustenance.
2: The BART Bay Area Rapid Transit strike, and they said, "Look, $50,000 to $60,000. We can't as the workers for Bay Area Rapid Transit." We can't live in this area for 50 to 60, because that was the proposal on the table, I think. Mm-hmm. There's no way to survive that. And it's always been the case. And Californians know it. But the majority of Californians to date have not changed the way they vote. They still vote for the same policy that keeps them higher than the rest of the nation. I don't get it, but they're doing it. And I just don't believe it's going to change. Not in my lifetime.
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0: We are Runner Radio. He's Eric Carlin. I'm Gary McNamara. Chad Bianco was who I was trying to think of.
1: Yeah, before. Sheriff of Riverside.
0: Yes, he's the one that's running. And I think very articulate. Now, I look at the California debates and I say, wow, okay, it's everything that's wrong. I saw the CNN poll that showed most Californians believe that what they pay for gasoline is not worth the cost.
1: Yeah.
0: Of right. what they claim is being done, you know, the whole climate change thing. Well, they made their point. The Republicans have made their point, in these debates. But I just want to play this audio cut here from Katie Porter, who's running. And this is just great. Look at how blunt she is when it comes to free health care to illegal immigrants.
1: Yeah.
0: Here we go.
2: Congresswoman Porter, your thoughts on the idea of funding health care for undocumented immigrants statewide?
3: Yes.
2: Yes, and
3: that's, by the way, what I think Californians deserve as answers to these questions.
0: There you go. As clear as you can get. Now, by the way, we've said this before.
1: Own
0: it. And we've given this advice to all liberals. You can have your free health care. Mm-hmm. You can give your free health care mm-hmm. to whoever you want.
1: Mm-hmm.
0: You can tax all the rich. You mm-hmm. can skyrocket inside of your state all the taxes that you want.
1: Yeah.
0: You can provide everything to everybody inside your state. Why aren't you doing it? Why aren't you demanding that the Democrats who have led and promised all this stuff on the federal level that they can't get done, why aren't you demanding they do it on the state level?
1: Right. Right.
0: We live that. That's why we have, you know, federalism. That's what it's about. You as a state can do what you want. Why won't you hold the Democrats' feet to the fire and say, give us free everything like
1: that's
0: you
1: right.
0: do on the federal level?
1: Right.
0: We know what the answer is because you've got to pay for it.
1: Which
0: then.
1: Means $29 a gallon.
0: Right. Which means you really don't care.
1: Right.
0: Because you can only care if you're willing to pay for it yourself. Then you care.
1: Yes.
0: If you're saying, no, somebody else should pay for it, then you don't care.
1: Right.
0: You just want free stuff.
1: Right.
0: You're not a more moral person than a conservative that says, by the way, there is no such thing as a free lunch. Somebody's right. going to have to pay for it.
1: Right. I want somebody else to pay for mine. That's greed. Right.
0: And government is not the most efficient system to run anything.
1: Right.
0: You can have it. No, but you won't. It's not. We'll get to it.
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12: From ABC News, I'm Dave Packer. Oil prices moving lower today as investors remain optimistic that the U.S.-Iran ceasefire will remain in place. But at $110, we're still well above Brent crude's roughly $70 price from before the war with Iran. And gas prices are up nearly 30 cents over the last week.
13: A top Iranian official insisting, quote, "We have not even begun yet," adding, "We know full well that the continuation of the status quo is intolerable for America." Here at home, the average price of a gallon of gas now topping $4.50, the highest it's been in 4 years. The price of beef soaring more than 15% over the past year.
12: ABC's Mary Bruce. Three people have died and at least three more are waiting to be medically evacuated from the cruise ship at the center of a suspected hantavirus outbreak. ABC's Victor Oquendo.
14: American passenger Jake Rosemarin opened up about the fear and uncertainty on that ship.
15: "All we want right now is to feel safe, to have clarity, and to get home."
14: Tonight, we checked in with Jake, who says everyone on board remains in good spirits and are hopeful, saying there are safety measures in place, masking, meals delivered to cabins, and access to decks for fresh air.
12: ABC News projects former Republican presidential candidate Vivek Ramaswamy will win the GOP primary for Ohio governor. And former Senator Sherrod Brown will win the Democratic Senate primary in the state and will face Republican Senator John Husted, who was appointed to fill the remainder of Vice President J.D. Vance's term. Two hikers at Yellowstone National Park injured in a bear attack. Another hiker, Greg Lehrman, hearing their calls for help from a distance and then finding them.
16: "I just hope that they both make it, and everyone needs to be aware of these things because you don't really think it's going to happen to you."
12: Lehrman saying he was told that both victims survived and are recovering. You're listening to ABC News.
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1: Crypto exchange Coinbase is laying off 14% of employees. CEO Brian Armstrong blamed a down market in artificial intelligence, saying it's drastically reduced workflows. Some Texas parents who plan to send their kids to summer camp are looking for other options because only a handful have met new licensing requirements.
2: After last summer's flash flooding that killed more than 130 people in central Texas, including 27 campers and counselors at Camp Mystic, Governor Greg Abbott led a push for stricter regulations.
3: Improved camp safety is now law in the great state of Texas, a law that will save lives.
2: But with only weeks to go before the summer season begins, only 9 of Texas' 300 camps have met new requirements for emergency plans, warning systems, and staff training. Jim Ryan, ABC News, Dallas.
1: The Trump administration is suing the city of Denver and its police department over an assault weapons ban that's been in place since 1989. The Justice Department asked the city last week to stop enforcing the ban, but Denver's mayor and police chief refused. 2026 Tony Award nominees include actors Daniel Radcliffe, Luke Evans, Nathan Lane, and Rose Byrne. Musicals Schmigadoon and The Lost Boys lead the nominations with 12 each. Titanic and Two Strangers close out the Best Musical category. Dave Packer, ABC News.
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8: From the WPBF 25 First Warning Weather Center, I'm Chief Certified Meteorologist Chris Martinez with a look at South Florida's certified most accurate forecast. Tonight, we'll see partly cloudy to mostly clear skies, temperatures down to the lower 70s, and a little warmer as we head into your Wednesday. Look for high temperatures in the mid-80s.
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9: Now, it's Red Eye Radio. Gary McNamara and Eric Harley talk about everything from politics to social issues and news of the day. 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
10: All across America, we are Red Eye Radio. He is Eric Harley and I'm Gary McNamara. Good morning. So when we play that audio cut here, and in fact, I'll play it again here. This is Katie Porter at the California debate.
11: Mm.
10: And like I said, I'm fascinated by the California debate because you found a state that has gotten to the point where people are leaving.
11: Yeah.
10: They're poor, they're leaving. If they're rich, they're leaving.
11: Right.
10: And you've seen a net, outgo.
11: Right, right.
10: And you see in, for example, cities like New York City, what's going on, or Kate Wilson in Seattle. Bye.
11: Mm-hmm.
10: Millionaire's tax. Oh, you don't want to pay it? Bye.
11: Yeah.
10: And Katie Porter here talking about illegal immigrants and free health care. Here we go.
12: Mm-hmm. Congresswoman Porter, your thoughts on the idea of funding health care for undocumented immigrants statewide?
13: Yes.
12: Yes, and
13: that's, by the way, what I think Californians deserve as answers to these questions, Alex.
12: And for critics who say that we can't afford it, what do you, Congresswoman?
10: There you go. But.

0: It's interesting because she also proposes free health care for all California citizens. And like we said, every state can do that. Yep. Every liberal state can provide free health care for their citizens, and they haven't done it.
1: Nope.
0: Why not? Now, the interesting thing is Democrats in California are pushing heavier for free health care for illegal immigrants than they are free health care, even though there is no such thing. We understand the point. We don't get angry at us. You guys are saying free. It's not free. We know it.
1: We know that.
0: We're just talking about the political narrative.
1: Yeah. But they're promoting it as free.
0: Right, because the free is to you because somebody else is going to pay for it.
1: Right.
0: But they're actually promoting free health care for illegal immigrants before they're promoting it for you. But they can all, every state, California could have had it already. Colorado could have had it already. Mm-hmm. Vermont could have had. They went through the process and then they backed off. Why? Because they went to their people and said, you want to pay for this? And the people said, no. We don't want to pay for it.
1: Right.
0: We're not going to pay. We're not going to pay for it. And so this whole thing that you're compassionate. You know, Joe Biden said you can tell what you value by what your budget is, by what your spending is. Mm-hmm. That shows your values.
1: Right.
0: No, it doesn't. When you're spending somebody else's money.
1: Right.
0: When you're telling one side you're a victim, so you're going to get everything for free because these other people, we have no evidence that they're evil, but we're calling them evil because they have something that you don't have, plays into the worst characteristics of human nature, which is jealousy and envy.
1: Yeah.
0: And selfishness.
1: And they've been doing it for generations.
0: And when you look at it, when you actually look at businesses and what businesses do, businesses voluntarily create a business, voluntarily get people to invest in it, voluntarily decide to sell something to people who voluntarily buy their product. That's viewed by the left as greed. Yet wanting something that somebody else has and automatically because they have it without even caring how they got it legally, they're evil and owe you.
1: Yeah.
0: I mean, there isn't much of a clearer example of jealousy or envy that exists in this world today than that entire concept. And you know that they really don't care, because when they get the opportunity to do it on their own, but they have to pay for it, they reject it every time.
1: Yep. Every time.
0: For the free health care.
1: Put the payment mechanism in the plan. Show the people how you're going to pay for it. Because you can't borrow. You're a state. Oh, we can't do that. People would go nuts if we told them $20 a gallon tax. Look at free health care for everybody. Oh, it's not free, is it? Yeah, that's the point.
0: Noah Rothman had a great article. This is last week in National Review. We meant to do that, talking about Kate Wilson, you know, basically saying, you know, about the millionaire's tax. Mm-hmm. Bye.
1: Yeah.
0: Go.
1: Yeah.
0: And talked about the fact that something might be similar said of the far left's impulses. Unlike their predecessors, this crop of radicals does dwell on the wildly expanded list of government services they intend to fund through taking of private wealth. It never matters to radicals that the price tag on their schemes is typically exorbitant, which heightens the risk of taxpayer flight. To progressive reformers, that's not a problem at all. Now, listen to this, because I thought this was a great, great line. Mm. So the rich will be forced to pay or they'll be forced to leave. Either way, they're getting what's theirs, and we will be the authors of their misery. And I think that's one of the greatest lines.
1: Because
0: when you base something on envy, jealousy, and selfishness, and victimization, I'm a victim, I can't make it, it must be the billionaire's fault. Well, what did the billionaire do? The billionaire acquired the wealth.
1: Yeah.
0: Well, there's nothing evil about acquiring wealth. Well, they did it by exploiting workers. How did they exploit workers? Well, we believe that they should have paid them this amount and not this amount.
1: Right.
0: Were those workers forced to take that job? No. Was the process entirely voluntary? Yes. Are there other jobs that exist out there that people can go to? Yes.
1: Would the jobs exist if the billionaires weren't there? No.
0: No. Are there other things that you could do besides taking, I'm using this example because it makes the best point. Maybe your education should have been in something besides gender studies. Was gender studies ever the path to riches? No, because basically that's based in academia and government regulation.
1: Mm-hmm.
0: There is really no private sector in gender studies. And so, but it's the fact that it's what we've seen from the left before. It's not new. We've seen it in corporate taxes. And now it's taxing the rich. This is getting back at them. We're getting back at them because they're evil. We're going after those evil corporations. Those evil corporations, they're going to suffer. And what we find so fascinating is the people that get hurt in the long run are the people that they claim that they want to help.
1: Yep.
0: And on corporate taxes is where Democrat voters are the biggest fools ever, because every time you raise a corporate tax, and how do they sell the corporate tax? Those corporations need to pay their fair share, which means the corporations aren't being treated fairly. And the corporations owe you something because they're not fair because they're a corporation. There's something evil that they're doing, just like the billionaires. You know, get rid of billionaires. You know, even what Mark Kelly, what an idiot he is. It shows you astronauts can be the dumbest people on the planet. When he did that interview and said, with the woman saying, well, we don't need billionaires. You're right. We don't need billionaires. We should get rid of billionaires.
1: You know, in space, nobody can hear your stupidity.
0: Does sound travel in a vacuum.
1: Mm-hmm. Does stupidity travel in a vacuum?
0: Does stupidity travel in a vacuum? But that's when you went, what an idiot this guy is. You know, I'm an astronaut, so therefore you need to listen to me.
1: Yeah.
0: The hell I do. You're an idiot.
1: Right.
0: You come up, I don't care what your title is or what your education is. If you say something that's so stupid and dumb, we're going to call you out, and a lot of other people are going to call you out on it. What do you mean get rid of billionaires? Well, if they get to this certain level, it should be taken away from them. Who takes it away? The monopoly of the government, because they know how to spend it better. But all of it comes, you think, when you get down to the base of it, it comes from envy, jealousy,
1: all of it,
0: and selfishness.
1: Which gets back to the punishment of this when
0: right.
1: when they wave goodbye to the millionaires. Well, bye. And,
0: right.
1: And basically, this, you know, this idea of punishing them, and they get to suffer as a result of this. The billionaires aren't going to suffer. The billionaires are going to benefit from leaving and going to lower tax states. That's the whole point. They think, some of them think they've won. Actually, all of them think that they have won when the billionaires leave. They think they have won. It's why there won't be a change in the direction of what they're doing in our lifetime.
0: I just love that line, though. So the rich will be forced to pay, or they'll be forced to leave. Either way, they're getting what's theirs, and we will be the authors of their misery.
1: Exactly.
0: And that's what they think. That's why she goes, bye. Like, go ahead, leave Washington State. Bye. You're going to miss out on not having the privilege to pay a lot more in taxes.
1: Right.
0: What? Can I tell you something? Mm. Somebody who's lived in a variety of different states.
1: Mm.
0: It's not that hard to move.
1: It's not that hard to move.
0: And especially when there's economic benefit for it.
1: Well, we've been talking about this for years, and we said at some point, not even talking about billionaires, there will be people that at right now, at that point back then, maybe they couldn't afford to leave, but now they can't afford to stay, and they're leaving. This is the problem these blue areas have. The states, the cities, you're pricing people out, and other areas are welcoming them. Our area is still growing leaps and bounds.
2: Jeez.
1: Yeah, it's crazy. Yeah. It's crazy. Another family moved into my house the other day. I didn't even know. Just happened. It's going so fast. It's growing so fast. And it's because states like ours are welcoming people through that policy. And the blue states, if they want to wave goodbye to people, wave goodbye to, because you're nothing without the humans. Maybe they can teach the trees to pay taxes. Earth First can get out there.
0: Well,
1: trees and get them to pay more in taxes.
0: You know what I think is funny?
1: Huh?
0: All the liberal states talk about, well, we're going to have to tax AI like crazy. Well, you're the ones that don't want AI in your state, so you're going to tax.
1: Right. Who are you going to tax if you want to shut down AI? Because what they realize is people are going to learn from AI. What they realize is, and I can't tell you exactly how it's going to affect the economy, where it's going to fit in any given operation, but it will fit eventually in pretty much every operation, just like the internet does today. But they don't want a more efficient economy. They don't want an expansion of wealth. They don't want people learning from AI. And that's one of the things that's happening right now. Google is so yesterday. It's now AI, which Google has their own AI, proprietary AI. But it's not just looking it up on the internet. People go into detail on AI. What would happen here? What needs to happen here? I actually tried it out this year and said, estimate my taxes for me. Here's the numbers. It got it down within $1,000. And I didn't put everything in. And it wasn't, that was just a test. I wasn't asking it to do my taxes. It just gave me an estimate. But people want to know how things work. People are curious by nature. And once they start learning, the liberals hate that. If you start learning the truth, they hate that because they look more and more radical.
0: Why do the Republicans have such a hard time explaining what we just have? And we have for decades. Why is it so hard for Republicans and conservatives to point out, as we have said, for Republicans to ever even listen for a moment to any Democrat who calls them a racist when Democrats have practiced identity politics where they judge people by groups and not individuals, and they're blunt about it, and everybody knows they do it.
1: Right.
0: And yet Republicans don't sit there and say, stop it. You're the people that, you are the people that practice identity politics. Don't call me a sexist, for God's sakes.
1: Right.
0: You people are the most misogynist, sexist people party that we've seen in, with the radical transgender movement that I can see in any type of modern history with women.
1: Mm-hmm.
0: The way that you promote your sexual abuse perversions of men being in women's locker rooms and you try to frame it as some kind of women's rights. You are absolutely perverted and misogynist and sexist. Attack. Don't defend. Don't ever defend.
1: Ever.
0: You don't need to defend if you're a conservative Republican.
1: Nope.
0: Because the worst characteristics of, as we see now with Plattner and Piker and everybody else, racism, Nazism.
1: Yes.
0: And identity politics, envy, jealousy, selfishness, all the worst traits in humans are what the Democrats are promoting as a higher morality.
1: Right.
0: It's the most bizarre thing ever.
1: It's insane. Yeah. And they're promoting it.
0: We are Red Eye Radio.
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0: We are Red Eye Radio. He's Eric Carly, and I'm Gary McNamara. You know, this is really interesting. You know, the whole Plattner situation in Maine, and it was let me see, it was James Freeman of the Wall Street Journal. Democrat who got a Nazi tattoo is not the only option. There's another Democrat on the bill.
1: Oh yeah, yeah.
0: Dave Costello, who actually ran for Senate a couple of years ago. They know who he is, and they say he doesn't. There's no Nazi background there. Why isn't he viewed as an option? Talking about Frank Bruni's column in the New York Times, where he talks about the fact that, well, you know, he isn't the perfect candidate, but, you know, Trump is the basically the he's the authoritarian, not this guy. And so Trump is so bad that this guy is the only option. It's like, well, he's not the only option. You have another Democrat that's running. Why aren't any Democrats saying, look, let's not go this radical. There is another option who is a solid, loyal Democrat for decades who has run for Senate before. That's a much better choice than Mr. Plattner. Nobody's doing that.
1: Nope.
0: None.
1: Right.
0: None.
1: Right.
0: They want the Nazi.
1: They do. And they're making every excuse for him.
0: Yep.

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3: ABC News, I'm Dave Packer. Oil prices moving lower today as investors remain optimistic that the U.S.-Iran ceasefire will remain in place. But at $110, we're still well above Brent crude's roughly $70 price from before the war with Iran. And gas prices up nearly 30 cents over the last week.
4: A top Iranian official insisting, quote, "We have not even begun yet," adding, "We know full well that the continuation of the status quo is intolerable for America." Here at home, the average price of a gallon of gas now topping $4.50, the highest it's been in 4 years. The price of beef soaring more than 15% over the past year.
3: ABC News Chief White House Correspondent Mary Bruce. Three people have died and at least three more are waiting to be medically evacuated from that cruise ship at the center of a suspected hantavirus outbreak. ABC News projects that former Republican presidential candidate Vivek Ramaswamy will win the GOP primary for Ohio governor. This is ABC News.
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8: From the WPBF 25 First Warning Weather Center, I'm Chief Certified Meteorologist Chris Martinez with a look at South Florida's certified most accurate forecast. Tonight we'll see partly cloudy to mostly clear skies, temperatures down to the lower 70s, and a little warmer as we head into your Wednesday. Look for high temperatures in the mid 80s.
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0: They live the life. They walk the walk. Gary McNamara and Eric Harley. Red Eye Radio.
1: And he is Eric Harley, and I'm Gary McNamara. Welcome and good morning. All right. A couple of stories we've got to get to.
2: Yeah.
1: Mark Cuban has changed his mind.
2: Oh, really? Again? On?
1: Well, no, it wasn't the one. Did we even mention it a couple of weeks ago when he said, when he, somebody, a reporter was following him, would you vote for Kamala Harris again? He goes, no. Now, remember when he was talking about the college bubble?
2: Yeah.
1: And we had said, oh, maybe we have some common ground with Mark Cuban.
2: Yeah.
1: And he was saying that no student should be able to be allowed to take more than $10,000 a year for 4 years, which would be a total of $40,000.
2: Right.
1: That any other debt is not responsible.
2: Yeah.
1: He's lowered that amount now.
2: Yeah.
1: To what?
2: Zero, right?
1: Zero.
2: Yeah. All right.
1: In a recent podcast, he called taking out loans to pay for college the dumbest thing that you can do, and laid out a two-step alternative he says makes far more financial sense. His prescription: start at community college and then transfer. Go to a community college. An accounting class is an accounting class, whether it's community college or at Harvard.
2: Actually, a community college might actually focus on, you know, accounting.
1: Right. There's accounting, then there's DEI accounting.
2: Yeah, exactly. Yeah.
1: Cuban said, psychology is psychology for the most part. So get those first couple of years of your introductory classes and transfer where you can afford to go. And as this was in MoneyWise.com, the math behind the argument is difficult to dispute. The College Board's 2025 trends in college pricing report shows the average published tuition and fees at a public two-year community college is $4,150 a year for in-district students, compared to $11,950 per year for in-state students at public four-year institutions, and $45,000 a year for private nonprofit four-year schools. Mm. The latter includes Harvard University, Stanford, MIT, Yale, and Cornell. That means completing the first 2 years at a community college before transferring to a public university could save a student tens of thousands of dollars before a single loan is required.
2: It's what my three oldest granddaughters are doing. They all three are in community college. One is finishing up. The other two, I think, will finish up at the end of summer because they're trying to catch up to their older sister, and then they're going to go on to a four-year.
1: You know, my great-nephew, and it was funny because he did it all himself. Apparently, it's different. Didn't even he was applying colleges left and right on his phone. It's a lot different to apply to colleges than when we were growing up.
2: Yeah, right.
1: And he got accepted into, he was like, every week you go, I got accepted here and here and here and here.
2: Wow.
1: And everyone, I'm like, oh, man, the price of these colleges.
2: Oh, cool.
1: And we just let him go. He just let him go. He's just applying. I got accepted here, accepted here, accepted here.
2: Yeah.
1: He got accepted at all. I don't think he even tried for Ivy League colleges. I don't think he's interested. But a ton of other great public institutions he's been accepted to. And I just talked to him the other day. He plans on going to community college the first 2 years.
2: Good. Good. No, that's a great start.
1: And we said this for the longest time, that I've always believed that the education that you get at these, especially now with the liberal indoctrination, it's a waste of your money.
2: No, it is. It is.
1: It's a waste of money.
2: It is. And you know, the community colleges, really, if you think about it, again, Mark Cuban, I think, is right. Get the courses in that you want to get in. You're going to save a lot of money. You'll find, and it's the case, I didn't go to college, but it's the case for my kids and family members, my nieces, nephews, and now grandchildren, that are doing this that have all done that, I don't know of one instance where they've come back going, I wish I would have done it differently, because it just worked. And I think it works. Well, first of all, it was out of necessity for most, if not all. But I just had a great afternoon this past Sunday with one of my granddaughters. And she's working at a place. And I said, how do you like your job? She goes, I love it. She's working and going to school. So I said, well, what do you like about it? She goes, they moved me up to bartender. And you make really great money bartending. I said, uh-huh. I love it. Because she works at one of these places that shows a movie and also serves food, right?
1: Okay. Yeah.
2: So, and I said, that's a great, unique destination because they're not just going to watch the movie. They're not just going for the food. They're going for both. And in some cases, they're going to spend some time at the bar. So they're going to spend a little bit more when they go to one of those places, which means they're going to spend more on tips, and that's the idea. And she's loving it. But, you know, I'm filled with this sense of pride because they've always impressed me. My kids and my grandkids have always impressed me. They're much more impressive than I am. Believe me on that. And it's this, it is this work ethic they understand, okay? Because they all, and we taught them early, they all, you know, saved. Okay, now I've got money for a car. Here's what I can afford. Here's what I want from the car. And then when I want to upgrade, I'm going to have money for that, right? I need to take care of the one I have, so it'll have a value when I want to upgrade. Two of them are going through that right now. And it's, you know, those are the things in life that matter. And the indoctrination didn't get through on every level. They were exposed to it, no doubt. But that's what you look for. You look for how much outside influence is there, right? When you're looking, and I know you do this with your nephew and your great nephew and family members. And we all do this to see how much of that, because it can happen. We've seen the radicalization, maybe not with our family members, but individuals that are in the news where they go from seemingly normal life and all of a sudden being just an all-out radical. That appears to be the case with the White House correspondence suspect, the shooting suspect. It appears to be the case with a number of radicals like that where everyone around them is saying the person a couple of years ago is not the person that I'm seeing
1: I know,
2: in the news.
1: I know some people that, you know, their kids went to college. Mm. And they were raised in, you know, a critical thinking,
2: yeah,
1: conservative environment. And I'm talking about not just politically, but economically.
2: Right, yeah.
1: And they've just gone off, the kids have gone off the deep end.
2: Yeah.
1: And it's just like
2: too much outside influence.
1: Where in the world did this, did this come from? But when it comes to education overall, you know, I was... And again, another thing my father used to say, you give somebody a title and they believe they've got an infusion of brains.
2: Oh, yeah.
1: And I say the same thing for degrees. They get a degree and they believe that they've got, an infusion of intelligence.
2: Right.
1: When they haven't. And what I really know, what really changed me, I might not think the same way until I became a radio talk show host.
2: Mm.
1: Because I remember when I first would interview politicians and say, man, I can't debate these people. These are smart people.
2: Yeah, yeah.
1: Shows you how stupid I was to make that assumption.
2: Mm-hmm.
1: And that's one thing that I figured out. And I see all these politicians with Ivy League educations, and I watch them argue, and I watch them debate, and I'm like, well, they just threw their damn money away.
2: Yeah.
1: This didn't help. What did it, besides indoctrination, what did it actually give you when it comes to worldwide knowledge of how things really work? And I think about my dad. My dad did not have a college education. He took a couple of college engineering courses that mirrored what he was doing at work.
2: Yeah.
1: But my father, probably by the time he was 16, had torn apart car engines.
2: Yeah,
1: Yeah. You know, and right. and so he knew how things worked.
2: You had to learn it because you had to get it right. Right.
1: And, you know, and he became at numerous companies, the president of the engineering. Mm. And there's not a concept in physics and engineering that he doesn't understand.
2: Right.
1: And I remember, goes back a little while, a year or so ago, somebody came up to me and we were talking. They said, well, you're not an economist. Well, what do you mean I'm not an economist? What's an economist? And it's when I talked about, what economics is.
2: Right.
1: It's how people respond to incentive.
2: Right.
1: It's not that simple. I go, actually, it is.
2: Actually, it is. Yeah. It is.
1: And
2: it's the basis of everything.
1: How do you know? You're an economist? I go, what judges an economist? Do you have a PhD in economics? Well, no, I don't. Well, then you're not an economist. I think I am because I understand economic principles.
2: Yeah.
1: I understand accounting principles. I understand incentive. I read tons of economists, that when I was younger, especially the Keynesian economists,
2: mm-hmm.
1: Milton Friedman, Adam Smith,
2: mm-hmm.
1: other great economists out there, and compared and said what actually works. But it's this thing that you don't understand economics because they try to make it as if it's something that is outside the ability of an average human being to understand. I'll never forget my father coming home just furious at a Board of Education one time when he went, I forgot what he went, what it was for, but he was like, these people sit up there and say, look, we're the experts on education, as if educating your kids is something that an average is way beyond the intelligence of an average person, and only the person with the doctorate degree. And I go back to Dr. Charles C. Marlack.
2: Mm.
1: He's the one who laughed after he was sick one day and I got kicked out of class for arguing with the substitute teacher who said there's no difference between our constitutional republic and communism. And I was in 10th grade arguing with her and told her she was wrong. And she goes, no, I'm not. And then I told her again she was wrong. She goes, that's insubordination. Go to the principal's office. And, of course, the principal was one of my father's best friends growing up. He goes, what the hell are you doing here? Because I don't think I'd ever been in the principal's office ever.
2: Right, right.
1: And I told him, he goes, what? So you got kicked out of class because you told the substitute teacher that our constitutional republic mm-hmm. is not the same as communism.
2: Mm-hmm.
1: And I went, yeah. And he just sort of smirked. He goes, just sit over there at that desk until the bell rings and go to class. And then she was never there again.
2: Right.
1: But the fact is but he was a doctor in education.
2: Yeah.
1: You would have never known it. He was the most fun because he actually took the experience of how do I bring this into real life? I've got to be able to relate to kids. And he was able to relate to kids. He wasn't up there going, I'm a doctorate and I'm a doctor of education. So yeah. You must all listen to me for my incredible mind. He made learning a blast. It was fun. He understood it. There was no arrogance,
2: right.
1: To him at all. It was get the job done. How do I teach kids? How do we get it done? And so my father, when he was 19 years old, when he went into the Army, he was out for 1 year because of his foot, got 4F for a year, then went in right at the end of World War II. Instantly at 19 years old. And I didn't think about it till I got older. 19 years old, he immediately became an instructor of how to repair engines and stuff in Jeeps and whatever. He was in for a couple of months. He's a teacher.
2: Yeah.
1: And no college education, nothing. And so I think that what the public is starting to realize is a lot of the different things, because I'll say this, work and reading taught me more than actual formal education did after high school.
2: Because you sought it out.
1: Yeah.
2: You sought it out.
1: Yeah.
2: People can seek out the information, yep. and when they do, they learn it. Yep.
1: We are Red Eye Radio.
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0: We are Red Eye Radio. He is Eric Carly, and I'm Gary McNamara. I just had to go to the Babylon Bee. I don't know why, but it seems like at the end of different hours, I just am drawn to the Babylon Bee.
1: Yeah, well, it happens.
0: To see how to conclude the hour.
1: Yeah.
0: But I was reading the lead headline. Hobo with garbage can stuck on his head, mistaken for Met Gala attendee. And the only reason I bring that up is, I did see it in the New York Post, a woman who was, it looked like she was in bubble wrap, and I went,
1: yeah,
0: whatever, I don't care. They had it on the front page. I'm assuming they're mocking more than maybe a Matt Drudge obsession with things like that.
1: Yeah.
0: Pretty bows and things, but
1: yeah.
0: I
1: don't get it.
0: When I saw that, I went, and there's all these people like behind, like looking at this guy with a garbage can on his head.
1: Yeah, yeah.
0: Like, wow, this is awesome.
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11: From ABC News, I'm
1: I'm Dave Packer. A number of primary elections across the Midwest, a set of state Senate primary races in Indiana, have turned into a test of the sway of President Trump. Primary challengers backed by the president will beat at least five of the seven Indiana state senators who defied the president last year on redistricting, projects the AP. Among the winners, Indiana Republican Congressman Marlon Stutzman.
11: There are senators that voted against redistricting and voted against the president. And President Trump is supporting candidates that were challenging those sitting senators. And it looks like tonight that many of them are going to lose.
1: ABC News projects that tech entrepreneur Vivek Ramaswamy will win the Ohio Republican gubernatorial primary. He's set to face the state's COVID-era health director, Dr. Amy Acton, who won her primary.
12: We are going to literally link arms, and we are going to tell Mr. Ramaswamy in no uncertain terms, you cannot buy this state. You cannot buy Ohio.
1: Project Freedom, the U.S. operation to escort ships through the Strait of Hormuz, put on pause as President Trump to see if an agreement can be reached with Iran. This as
13: the Trump administration insists the ceasefire is not over. Reporters pressing the president.
14: They fired at U.S. ships several times in the last 24 hours. What do they need to do to violate the ceasefire?
15: Well, you'll find out because I'll let you know. They know what to do and they know what to do. They know what not to do, more importantly, actually.
13: But a top Iranian official insisting, quote, we have not even begun yet.
1: ABC's Mary Bruce. Global health officials are investigating a suspected hantavirus outbreak on a cruise ship in the Atlantic. Three people are dead and medics are working to evacuate sick passengers. The WHO saying it believes the strain being reported on the cruise ship is called the Andes virus found in South America. You're listening to ABC News.
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0: is being stolen from Humboldt Redwood State Park in Northern California. Over the past month, California State Park saying four arrests have been made, but two suspects are still outstanding, allegedly cutting up a 50-foot section of large old-growth redwood log and stealing those pieces. Rangers say the wood would have provided hundreds of years of nutrients to the forest, and the off-road vehicles used to steal the wood damaged the forest floor. Alex Stone, ABC News.
1: In a Massachusetts courtroom,
2: on count one, strangulation or suffocation, what is your verdict? Guilty or not guilty?
3: Not guilty.
1: A jury found former New England Patriots receiver Stephon Diggs not guilty of assaulting his personal chef. Trial lasted 2 days and the jury deliberated for less than 2 hours. The Toronto Maple Leafs won the lottery for the first pick in the NHL draft, the team's first since 2016. The San Jose Sharks won the lottery for the second pick. One of the top art museums in Paris has opened a new gallery that features masterpieces stolen by the Nazis in World War II and never reclaimed. The paintings are hung so visitors can read the backs, which include labels of how the pieces moved. Dave Packer, ABC News.
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8: From the WPBF 25 First Warning Weather Center, I'm Chief Certified Meteorologist Chris Martinez with a look at South Florida's certified most accurate forecast. Tonight, we'll see partly cloudy to mostly clear skies, temperatures down to the lower 70s, and a little warmer as we head into your Wednesday. Look for high temperatures in the mid-80s.
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9: Now, it's Red Eye Radio. Gary McNamara and Eric Harley talk about everything from politics to social issues and news of the day. Whether you're up late or you're just starting your day, welcome to the show. 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
10: All across America, we are Red Eye Radio. He is Eric Harley, and I'm Gary McNamara. Good morning. Welcome. Thank you for being here.
11: Hello.
10: All right. So, what's the one thing I noticed?
11: $4.39.
10: Yeah. For a gallon of gas on the way here in Texas.
11: Yeah.
10: I think that's the highest it's ever been.
11: I decided, because I'm the only one of the crew that can do it, I decided to start walking to work. Actually, it's hitchhiking. I went ahead while I was walking. I put my thumb out, and it looks more like I'm walking and giving everybody a thumbs up, but I'm technically hitchhiking. I would have taken a ride.
10: You know, it's there was a lot of talk about the Truth Social post that the president put out, saying there's going to be a temporary pause because of all the advancements. Right. And we'll have the audio coming up here a little bit. Rubio talking about it, about, you know, do you sense that they want to get rid of nuclear weapons? And it's like, yeah, they always say they do, but they don't.
11: Right.
10: And, you know, you look at what's going on right now, and I read a number of things saying that it's unfair. In fact, it was Mark Halperin. We'll play. It was actually pretty interesting, and it brought up a lot of the points that we brought up on yesterday's show about what might be happening or what he believes is happening. And it's effective, and we're, you know, and it's, well, it has a great chance of being effective, and we really don't know. And everybody's jumping to the assumption that this is taco from Trump.
11: Right.
10: Now, when I look at that, I say, well, if he wanted.

0: to, he could have ended it. Clearly, clearly there's a line that he has set, which is you need to get rid of the, the potential to have any type of nuclear weapons. Mm-hmm. What I saw yesterday was, well, you know, Trump doesn't have a plan B, a plan C. I think this is Holman Jenkins said in the Wall Street Journal, doesn't seem to have a plan B, a plan C, or a plan D. And Mark Halperin pointed out, you know, on his podcast, a lot of what we said. He goes, well, number one, they're opening up the Strait of Hormuz. Number two, there's the blockade. Number three, China wants, he goes, this isn't talked about enough, China wants out of this. They want this thing ended.
1: Yeah.
0: And
1: yeah.
0: So there's pressure from China, and there's the negotiations that are going on. It's a legitimate question. Are we getting anywhere in the negotiations? We've seen the president say this over and over again, that when he said the Iranians want a deal, you know, we all laughed at that one. It's like, you know, don't try to sell that one. I will tell you this, even Hegseth yesterday when he said, well, no, the ceasefire is going on. I mean, there's, what's going on in Hormuz is separate from, and I went, stop it.
1: Yeah, what did he say? We're below the threshold.
0: Yeah, and
1: basically, our actions that we're taking now are still within the threshold of a ceasefire, basically, is what he was trying to say.
0: Right, and I'm just like, huh, man, just stop it. You can be honest with the American people, saying, you know, here are the things that we're, here's the point. Mark Halperin explained it better than Hegseth.
1: Okay, that's a good point. And I think we laid out all the possibilities, and we don't know. And of course, they're not going to talk about all the possibilities because they don't. We don't need to know them, and we don't know exactly what's going on behind the scenes. But in our discussions, our approach has been better than, I think, the way that at least Hegseth has handled it. For the president, I have to factor in that it's this particular person, that it's Donald Trump. And I don't mean that necessarily in a negative way. Sometimes it can be. But it is about how he approaches it. And propaganda is everything. Keeping your enemy guessing is everything. Keeping the American people and the markets guessing is risky. And you don't know what's going on day to day. There's question marks, but that's the thing. It's what we said with tariffs. Whatever you're going to do with tariffs, do it and stick to it. Whatever it's going to be. 30% across the board, whatever it is, do it and stay, right? Make your case and then stick with it. Stick to your guns. And, you know, one visit from I almost said Prince Charles, King Charles, next thing you know, we're okay to buy Scottish whiskey again. You know, and it's like, you know, there's too much emotional concern there. I don't necessarily believe that's the case in what he's doing with Iran, because I do believe he wants the mission finished.
0: Well,
1: but I think we have to include the possibility that the mission being finished could require boots on the ground, and I don't believe this president wants that.
0: Right. Let me just play part of the Mark Halperin thing. It's a couple minutes, but it's worth listening to, because it covered a lot of the stuff. Now, yesterday we didn't bring up the China thing as he brought up, but we brought up the other things that the president has talked about and what we know that they're actually doing. But here it is.
2: Iran. Here's a headline from the New York Times. And this is, I'm so glad it ran not that long ago, because it fits perfectly with what I'm going to talk to you about. Number three, this is the headline. And this is a perfect reflection of what the media and the Morning Joe crowd, I say that with affection, and a lot of Democrats would say, and skeptical Republicans. Trump looks for a silver bullet to end the Iran war. There may be none. Okay? The president is trying to ratchet up the economic pressure on Tehran, but Iran's government is unlikely to make a deal without a big face-saving compromise. Okay. So that's the conventional wisdom, that there's no silver bullet here. There's no plan. Trump is flailing. BB led him down a primrose path, and his presidency is now on the decline, on the rocks, on the threat of being ruined. Gas prices are up. Everybody knows this litany. Ladies and gentlemen, and again, I'm almost embarrassed. I have to tell you this because although I did reporting on it, it's as plain as the nose on our faces. Everybody's noses on everybody's faces. There's a four-track strategy now. Okay, the four-track strategy. Track one, the blockade and the attempt to escort ships through. In other words, the Pentagon has a high degree of confidence, and as far as we know, it's been going on for 2 days, the project, and it's working in the sense that some ships have gotten through, and the Iranians don't seem to control the strait currently, and they don't seem to be interrupting the project. So number one of the four-pronged plan is to control the strait and to ratchet up the ability to take ships through. Number two is the economic pressure on Iran, increased sanctions, and a belief, they believe it, this plan may not be a good plan, but it's a plan, that the Iran oil capacity is right at the end of its ropes. Again, not every expert agrees with that, but you heard Secretary Rubio say today, you've heard Scott Bessent say it, you've heard the president say it, that Iran is on a ticking clock here, stands through the hourglass. At some point, the loss of revenue and the inability to keep operating their oil facilities without having to shut them down and do them damage, that will put a lot of pressure on Iran, okay? Now, that's number two. Number three is the Chinese track. Little discussed, but the Chinese summoned the Iranian foreign minister to Peking to meet with, I don't know whom, but why are the Chinese doing that? The Chinese do not want the summit to be canceled. And although the Chinese play footsie with Tehran, the Chinese want this thing over. Okay. So relying on the Tehran's patron, Beijing, to put pressure on them is another track. Okay. And then what's the fourth track? Negotiations. Okay. The negotiations. Now, in all four tracks, if they work, if all four of them work in tandem, time is on the president's side, except for the fact that gas prices remain high and the United States is spending a lot of my tax money on the war. If these four things are executed, there's no rush. There's no rush. The clock is ticking on the Iranians, but it's not ticking on the United States.
0: There you go.
1: I would say the pressure is a problem, and that pressure remains on pricing, especially at, as you mentioned, over $4 a gallon now through November. That's the political pressure for the midterm, because the president needs his party for the second half of his second term, and he needs his party to complete this mission before he's done as president. And that's, you know, I would say there's that pressure for, you know, for what Mr. Halperin said there at the end. But maybe that's a given. In terms of strategic pressure, there is none. We own Iran right now. I mean, in terms of what we have over them, we have all the power in this. The question is, how far does the president want to go? And how far does he want to take it? I honestly believe this is a measure that allows them this pause here is allowing for the gathering of intel so that they can determine exactly what it would take for them to not have their uranium at all in their possession when this is said and done. And that you have to, again, we mentioned it yesterday, but it has to be, all of that has to be measured. And if it's undoable without a bunch of boots on the ground, I'm not convinced that what's left of the regime is going to voluntarily work with the U.S. to hand that over, then the other part of the other option would be, and we mentioned Israeli intel being embedded in Iran for years, what that might tell us in terms of how possible it is to have an overthrow by those who had been loyal to the regime, but may be converted at some point. And I have no idea what that looks like, or if it even exists right now.
0: Well, it gets to the point that we've talked about. What is, as we know from the last 2 weeks, the goal is, which has been made clear by the president, no nuclear weapons.
1: Right.
0: You know, no nuclear weapons program. You right. can't have it. You can't have a nuclear program.
1: Right.
0: And so remember, the president offered a nuclear program a clean energy program for to them, and they refused before the war actually began. Remember that?
3: Right, yeah.
0: And so you look and you say, okay, that's the red line. And so you ask the question, will the Iranians concede to that? Here's Marco Rubio yesterday after the president said, you know, we're working towards a deal and things are looking positive.
3: Mm.
0: Well, how? What is the specific? Has to be the red line, which is nuclear weapons.
3: Right.
0: Right?
3: Right.
0: Here's here's the question from Catherine Herridge yesterday to Marco Rubio.
4: Catherine, why don't we start with you first?
5: I'm Catherine Herridge. I'm an independent journalist. Secretary Rubio, have you seen any recent indications that Iran is willing to give up its nuclear weapons program that is credible, verifiable, and that would lead to an immediate de-escalation?
4: Well, look, this is a longstanding problem for them, right? I mean, they have wanted, they have always said they don't want a nuclear weapon. Let's be clear, they've always said that, they just don't mean it. And why do you say, well, how do you know they don't mean it? Well, we don't mean it because they do all, they're doing all the things and historically have tried to do all the things that you do if you want a nuclear weapons program. For example, they innovate and try to innovate long-range delivery missiles that now, in some cases, are capable of reaching much of Europe. They build these large underground centrifuges for enrichment activity. There are countries in the world that are involved in the enrichment business, but these guys do it in mountains and in caves and in hiding. They've always had secret components of their nuclear program undisclosed to the world. And we know for a fact that they retain highly enriched uranium at 60%, that they did so. And that has no civilian use, none, zero whatsoever. So they have an opportunity here to agree to something that will make it clear that they're not interested in it. One thing is to say we don't want a nuclear weapon. Another thing is to do the things that prove you don't want a nuclear weapon. By the way, if what Iran wants is a civilian nuclear program for power plants and stuff like that, there are a lot of countries in the world that have that, and they don't enrich. They import the enriched material. You know, they could have that if that's what they wanted, but they're not acting like that's what they wanted.
0: That's my point right there. The president saying, you know, we're going to stop hostilities because, you know, things are looking good and everything else in his Truth Social program. And Marco Rubio the same day is indicating, no, they haven't moved on the nuclear weapons at all, which is the red line the president has been set,
3: right,
0: or has set.
3: Mm-hmm.
0: So that's the question. What does the president want now? And the president has said no nuclear program over and over and over again. So where are we seeing advances in the negotiations, since that is really the one issue?
3: Mm-hmm. Right.
0: And I don't know.
1: Actually happening, if there is progress being made, then it would be Marco Rubio or someone else telling them, we know what you're doing. And you're only doing this for weaponry. You're not doing it for energy. And because we know what it looks like with other nations, as he just said. We know what it looks like when you're building energy plants, which, by the way, could be some kind of offering for long term, assuming the regime is gone. The regime can't be trusted if any remnants at all remain after this is said and done. But whoever's leading Iran, whoever that might be, if it is energy you're trying, nuclear energy you're trying to develop, that could be part of a cooperative agreement where there are other nations, including other Middle Eastern nations and other Western nations.
0: Like I said, the United States offered that before and they refused it.
1: That would be part of that. And if you're not going to do that, if there's not going to be that kind of cooperation, the only way to get that uranium, the enriched uranium, and stop their nuclear program is to take it. And in order to take it, you're going to use tremendous force.
0: Well, I don't see if the Iranians agreed, if the Iranian Revolutionary Guard agreed to it, the agreement would be, all right, we'll get rid of the nuclear stuff, you can take it, but we remain in power. They're not going to give up the nukes and also give up their power.
1: No, I don't think so either.
0: But the point here is, what is the president negotiating if Marco Rubio is making it clear they haven't budged on nuclear weapon, the nuclear program? What is the positive that the president sees
1: is
0: the question.
1: Where is that
0: It's not
1: progress?
0: Criticism. It's just a question.
1: Right.
0: We are Red Eye Radio.
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0: We're What I Radio. He is Eric Harding. I'm Gary McNamara. So when you look at it, really, when you look at the situation, I agree with Mark Halperin that the United States has as much time as they want strategically. You know, if those 4 points are being maximized as to what the United States is doing, where again the problem is domestically with prices,
1: right?
0: Republicans behind the scenes are screaming about prices. So this can't go on until November. Just basically, well, we're just having a status quo and the negotiations still go on and gas prices remain, as I saw today in Texas, $4.39. That caught my attention. When I got in, prices are everything right now. Prices are not GDP. Prices are not capital investment. Prices are what people feel, every single day. And that's the challenge. That's the problem. Rasmussen, which is the most friendly Trump pollster, Trump now at his lowest numbers, tied for his lowest favorability rating as of yesterday.
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5: ABC News, I'm Dave Packer. Primary elections across the Midwest and Indiana primary challengers backed by President Trump will beat at least 5 of the 7 Indiana state senators who defied the president last year under redistricting, projects the AP. Among the winners, Republican Congressman Marlon Stutzman.
6: What people are saying is that they want President Trump's leadership to be, strong and to have the support from Indiana that we're looking for in Washington, D.C.
5: ABC News projects former GOP presidential candidate Vivek Ramaswamy wins the Ohio Republican gubernatorial primary. He'll face Democrat Dr. Amy Acton. Project Freedom, the U.S. operation to escort ships through the Strait of Hormuz, put on pause by President Trump, he says, to see if an agreement can be reached with Iran. Global health officials are investigating a suspected hantavirus outbreak on a cruise ship in the Atlantic. 3 people are dead and medics are working to evacuate sick passengers. This is ABC News.
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9: From the WPBF 25 First Warning Weather Center, I'm Chief Certified Meteorologist Chris Martinez with a look at South Florida's certified most accurate forecast. Tonight, we'll see partly cloudy to mostly clear skies, temperatures down to the lower 70s, and a little warmer as we head into your Wednesday. Look for high temperatures in the mid-80s.
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1: So, yeah, the points we made last hour that strategically the United States is absolutely dominating in the military action against Iran and what's going on now. We had played Mark Halperin. By the way, he was a longtime Democrat, as we know.
2: Yeah.
1: Longtime Democrat when he pointed out, you know, what he believes are the four things that the United States is doing right now, the majority of what we've mentioned on the air.
2: Yeah, right.
1: In fact, as recently as yesterday, did that and said, well, yeah, you know, the pressure is on strategically and militarily and economically. It's on Iran when you look at the conflict.
2: Right.
1: When you look at the other variables, the president's challenge is domestically, and it's on prices.
2: Yeah.
1: Not necessarily right. On what you're spending,
2: right.
1: Even though, because I look, there's, you know, the news yesterday, you know, with the primaries in Indiana, that the president still has a lot of power. But what the president believes, for example, it's not necessarily people are, and this is the one thing that I object to when people paint all Republicans as simply tribal.
2: Right.
1: Because they're not. They're not doing any. They don't agree with everything that Trump does, but they look at the other options. And, you know, when you look at redistricting and the number of incumbents, I think in Indiana, I think it was five. I haven't checked on the, I know one was up in the air, but five out of the seven, the incumbents were out because they weren't for redistricting. Well, that's something that if you're a Republican and you're voting in primaries, well, it's something that you're paying attention to. And you look at what Democrats are doing and you look at everything from how they want to pack the court to how, you know, what's going on in Virginia. And of course, Republicans are going to respond to that.
2: Mm-hmm.
1: But the president, because people still agree with the majority of what he believes, and the option is completely and totally unacceptable and in pure insanity, they're going to stick with him. It's not tribalism. It's based, as Trump has always been, on the majority of the issues of where he stands, that the Republican Party and other conservatives and if there's moderates left anywhere anymore,
2: maybe
1: moderates and independents, agreed to.
2: Yeah,
1: so,
2: yeah.
1: But his challenge is on this particular issue is domestically, and it's with gasoline prices that accentuate the problem with prices across the board. And just in the last couple of days, you know, you can go on, you can go on, even, you know, CNBC and the president's economic surrogates out there saying it's wonderful. And we said, don't do what the Biden administration is doing. If you want to sit there and say, this is looking good and this is looking good, fine, but we know we have to get prices under control, fine. Do not dismiss prices.
2: Right.
1: And we know the president doesn't.
2: Right, right, yeah.
1: Because a number of times he's reversed the tariffs based on the fact that it's increasing prices.
2: Right.
1: That's what they did last December when they took, the tariffs off 200 different grocery items.
2: Mm-hmm.
1: They did it for one reason only.
2: Right.
1: prices.
2: Yep.
1: They know it's a problem.
2: And they stated that themselves. Right. They stated in December when they did that, it was to bring relief to American families.
1: So that's the biggest challenge. And the other challenge is, will the red line continue to be at the minimum no nuclear program? President hasn't budged on that.
2: And I don't see any way around that. I don't see any way to meet halfway on that. I don't think that's negotiable at all.
1: We want to play this audio cut from Rubio yesterday because it's something that we've said all along, and it's something that's not talked about at all in the mainstream media. You know, the whole War Powers Act and the War Powers Act and the War Powers Act, and will the administration abide by the War Powers Act? I saw this the other day because we asked the question, because it seemed like that the administration was, as most administrations do, we respect Congress's role, and so we will attempt to abide by it, but we are under no constitutional, there is no legal thing, there is no legal implications if we don't pay attention to the War Powers Act.
2: Right.
1: We've said it before. The War Powers Act is unconstitutional.
2: Right. It is.
1: All right. If they attempted to enforce it, but they've never attempted to enforce it. Congress already has the ability to take the funding away, but the president is not under any timeline constitutionally.
2: No.
1: And it's this simple. Congress cannot pass a law dictating what the president's authority is under commander, as commander in chief.
2: Right. You cross the line on separation of powers there.
1: And it's a separation of powers.
2: When it comes to funding, there could be issues there.
1: Yeah.
2: Going forward.
1: They can take funding away. They can't tell the president that after 60 days, you must do this or you're breaking the law.
2: Right.
1: He's not breaking the law.
2: No, he is not.
1: The only way that you could change, the only way that the War Powers Act would not be unconstitutional is if it became a constitutional amendment.
2: Right. Yes. Right.
1: And that's simple with the separation of powers. It's a pretty easy thing to explain, and people would say, you're right. I understand that point. Democrats are never going to bring it up because they care less about the Constitution. They just want to throw out the rhetoric that the president's not following the War Powers Act.
2: Well, they love having it as the political football, which is, I suspect, why it's never been fully challenged in terms of its constitutionality, because it crosses the line on separation of powers, and there's no doubt, there's no way around that. But they love having their political football in moments like this.
1: Right. I mean, if you came out and said, we're going to remove the president from office because of the War Powers Act, you'd run into you'd hear the legal arguments at that particular point.
2: Exactly.
1: But as we said, you can impeach the president because he ate a ham sandwich.
2: Yes. Right.
1: You know, you can impede.
2: Or a quarter pounder in this case.
1: Right. Yeah. But you cannot, there is no legal thing. You couldn't sit there and say the president has broken the law and needs to go to court because he's not abiding by the War Powers Act. There is no power in the War Powers Act.
2: Right.
1: But here's Marco Rubio talking about it yesterday. Here we go.
3: Hello, guys. I love talking about this topic. He's about the War Powers Act.
4: Yeah.
3: Okay, I love it. I was hoping somebody would ask. All right, hold on. No, boy, you don't let me answer. I got to answer the question. Okay? And I love it. I'll tell you why I love it. Because even as a senator, I said something. The War Powers Act is unconstitutional, 100%. Now, this is not the position of me, not the position of the President of the United States now. This is the position of every single president that has occupied this position since the day that law passed. It's completely unconstitutional. Now, we comply with it in terms of, like, notification because we want to preserve good relations with Congress, right? And we do that. But even as a senator, I would say that the War Powers Act is 100% unconstitutional. And look, I know some of you, whatever you want to say, but this is not this president's position. That has been the position of every single presidential administration since the day that law passes. An infringement on the president's constitutional powers. We don't acknowledge the law as constitutional. Nonetheless, we comply with elements of it for purposes of maintaining you know, good relations with Congress, and we want them to be involved, and we want them to be informed. I have gone on Capitol Hill, I don't know, four times this year for all senators and all House members and Intel Committee and Gang of Eight. We want them to be involved in this, but I want to be clear on the point of the War Powers Act. It's unconstitutional, and every president and every administration has taken that position.
1: All right, besides saying that, he should say what we say. Here's the reason it's unconstitutional.
2: Exactly.
1: It's unconstitutional because of the separation of powers.
2: Right.
1: Congress cannot, if the United States passes a constitutional amendment that was the War Powers Act, then it would be constitutional. But Congress cannot pass a law dictating what the president's authority is of as commander-in-chief.
2: Right.
1: And
2: right.
1: In the Constitution, it's very vague.
2: Well,
1: because the founding fathers and everybody since, every president since, Democrat or Republican, liberal or conservative,
2: has ignored it.
1: They've ignored it because they understand Congress can't fight a war.
2: Right.
1: You need one leader. That's the concept of the commander in chief of the armed forces. Congress can take away the funding. You can impeach and remove a president, but you cannot set the parameters of a war.
2: I would love this just to be a mind bender, and this would be so a Trump move, just as a something to entertain the crowd. An executive order that states that Congress cannot change the executive powers when it comes to war. See what I did there?
1: Yeah.
2: And it sends them basically like a dog chasing its own tail. It would just send them into that would be hilarious.
1: Think calculus will fry their mind.
2: Oh my gosh.
1: Wait till I do this executive order.
2: Yeah, exactly.
1: And the executive order saying that Congress
2: can change the executive power.
1: The executive power.
2: When it comes to war.
1: Right. And so my executive order is legal.
2: You know what I mean? It would fry so many liberal minds. I would just first want to put a microphone in front of AOC as soon as it hit. All right, what are your thoughts?
1: The president's a dictator.
2: Yeah, yeah.
1: No, actually, he's pointing out how you wish.
2: Exactly.
1: You wish to take the democratically created power of the president in war and give Congress authority that they don't have under the democratically created Constitution of the United States.
2: Exactly. And the reason I came up with that in my tiny little brain is because how they responded, including specifically AOC, when the abortion ruling came down. Because the court basically said, we can't decide this. We're going to lead that up to if Congress wants to take it up. Congress can take that up. We can't make that decision here. And AOC came out the day, I think it was the day of the decision, and said, that's why we have to take it up in Congress. Well, that's exactly what the ruling said.
1: Exactly. I've had more fun arguing, and everyone has been a liberal woman.
2: Yeah.
1: And they look at me and they don't know how to answer.
2: Right.
1: When you say, no, that's not what the Supreme Court said.
2: Right.
1: You know, the people of the United States have not been involved in this through Congress.
2: Right.
1: We're not dictators.
2: Right.
1: We don't get to make law.
2: Right.
1: We don't get to say that abortion is legal. We're not saying abortion is, you know, illegal. We're saying that the Supreme Court, the president, was wrong.
2: Right.
1: States can do it. If Congress wants to do it, they can pass a law.
2: Right.
1: There is no law. We can't create it. We're not dictators. It was the opposite of what the Democrats accuse them of. Every person and everyone has been a liberal woman,
2: yeah,
1: have looked at me, their eyes glaze over. Well, it's still wrong. What is? You know what I mean.
2: And then,
1: you haven't explained yourself. I don't know what you mean.
2: And then they told you they're late for a No Kings rally.
1: Right.
2: Which is also ironic in that setting.
1: And then the date ended.
2: Yeah, exactly. You broke up.
1: Right. No, kidding. We are on iRadio.
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0: We are Red Eye Radio. He's Eric Cronin. I'm Gary McNamara. You know, that's I will say of everything that we talk about, the fact of so many Americans that don't understand our own Constitution is something that constantly frustrates me all the time.
1: Yeah.
0: People that sit there and, you know, that claim, you know, on the left we hear all the time, democracy, and they don't believe in it.
1: Right.
0: And it just and to find out how ignorant people are or dismissive they are of the Constitution, and at the same time claiming that they're about democracy when the Constitution came about through the democratic process, and they just ignore it. That to me, that's a scary thing for me.
1: It is.
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8: From ABC News, I'm Michelle Franzen. Changes in the Middle East just after Secretary of State Marco Rubio said this about the military operation against Iran.
9: The operation is over. Epic Fury, as the president notified Congress, we're done with that stage of it.
8: The president put on pause Project Freedom, the mission aimed at protecting cargo ships trying to make it through the Strait of Hormuz. The president saying he wants to see if the U.S. can reach a peace agreement with Iran. Here's ABC's Lionel Moise.
10: Trump saying great progress has been made toward
1: a complete and final agreement with representatives of Iran, but he did not elaborate. Meanwhile, gas prices are now up 50% since the war began.
10: It cost me over $75 to fill the car last week,
1: averaging $4.48 per gallon nationwide.
11: It makes a big dent in the profits.
1: This food truck operator in Louisville says he'll be forced to raise prices.
8: Wins for president on the primary day in Indiana. At least five of the Republicans he endorsed in state Senate races challenging GOP incumbents projected to win. One of them, state senator candidate Brian Schmutzler.
12: I've only cried four times in my life, and this is number four.
8: In Ohio's gubernatorial primary.
13: I am so honored to be the Democratic candidate for governor of the great state of Ohio.
8: Dr. Amy Acton will face Republican Vivek Ramaswamy. The promise from the president, his new White House ballroom would be paid for entirely with donations. But in the latest budget plan from Republicans, ABC's Ali Pekoran says there is $1 billion for the ballroom.
14: While they might be able to use the money to do things like build out the Secret Service apparatus surrounding the space or even beneath the space, which is something that's been floated by a lot of lawmakers, it couldn't be used for things like buying marble or painting the walls a specific color.
8: The money being attached to a measure to pay for immigration enforcement. You're listening to ABC News.
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4: Good morning, everybody. Hope you're off to a great start. We're going to see a daytime high today of about 86 degrees, so getting hotter. It's going to be drier as well. More sunshine around. Generally dry through the rest of the weekend with highs in the low 90s as we hit the Mother's Day holiday. I'm WPBF 25 First Warning meteorologist Sandra Shaw.
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6: This is America in the Morning from Westwood One. Good morning, I'm John Trout. It's Wednesday, May 6th, 2026. Here's what's coming up on America in the Morning.
7: President Trump's revenge efforts against Republican state senators who voted against his plans to redistrict Indiana largely succeeded. I'm John Stolness in Washington.
8: Project Freedom is underway, according to the Secretary of State, or it's not, according to the President. I'm Richard Johnson.
9: A deadly shooting at a Koreatown shopping center in Texas.
10: There are two confirmed deceased individuals.
9: I'm Clayton Nettle.
11: Senate Republicans are pushing $1 billion in White House security upgrades for President Trump's ballroom project. Sagar Meghani, Washington.
12: On Wall Street, the markets opened this morning with the S&P 500 index and the NASDAQ at new record highs. I'm Jessica Ettinger.
13: A large study on the effectiveness of school cell phone bans has found mixed results. I'm Lisa Dwyer.
6: All ahead on America in the Morning. It's 7 after. In Indiana and Ohio, voters go to the polls for statewide primary elections. In the Hoosier state, a number of GOP state senators who defied President Trump's call to redistrict congressional maps in Republicans' favor were ousted after calls by the president. John Stolness has more.
7: The president got his revenge. With six of the seven Republican state Senate primary races called, only one of the six, Senator Greg Good, managed to hold on to his seat. Five others lost to candidates backed by Trump, who urged Indiana voters not to reelect those senators who voted against redistricting last year. One race was separated by only a handful of votes and was too close to call. Spencer Deary was one of the Republicans Trump targeted.
14: Well, I mean, the truth is, I know that Trump doesn't really have any idea who I am or any idea who my opponent is. This is all just designed to try to show that Washington, D.C. can control Indiana. And that's really what this race has been about.
7: Deary speaking to CNN. Had those Republicans agreed to go along with the redistricting vote last year, it likely would have allowed the state to pick up at least two congressional seats. Tens of millions of dollars from outside the state by Trump-backed entities urged citizens to rebuke the senators who defied the president. Meanwhile, in Ohio, former Trump spokesman Vivek Ramaswamy easily won the Republican nomination for governor.
15: And now, in a position to call myself the Republican nominee for governor in the very state where I was born and raised, That is the American dream that makes American exceptionalism possible.
7: He'll go up against Democrat Amy Acton, a physician.

0: believe it is time for a change, and Ohioans everywhere are moving in a movement, and we are going to create our future together. I need you to help me spread this word.
1: And a familiar face won his primary to return to the Senate. Sherrod Brown secured the Democratic nomination to win his old seat back.
2: So Ohio's fighting back. People are showing up. They're insisting on change. They're demanding a senator who will work for Ohio, not for the utility companies.
1: And in Michigan, Democrats held on to the state Senate after a special election, saw Democrat Chedrick Green easily defeat Republican Jason Tunney. I'm John Stolness.
3: From President Trump to the Secretary of State, Secretary of War, Secretary of the Treasury, and social media posts, the Trump administration laid out their positions Tuesday regarding the war with Iran and U.S. tensions in the Strait of Hormuz. Correspondent Rich Johnson reports this as the president announced overnight he was pausing Project Freedom.
4: It was a coordinated message from the administration Tuesday, starting with Defense Secretary Pete Hegseth at the Pentagon.
5: As a direct gift from the United States to the world, we have established a powerful red, white, and blue dome over the strait.
4: And continuing with Secretary of State Marco Rubio at the White House.
6: Epic fury as the president notified Congress. We're done with that stage of it. Okay, we're now on to this Project of Freedom.
4: Project Freedom is the massive move to escort cargo ships and tankers through the Strait of Hormuz, countering the blockade by Iran. Hegseth even pointed to an early victory.
5: Six ships tried to run the blockade out of Iranian ports as Project Freedom commenced, and they were all turned around.
4: But then the administration turned around, or rather President Trump did with a Tuesday night social media post. He wrote that Project Freedom is on hold for a short period of time, as he put it, because U.S. and Iranian negotiators have made, quote, great progress toward a complete and final agreement. He also said that Pakistan, which has acted as an intermediary between Washington and Tehran, asked for the pause. Earlier Tuesday, the president hinted at progress.
7: They play games, but let me just tell you, they want to make a deal.
4: Which, he added, has not been easy, given what he says are Iran's very different words in private and public.
7: What I don't like about Iran is they'll talk to me with such great respect, and then they'll go on television, they'll say, we did not speak to the president.
4: And while the U.S. and Iran are not trading fire, Iran is still making life hard for others in the Middle East. The United Arab Emirates says that Iran sent missiles and drones its way, sparking a fire at one oil facility. And President Trump said this could all be resolved with a simple act by Iran.
7: They should wave the white flag of surrender.
4: I'm Richard Johnson.
3: 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It's 12 after. Could $1 billion in taxpayer money go to fund the White House ballroom project? That story when America in the Morning continues after these messages.
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0: We're back on America in the Morning. It's May 6th, and some areas of the country are expecting snow. Here's AccuWeather.com meteorologist LaTroy Thornton.
1: A rather impressive spring snowstorm continues into today along the western edge of an expansive cold front, and counting back from the start of the storm in many places on Tuesday, the area just west of I-25 from north of Colorado Springs into far southern Wyoming may end up with storm total snowfall of at least 6 inches, and in some cases well over a foot of snow. At least an inch of snow should be in store for all of Colorado except the western, southeastern, far northeastern, and south central parts as Wyoming digs out and dries out. Farther to the south and east from that snow event, the risk for severe thunderstorms takes center stage as the cold front plows into a warm and very moist air mass over the southern states, setting up the potential for potent thunderstorms today and into tonight from eastern Texas, especially north of Houston through the I-30 corridor into Arkansas, and generally south of I-40 into eastern Tennessee, as well as northwestern South Carolina and Georgia, far western Florida, and as far south as around I-10 through Louisiana. Any of these storms may be capable of producing strong winds, hail, and tornadoes, and with all the moisture available for storms to work with, the rain may be enough for both drought relief for some and flash flooding. To the north and east of those storms, there can be thunder within steadier rain into much of Kentucky, West Virginia, and western Maryland, with showers near the coast from the mid-Atlantic toward southern Maine, rain from Maine through upstate New York, and south and west along much of the Ohio River. It's looking like a nice day along the west coast with plenty of sunshine in store, but some high clouds do spill into the Pacific Northwest throughout the day. In McAllen, Texas, today looks hot and humid with some sun and a high of 98, near the daily record of 100. For San Francisco, clouds break for some sunshine instead, the high 63. That's the nation's weather. I'm AccuWeather.com meteorologist LaTroy Thornton.
0: 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There's an investigation underway after a meeting between two people resulted in a deadly shooting in a Dallas suburb. Correspondent Clayton Neville reports from Texas.
2: Police in Carrollton, a suburb just north of Dallas, say the shooting happened in the Koreatown area of the city. Five people were shot.
3: There are two confirmed deceased individuals and three in stable condition.
2: Carrollton Police Chief Roberto Arredondo says the gunman was arrested at a grocery store about 4 miles from where the shooting happened.
3: The suspect was identified as Song Han Ho, Asian male, 69. And officers have successfully taken him into custody after a short foot chase at the secondary location.
2: The chief says there's no ongoing threat to the community in Carrollton.
3: Victims were meeting with the suspect for a business purpose. This is not a random act of gunfire.
2: Residents call the neighborhood a safe, close-knit community. In Dallas, I'm Clayton Neville.
0: In the Senate, a GOP-backed bill would fund $1 billion in security upgrades for President Trump's White House ballroom project. Washington correspondent Sagar Magani reports that questions are being raised as to how that money will be spent on top of the ballroom costs.
4: Senate Republicans are pushing $1 billion in White House security upgrades for President Trump's ballroom project.
5: We're building a ballroom for 150 years. They've wanted a great ballroom even a ballroom, not a great one. Just give me a room, because this is a very small room, can hold very small numbers of people. And they've wanted a great ballroom, and we're going to build the greatest ballroom anywhere in the world. There'll be nothing like it.
4: The money was added to a bill that would fund immigration enforcement agencies and used by the Secret Service for ballroom security features. The president has long pushed the ballroom's need, and Republicans are amplifying that after a man was charged with trying to assassinate him during a dinner at a Washington hotel.
6: It is insane to do this again.
4: South Carolina's Lindsey Graham says the president needs a secure event space, not a hotel. But it's unclear just how the $1 billion would be spent, and the money far exceeds the proposed $400 million cost to actually build the ballroom. Sagar Magani, Washington.
0: It's 18 past. The dwindling jet fuel supply forces the cancellation of thousands of flights when America in the Morning returns after these messages.
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0: We're back. This is America in the Morning. It's 20 after. The good times continue on Wall Street with Wednesday Business. Here's CNBC's Jessica Ettinger.
14: Wall Street opens this morning with the S&P 500 index and the NASDAQ at new record highs on strong corporate earnings reports and a surge in chip stocks. The U.S. is at war. Oil prices are high. Chip stocks have been soaring, and the B word is now being thrown around Wall Street.
15: Some kind of early bubble-ish readings are starting to show up. Renaissance Macro says the semis as a group have now gone up by more than 100% over 2 years from a 10-year high. That's their strict definition of getting into the bubble zone. Of course, we were way above that in 2000, but, you know, don't lose sight of it, I guess, is the lesson.
14: CNBC's Mike Santoli. U.S. crude oil was holding above $100 a barrel as the national average for a gallon of gas ticked closer to $4.50.
16: The national average here for gasoline is approaching $4.50 a gallon. You know, as oil prices tick higher, $5, $10 higher, that's going to be reflected through into incremental increases at the pump.
14: That's Kepler's Matt Smith on CNBC. 16 U.S. states already have gas at an average of $4.50 per gallon, according to AAA. Smith adds that the jet fuel supply issue, now that's a problem.
16: It is a series of dominoes that are falling here. And so jet is the first one to go. Just in the last couple of weeks, we've seen 12,000 flights being canceled. That's 2 million seats. So you're not getting jet fuel out of the Middle East because they are the large exporters of the stuff.
14: Spirit Airlines, meantime, filed a $217 million wind-down budget to dismantle the company. Taken down as the U.S. war with Iran doubled jet fuel prices. Spirit, which was already operating in bankruptcy, became the biggest U.S. airline collapse in a generation. More newly built homes sold in both February and March after a dismal January. It turns out the builders were lowering some of their prices.
17: Median price of a newly built home sold in March, $387,400. That is down 6.2% year over year. So builders obviously pulling down prices a bit to try and ease that affordability for homeowners, because in March, when people were out shopping for these homes, that's when the war hit and mortgage rates shot up.
14: CNBC's Diana Olick. Ferrari had a good quarter ahead of the debut of its first electric vehicle. The Luce EV premieres in 3 weeks at a base price of about $650,000. Coinbase cutting 14% of its staff, saying market volatility and AI productivity are changing how the company can operate. Yum Brands KFC. 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Soda mixed with either cream, flavored syrup, or citrus fruit juice.
0: Thank you. CNBC's Jessica Ettinger. It's 24 after. Football is for girls. That story when America in the Morning continues after these messages.
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0: Welcome back. You're with America in the Morning. It's 26 after. A number of states enact cell phone bans in schools, but questions are being raised as to how effective the rules can be. Lisa Dwyer reports so far reviews are mixed.
21: A large study on the effectiveness of school cell phone bans has found mixed results. Teachers report fewer distractions when students lock phones away, but there's little evidence of improved academic achievement or behavior. The study, published by the National Bureau of Economic Research, compiled data from about 4,600 schools. The data shows that phone usage drops significantly with bans, but discipline issues initially rise before improving. Academic gains have been minimal. Researchers emphasize patience and persistence in managing digital devices in schools. I'm Lisa Dwyer.
0: There's been more opportunities over the years for girls' athletics in high schools and in New Jersey, a state where two professional football teams play. Flag football is the latest sanctioned sport for girls. Correspondent Gethin Coolball reports.
22: The New Jersey State Interscholastic Athletic Association has voted to sanction girls' flag football as a varsity sport, beginning with the 2026-27 school year. The vote comes after a two-year pilot program and several years of support from the NFL's New York Jets, New York Giants, and Philadelphia Eagles. New Jersey becomes the 18th state to sanction girls' flag football as a varsity sport. NFL flag football says roughly 69,000 girls competed in high school girls flag football during the 2024-25 school year, up from 15,000 just 3 years earlier. I'm Gethin Coolball.
0: America in the Morning for Wednesday, May 6th, 2026 is produced by Jeff McKay. I'm John Trout. This is Westwood One.
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24: I'm John Morgan of Morgan & Morgan. Our firm handles hundreds of crash cases involving semi-trucks every year. A crash case involving semis is much different, and if you don't know what you're doing, you can leave lots of money on the table. 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We have lawyers who only handle these cases. 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
3: ABC News, I'm Michelle Franzen. After the U.S. launched Project Freedom to escort ships through the Strait of Hormuz, President Trump in a social media post says the operation is now paused for a short period to allow for peace talks. ABC's Mary Bruce says there's been no break in the rhetoric.
5: A top Iranian official insisting, quote, we have not even begun yet, adding, we know full well that the continuation of the status quo is intolerable for America. Here at home, the average price of a gallon of gas now topping $4.50, the highest it's been in 4 years. The price of beef soaring more than 15% over the past year.
3: Indiana's primary races resulted in projected wins for President Trump's picks for at least 5 Republican races challenging GOP incumbents. Air evacuation scheduled for several passengers on board the Dutch cruise ship struck by the hantavirus outbreak. South African authorities say they've identified the Andes strain of the rodent-borne virus. 3 people have died in that outbreak. This is ABC News.
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0: This is America in the Morning from Westwood One. Coming up this half hour.
26: A longtime public school fixture is back. Sagar Meghani, Washington.
27: A jury hands down the punishment in a death sentence case in Texas. I'm Clayton Neville.
28: The Justice Department is seeking the names of every person who worked in the 2020 election in Georgia's Fulton County. I'm Julie Walker.
29: Kentucky law makes spying on you through your TV illegal. I'm the new old tech guy, Chuck Palm.
30: The Met Gala's shown a spotlight on the good, the bad, and the ugly. I'm Kevin Carr.
0: Winners and losers of the Ohio and Indiana primary. The latest on the situation in the Strait of Hormuz and the Trump administration sues the New York Times. Back after these messages.
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8: Good morning, everybody. Hope you're off to a great start. We're going to see a daytime high today of about 86 degrees, so getting hotter. It's going to be drier as well. More sunshine around. Generally dry through the rest of the weekend with highs in the low 90s as we hit the Mother's Day holiday. I'm WPBF 25 First Warning meteorologist Sandra Shaw.

0: America in the Morning continues. It's a huge swath of potential severe weather today. Here's AccuWeather.com meteorologist LaTroy Thornton.
1: After only sparse coverage of severe thunderstorms during the day on Tuesday, the threat for particularly dangerous storms ramps up a bit over the next couple of days, but especially today as a broad cold front spans from New England into the Four Corners region. While not all of that large area is in line for severe weather today, or even thunder for that matter, the ingredients will be in place for powerful thunderstorms over parts of the south into tonight, with an area from north of I-10 and east of I-35 in Texas, eastward into the Florida Panhandle, and northward into western North Carolina, southern eastern Tennessee, and southern Arkansas as well, at risk for storms with hail, damaging winds of at least 55 to 65 miles per hour, and some tornadoes. This expansive front will drive much of the precipitation expected in the nation today, and following it northeastward from that severe threat in the south, much of the Ohio Valley region is in for a chance of rain today, perhaps with some embedded rumbles of thunder, although the rain should end early in the day from southeastern Ohio into western New York, with thunder risk extended into mainly interior portions of the Mid-Atlantic, including the nation's capital, with some steady rain for much of northern New England and more intermittent showers from southern New England through Delaware. The western end of the cold front curves northward into Colorado, where AccuWeather winter weather experts say that a spring snowstorm may cause dangerous travel, power outages, and even some tree damage today as accumulating snow continues. This storm blasted parts of Wyoming with inches of snow yesterday before driving enough cold air into northeastern Colorado for rain to change to snow in places like Denver. And through today, at least 3 to 6 inches of snow can be expected there, with up to a foot south and west of Denver, as higher amounts of 12 to 18 inches stretch toward the Wyoming border and rain instead spills into Nebraska. I'm AccuWeather.com meteorologist LaTroy Thornton.
0: 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Voters in Indiana and Ohio went to the polls for statewide primary elections. Although his name was not on the ballot, President Trump was a big winner as five incumbent state senators in Indiana lost their elections, all to candidates backed by President Trump after they defied the president's call to redistrict the state prior to the 2026 midterm election. In Ohio, a familiar name will be running for his former seat in the United States Senate, and a Trump ally will be on the GOP line for governor. John Stolness has a recap.
2: The president got his revenge. With six of the seven Republican state Senate primary races called, only one of the six, Senator Greg Good, managed to hold on to his seat. Five others lost to candidates backed by Trump, who urged Indiana voters not to reelect those senators who voted against redistricting last year. Spencer Deary was one of the Republicans Trump targeted.
3: This is all just designed to try to show that Washington, D.C. can control Indiana.
2: Deary, speaking to CNN, had those Republicans agreed to go along with the redistricting vote last year, it likely would have allowed the state to pick up at least two congressional seats. Meanwhile, in Ohio, former Trump spokesman Vivek Ramaswamy easily won the Republican nomination for governor.
4: That is the American dream that makes American exceptionalism possible.
2: And a familiar face won his primary to return to the Senate. Sherrod Brown secured the Democratic nomination to win his old seat back.
5: People are showing up. They're insisting on change.
2: And in Michigan, Democrats held on to the state Senate after a special election. I'm John Stolness.
0: While the U.S.-Iran ceasefire is holding, there have been shooting incidents with Iran targeting ships near the Strait of Hormuz and firing on the United Arab Emirates. And the U.S. military responds by taking out Iranian speedboats operating in the area. Correspondent Luke Garrett reports on the latest with Project Freedom.
6: The U.S. military claimed its helicopters had sunk six small boats targeting civilian ships as it moved to reopen the strait. It also claimed two American-flagged merchant ships had successfully transited the strait on Monday through a passage free of Iranian mines, part of an initiative U.S. President Donald Trump had dubbed Project Freedom, framing the effort as humanitarian. The military also claimed Iran launched multiple cruise missiles, drones, and small boats at civilian ships under U.S. protection.
7: Is the ceasefire over?
8: No, the ceasefire is not over. Ultimately, this is a separate and distinct project, and we expected there would be some churn at the beginning, which happened. And we said we would defend and defend aggressively, and we absolutely have. Iran knows that, and ultimately, the president's going to make a decision whether anything were to escalate into a violation of a ceasefire. But certainly we would urge Iran to be prudent In the actions that they take.
6: The claims of efforts to reopen a channel in the strait were welcomed by ship captains, but were also viewed with uncertainty. Iran claimed it had struck a U.S. Navy vessel near the strait. Iranian state media released this footage, claiming that the Iranian Navy had fired warning shots at U.S. destroyers. The U.S. denied the claims that their vessel had been struck. And the United Arab Emirates said its air defenses had engaged 15 missiles and 4 drones fired by Iran, with authorities claiming one drone sparked a fire at a key oil facility. It's the first time the key U.S. ally has come under fire since the fragile ceasefire took hold in early April. Tehran did not confirm or deny the attack, but Iran's foreign minister said the U.S. and the UAE should be wary of being dragged back into the quagmire.
0: Luke Garrett reporting. President Trump holds a signing ceremony in the Oval Office, announcing the return of an old public school staple. Washington correspondent Sagar Magani reports on the president's Physical Fitness Award.
9: And it is indeed a beautiful day to celebrate America's athletic traditions and champions in physical fitness and all of those things that I work so hard at on a personal basis. I work out so much, like about 1 minute a day max, if I'm lucky.
10: A longtime public school fixture is back.
9: So today I sign a proclamation recognizing National Youth Sports and Fitness, and I'll also sign the very first copy of the new revitalized Presidential Fitness Test Award, a certificate in recognition of achievement of the gold standard of physical fitness.
10: It included a mile-long run and sit-ups. The annual presidential fitness test started under Dwight Eisenhower and was phased out under Barack Obama.
9: We're bringing it back. We're bringing it back. My administration's working very hard to defend America's cherished athletic traditions and pass our values of excellence and competitiveness to the next generation. So important.
10: President Trump has revived the Presidential Physical Fitness Award, announcing it in the Oval Office with cabinet members, child athletes, and pros like golfer Bryson DeChambeau, who remembers winning the award as a teen and pushed for it to come back.
11: It was quite an honor, so being up here and a part of that is quite instrumental and going to be amazing for our nation's future. Reestablishing the golden standard of the presidential fitness test has been a huge deal for me, is that these kids now are going to have a healthy future.
10: The president stressed the importance of both physical and mental fitness while joking about his own workout routine.
9: About 1 minute a day max, if I'm lucky.
10: Sagar Magani, Washington.
0: It's 17 till. The New York Times is making headlines for alleged workplace discrimination. That and more when America in the Morning returns after these messages. 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
0: It's 15 till. Welcome back. You're with America in the Morning. The Gray Lady is facing a lawsuit. The Equal Employment Opportunity Commission filed suit in the Southern District of New York, alleging the New York Times passed over a qualified white male employee who had applied to work as the publication's deputy real estate director because he would not help the company meet its goal of boosting the newsroom's ranks of underrepresented groups. The lawsuit does not name the journalist who was the alleged target of discrimination, but it describes him as someone who had been an editor at the news organization since 2014. The EEOC said that none of the four finalists for the role were white men. In response, the Times released a statement saying it categorically rejects the politically motivated allegations brought by the Trump administration. The former FedEx delivery driver who pled guilty to the kidnapping and murder of 7-year-old Athena Strand in Texas faced a judge and learned his fate. Correspondent Clayton Neville reports from Dallas.
14: It took a few hours for a jury in Tarrant County to decide the punishment for Tanner Horner, who pleaded guilty to killing little Athena Strand in Wise County. The trial was moved from Wise to Tarrant County because of the high-profile nature of the case. Defense attorneys called the former teachers and family members of Horner's who testified to his turbulent childhood, also his autism diagnosis, and his apparent exposure to toxic amounts of lead. The verdict was read aloud in court.
15: Your Honor, if you'd stand, please. It's the order of the court that you, Tanner Lynn Horner, has been adjudged to be guilty of the offense of capital murder as found by the jury. Jury, having answered the special issues making it mandatory that your punishment be death, it is therefore the order of this court that your punishment be death.
14: An execution date not set yet.
15: You will be caused to die in accordance with the rules and regulations established by the Texas Department of Criminal Justice until you, said Tanner Horner, are dead.
14: Horner plans to appeal. In Dallas, I'm Clayton Neville.
0: The U.S. Department of Justice is demanding personal and contact information from the 2020 Fulton County election workers. Correspondent Julie Walker reports.
16: The Justice Department is seeking the names of every person who worked in the 2020 election in Georgia's Fulton County, a Democratic stronghold President Trump has long accused of widespread voter fraud he says cost him victory against Joe Biden in the state. This follows the FBI's January seizure of ballots and documents from the county. Lawyers for the county filed a motion Monday to quash a grand jury subpoena requesting the information, arguing the subpoena is meant to target the Republican president's political opponents and is overly broad. Trump still insists the 2020 election was stolen, even though judges and his own attorney general concluded otherwise. I'm Julie Walker.
0: In a California court, the man accused of throwing a Molotov cocktail at the San Francisco home of OpenAI CEO Sam Altman pled not guilty. Following the case, correspondent Lisa Dwyer.
17: Daniel Moreno-Gama, accused of throwing a Molotov cocktail at the San Francisco home of OpenAI CEO Sam Altman, has pled not guilty to charges of attempted murder, attempted arson, and other charges. Public defender Diamond Ward describes her client as a kind, hardworking young person.
18: However, on the night of the incident, Daniel's actions stemmed from a mental health crisis.
17: Ward accused prosecutors of ignoring evidence
18: that shows that Daniel didn't have the intent to kill. He didn't have the desire to harm. And in fact, he did not harm anyone.
17: And says,
18: and who have grossly overcharged Daniel.
17: Prosecutors say Moreno-Gama hurled a flammable bomb at Altman's home last month. He then showed up at OpenAI's headquarters threatening to burn down the building. I'm Lisa Dwyer.
0: Your smart TV knows what you're watching, but one state wants to rein in that power. The new old tech guy, Chuck Palm, reports.
19: Your TV knows what you watch, and most of us never noticed. The state of Kentucky did. Last month, Governor Andy Beshear signed House Bill 692, the first state law in the country to classify smart TV viewing as data-sensitive information. As of next July, TV makers and streaming platforms will need your opt-in permission before collecting information on what's on your screen. The technology is called Automatic Content Recognition. 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This might sound familiar. In 2017, the FTC caught Vizio doing exactly this on 11 million TVs. 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Vizio paid $2.2 million and promised to stop. Everyone else kept right on going. 9 years later, there has been no federal law to fix it, but Kentucky did. Similar laws are being considered for Connecticut, California, and Oregon, and a federal Secure Act introduced this April. Kentucky may be the first, but it won't stay that way for long. 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I'm Chuck Palm.
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20: Veteran NFL receiver Stephon Diggs was found not guilty of assaulting his personal chef in a pay dispute. The verdict after a two-day trial in Boston could allow Diggs to return to the gridiron, though he may face discipline from the league. Diggs topped 1,000 receiving yards for the Patriots last year, but was released in March. NBA Conference semifinal openers in the East. The Pistons topped the Cavaliers 111-101. Coach J.B. Bickerstaff says Detroit's physical play was the key.
21: This is going to be a long, tough series for us, but we got to know and believe in our system and who we are, that we can sustain it and continue that physicality.
20: In the West, the Thunder rolled over the Lakers 108-90. The defending champs undefeated in five postseason games and perfect in five goes against L.A. this year. Stanley Cup playoff second round. The Avalanche buried the Wild 5-2 for a 2-0 series lead. A goal and two assists for Nathan MacKinnon. The Toronto Maple Leafs won the draft lottery, jumping from the fifth best odds to the number one pick. San Jose got a fortunate bounce as well, jumping the Sharks from ninth to second overall. Baseball, the Cubs shaded the Reds 3-2 in 10 innings for their seventh win in a row. Michael Busch tied it with an eighth inning dinger, then singled in the winner. Yankees over the Rangers 7-4 for their fifth straight and 15th win in 17 games. Rays got two in the eighth to KO the Blue Jays 4-3 for their fifth consecutive dub, and the Royals extended their winning streak to five with a 5-3 win over the Guardians. Orioles snapped a five-game skid with a win over the Marlins. Diamondbacks got seven innings of two-hit ball from Eduardo Rodriguez as they shut out the Pirates. Phillies flattened the A's, eight scoreless from Christopher Sanchez, and two taters from Bryce Harper. That's Wednesday Sports.
0: Thank you, sir. It's 7-till. America's most famous highway reduced to the size of a postage stamp. When America in the Morning returns after these messages.
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1: We do.
0: It's 5 till. America in the Morning continues. The annual Met Gala turned some heads, which included surprise duets, protests, and some participants who hardly wore anything. Entertainment reporter Kevin Carr has more.
2: It was fashion's biggest night on Monday at the Met Gala. This year's theme was costume art, with the dress code of fashion is art. Outfits employed everything from blindfolds to nude fabric, and sometimes nothing at all. Vogue editor and Met Gala queen bee Anna Wintour explained the event's appeal.
3: Not only is it great for fashion and obviously a very important fundraiser for the Met and for the Costume Institute, it's also incredibly important to the economic health of New York City itself.
2: Notable moments included Beyoncé and Jay-Z's daughter, Blue Ivy, making her Met Gala debut with her mom, Bad Bunny aging himself 5 decades, and Blake Lively showing up in the wake of lawsuit settlement news. A major highlight was a surprise duet between Sabrina Carpenter and Stevie Nicks singing Fleetwood Mac's Landslide. Some were critical of Jeff Bezos's $10 million sponsorship, with himself and wife Lauren named honorary chairs. A protest took place nearby with Abbott Elementary's Lisa Ann Walter as MC.
4: How did an event that's supposed to celebrate artistry and fabulousness end up revolving around this Temu Lex Luthor?
2: Taraji P. Henson jumped into a discussion of an Instagram video by content creator Meredith Lynch.
5: Cannot wear the ice out pin to the Jeff Bezos-backed Met Gala.
2: Henson, who has attended the gala before, commented, quote, WTF are we doing? I'm Kevin Carr.
0: It's one of America's famous roadways, and now the U.S. Postal Service is unveiling a new stamp to honor Route 66. Correspondent Haya Panjwani reports the idea was born from a photographer's 42 trips on the legendary highway.
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26: The U.S. Postal Service is releasing a new series of stamps to honor Route 66 Centennial. The offering includes 8 stamps, one for each of the states traversed by the Mother Road. The special collection was created from images captured by photographer David J. Schwartz.
27: I see Route 66 as a living road. It's not a museum piece where it's tucked into glass or got a velvet rope blocking it off. You can step into it, you can experience it, and become part of it.
26: It was alternative rock band Depeche Mode's cover of Route 66 that fueled Schwartz's lifelong journey of discovery along the legendary highway. He's traveled the Chicago to Los Angeles route dozens of times over 2 decades.
27: It is just truly amazing to me that these stamps are going to get to travel all over the United States and end up in people's mailboxes. And my goal is, I hope they really inspire people to get out there and travel the road, support the mom and pop businesses, and keep Route 66 alive for another 100 years.
26: I'm Haya Panjwani.
0: America in the Morning for Wednesday, May 6th, 2026 is produced by Jeff McKay. I'm John Trout. This is Westwood One.
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6: From ABC News, I'm Michelle Franzen. Just days after starting a U.S. military escort project, tanker ships through the Strait of Hormuz, President Trump announcing Project Freedom would be paused at the request of Pakistan, he says, to give talks on a permanent ceasefire a chance, leaving tankers and oil prices in limbo again. Here's ABC's Elizabeth Schulze.
8: Oil is moved on these big tankers, and those tankers are run by companies, and companies are worried that if they cross the strait right now, they could get attacked. It is just too big of a risk for them. Right now, they do not have much assurance, and until they really feel comfortable, we're not going to see that oil start moving, really, it seems, at the pace that it was anywhere close to before the start of this war.
6: Iran signaling China will play a, quote, greater role in restoring peace and tranquility to the Middle East. Iran's foreign minister landing in China today to meet with his Chinese counterpart. It comes ahead of President Trump's trip to Beijing next week. Off the coast of Cape Verde, air evacuations underway this morning for several passengers on board that Dutch cruise liner hit by the deadly hantavirus. At least three people have died. ABC's Victor Oquendo has more.
9: Teams are racing to contain a suspected outbreak of a rare strain of hantavirus that health officials say may spread person to person.
10: We do believe that there may be some human-to-human transmission that's happening among the really close contacts, the husband and wife, people who've shared cabins.
9: The World Health Organization suspects the first victims, a Dutch couple, were likely infected before boarding the ship weeks ago in Argentina, where the rare Andy strain was discovered.
6: Today, authorities in Switzerland say a man who returned from South America and was on a cruise ship tested positive for the virus. A handful of Republican candidates backed by Donald Trump are projected to win Indiana's primary races last night against GOP incumbents who had opposed redistricting efforts in the state. And despite the fragile ceasefire, global shares are up in future trading ahead of opening bell, and oil prices have dropped. You're listening to ABC News.
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29: Good morning, everybody. Hope you're off to a great start. We're going to see a daytime high today of about 86 degrees, so getting hotter. It's going to be drier as well. More sunshine around. Generally dry through the rest of the weekend with highs in the low 90s as we hit the Mother's Day holiday. I'm WPBF 25 First Warning meteorologist Sandra Shaw.
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0: It's the South Florida Morning Show. Jennifer Ross, Steve, and Diener. Happy Wednesday. Thanks so very much for being here. Greatly appreciated. 96.3 FM in Northern Palm Beach County. He was great, Rubio. He was cute. He opened up the door to the press room, and he kind of snuck around. And he went, oh, hi. He comes walking in.
1: Like peeking through.
0: Let me tell you, the guy belongs on stage. He's just got, and you just said it when we were talking about this off the air, the je ne sais quoi.
1: Right, right.
0: There's just something about him. You fall in love with this guy. He could be yelling at you, and you're like, oh, how sweet. Yeah, he was filling in for Caroline Leavitt. She had the baby, right?
1: She did, yeah. She's got her baby girl. Yep.
0: Vivian, that because the O's, the mentalist, figured out what the name of the child was.
1: He did. That is true. I know.
0: Even she was trying to figure out how he did that. But anyway, that's what he did yesterday. Marco Rubio filled in for Caroline Leavitt. And he talked about the Pope, and he talked about the war, and, you know, why are we shooting at other ships? Why are we shooting down Iranian troops? And he came back with that answer. He goes, we're going to sit there and let them shoot at us?
1: Yeah,
0: how stupid can you be?
1: It's pretty simple. I mean, and this is what some people just fail to understand about what was in the past tense, Jen, Project Freedom. Was in the past tense, Project Freedom.
0: They already killed that off.
1: Because that was shocking last night. Trump comes out on Truth Social and says, we're pausing it. A lot of countries asking me to do it. Pakistan leading the way, saying, you know what? I think we're close to a deal again,
0: yeah,
1: and says let's pause it as a sign of good faith. And now, as I'm seeing this morning, maybe those reports could be true that we're close to a deal, because now, according to what's coming out from Axios over the past 30 minutes or so, that the U.S. and Iran are, quote, closer than they've ever been to a deal. To end the war, and then that would send set up, so end the war officially, and then set up for nuclear talks. But it looks like this still might take another day or two before we know for sure again if this is going to take place, or if you're going to have one of the 45 different factions in Iran come out and screw it up at the end.
0: Yeah, that what the problem is. Who are they talking to? You know, or do they have the authority? Yeah, we shall see. It's promising. It was funny because they try to hold Marco Rubio's feet to the fire yesterday about gas prices, rightfully so. And he said, you think we're bad? You should see other countries. And that's how we ended it. I was like, well, that kind of shut everybody up. Because we're not suffering nearly as badly. By the way, the reason they started this Operation Freedom, this Project Freedom, did you hear about how many thousands of sailors are stuck on these ships? They have no food.
1: It's not good.
0: They're running out of everything, you know, and then now they got sanitary issues going on.
1: Right.
0: So that was the whole point of getting some of these ships through the Strait of Hormuz.
1: Exactly.
0: Some of these sailors on these ships haven't had food in weeks. It's
1: Right. Exactly right. And it's funny, too, because I think actually you just proved something that I've kind of always thought. What you mentioned there, right, why they were doing Project Freedom, of course, as a way to kind of assert dominance over the strait, saying that we have control because we can do this, we can guide the ships through, regain confidence in the movement of commerce through the strait. All those things are true. But what you just said about the sailors, it's a humanitarian crisis. Trump said that. He posted that on Truth Social on Sunday night, saying this is why we're doing this. And it didn't get across until Rubio said it. And so I think what I mean by this, and what you just said there, when I say it kind of proves a point that I've always thought, when Trump says it, some people don't
0: pay attention.
1: They don't take it as a thing. They're just like, okay, Trump is saying something. But when you get that second voice, if it's Rubio, if it's Vance, if it's, Besant or Wyckoff or somebody like that, you're like, oh wow, okay, that's pretty interesting. But it was just said over there 2 days ago. You know what I mean? So it's just interesting to kind of see that dichotomy on how people take it, depending on who's saying it.
0: So true.
1: Yeah.
0: Well, how many people, the minute they see Trump, they just turn around and say the hell with it,
1: Right.
0: Wow.
1: Which is a shame.
0: Well, he is the president. God forbid you listen to the president of the United States, Well, he's lying to you, that's for sure. However, I have another president that you tell me is not telling the truth.

0: Correct.
1: Hmm.
0: That is correct.
1: Okay. Your buddy, when Barack Obama was on late night talk shows last night, mm-hmm. and he was talking to your dear friend, Stephen Colbert.
0: Oh, it was Colbert.
1: And, yes. Okay. Do you have the cut there? And so Colbert asked him, that being the former president of the United States, Barack Obama, because they're talking about the Obama Presidential Center. You can buy tickets today. By the way, I'll get tickets for us so we can go.
0: Oh, very
1: visit.
0: Nice.
1: But he was asked by Colbert about aliens. And is it true that we have aliens?
2: For those of you who still think that, you know, we've got little green men underground somewhere.
3: Yeah.
2: One of the things you learn as president.
3: Yes.
2: Is government is terrible at keeping secrets.
0: Oh, haha, ooh, funny. All right.
1: He said a secret that big would be impossible to keep hidden from the world.
0: Okay.
1: I'm just telling you what he said. And I, you know what? I'm not an Obama fan by any stretch of the imagination. I mean, as a guy, he seems like a nice guy, but as president, I questioned some of the things he did. I happen to agree with him. Okay. How do you keep that kind of thing a secret? There's too many people, especially if you believe like that 4th of July Independence Day scene.
0: Right.
1: You know, where he goes underground and they got all those aliens there.
0: Yeah, Area 51.
1: Yeah, do you want me to get rid of the Obama library tickets? Is that what you're telling me?
0: we can put him in a shoebox somewhere. I don't have nearly enough time to go into a full explanation on this. But I guess in a 60-second Cliff's Note version, there's one thing that stands out to me from that clip where he says, for those of you this and that with little green men, right away it's a psyop. Right away you say that, you say little green men, or you say tinfoil hat, or you say, little aliens underground, or this or that. There are certain buzz terms that you say on purpose to disarm the conversation right away. It tricks the mind. And one of those things is little green men. You hear that. Oh, the funny. It's cute. It's movie. It's a cartoon. It's silly. Done. The conversation's over now because now you've made it into a joke just by using the term little green men. It's a psyop. So when you say that, now the conversation becomes a joke. And that's why he said little green men to begin with. And also they probably didn't even tell him too much about it because they don't tell, for the same reason, they don't tell a lot of presidents too much about it. They are part-time employees. You're going to be there for the most 8 years. You can have your fun. You can make your deals. You can run your NGOs. You can get all your book deals and do all the different stuff and run your corruption. And that's great. But when it comes to the guys who are actually running the show behind the scenes, the small group of about probably 12 to 15 guys, that's how you keep a secret, is you have compartmentalized for 80 years to about 12 to 15 people in different organizations, and you run that down the line, and then you kill everybody else who is going to release the secret, and that's how it's done, and that's the way it is right now, and that's why he knows nothing about it, and then just puts out little green men to protect, because he knows enough to know that it's out there. And he also knows enough to know not to say anything about it because it'll be bad for him. So, in short, that's how it works.
1: Okay. So that's how you justify there are aliens and the presidents aren't talking about it.
0: Oh, 100%. Okay. Yeah.
1: All right. Well,
0: it's been that way for a long time.
1: I'm glad you believe in that theory.
0: It's been that way for a long time. Let me put it this way. Just from my point of view, okay, when you have looked into this as much as I have and spoken to as many people as I have, and learned as much as I have about the history of these things, that's just how it works.
1: Okay.
0: Yes.
1: I appreciate it. Thank you, Mr. Alien.
0: I try.
1: Specialist.
0: Yes.
1: I have all kinds of animal stories, and not one of them is good.
0: What do you mean?
1: The animals are on attack. They're eating people left and right. You think I'm kidding, and I'm not.
0: What the heck?
1: We have one. Let me see. I have one, two, three, four animal stories to share. And I'm telling you, not one of them is good.
0: All at once? Are we splitting these up?
1: No, we're going to do it all at next.
0: Oh, gosh.
1: It's animal segment next.
0: Oh,
1: because one of the ones involves a video that I just sent to you that you need to put on the blog.
0: Okay.
1: Because this thing was massive.
0: I'm going to check this out.
1: Go look it up. So anyway, we'll be back with the animal hour next. 850 WFTL.
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15: Good morning, everybody. Hope you're off to a great start. We're going to see a daytime high today of about 86 degrees, so getting hotter. It's going to be drier as well. More sunshine around. Generally dry through the rest of the weekend with highs in the low 90s as we hit the Mother's Day holiday. I'm WPBF 25 First Warning meteorologist Sandra Shaw.
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1: Well, the war may be over. Keep your fingers crossed. It's the South Florida Morning Show. Jennifer Ross, Stephen Diener. According to all kinds of reports on Twitter or X or whatever you want to call it these days, and Axios, and the outlying, like, left-wing radical newspapers, like The Washington Post and New York Times, are saying it's over. How do you like that? I got all kinds of alerts coming in now. They're saying that they've agreed, in theory, the United States and Iranian officials, whichever ones we are talking to, that within 48 hours, they'll all sit down and they'll work out a deal. And yeah, we'll see. I mean, it seems people seem more positive about this one than any other deal in the past.
0: That's the difference here. Yeah, I mean, you know, nothing, like you said, nothing is official. This isn't like, you know, spread the news, extra war is over. You know, it's not that.
1: But
0: right, not
1: close.
0: And like you said, they're kind of signaling this is the closest it's been to both sides agreeing to a deal. And now they expect Iran to respond, whatever that response might be, within the next 48 hours.
1: What are they going to take 48 hours for? Why don't they just say yes or no now?
0: I don't know. They got to show it to their one-legged Ayatollah. I don't know.
1: One-legged Ayatollah.
0: You know, this is just how it works. No, but I mean, they're looking. I'm sorry. They're looking at the core terms. Would you like to hear the core terms, Jen?
1: Yes, please.
0: All right, here we go. So the U.S. and Iran, let's see here. Closest point to an agreement since the war began, like we just said. The framework includes U.S. and Iranian, both sides, that their blockade on the Hormuz will be gradually lifted during the detailed negotiation period. The United States will commit to gradually lift sanctions and release tens of billions of dollars from frozen assets. Negotiations are still underway on the duration of the uranium enrichment freeze. So Iran would agree to freeze their uranium enrichment for a certain amount of time. Three sources said the freeze would at least be 12 years. One source estimated the final outcome could be as long as 15-year freeze on uranium enrichment. In addition, the U.S. wants to include in the agreement a clause that would make any Iranian violation regarding that enrichment, that if they broke that in like a 15-year period, then that would automatically extend the freeze period by a certain amount of time.
1: Gotcha.
0: So it's kind of like breaking
1: like safeguards on it to make sure that they stay on track.
0: Right. It's kind of like, you know, you break probation, right? Then you get longer. It's kind of like that, I guess. Two sources claim that Iran would agree.
1: A lot of felons in your house.
0: I'm just saying, I don't know. It's an example. This is a big
1: interesting
0: one.
1: Interesting that you picked that one.
0: It's no reason.
1: In my world, that would work, but I don't know of many felons in the Diener household.
0: No reason at all. Okay. And the last two here, two sources claim that Iran would agree to transfer the highly enriched uranium it possesses out of the country. That's a biggie. So not only do you get the stuff they have now, but then you get the freeze on any further enrichment as well. That would be massive. That's essentially why, that is why we went to war. So that would be the end of it right there if that happened. And the United States expects to receive Iran's response, like we said, within the next day or two on these key points. So if we can come to that deal, we get the uranium, we get that freeze on any future uranium for the next, you know, 12 to 15 years. And then in return, Hormuz begins to gradually reopen and we unfreeze their billions of dollars of assets. That's the framework right now. Does that make sense?
1: Yeah, it makes complete sense. So hopefully it'll go through and in 48 hours, whoever we're talking to finally agrees and gas prices go down.
0: That would be the end result, yes.
1: What were they this morning?
0: $4.59.
1: Oh, jeez. I might as well say it's probably $4.5999, so it's $4.60.
0: $4.60, yeah.
1: That's crazy. All right, I have a number of animal stories.
0: Okay, let's do it.
1: Let's start with Sloth World. These people need to be locked up for the rest of their lives.
0: I agree.
1: Situation in Orlando's failed Sloth World. For anybody who doesn't know, they were getting ready to open up a new attraction called Sloth World on International Drive in Orlando. Somewhere before they even had the opportunity to open up, they killed off 31 of the sloths. They were found in a warehouse. You got to be kidding me. Anyway, Central Florida Zoo and Botanical Gardens got many of the sloths that they rescued, the ones that were alive. They were in pretty bad shape. Yesterday, Dumpling, one of the sloths that was transferred to them, passed away. Dumpling arrived on April 24th in critical condition, struggled throughout the treatment. That's on top of follows the loss of Bandit last week and the death of Habanero on Sunday. So this is the third one that had been saved and rescued, but unfortunately has died after the fact. These people are horrible. I don't know what they did to these poor animals. They should be taken outside and beaten.
0: I mean, just terrible conditions that they let these poor sloths in. What a shame.
1: You want to go to Yellowstone National Park?
0: I would love to go there, yes.
1: Okay, stay away.
0: What the heck?
1: You know, they've had, this is the first bear-human conflict resulting in injury in the park for this year. Oh, we made it to May.
0: Wow, yeah, it took a while. Eaten. Okay.
1: This is the difference. Usually people are attacked by wildlife because they're the ones that instigate it. They get too close to the meese. They get too close to the elk. Get too close to the bison.
0: Right.
1: Same thing runs them over.
0: Yeah,
1: right?
0: Normally we hear about someone getting thrown 20 feet into the air from a bison.
1: Yeah.
0: Yes.
1: No, this was a bear. And the hikers were on a trail right near Old Faithful. So they wasn't like they were in a place they weren't supposed to be. Here's the interesting thing. No one's talking about the condition of the hikers, nor what kind of bear was involved, or how many, if it was more than one.
0: Oh, my goodness gracious.
1: So I don't know if these people are still alive or if they get chunks taken out of them. Who the hell knows?
0: What are you doing to me? What's going on?
1: The last human fatality from a bear attack in Yellowstone was in 2015.
0: Wow, was that long ago?
1: What? Yeah, that's got nothing on what's happening in South Africa. Did you watch the video I sent you?
0: I saw it, yeah.
1: Okay.
0: This one is confirmed.
1: A South African police officer. Now, tell me, what kind of training does this guy have? He was filmed being airlifted from the Kamati River, where he secured and removed a euthanized crocodile. Why was the crocodile euthanized? Well, let's first say he lived in the infested waters of the Kamati River. This cop had to rappel down into the infested waters to figure out which crocodile ate the human that had been missing.
0: No, please don't do this. Why are so many people getting eaten right now?
1: I don't know. Anyway, they figured out because the crocodile was so fat, that was the one that ate the person.
0: Jeez.
1: So this guy, he hovers down, you know, he rappels down into the Kamati River. He's all by himself, by the way. He's on a little line. They lower him. He finds the crocodile that's responsible, euthanizes it, and then lifts it in the air with him. The thing's 15 feet, 1,100 pounds.
0: Oh, my gosh. It is massive.
1: Just like, yeah. remember in Jaws, we're not going to have little Jimmy spill out on the dock?
0: That's right, yeah.
1: Well, they open this thing up.
0: Oh, my goodness.
1: So now they're doing DNA testing. Jeez Louise.
0: Oh.
1: What a way to go.
0: They found remains.
1: Eaten by a crocodile.
0: Oh,
1: jeez Louise.
0: Jen, what's happening? The video is on the blog, by the way.
1: It's the largest crocodile I think I've ever... It looks far bigger than 15 feet. It's probably, too, because the guy that rescued it is like 4'11". You know? So the guy that rescued it looks like a little tiny little toy next to this crocodile they're lifting out of the water. I just thought I'd share.
0: Well, we are sharing because now I'm putting it on the morning show blog. So there you go.
1: So yeah, you're yelling at me. It wasn't my fault the guy got eaten. He got washed away on a bridge. Apparently there was some kind of flood and he was in his Jeep and he was on a bridge and the bridge washed away. It is South Africa.
0: Gosh,
1: okay,
0: what did this guy do
1: I-95.
0: Wrong?
1: Yeah, I'm just saying.
0: I understand.
1: Just so you know.
0: Oh, Lord, please.
1: Anyway, okay. I promise we'll have good news when we get back. Oh, Trump taught a bunch of kids how to do the Trump dance
0: yesterday.
1: Well,
0: that's good.
1: It was really cute. Did that make the blog?
0: It sure did. It's on the featured page, actually.
1: Wow, look at that. We'll discuss next. 850 WFTL.
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15: Good morning, everybody. Hope you're off to a great start. We're going to see a daytime high today of about 86 degrees, so getting hotter. It's going to be drier as well. More sunshine around. Generally dry through the rest of the weekend with highs in the low 90s as we hit the Mother's Day holiday. I'm WPBF 25 First Warning meteorologist Sandra Shaw.
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17: 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Tell them Bill sent you today. On this Wednesday, former President Barack Obama says he's not very interested in attacking President Trump or Republicans in general because then he would become part of the, quote, commentator culture. As a guy who pretty much invented that culture on television, Rush Limbaugh did it on radio. My advice to the former president is far out, right on. First of all, Mr. Obama doesn't need the grief. He's making millions giving speeches that do involve his opinion. As Hall and Oates once sang, why you want more? Secondly, the commentator thing has been roughed up by social media zealots hungry for money and attention. This is a rather nasty club these days. I wonder what the late Charles Krauthammer would be thinking. His commentary was sterling. I hope you remember. President Obama has unlimited access to the establishment media and is able to make any points he wants to make. He doesn't have to be a snollygoster searching for validation. Political analysis is not what it used to be. And while astute commentary is very needed, it is being overwhelmed by gutter sniping and conspiracy stuff. So who really needs that? Back in a moment. Homeowners, when is the last time you checked your home title? 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With just a single forged document, they can file at the county. 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That is the Morning O'Reilly Update. More analysis later on.
18: This is the Bloomberg Money Minute. Shares of Advanced Micro Devices rallying this morning in the early trade. The artificial intelligence chipmaker boosting its financial outlook on a flood of data center spending. It looks like it's winning orders from some of the biggest spenders in AI computing. Data center customers have been looking for alternatives to NVIDIA's dominance in AI processors, which has been helping rival AMD. While AMD's blockbuster forecast is giving a boost to the markets overall, stock futures are looking at solid gains with the S&P 500 set to hit another record high today. Also supporting the markets is a report that the U.S. and Iran are nearing a deal aimed at ending the war. And if you bought beef lately, you felt it. Prices are more expensive than ever. The average cost of ground beef is now averaging a record of nearly $7 a pound. The U.S. cattle herd is the smallest it's been in decades, squeezed by drought and high feed costs. Meanwhile, demand for beef has held up. Courtney Donahoe, Bloomberg Radio.
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15: Good morning, everybody. Hope you're off to a great start. We're going to see a daytime high today of about 86 degrees, so getting hotter. It's going to be drier as well. More sunshine around. Generally dry through the rest of the weekend with highs in the low 90s as we hit the Mother's Day holiday. I'm WPDF 25 First Warning meteorologist Sandra Shaw.
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0: Good.
1: It is Crepe Suzette Day.
0: Want to have one?
1: I've never had one in my life.
0: Do we have Crepe Suzette music? You know what I mean? Like on May the 1st, right? On Friday, we had It's Going to Be May. We were playing Justin Timberlake. It's going to be May. Yesterday was May the 4th, Be With You. We had, or 2 days ago, I mean, we had Star Wars. Yesterday was Cinco de Mayo. We had our mariachi band, Pepe and the Pinto Beans in here. We
1: you
0: got nothing
1: a,
0: for
1: you
0: Crepe
1: need
0: Suzette
1: a Parisian
0: Day.
1: Sound. Do we have any Parisian music?
0: I have zero Parisian music.
1: Okay, well, anyway, just enjoy crepes. I've never had a Crepe Suzette.
0: Neither have I.
1: I've had Bananas Foster.
0: Oh.
1: Similar. It's a Crepe Suzette. It's a crepe with a lot of sugar, and they set it on fire.
0: Okay. Sounds good.
1: It's the only thing I write. I don't even know what they put inside it. What's in a Crepe Suzette?
0: Okay. Can I ask a question real quick, though?
1: Yeah.
0: What the hell is Bananas Foster? What is that? I never heard of that before. I acted like I've heard of it, and I have no idea what it is.
1: Okay.
0: It's a ridiculous name, too. What? Bananas. Okay. Bananas Jones. Well, what? What?
1: It's New Orleans.
0: Bananas
1: Smith.
0: Never
1: had bananas. It's decadence. It's bananas in sugar and
0: it sounds
1: rum,
0: amazing.
1: Cinnamon.
0: Outstanding.
1: It's a big thing in New Orleans.
0: Give me all the bananas Foster then in that case.
1: And then you serve it on vanilla ice cream. It's like a heart attack and a bite.
0: That actually sounds incredible.
1: It's fabulous.
0: Why is it? I hate the name though. Why is it called Bananas Foster? It sounds ridiculous.
1: Probably because the guy that invented it was named Foster.
0: I don't know.
1: No, actually, it was created by Paul Blanche and Ella Brennan.
0: Oh.
1: At some restaurant in 1951.
0: I'm changing the name.
1: In New Orleans.
0: It is now Bananas Jen Ross.
1: I know. It's bananas, ice cream.
0: No.
1: Butter brown sugar, cinnamon, dark rum, and banana liqueur.
0: Sounds incredible.
1: No, it is. It's really, really good. It's decadence at its best. I'm surprised you've never heard of it.
0: I've never heard of that before. I'm glad I heard of it now. I just hate the name.
1: It was named in honor of Crime Commission Chairman Richard Foster.
0: Yeah, you got to do better. We need to rename this thing. Delicious banana dessert? Is that too much?
1: Well, no. It's been Bananas Foster for all these years. I'm not going to change it now just for you.
0: New Orleans Bananas.
1: No.
0: All right.
1: Okay.
0: Never mind.
1: I can't believe you didn't know what Bananas Foster
0: was. No, I never knew.
1: Wow. Okay.
0: It sounds good, though.
1: Things we learn on this show.
0: Yeah.
1: Holy cow. You threw me for a loop there.
0: I'm very sorry. This entire thing is my fault.
1: Wow.
0: You want to go to commercial? Should we just end this segment early?
1: Jeez Louise. Hey, the president, did they have the Presidential Medal of Physical Fitness test when you were in high school?
0: No, actually. No, it was really
1: I don't even think it's high school. I think we did it. I did it like elementary school.
0: Elementary school, right.
1: I have a presidential fitness badge somewhere in a box of stuff. Yeah,
0: that's awesome.
1: I was a little kid. I remember the last thing I had to do. I think it was you have to run 500. I forget what it is. 500 meters. It was a long time.
0: It's a long way.
1: I had to
0: go
1: around the track a lot.
0: Yeah.
1: And you have to do it within a certain amount of time. And I literally made it like within an inch of a second. It was like, I was like on the 10th degree there. And then I collapsed at the finish line because I could never run.
0: No, it's
1: a big runner.
0: It's hard.
1: But,
0: yeah.
1: And they make it run far. But anyway, the president brought it back yesterday.
0: That's right.
1: And then he had all these kids at the White House.
0: Hello.
1: And it was great. They're on the South Lawn, and they're there. And he had Bryson DeChambeau as part of this whole new physical fitness thing, which is, I don't know, why did they get rid of the Presidential Fitness Award? Do we know?
0: I don't know the history behind it. I remember it was...
1: Because it created a bunch of couch potatoes.
0: It sure did. And I remember... And you'll be happy to know, Jen, by the way...
1: Yes, dear.
0: ...that now that we are in summer vacation with my kids and I, we have begun P.E. Summer P.E. has begun.
1: So they don't do any P.E. all year until the summer?
0: Correct.
1: Okay, well, that's okay. That works well, I guess.
0: I mean, aside from the normal, you know, playing outside and things like that. But now I'm teaching them about, you know, muscle and how all the muscles are connected and stretching, what the stretches do, what the workouts do.
1: You going to Pilates class with them?
0: No Pilates. Okay. Maybe a little yoga, but, you know. We're doing
1: downward dog. That's right.
0: Some running in the backyard. So we're doing it.
1: Did you see Trump teaching the kids how to do the Trump dance?
0: Sure did.
1: Is that up on our blog?
0: It's about to be.
1: Oh, look at that. How many we got up today? You got to have to put the crocodile up because the crocodile story is just too much.
0: Yes, we have that, the crocodile, and right now on the fence is the Floridope. So it might be a trifecta. Right now it's just the two.
1: Oh, the Floridope. She was, okay.
0: But we'll do that later, though.
1: We'll do the Floridope yes. later. There is some good news for the hantavirus ship, as I call it. Now, the world... Did we leave the World Health Organization?
0: Yes.
1: I heard rumors yesterday that we bailed on them because
0: gone.
1: Trump's like, these people are ridiculous. All
0: they
1: do is take money and they don't tell you the truth. All right. I have always heard, and this is just from research I have done, that the hantavirus can only be spread not from human to human, but from rat droppings to human.
0: Hmm.
1: This is disgusting. I'm sorry if you're having breakfast. So they have this ship, the MV Hundius. It's a Dutch cruise ship. It's now stranded off of Cape Verde. Three people have died. Four others are now sick. The World Health Organization is saying it was a rare human-to-human transmission. I don't agree with that.
0: I
1: think this, the question is, How did these people come in contact with the droppings is number one. Okay, that's disgusting. But they have 150 passengers on board and crew members. They're trying to figure out where they're going to go. Finally, Spain just agreed to let the ship dock at one of the Canary Islands.
0: Yeah.
1: Out in the middle of nowhere.
0: That's right. So they're still isolated, even though they docked. To answer your question real quick, because we are up against the break, but they're speculating that they came in contact with the virus on one of the remote islands that they visit, because this cruise ship goes to like remote places throughout the world, like on the tip of Antarctica, you know, like the southern tip of South America, which is really like northern Antarctica essentially. And they go and visit all these different remote islands with all this different wildlife and everything that's like untouched by human hands and society for the most part. And they think that they came in contact with the virus on land rather than on ship, because they said they do have precautions on the ship to protect from rats and to protect from these things. So it seems like it happened on land when they were docked somewhere in one of these remote places.
1: Well, then that means it probably was transmitted human to human. So they're wrong about the antivirus.
0: I would hope not.
1: Well, how many people did all the people that died, the three that died, did they touch whatever it is,
0: It could be. Yeah, I mean, it could be. But also, you have a point. It might be. Maybe this is like some type of rare human-to-human case, and I sure hope not, because that would be really bad. And they said one person in Switzerland has it. He self-reported to a hospital in, I forget which city it was in Switzerland, but he was on the ship recently. So now they're still saying.
1: Well, now they're getting ready to disinfect the ship.
0: Right.
1: So it's going to be like, you know, guys with suits on are going to be, rappelling onto the ship to disinfect it. That's disgusting. These poor people.
0: I know. So
1: you're on a cruise, you die.
0: Hopefully doesn't become like a human-to-human thing.
1: Wow.
0: Right now, it's still a small number. There's one guy in Switzerland now. They had maybe someone who was on an airplane. They're looking into that. That was on this ship and was presenting symptoms, and now the people on the ship, obviously. So that's where it all started.
1: Hey, when we get back, there may be an end to the Iranian war. And who says Bush? Who says Trump doesn't have any power? Did you see what happened with the primaries yesterday?
0: Interesting.
1: It is interesting. It's next, 850 WFTL.
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15: Good morning, everybody. Hope you're off to a great start. We're going to see a daytime high today of about 86 degrees, so getting hotter. It's going to be drier as well. More sunshine around. Generally dry through the rest of the weekend with highs in the low 90s as we hit the Mother's Day holiday. I'm WPBF 25 First Warning meteorologist Sandra Shaw.
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1: Jennifer Ross, Stephen Diener, thanks for joining us on this Wednesday. Is it going to rain again today, Stefan Stevens?
0: No, we're supposed to be clear, actually. Pretty much the rest of the week, we're looking at pretty clear skies, just hot. It's going to be hot.
1: So is summer here for good?
0: We are in the beginning stages of summer, it seems like.
1: Okay, great. Yeah. Okay, so kiss all the cool weather goodbye. Now we'll complain between now and October.
0: It could still be nice at night, but yeah, some warm afternoons ahead for sure.
1: Well, if all goes according to schedule, within the next 48 hours, we may have a peace deal.
0: That would be nice.
1: The president, yesterday, it happened like late yesterday, where he said he was going to just temporarily pause Project Freedom. He said he was still going to, you know, block the Strait of Hormuz, but they got a couple of ships through. And the whole point about Project Freedom was we found out there were thousands of sailors stuck on these ships in the middle of this, the waterway here, and they can't get out. And they're starving to death because they've run out of supplies on their ships. You don't think about that.
0: That's right. Exactly.
1: I guess unless, of course, you work on a ship, then you think about it. So that was what Project Freedom was about. But apparently, according to all sources this morning, they've got it down to one-page memo where the Iranians have agreed to. And some of it was you had the stipulations there, Diener. One of them was about the uranium that they can't have it for, what, 15 years? What was it?
0: Yeah, they're looking at, just according to these, like, preliminary reports that the uranium enrichment would be frozen from 12 to 15 years is what they're looking at right now. That would be great. That's a pretty good time frame. But also, here's the kicker. They would also give up their uranium that they have now. And so that is the main thing, of course, that started this, which was, you know, they already had all this enriched uranium and they were close to having a bomb. Two sources claim that Iran would agree to transfer the highly enriched uranium that it currently has, transfer it out of their country. So that's one of the main things here that, of course, we've been going after. And if Iran is agreeing to do that, then we would agree to also gradually lift sanctions on them and gradually release their funds, tens of billions of dollars in frozen assets.
1: Yeah. Well, it make them happy. I would assume they're having some issues as far as supply and demand within Iran. I wonder how many people are starving there because we've kind of like, you know, we've choked them.
0: Yeah.
1: Unfortunately. Hopefully the regular poor people who have nothing to do with any of this, they're going to be okay.
0: So
1: we shall see. Iran says it needs 48 hours to answer. I don't know why. I don't know why it takes so long. Too many people.
0: They have to fax it over to the Ayatollah.
1: Is that it? With his one eye?
0: I think so. Yeah.
1: The president. Hey, get ready to say Governor Vivek Ramaswamy. Do we say the Schwam runs our state? Is that what happens in Ohio? Trump wasn't there, but he might as well have been. We don't think he has much pull. Boy. Indiana's races. Five of the seven people that he backed won.
0: There you go.
1: That's five of the seven.
0: The kingmaker
1: primaries
0: still got it.
1: And then in Ohio, of course, it was Ramaswamy. He destroyed his competitor for the Republican primary. Now he's got to go up against this other person for obviously the Democrat for the win. But there hasn't been a Democratic governor in Ohio for a long time. I forget how many years, but it's been a long time.
0: I mean, so, look.
1: I think we can safely say it'll be Governor Ramaswamy soon.
0: I think so. It was probably the easiest bet of all time, if you ask me.
1: Is it on Poly Market?
0: I don't even know. I mean, I'm sure it is, but I don't think you're getting very good money for it.
1: No?
0: No, it's too easy.
1: Thinking that the Schwamm's going to win?
0: Yeah.
1: Did you see this? Remember that we had a couple of nurses here. One was from Boca. She lost her job for stuff they posted online. The one in particular in Boca attacked Caroline Levitt. Remember she went online and she said she hoped Caroline Levitt had the most miserable delivery ever.
0: 90 seconds, by the way.
1: A medical center in Los Angeles is responding after a nurse posted on social media expressing disappointment that President Trump was not killed in the shooting during the White House correspondence.
0: Oh, we found more of these freaks.
1: Uh-huh. Okay. Matthew Schaefer, identified as a nurse practitioner for Cedars-Sinai Medical Center in L.A.
0: What is it with these nurses? Remember the guy that was killed in Minnesota was a nurse, too.
1: Yeah.
0: And in addition to the ones that you're talking about.
1: Yeah. He responded to a post, and his comment was, "Someone missed again? Who's hiring these people?
0: Wow.
1: Up your game, people."
0: Oh, my gosh. What is wrong with these people? Holy moly.
1: Cedars-Sinai had to come out and say, you know, that's not that doesn't reflect our views and that's not our position. But I don't know if they fired the guy, though.
0: You freaks.
1: But as far as I know, he's still there. So the question, and then somebody wrote, so if you're an RN and somebody comes in and you find out that they're a Trump supporter, you're going to kill them?
0: Right. He needs to be fired immediately. What? How has he not been fired?
1: I don't know. Well, it is L.A. Let's look at it that way. But what is it with nurses?
0: He needs to go.
1: Yeah, well, I agree. He needs to go. And would you let somebody like that work on you? No offense. If he's that gung-ho on hating Trump people, he could easily off you while you go to see him.
0: Jeez. Well, he obviously has a couple of screws loose, so there you go.
1: I'm done with Delta Airlines. They just canned something, and I'm all upset about it.
0: Oh, no.
1: We'll discuss when we get back. 850 WFT.
0: Oh, no.
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15: Good morning, everybody. Hope you're off to a great start. We're going to see a daytime high today of about 86 degrees, so getting hotter. It's going to be drier as well. More sunshine around. Generally dry through the rest of the weekend with highs in the low 90s as we hit the Mother's Day holiday. I'm WPBF 25 First Warning meteorologist Sandra Shaw.
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24: From ABC News, I'm Michelle Franzen. A scramble off the coast of West Africa. Three sick passengers airlifted this morning from the Dutch cruise ship dealing with a Hanta virus outbreak. Three people on board that ship have already died from the rodent-borne virus. Here's ABC's Victor Okendo.
25: An American passenger, Jake Rosemarin, opened up about the fear and uncertainty on that ship.
26: All we want right now is to feel safe, to have clarity, and to get home.
25: We checked in with Jake, who says everyone on board remains in good spirits and are hopeful, saying there are safety measures in place, masking, meals delivered to cabins, and access to decks for fresh air.
24: President Trump says he's pausing the U.S. military project to escort tankers through the Strait of Hormuz to help finalize peace talks with Iran. It comes after Secretary of State Marco Rubio announced that the two-month war operation against Iran is over.
27: The operation is over. Epic Fury, as the president notified Congress, we're done with that stage of it.
24: The administration says its pressure on Iranian tankers in the critical waterway is hurting Iran. Here's ABC News contributor and retired Marine Corps Colonel Stephen Ganyard.
28: The Iranian economy is in really tough shape, so the regime is talking a tough game, but they rely on that oil, that daily 2 million barrels of oil that they would sell mostly to the Chinese, for about 50% of the revenues required to run the country.
24: In Texas, two people killed, three others wounded after police in suburban Dallas say a business relationship turned sour.
29: Now police are holding a suspect who apparently knew all of the victims. Carrollton Police Chief Roberto Arredondo says 69-year-old Sung Ho Han has admitted to the shootings.
30: We're trying to work to identify what caused his actions.
29: Some of those in the close-knit Korean neighborhood where it happened say they know.
31: He didn't pay the rent for 3 months.
29: Jeannie Smith owns a nearby business and knew the victim.
31: He has big ambitions.
29: Sung Ho Han faces charges related to the five shootings, two of which were fatal.
24: ABC's Jim Ryan. You're listening to ABC News.
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4: Good morning, everybody. Hope you're off to a great start. We're going to see a daytime high today of about 86 degrees, so getting hotter. It's going to be drier as well. More sunshine around. Generally dry through the rest of the weekend with highs in the low 90s as we hit the Mother's Day holiday. I'm WPBF 25 First Warning meteorologist Sandra Shaw.
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6: 96.3 FM in Northern Palm Beach County. Jennifer Russ, Stephen Diener. I do believe Marco Rubio may be pegged to take Caroline Leavitt's spot for the duration of the Trump administration.

0: It's like having Michael Jordan and Scottie Pippen. You know what I mean? Like, yes. Michael Jordan was obviously the best ever. And then you have Scottie Pippen, who's considered one of the 50 greatest players of all time. So it's like when you say Michael Jordan was the best on the team, it's no disrespect to Scottie Pippen. It's just you had Michael Jordan on the team.
1: Right.
0: So it's just, it's kind of like that, where it's no disrespect to Vance. It's just Rubio's really, really good. And we saw it again yesterday during that press briefing. He was just spectacular at handling the media, at answering questions, at being forthright, upcoming, matter of fact. And he does it in a way where it's not rude, it's not crass, it's not arrogant.
1: Condescending. It's right. You're right. It's well, here he is.
0: It's polished.
1: Somebody asked him, why are we shooting at boats? Why are we, you know, blowing up Iranian boats? Why are we being so aggressive? This isn't a war, blah, blah, blah. And he goes, Trump's always said that, you know, we're not firing at them to kill them. And these people were all like crazed. And this is what Rubio had to say.
2: There's no shooting unless we're shot at first. Okay, we're not attacking them. We're not. But if they're attacking us or they're attacking a ship, you need to respond to that. You're not going to let some fast boat come up on a ship and shoot it up.
1: Kind of put it in perspective.
0: There you go.
1: Just that simple. They shoot at us, we fire back. Only we have bigger guns.
0: That's right.
1: And that's usually what happens.
0: That's how it goes. And that's why we sunk seven of them, I think.
1: Yeah, seven. They're like little boats. They're like little rubber boats.
0: Yeah.
1: It's not. It's like the ones who are blown out of the water that are drug runners.
0: Which we did again yesterday.
1: Yeah, we pinpoint them in the middle of the ocean.
0: Yes.
1: Jeez Louise.
0: Another unclassified video that came out yesterday.
1: My goodness gracious.
0: Yes, yes.
1: Kills me. Anyway, hopefully we won't be talking about this much longer, and maybe we'll be telling you the gas is $2.35 a gallon again.
0: Uh-huh.
1: Because according to all reports this morning, they are very close to a deal with Iran. It's like a one-page memo, and it has these bullet points on it. The Iranians say they need 48 hours to look at it, but everyone seems to think that this may be the one that sticks.
0: Yeah.
1: We shall see.
0: I know. We shall see, and that's why today, Jen, the big news that came out last night and now into this morning was that Trump had paused Project Freedom.
1: Mm-hmm.
0: Officially paused.
1: By the way, yesterday, speaking of Project Freedom, the whole point of that was to save the sailors on these tankers that are stuck and can't get out of the, you know, through the Strait of Hormuz. Rubio said there's thousands of sailors that are literally starving to death because they've run out of supplies.
0: Yeah, it's not good at all.
1: You never think about that.
0: No.
1: You know what? You're stuck on a ship. It's like that antivirus cruise ship. You're stuck on it.
0: But this is why we were doing it. I mean, not only, of course, yes, strategically, you wanted to assert dominance over the Strait of Hormuz. You wanted to prove a point. You wanted to get commerce flowing again because gas prices are nearing $5 a gallon, national average. It's insanity, beyond insanity. So you want to try to, you know, fix those things. And it would still be going today with Project Freedom if it wasn't for this deal that is now reportedly imminent, from what people are saying, this is the closest they've been, that Trump feels good about it, and if Iran does accept it, it would give us everything that we want and some things that they want, including that they give us the enriched uranium, which is why this whole thing started, that they would not enrich uranium at all after giving us what they have for the next 12 to 15 years, and that we would unfreeze some of their assets and loosen sanctions. And then, of course, the other big one, anyway, aside from the uranium, that they would gradually reopen the Strait of Hormuz and get it going again.
1: Could they open up the Strait of Hormuz, not gradually, just open it
0: like
1: up?
0: Like, all together? I'm with you, yes.
1: Come on, just open it up so gas prices. What was gas this morning?
0: $4.59, I saw.
1: Ouch. Well, this could be, you know, in the airline world, moving along, in the airline world, when one major airline does something, typically all the rest follow, whether it be good or bad. Case in point. And I think this is, instead of raising prices, this is what Delta's doing to offset the fuel costs. They're no longer going to hand out snacks on short-distance flights.
0: What do you mean? No more pretzels? No more little lemon cookies?
1: Nothing.
0: Oh, come on.
1: Starting May 19th.
0: Ginger
1: economy
0: snaps?
1: Passengers, if you're in first class, you still get service. However, if you're sitting in the back of the plane, like I usually sit, and Diener, I don't know if you fly first class, but
0: no.
1: Economy passengers on flights under 350 miles will no longer get a snack, no longer get an in-flight meal or a drink. Nada. Nothing.
0: And this is Delta.
1: This is Delta. So there's a big airline, which means the odds are the rest of them are going to follow.

0: It affects, they say, about 450 daily flights. However, if you're in first class, you still get first class service.
1: Another change. Yes.
0: They will now offer full food and beverage service to its comfort and main cabin customers on flights between 350 and 499 miles.
1: Hmm.
0: I would assume that means you got to pay for those meals. I don't know.
1: Yeah, I don't like this nickel and diming.
0: Well, they get you with the bags.
1: Yeah.
0: Never get out like it was JetBlue. Oh, the ticket's $250 round trip. And then you show up. Oh, it's $100 for the bag.
1: Oh, you
0: want a seat? Oh, that'll cost you another 50 bucks. You don't want to push us off the gate? That's another 50 bucks.
1: By the time
0: you're done, you're up to 800 bucks. It's like, jeez Louise, what are you doing?
1: What happened? You're just paying for fuel the whole time. You didn't know.
0: It's like, holy cow.
1: Oh, my gosh.
0: Give me a break.
1: But
0: people.
1: That is a caveat, though, that is worth, I guess, highlighting. Flights. So those are short flights. Flights 350 yeah. miles or less.
0: Well,
1: so that I can use that.
0: You're going to fly from here to, like, Tallahassee.
1: Yeah, that's like, a 350-mile flight. You're talking like a 45-minute, maybe an hour. So yeah, I guess I understand that.
0: And I would assume it has more to do, to be quite honest with you, with the inconvenience of the flight crew. Because you're up and down. So if they got to come in with the cart right away. The cart's like at an angle. It's like I got a 45-degree angle while they're trying to give you, a Coke or a Pepsi. It's like, okay, thanks. So it probably has more to do with that than anything else, to be quite honest with you.
1: All right.
0: Do you watch American Idol?
1: What year is this? 2026? I think I did in like 2005, 2008, somewhere in there.
0: There's a girl by the name of Keela Richardson.
1: She is from
0: Pensacola.
1: Oh, okay.
0: She made it to the final three last night.
1: Fantastic.
0: Yeah, she's in the right. The girl can sing. And they're doing Keela Fest in Pensacola today to honor her.
1: Because
0: you know how they take the last bastion of contestants and they do a big, piece on them.
1: Right.
0: And they follow them around their hometown. She's going to do a free concert today and then they got a key to the city kind of thing and they got a parade and all kinds of stuff for her. So if you're in Pensacola, that's what's going on. It's Keela Fest.
1: Let's go.
0: I think it's pretty cool.
1: Want to go?
0: Well, Pensacola's kind of fine by the time we come.
1: We'll probably miss
0: the festivities because it takes like, a good... I don't know, 6-7 hours to get there from here?
1: Let's go ahead and take
0: maybe
1: the Delta
0: longer?
1: Flight. Let's go. We can take the Delta flight.
0: There's no food, as long as I can bring my own. Can I bring my own snacks
1: on
0: board?
1: Sure, why not?
0: Okay, just thought I'd ask. That's all. I just want to. Oh, there's a manhunt in Boston going on right now.
1: Why?
0: It has shut down the city.
1: What do you mean?
0: The world has stopped.
1: Jen!
0: Swirly is missing, and they want him back.
1: Who is Swirly?
0: I will tell you when we get back. 850
1: oh,
0: WFTM.
1: No.
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11: Good morning, everybody. Hope you're off to a great start. We're going to see a daytime high today of about 86 degrees, so getting hotter. It's going to be drier as well. More sunshine around. Generally dry through the rest of the weekend with highs in the low 90s as we hit the Mother's Day holiday. I'm WPBF 25 First Warning meteorologist Sandra Shaw.
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0: 96.3 FM in Northern Palm Beach County. I just have to read you this headline, Diener. These are the things I do during the break.
1: We do get into some different things.
0: University yes. of Washington women's soccer team.
1: Probably a pretty good team.
0: As a matter of fact, they just came off of the NCAA, I don't know, some kind of competition they were in. Okay.
1: Okay.
0: They played a local high school boys soccer team.
1: Uh-oh.
0: University of Washington women's soccer team.
1: I think I see where this is going.
0: Played a boys under 14 soccer team.
1: Oh, gosh. Guess oh, so this won. Wasn't like the senior varsity team. This was...
0: No, these are kids under 14 years old.
1: Like middle school JV team.
0: These are
1: team.
0: Boys.
1: Okay.
0: Okay. Oh, these boy. Are like, I just became a teenager.
1: Right.
0: They lost.
1: Oh, boy. The boys lost?
0: No.
1: Oh,
0: the girls lost.
1: Yeah.
0: If that, you know what? And if Trump doesn't take that and run with that to be proof that boys should not be playing in female sports when you got a bunch of 14-year-old kids beating a bunch of college women on who are very good, by the way.
1: That's the point of it right there.
0: Yeah, there was another story they brought up, and they said the reason they did it, the U15 FC Dallas boys team pummeled the U.S. women's national team 5-2 back in 2017. And then a Swiss national team lost to U15, that means boys under 15, 7-1.
1: I remember,
0: they can't beat these kids.
1: Yeah, I remember hearing about that, actually.
0: Wow. You're beaten by a bunch of kids.
1: It's all right there. Yeah, it's all right there. It's not very hard to understand.
0: And these aren't like your people your own age. These are women that, you know, they're a little bit older, obviously.
1: They're
0: in their, you know, late teens or early 20s, right?
1: That's correct.
0: And you're getting your butt kicked by a bunch of 14-year-olds. Okay.
1: There you go.
0: That doesn't prove that we can't have boys in women's sports. I don't know what does.
1: Hello.
0: Exactly. Louise. Isn't that amazing? Wow, I read more about this hantavirus cruise, by the way.
1: Yes.
0: I'm not buying the fact that this is human to human. I'm sorry. I got a feeling they, either that or the World Health Organization, I don't know what's wrong with them because they changed their tune. It has always been said, and scientifically, not me, that hantavirus can only be transferred from rat droppings to humans. You can't. It's not contagious human to human. For the millennial of life, that's what they have said. Now who's saying that this hantavirus cruise was human to human? Make up your mind. Is this a different strain of the hantavirus? And last time we heard about hantavirus, by the way, and probably the first time for many people, was when Gene Hackman's wife. They said that was her cause of death. Remember, she died long before he did, and he was just wandering around the house, poor thing.
1: Yeah, you're right.
0: What a horrible story.
1: Terrible story. I think there's a lot of panic misinformation with this story because everyone still has like PTSD from how COVID happened and how that was handled and how it spread and you know how much we were affected by that. But with this, it sounds scary. And I think that's why we're seeing some of the reporting out there right now where maybe this could be human to human. It could be that some of these cases are human to human. One man in Zurich self-reported to the hospital with hantavirus because he was on this cruise and now he has it. His wife is asymptomatic. She's not showing signs, but she's still in isolation. Then they're talking about people who may have been on a flight that got this as well, and they were on a flight and may spread it to other people. And so there's like all this panic out there. They're trying to find all these different reports, and now they're putting all these reports together with the people on the boat. I would say just caution here. There's no reason to go out there and light your hair on fire and run around the street and say another pandemic is coming.
0: Well, they're making you think, well, it is who? They're the ones who started the first one, so.
1: Yeah, well, don't even get me started. So, yes, is it concerning on the surface when you read the headlines? Yeah, because we all feel that same thing, like, oh, no, not again. No.
0: Here's the difference, though. You know, granted, COVID killed a lot of people, but hantavirus, there's no cure.
1: Right.
0: You get it. You either have to manage it for the rest of your life and pray you stay alive or you die.
1: That's the difference.
0: There's no coming back.
1: Yeah, that's the difference with this.
0: So you want to panic people.
1: Right.
0: So now you get this ship that finally Spain said, okay, well, we'll take you at one of our ports in the Canary Islands where there's no other life. And they're going to probably, I would assume, they're going to send in all kinds of scientific specialists in hazmat suits, and they got to disinfect the ship. They got to disinfect all these people. They got to quarantine them. They got to test them all.
1: Yes. And then hope that, you know, the scientific findings stay true, that they're not transmitting this human to human. Because it's not like it can't happen. It's just that it's very rare, and they're not sure if that's what's happening in some of these cases. And I sure hope not. But don't go out thinking that, you know, this is the end of the world here and we're going to go through this again. We'll continue to keep an eye on it. And hopefully this whole thing just stops where it's at.
0: Oh, those poor people. They got 140 people stuck on this ship.
1: Oh, that's just awful.
0: And they got medical crews that have landed, obviously, but they're all in these hazmat suits. It looks like the scene out of E.T.
1: Right.
0: It's probably the best way to describe it. On a lighter note.
1: Yes.
0: Remember, we did this story, and I want to say maybe a couple of months ago.
1: Okay.
0: They found a coyote on Alcatraz, you know, Alcatraz Island off of San Francisco.
1: I've heard of it.
0: And they couldn't figure out how it got there. And then they realized it swam there because somebody caught it in the middle of the channel there.
1: I do remember that story.
0: Swimming toward Alcatraz, remember? Yeah. And they couldn't figure out where the heck this thing came from. It came from San Francisco, and it swam that far? Wrong. It came from Angel Island, which is further away than San Francisco.
1: Wow.
0: They have been trying to find. I don't know how they got DNA from this animal, but they figured out through the DNA evidence that they got from this coyote that swam to Alcatraz that it came from Angel Island, which is further away to Alcatraz than San Francisco. Now, the problem is, now they can't find the coyote on Alcatraz. They don't know where it is. They think it swam back.
1: What is this coyote? He's like
0: Super. He's like the Michael Phelps of coyotes.
1: Yeah, exactly. Oh, my gosh. Coyote on steroids. I don't know what's going on with this thing.
0: Yeah, so this thing, I mean, it swam miles and miles and miles. And so maybe that's the case. We have a super coyote in the mix here.
1: It's coming to you, Joe.
0: Holy cow.
1: He's swimming around.
0: Having a grand old time.
1: Going through the Pacific. It's going to come down, go through South America, Central America. Going to go into the Gulf of America. going to swim to the West Coast
0: and bite you.
1: No. He's going to come right to your gate.
0: Be like that crocodile in South Africa.
1: No, oh my gosh.
0: Blog, by the way.
1: Yeah,
0: it's
1: is.
0: It's the most horrific story of the year.
1: That is not good.
0: It ate a human. Anyway,
1: yes, it did. Oh my gosh.
0: This is the alert in the Boston Common area this morning.
1: Yeah, just see, real quick.
0: What?
1: We just throw that out there real quick.
0: What, that it's a like crocodile
1: the,
0: ate a human?
1: Yeah, it's like, oh, by the way, it's like a crocodile that ate the human. And in Boston.
0: Also, look at people to go to their blog.
1: It's
0: go
1: there.
0: To the blog and you'll read the story about the crocodile that ate the human.
1: Oh, gosh.
0: It's in South Africa. I guess these are things you have to worry about when you live in South Africa.
1: I mean, it happens here too, with alligators.
0: Yeah, this crocodile, though, it's like they should make a horror film about it. Thing's huge. It was like 20 feet long. It was ridiculous.
1: It's like a Lake Placid movie.
0: Yeah. Yeah, it really was.
1: Yeah.
0: What's even more amazing was the poor guy that I want to know how much they paid that cop who had to go down in the river to figure out what alligator, what crocodile ate the human.
1: No,
0: and how
1: you.
0: He euthanized it and then got it out of there without getting eaten.
1: No, thank you.
0: Anyway, here's the headline.
1: Go ahead.
0: Last seen perched on a railing welcoming you to Flower Boston Common and enticing you to try our amazing soft serve. He was possibly spotted in a nearby dorm looking down longingly at his home. And we have reason to believe he may be confused about where he is.
1: Joe
0: to
1: Biden?
0: Anyone who is temporarily sheltering him, thank you for protecting him this winter. There's snow on the ground, by the way.
1: Oh, no.
0: Please return him safely. No questions asked. In exchange, we'll give you baked goods and our eternal gratitude.
1: It sounds like something for Joe Biden. It really does.
0: Well, it's
1: Joe Biden
0: Swirly,
1: lost.
0: And Swirly is missing. He's been kidnapped.
1: Who's Swirly?
0: Swirly is the Swirly ice cream cone mascot.
1: Oh, no.
0: That sits outside the Flower Boston Common ice cream store. He was stolen. I do believe it's pretty close to Harvard, so I got a feeling somebody from Harvard or, you know, UMass or one of those universities close by decided to maybe Emerson steal dear old Swirly. And stuck him in the... They said he was looking longingly from a window.
1: Oh, no. Poor Swirly. Bring back Swirly. He wants to go home.
0: That's it. Is, by the way, it has created a huge manhunt in Boston. They're looking for this stupid thing. Everybody's looking for it. I think it's like turned into like a, you know, a little scavenger hunt. Where is Swirly?
1: But
0: let me tell
1: Swirly.
0: You. Just think, if you were behind this and it was all a marketing scheme, that, you know, you actually told somebody to come in and steal Swirly. We'll give them to you. Go put them in the window and kind of like wearing the... Remember when people would steal like a stuffed animal and the stuffed animal was found like on a plane, but the stuffed animal went everywhere around the world and they take pictures of the stuffed animal. Here he is in Paris.
1: Yes.
0: Here he is in, you know, London. Here he is in Argentina. Well, maybe that's what they're doing with Swirly. He's going around Boston.
1: I suppose that could be the case. Are you behind this?
0: Yes, I'm behind it.
1: You orchestrated.
0: My brilliant marketing mind has
1: Swirly
0: stolen.
1: You orchestrated. You used your connections in Boston, probably the Boston mob, to get this done and to get Swirly and have a PR stunt.
0: Swirly still has a stand to stand on. It is not my people. When we get back, it's rapid fire. I have a hypothermical for you, Diener, that is turning the internet into mush minds. People are crazed about what's going on.
1: I'm ready.
0: And I want to ask you how you would handle said situation.
1: Okay.
0: It is next, 850 WFTL.
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11: Good morning, everybody. Hope you're off to a great start. We're going to see a daytime high today of about 86 degrees, so getting hotter. It's going to be drier as well. More sunshine around. Generally dry through the rest of the weekend with highs in the low 90s as we hit the Mother's Day holiday. I'm WPBF 25 First Warning meteorologist Sandra Shaw.
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17: ABC News, I'm Michelle Franzen. China's foreign minister meeting this morning with Iran's top diplomat calling for a comprehensive ceasefire in the Middle East. This coming just days before President Trump is expected to travel to Beijing. The president hitting pause on the mission to offer protection to ships in the Strait of Hormuz, saying he wants to see if the U.S. can reach a deal with Iran. More from ABC's Rachel Scott.
18: The president launched Operation Epic Fury on February 28th. On April 7th, both sides agreeing to a ceasefire. And then on Sunday, the president announced Project Freedom, only to pause it 2 days later. The Strait of Hormuz remains at a virtual standstill. Only two commercial ships crossing under Project Freedom, more than 1,500 lined up waiting.
17: The closure of the strait forcing the average prices for a gallon of gas above $4.50 for the first time in 4 years. Three people evacuated from the ship stuck off the West African coast amid the outbreak of hantavirus on board. This is ABC News.
19: This is a Bloomberg Money Minute. Disney is seeing a little magic this morning. Guests are spending more at Disney's theme parks and booking their cruises. Folks have flocked to the theaters recently to see Zootopia 2, Hoppers, and Avatar Fire and Ash. This, along with improving revenue in its streaming business, helped Disney post stronger earnings results than Wall Street expected in the most recent quarter. Shares are on the rise this morning. Overall, stocks are powering higher this Wednesday, led by tech companies. The S&P 500 is set to see another record high on optimism the U.S. and Iran are nearing a peace deal. And Uber sees its core rideshare business in America accelerating further this year. Insurance costs have contributed to higher fares and weight on its U.S. business, but that expense has been moderating. Uber gave a financial forecast that topped Wall Street expectations. Uber's been investing to expand its luxury offerings, focusing on bigger spending corporate travelers. Courtney Donahoe, Bloomberg Radio.
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9: 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Our roadways remain clear. It should be smooth sailing for your Wednesday morning commute. 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I'm Parker Starr.
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11: Good morning, everybody. Hope you're off to a great start. We're going to see a daytime high today of about 86 degrees, so getting hotter. It's going to be drier as well, more sunshine around. Generally dry through the rest of the weekend with highs in the low 90s as we hit the Mother's Day holiday. I'm WPBF 25 First Warning meteorologist Sandra Shaw.
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0: Just realize it's Mother's Day on Sunday, isn't it?
1: Yes, it is, and I need to buy something.
0: There's but that. Not your mother.
1: Well, I mean,
0: kid's mother.
1: Yeah, but I always get her something.
0: Like what?
1: Whatever she wants. I have a list. I gotta buy it today.
0: Is Kristen like I am? I used to leave sticky notes all over the house and things I wanted.
1: No, I gotta ask her. Like you gotta like pry it out of her. I'm like, come on, help me out of here a little bit. Jeez Louise.
0: Well, you know, and it gets even more difficult as you get older, because as you get older, when you want something, you just go buy it.
1: Yes.
0: You know, because you have you traditionally you have the means to go do it.
1: Traditionally,
0: you know what I mean?
1: Yes.
0: Traditionally. So, you know, macaroni necklaces and stuff like that are pretty cool. So have the kids make her something.
1: I will. Thank you.
0: All right. I digress. This is causing, you know, the stupid stuff that happens on TikTok or that happens and it goes viral. I really, most of it, I don't understand. This one, there is a clear-cut answer. And you better give me the right one there, young man,
1: else. Okay.
0: It's an etiquette question.
1: Hmm.
0: And it depends, I think, about... More importantly, how you would answer this dilemma would be your age plays a huge role.
1: Okay.
0: If you're driving, said Mr. Diener.
1: Yes.
0: And you have your mother and your girlfriend, or in this case, your wife with you.
1: Okay.
0: Who sits in the front seat?
1: Ooh. I think mom has to sit in the front seat.
0: You better put mom in the front seat.
1: Yeah.
0: Without a doubt. It's a viral video. A guy's girlfriend gets in the front seat and closes the door.
1: Okay.
0: The mother comes out and she stands there and she goes, "No way, girl. You get out. I'm sitting in the front seat." It turns into this big fight.
1: Oh, no.
0: To the point where the girl gets out of the car, gets in her own car and says, "I'll drive myself."
1: Oh, boy.
0: I got a feeling that I got a feeling either it was staged or, in this case, the mother and the girl do not get along.
1: It was
0: more of a grudge match between the mother and the girlfriend. The boyfriend didn't seem to have a problem with the girlfriend getting in his own car and driving away, by the way. The internet is torn. Some say the mother totally out of line for demanding that the girlfriend move to the back seat. I'm totally against that.
1: Etiquette,
0: I don't care who you're with. If it's your mother, your grandmother, they take priority.
1: They
0: sit in the front seat.
1: That is true. They take priority, and this has got to be situational too. So this is
0: if your wife's pregnant and you're rushing to the hospital, you're not sticking her in the back seat.
1: Well, there's like, that. Yes, there's that.
0: Come on.
1: But also, yes. But also in the aspect of, like, you know, how well do your mom and your girlfriend or fiance or your wife get along, right? If the mom is like, "Oh, no, you guys sit out there together. I don't mind sitting back here." That's a different story. But mom has to have first dibs. It's not like you have to be like, "Hey, babe, get in the back. My mom's coming with us." It's not like that. It's just mom gets first dibs. Out of respect, the mom should at least be offered the front seat and be understood. That's the way it should. She should have the first option at it.
0: Yeah, this chick wasn't moving.
1: No, boy.
0: I got a feeling she had a thing with the mother.
1: That could be.
0: It was out of spite. But yeah, this chick was totally wrong.
1: I don't
0: care who you are. Your mom sits in the front seat. Or, as you said, offer mom first dibs. She gets first dibs on shotgun.
1: Yeah.
0: In my case, drive, so it's not an issue.
1: That is true.
0: Anytime we go anywhere, they all just look at me and they go, "Okay, Ma, you can drive. I won't let anybody else drive."
1: Jen is the driver.
0: Yeah, that's because everybody else doesn't drive well.
1: That's it.
0: My kids are hazardous, at least in my world.
1: You all stink.
0: I will never get in a car with you driving.
1: Oh, no, I wouldn't even attempt it. No.
0: Nope. Dear, you're on the luggage rack.
1: What about you and I in a Waymo together? We'll sit in the back seat, let the Waymo drive us.
0: No, let me tell you, the emergency personnel are going to get Waymos outlawed. They're right up there with me.
1: It's you. You are leading the calls to get them outlawed.
0: They're dangerous, those cars. They're going to kill somebody. Moving along. I'm on a crusade to stop these self-driving vehicles.
1: You are. It's your meaning in life right now. Jen?
0: Diener?
1: Your buddy, Todd Blanche.
0: Oh, what did he do?
1: The acting deputy AG there.
0: This guy's done more than Pam in a month than Pam Bondi did in a year.
1: I know. Well, no, I shouldn't say deputy. He was deputy. He's the acting attorney general. He came out a couple days ago, actually. I've had this story saved since Monday, and I'm keeping an eye out for the result. Because he came out to announce that the department has executed on the president's executive order, which was to stop anti-competitive behavior in the food supply market. Huh? So he says, and this is, I forgot that Trump actually signed that to stop anti-competitive stuff, basically to, you know, crack down on like food supply monopolies that are like jacking prices up. Trump had signed an executive order on this and nobody remembers. So Todd Blanche came out on Monday and said later this week, so maybe we'll hear something today, tomorrow, whatever. He said they're going to be announcing what he called a historic settlement that will directly affect the prices of chicken, pork, and turkey.
0: Actually, the price is going to come down? Is that what he's telling
1: us? That's what he's saying. Because I have noticed a difference, by the way, like in the past couple of months. Chicken got really expensive at Publix. Publix is always expensive anyway. But, I mean, you know, what used to cost me like $6.50 was $10 on Sunday. Like, what is going on here?
0: Everything's more expensive.
1: Which is a bad look because Trump ran on lower prices.
0: Well, and in fairness to Trump, I don't think it's the food. I think it's the fuel.
1: Yeah, right now everything's just up,
0: higher prices. What was gas this morning?
1: $4.59. And if this war actually does come to an end, I would say by May. I would say by August, you would really start to notice a difference overall, general, not just gas. I think gas would come down relatively quicker. Like we'll get back to like the high mid threes pretty quick. I think if the war comes to an end, by quick I mean like within a few weeks. But like everything else would have to be a domino effect, and I think within a few months you would notice lower prices across the board. I think
0: we can only hope.
1: Yeah.
0: Well, I'm a firm believer. Once they go up, they don't come down unless it's gas.
1: Yeah, I mean, it's not going to be, you know, 1990s pricing by any means. Those days are over, but I think we can at least get to a reasonable area.
0: They got to do something.
1: Right now, everything's just unreasonable.
0: By the way, counting down the days, your buddy, Slow Jerome, he's running out of time. See you later.
1: Get him the hell out of here.
0: I got it circled on my calendar. You remember what the day is?
1: May 15th, I think.
0: May 15th.
1: Good. We're going to party. That's a Friday. Next Friday, we're going to party.
0: Guns N' Roses played at the Hard Rock last night. My surrogate son and his wife went, actually, and the only reason I know. But if you've ever been to a concert recently, you know how ridiculously priced some of these tickets are. Hey, you want to go see anybody at the Hard Rock and you want really good seats, it's $1,000.
1: Yeah.
0: Granted, it's a small, intimate venue. I understand that. But you're paying for it. And if you get what's a regular concert ticket cost you? A couple hundred bucks.
1: A couple
0: easily.
1: Hundred bucks, yeah. Yeah.
0: Well, if you love live music and you don't want to pay the exorbitant prices.
1: Yes, yes.
0: The problem is it's the star power that is performing that may turn you off.
1: Yes, yes.
0: AMC Theaters going to start showing live concerts.
1: Oh, is that right?
0: It's called Arena One at AMC. Oh. The tickets will cost you $40 to $75 each. So you go to the movie theater, you sit in the movie theater, and you watch a live concert somewhere, or anywhere. I don't know if it's just around the country or if it's, you know, concerts that'll be abroad. But here's the gotcha. The first one, June 17th, starts off pretty good. BB Rexha will be doing a concert. So you can go pay. I don't know what the difference is. I guess if you're sitting in the front row, it's a $40 seat. And if you're sitting in the middle, it's $75. But you can see BB Rexha from the comfort of the AMC theater.
1: Interesting.
0: Paris Hilton does a concert on the 18th. I didn't know she sang.
1: What?
0: Don't ask me. Maren Morris will be June 20th. Then they're going to announce more shows as they add them. 300 AMC locations across the country. So check and see if the one near you, if there is an AMC near you, is going to have one of these concerts.
1: It's a cool idea.
0: It's a great idea. I mean, you know, especially if it's something like they're playing in, you know, Minneapolis, and you want to see Kiss, you know, if they were still touring. Okay? And they were playing in Minneapolis. It was their last show. You can go watch it at the AMC Theater.
1: You know? All right.
0: At least it's the air-conditioned comfort with a bucket of popcorn.
1: Sounds fun.
0: I'd
1: dance
0: it
1: in the aisles. Okay?
0: It's cool. Yeah. Well, you're going to dance. You're going to dance.
1: Oh, I'll dance. Yeah. Okay. Well, wasn't there like a special deal going on? I completely forgot. And there was a concert I wanted to buy tickets for, too, for Evanescence and Amy Lee.
0: Right.
1: And I think I completely forgot. Wasn't there like a special deal where it was like $30 tickets that they were doing? I think it ended yesterday or maybe it ends today.
0: One Nation did that.
1: Yeah. Live Nation.
0: They do it every year. It's like a summer concert series.
1: Yeah.
0: Ticket you can buy. Yeah. It's $25. And it was like a ton of shows.
1: It was.
0: You didn't buy tickets?
1: I forgot.
0: Okay.
1: Anyway.
0: Day off, day late, Dino.
1: Ain't that the truth? Well, here's something I'm excited for. I got to get music for this, actually, coming up.
0: Is this aliens?
1: No.
0: Football?
1: No. Well, okay. Kind of.
0: What do you mean, kind of? Soccer?
1: Yes. Ugh. The World Cup, Jen. Get ready for this. The World Cup fever is starting to set in because on June 11th, we are just about a month away. Just about a month from the start of the 2026 World Cup, highly anticipated North American World Cup. Of course, U.S., Mexico, and Canada hosting the games. The championship final will be played in MetLife Stadium in New Jersey. And, of course, a lot of big games. I think there's a semifinal down here. There's a lot of big games in Miami at Dolphin Stadium there, Hard Rock Stadium, whatever you want to call it. But why am I talking about this if it's a month and a little bit of over a month away? Why?
0: Why? Tickets are all sold out?
1: No.
0: Oh.
1: In fact, they're very expensive, and they need to bring them down so they can get sold out because they're not sold out. Well, I'm bringing it up because now is the time to apply for this. Fox Sports and Indeed are hiring a chief World Cup watcher. Jen, I'm taking a month off. The chief World Cup watcher.
0: Goodness gracious.
1: Will be hired to watch all 104 matches,
0: which I'm going
1: to do anyway on my own time. You'll be watching from a custom-built personal office in Times Square, and you get paid $50,000. 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
0: And you're in a glass bubble in the middle of Times Square?
1: That is correct.
0: Are they paying for your hotel and everything?
1: Possibly.
0: Because if not, everything you make is going to go to your lodging.
1: That's okay. You still get to watch all the games.
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1: All of them. 104. Oh, every single
0: goodness.
1: One. I'm going to watch them. Jen, I got news for you. I will be watching 104 soccer matches.
0: Are you kidding me?
1: And
0: really?
1: I won't have this job. Yes. Yes, it's the World Cup. I'm going to watch every single match. Absolutely.
0: Oh my. Goodness gracious.
1: 100% yes. And I can't wait to watch every single one. Yes.
0: There are a lot of people like you in the world.
1: In the world, yes, but not
0: here in the United States. Are there really?
1: Yes.
0: I don't know anybody that's a soccer fan, except my friend from Cuba. He's
1: just
0: the
1: wait.
0: Only one I know. Wait, I take it back, and his wife's from England, so they're really big in soccer.
1: But that's about the
0: only two people I know.
1: Wait until you see, in a month, how this takes over the country.
0: Okay. I bet you it's huge. You know, I always think in the Hispanic world, it's huge.
1: Oh, yeah.
0: Because when we used to travel, I haven't been to the Dominican in a long time, but we would be in the Dominican, and if there was a soccer match on, forget it. The country shut down.
1: I mean, that's how it is in Europe as well. That's how it is in South America and Central America.
0: It was in Italy when we were there. Because we were there. I told you I was in Italy when they won. When
1: they won.
0: It was crazy.
1: 20 years ago, 2006, I remember.
0: It's been that long.
1: I
0: got to go back
1: to Italy. They beat France.
0: How do you like that?
1: So get ready. Oh, and by the way, Kansas City bars will be serving alcohol during the World Cup for 23 hours a day. They're going to open up at 6 a.m. and they will be serving alcohol.
0: Why Kansas City?
1: All day.
0: Why there?
1: I mean, hopefully it's all throughout the country, but Kansas City bars announced that they will be doing it. Kansas City's really, they have a lot of soccer fans there.
0: 23-hour drunks.
1: Let's go. I'm telling you, just wait for this summer. It's going to be insane.
0: Okay. Whatever you say.
1: I'm ready.
0: Mm-hmm. We have new details about the Project Freedom being put on hold and why.
1: Mm-hmm.
0: But more importantly, if you're going to South Africa, be careful. It's next. 850 WFTL.
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9: We are still accident-free Palm Beach County. However, we are starting to see heavy congestion build up on North Lake Boulevard eastbound from State Road 7 to the Beeline Highway and on Southern Boulevard eastbound from State Road 7 to the Turnpike. Please use caution driving in these areas. Traffic is a service of Massage Envy in the Traffic Center. I'm Parker Starr.
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11: Good morning, everybody. Hope you're off to a great start. We're going to see a daytime high today of about 86 degrees, so getting hotter. It's going to be drier as well. More sunshine around. Generally dry through the rest of the weekend with highs in the low 90s as we hit the Mother's Day holiday. I'm WPBF 25 First Warning meteorologist Sandra Shaw.
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0: Jennifer Ross, Stephen Diener, 96.3 FM in Northern Palm Beach County. Thank you so very much for joining us on this Wednesday. The rumor is we are closer to a peace deal with Iran ending the war than we have ever been in the past couple of months.
1: That's the rumor.
0: The president put Project Freedom on hold, temporarily, as he put it. However, the Strait of Hormuz will remain closed. No one gets through unless they're guided through by U.S. Navy, I guess. Yesterday, a number of things other than this and what pushed him to this point. I don't know. I don't know who's negotiating because Marco Rubio was in the press room yesterday taking over for Caroline Leavitt, so it wasn't him. Is it Kushner and Witkoff? Is that who's doing the negotiations there, Mr. Diener?
1: Yeah, I'm sorry. I'm just reading these latest updates. They are the two main negotiators, and I guess they would be responsible for what I'm reading right now. Of course, Trump is responsible as well. There's no doubt about that and what he's doing. And I'm sure Vance has been involved.
0: He's got nothing to do with this. Don't you know he's just there?
1: Here's what I'm reading. Ready?
0: Yep.
1: In succession, 31 minutes ago, Iran moves to regulate Hormuz transit. Iran has launched a new website and authority to oversee traffic through the Strait of Hormuz, which signals plans to charge ships for safe passage.
0: The site is going to charge them. They can't charge them.
1: Go with their stupid tolls. The vessels are expected to receive rules and instructions under their system through email. email the Ayatollah at ayatollah1leg@iranirgc.com. And then 13 minutes ago.
0: Ayatollah one leg? Did anybody catch that?
1: I don't think they did. And then 13 minutes ago, the U.S., and this is according to sources here, the U.S. and Iran are nearing a 14-point memorandum of understanding. That's MOU. If you see MOU in language today throughout news or social media, it's basically just a memo. It stands for Memorandum of Understanding. 14-point plan, which would end the Iranian war and set a framework for more detailed nuclear deal. And we've gone over some of the details. I'll just do it again real quickly if you haven't heard it. Iran would commit to a pause on their uranium enrichment from around 10 to 15 years. The U.S. would lift its sanctions and release billions of dollars in frozen assets. Both sides would lift restrictions, opening up Hormuz. And Iran would hand over their enriched uranium, obviously, which would be a big sticking point. And the end of the war in the beginning, this memorandum would begin a 30-day negotiation period to have a full peace deal. And then last but not least, Jen.
0: There's more. Gas prices are coming down.
1: Oh, please, God. 3 minutes ago, President Trump announces Operation Epic Fury will be, quote, at an end, and the Strait of Hormuz could open for all if Iran agrees to the current negotiation terms. He writes in a Truth Social post, assuming Iran agrees to give what has been agreed to, which is perhaps a big assumption, the already legendary Epic Fury will be at an end, and the highly effective blockade will allow the Hormuz Strait to be open to all, including Iran. If they don't agree, the bombing starts, and it will be, sadly, at a much higher level and intensity than it was before. Thank you for your attention to this matter. That is where we are at right now. And, oh, my gosh, we're over time. I didn't even notice. I'm so sorry.
0: We've been at this point before. Hopefully this time it sticks. When we get back, a horrific story out of South Africa, but it is like going gangbusters as far as a viral video. It's next, 850 WFTL.
9: We are still accident-free Palm Beach County. However, we are starting to see heavy congestion build up on North Lake Boulevard eastbound from State Road 7 to the Beeline Highway and on Southern Boulevard eastbound from State Road 7 to the Turnpike. Please use caution driving in these areas. Traffic is a service of Massage Envy in the Traffic Center. I'm Parker Starr.
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11: Good morning, everybody. Hope you're off to a great start. We're going to see a daytime high today of about 86 degrees, so getting hotter. It's going to be drier as well. More sunshine around. Generally dry through the rest of the weekend with highs in the low 90s as we hit the Mother's Day holiday. I'm WPBF 25 First Warning meteorologist Sandra Shaw.
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16: From ABC News, I'm Michelle Franzen. Several passengers have been evacuated from the Dutch cruise ship struck by hantavirus outbreak, a rodent-borne virus that may have been passed now from human to human.
17: Nearly 150 people were aboard the Dutch ship MV Hondius when a 70-year-old man died of hantavirus. His wife later died of the same illness. The death of a German man has not been verified as hantavirus. The ship has been denied docking, but now passengers are being evacuated in small boats, taken by ambulance to the airport in Cape Verde off the coast of Africa, and flown to the Netherlands. Jim Ryan, ABC News.
16: Swiss officials say a man returning from South Africa who took a cruise has tested positive for the virus. After the U.S. launched Project Freedom to escort ships through the Strait of Hormuz, President Trump now says that operation will be paused. ABC's Rachel Scott explains.
18: The president saying he wants to see whether the agreement can be finalized and signed with Iran. Just hours earlier, Secretary of State Marco Rubio dubbing Project Freedom the next stage of the war.
19: The operation is over. Epic Fury is president. Notify Congress. We're done with that stage of it. Okay, we're now on to this project of freedom.
18: But it's unclear what, if any, progress there's been in negotiations between the U.S. and Iran. It's the latest of several reversals for the war that's now in its 10th week.
16: Senate Republicans now backing a $1 billion proposal for next year's budget to pay for security for the new White House ballroom. That after the president vowed the project would be funded by donors. ABC's Jay O'Brien says it faces an uphill battle.
20: This money is tucked into a broader $70 billion bill to fund ICE and Customs and Border Protection, two agencies that were left out of that bipartisan deal to recently reopen the rest of the Department of Homeland Security. The money can be used, the bill says, just for security, not general construction. But it's unclear exactly what that would entail at this hour.
16: On Wall Street, shares are up and oil has dropped on advances and hopes of peace talks with Iran. Finalized. 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
9: 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You'll find it down in Boca on Glades Road, just west of the Turnpike. 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
11: Good morning, everybody. Hope you're off to a great start. We're going to see a daytime high today of about 86 degrees, so getting hotter. It's going to be drier as well. More sunshine around. Generally dry through the rest of the weekend with highs in the low 90s as we hit the Mother's Day holiday. I'm WPBF 25 First Warning meteorologist Sandra Shaw.
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0: 96.3 FM in Northern Palm Beach County. Happy Wednesday. Jennifer Ross, Steve and Dino with you. Thank you so very much for joining us. We greatly appreciate it. If all goes according to schedule, we may have an end to the Iranian conflict or the war or whatever you want to call it. And maybe gas prices will finally come down. Stefan, what was the price of gas this morning?
1: What a dream that would be, because gas this morning was $4.

0: keep them there.
1: I know. They re- if you want to have fun with it, then you can take turns. But I think Rubio should come back like once a week because he's just a natural when it comes to this stuff. The way he answers the questions is so smooth and so polished. He's so knowledgeable. There's no stimmering or stuttering where it's like, you know, he's trying to find his words, or Karine Jean-Pierre had a giant binder in front of her with all the answers and she still couldn't get the right answer. He's just out there freewheeling it, and he knows what's going on because he's in the middle of it all. He was just spectacular. He was funny. He was charming. He was personable. He was knowledgeable. I mean, and everybody seemed to enjoy asking him questions as well. He's, you know, watching him like trying to pick everybody out. He's like, "You there? No, no, no. With the red dress? No, with the pink dress."
0: And then then somebody said, "Can I have a follow up question?" He turned around and he goes, "Do they get to ask two questions?"
1: Yeah, it's funny.
0: He goes, "No, it's only one, isn't it?"
1: So
0: he has no idea what he's doing.
1: Yeah, they were having
0: fun. He just
1: comes
0: off as lovable.
1: Right. Yeah. They were having fun with each other back and forth. And if they do want to have fun with this, though, Jen, here's what I suggest.
0: Okay.
1: Even outside of Rubio. I say you make this like a video game. You have this like stages, okay? You have different levels. You start off, you have Rubio yesterday, mm-hmm. and you just keep going. You get Bessence, you get Steve Witkoff, you get
0: when
1: Linda
0: Bumgarten
1: McMahon.
0: Come in.
1: You get Bumgardner in there, your buddy Doug Burgum. Vance comes in eventually. Vance will be the second, the penultimate level.
0: And then Trump comes in?
1: Get all the way to the final boss at the end against Trump. That's right. And Trump does the big press conference at the end before Caroline Leavitt comes back.
0: Now, they've
1: and
0: done that before. He has shown up in
1: he
0: the
1: He has
0: White
1: done
0: House
1: it before,
0: press.
1: Yes.
0: Yeah, he doesn't happen a lot. But it was funny watching Rubio walk in yesterday. He opens up the door and he sneaks his head around the corner. He goes, "Oh, hi there."
1: This is all take turns.
0: He comes walking in. Yeah, he was great.
1: He was really
0: press
1: good.
0: Secretary. But you're right. And the reason being is he's involved in everything.
1: Right.
0: It would be like J.D. Vance involved in everything.
1: Right.
0: You know, if you get like Kash Patel in there, I'm not a big fan of that guy. I don't know why. He gives me the heebie-jeebies. But anyway, And nothing against the guy. It gives me the heebie-jeebies. Okay. Anyway, Kash Patel, he's very crude, abrupt. Very much like Trump, only he doesn't have that je ne sais quoi that Trump has.
1: Right.
0: To say. Yeah, he's very harsh. Anyway, I move along. This is the harshest you can get. This is why I don't go to South Africa. There was a person...
1: Okay.
0: He was there, I do believe, on vacation. He's a businessman. He was on a bridge in a Jeep. The bridge got washed away, and the Jeep got stuck in between, I don't know, trees. He was stuck inside the Jeep, and then all of a sudden said man inside the Jeep disappeared.
1: Oh, no.
0: So local officials in South Africa assume that in the Komati River, which is apparently the haven of all havens for the largest crocodiles in the world.
1: Oh, boy.
0: That a crocodile ate said poor man stuck inside Jeep.
1: Oh, no. He got eaten?
0: So the South African police officer, what do they pay this guy? He has to go down into the crocodile-infested Komati River, where the average crocodile's like 14 feet long, by the way.
1: Oh, God.
0: And he has to figure out which one ate the guy.
1: No.
0: So he figures it out. Why? Because it's the fattest one there is. Euthanizes the crocodile and then somehow manages to get a rope around said crocodile's leg so they can airlift it out with him. This thing was 15 feet long.
1: Good gosh.
0: Weighed 1,200 pounds, maybe now 13 because it has a human inside it.
1: It's a massive crocodile.
0: And it ate the guy.
1: Oh.
0: Geez. So now they're sending the DNA sample. This is horrible. Oh my gosh.
1: Oh no.
0: How did your husband die? He got eaten by a crocodile. They got to go identify the guy inside the body here.
1: Jimmy!
0: Oh! Holy cow. Isn't that horrible?
1: It is horrible.
0: But I'm laughing about it because of the video. You see this guy being airlifted by a helicopter with the crocodile hanging below him. The thing is massive. Can you? No.
1: This is a horror movie
0: right in itself.
1: Well, I mean, think about this.
0: Between this and the antivirus cruise, put them all together and it'd be the scariest thing in the world.
1: Oh, my gosh. Yeah, we got to talk about that, too. But, I mean, with this guy, just real quick before we get to that, what did this guy do wrong in life? He got he's on a river. Think about this. He's going over a bridge. The bridge collapses. Now he's being washed away in a river. And if that's not bad enough, he gets eaten by a crocodile just to remove all doubt. Oh, gosh. It's like a Jurassic Park movie.
0: Crocodiles are going to eat, too, you know?
1: Oh, no.

0: goodness.
1: They had
0: gracious.
1: A virus cruise. This is like death and destruction moment here.
0: It happens.
1: This ship finally has a place to go. If you don't know, it was this ship. Three people have already died on it. Four are sick. And they're in critical condition, by the way. They have the hantavirus, okay? The last time we talked about hantavirus was when Gene Hackman's wife died from it. I have always been told, and I have always read, and I have always researched that it is only transmissible from rat droppings to human.
0: That's what it's supposed to be, yes.
1: Now, the World Health Organization, they're muddy in the waters here because now they're saying people on this ship may have had a rare human-to-human transaction.
0: Yes. I believe they call it the Andes hantavirus, like Andes Mountains.
1: Okay. So now it's a different strain of the regular hantavirus, which apparently makes it contagious between people. Okay. 150 passengers and crew members are on board this ship. Four of them are sick. There's no cure for the hantavirus. I think you can manage it, but you can't cure it. Does it kill you eventually? Probably.
0: Supposedly.
1: It's not really good. It's not a good thing. So now Cape Verde refused to let the ship dock anywhere near them. But Spain just said, okay, you can go and stay at one of our docks in the Canary Islands. They haven't said what specific port they will let this ship dock at. But they got to get these people off this boat. And they got to figure out who's infected and who isn't and where it came from. And you know, now who's got everybody in the world thinking this Dutch cruise ship is going to create the next, you know, pandemic.
0: I know. They got everybody in a panic because they're talking. You know, what made everybody panic yesterday was this idea that maybe it could be human to human. They're like, excuse me? And then you start hearing about one guy may have been on a flight with 60 other people. And then you hear about this guy that's self-reported in Zurich and he's in the hospital now with symptoms. And you're like, okay, so it's already out there. So if it is human to human, then it's already out there. So that's why they're like panicking people right now. But don't panic. Okay, it's supposedly still only, you know, rat to human, and hopefully this kind of like blows over here pretty soon, and this everybody gets well on this cruise ship who still has it.
1: I only hope these poor people.
0: What a mess!
1: Wow. Hey, a former president talking your language, aliens, Diener.
0: I'm ready.
1: Okay, we'll discuss next. 850 WFTL.
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12: Good morning, everybody. Hope you're off to a great start. We're going to see a daytime high today of about 86 degrees, so getting hotter. It's going to be drier as well. More sunshine around. Generally dry through the rest of the weekend with highs in the low 90s as we hit the Mother's Day holiday. I'm WPBF 25 First Warning meteorologist Sandra Shaw.
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1: Remember that plane at New Jersey Newark Airport hit the poor guy in the bakery truck?
0: Oh, my gosh. Yeah, it was Monday.
1: Yeah, okay. And this is why we probably have not heard about this incident there, Mr. Diener. It is the South Florida Morning Show. Jennifer Ross, Stephen Diener. Day Off Diener. Stefan Seasons. He has various names.
0: A lot of names.
1: He's just Diener.
0: Okay.
1: Another close call. New York Airport. Second in 2 days. This one happened on Monday. JFK International. A regional Delta flight coming in for a landing. An air traffic controller warned the pilot a smaller propeller plane was 500 feet above him, flying way too close.
0: 500 feet? Oh, my gosh. That's like nothing.
1: It was just like, remember the last time? Where was it? Was it what airport was it? It wasn't pilot error. It was the air traffic controller.
0: Yeah.
1: Put one plane right in front of the other.
0: That's right.
1: And one flew under the other one. Yeah. That's what happened here. Only it was a little plane and a commercial plane. I can bet you that the person in the little plane was petrified.
0: I mean,
1: far more than the commercial plane.
0: Yeah. I mean, think about what happened just a few weeks ago. Remember the fire truck? I mean,
1: that's right. It got hit.
0: You know?
1: Forgot about it. Rolled.
0: Right.
1: Amazingly, they lived. You watch that thing just roll at the top. It's like, holy cow. But what's going on with this? It says somebody better start looking into what's going on at airports because there's been too many way too close incidents.
0: Or actual crashes, yeah.
1: Yeah, I mean, this is crazy. And then on top of that, Delta announces yesterday, the heck with you, May 19th, he was sitting in the economy passengers like we all do. Any flight under 350 miles, you're on your own. No drinks, no meals, no snacks, nothing.
0: Get out of here.
1: You're lucky if you even see a flight attendant.
0: You mooches. No one wants you. Jeez, thanks, Delta. Well, do us any favors.
1: Well, they let me bring my turkey dinner on board then. That's all I want to know.
0: Oh, yeah, for Thanksgiving.
1: Yeah. I'll be happy.
0: Well, okay. Another reason for me not to fly Delta. Not only would I have to stop in Atlanta for absolutely no reason, but now I will not get any snacks for my shorter flights. No, thank you.
1: Yeah, by the way, JetBlue does fly north, by the way.
0: I like JetBlue.
1: Yeah, and they fly out of Vero.
0: Oh, that's right. Okay.
1: So, and you know, no one really knows about Vero's airport.
0: True.
1: You know? I think they're trying. Vero's airport is what Palm Beach International was 35 years ago.
0: Yes.
1: 30 years ago. And they're trying to make it an international airport, which means they got to make longer runways and they have to do all kinds of stuff to meet FAA regulations. But they're getting there. They'll soon be the next big hub.
0: And they do have the Blue Angels coming there next weekend.
1: This weekend
0: is the Fort Lauderdale Air Show.
1: Okay.
0: With the Thunderbirds. And then next weekend, the 16th and 17th, the Blue Angels will be in Vero.
1: Oh, I'm going to go to my girlfriend's house.
0: Perfect.
1: Okay.
0: That's awesome. awesome. Love watching the Blue Angels.
1: Okay. Gail, if you're listening, I'm coming. Okay.
0: Come on, Gail.
1: We're all going to Gail's house and Gail's house. This is, I have to share a story about Gail.
0: Please do.
1: And this is purely because it was just such a weird moment. My youngest is pregnant, so I'm going to be a Mimi again, right?
0: Yes, I know. I
1: and,
0: love it.
1: And we had the big unveiling, and she, you know, Gail came. And it's funny because I looked at Samantha, my oldest. I looked at my youngest, Caroline. One's 35, one's 30. And we both looked at each other, and Gail taught Nora how to swim. She taught both of my kids how to swim and my grandkids. What are the odds of that?
0: Love it. That's a great, long-lasting relationship.
1: Yeah, which is why I'm going to her house for the Vero Beach
0: Perfect.
1: Angels, the Blue Angels. Commerce Secretary Howard Lutnick. No, he's not going to be as the press secretary today. He's going to be in front of the House Oversight Committee. It's all about the Jeffrey Epstein investigation.
0: You know, I was about to say, just real quick, You didn't hear much from or about Lutnick ever since those files came out mentioning him. Yeah. It's like he hasn't existed.
1: No, well, they've kept him hidden because of it. He says he stopped talking to Jeffrey Epstein in 2005. But during a Senate testimony in February, he had to admit to visiting Epstein's private island with his family in 2012.
0: Whoopsie daisy.
1: Okay, so 7 years after the fact that he said he stopped talking to Epstein, he took his family to Epstein's island.
0: Maybe he just didn't talk to him there.
1: Well, he said he did nothing wrong and he wants to set the record straight.
0: No, he needs to go.
1: The hearing is behind closed doors. Now, here's the gotcha. By 2012, everybody knew that Jeffrey Epstein was creepy.
0: Yeah, he's got to go.
1: So why were you taking your family to his private island?
0: No, I don't like that he's still there. It's a really bad look. I said it then, I'll still say it now. Lutnick needs to be let go. Sorry.
1: Wow.
0: Time to go.
1: You want to be the Commerce Secretary? You
0: know, no, not really.
1: Commerce, you can go and take over.
0: maybe get Jerome Powell to replace him.
1: Yeah, you know, when we don't see a lot of them, it's usually because they're on their way out. But he says he did nothing wrong, so I'm sure.
0: And
1: Trump's
0: that might be the case.
1: The benefit of the doubt. Well,
0: no, you can't
1: optics,
0: do it, though.
1: Optics aren't good.
0: Right.
1: Yeah. And it's all about optics, as we well know. Speaking of which, your favorite president was on with your favorite talk show host last night.
0: Oh, sounds like I'm going to enjoy this then.
1: Stephen Colbert.
0: Oh,
1: your
0: okay.
1: buddy.
0: Okay.
1: Coming to your house for Mother's Day, isn't he?
0: Oh, yeah.
1: Okay. He had former President Barack Obama on.
0: Oh, wonderful.
1: Last night.
0: Yeah.
1: Two favorite people.
0: We're going to have mimosas together. It's going to be spectacular.
1: Why were you not celebrating today, Mr. Diener? I just don't get it.
0: Going to have angel food cake. Great friends.
1: Yeah. So Colbert had to bring up the recent comment that Obama made about aliens being real.
0: Yeah, that's right. I remember that.
1: Okay. Remember, he threw the world into a tizzy.
0: Mm-hmm.
1: And then he had to backtrack. This is what he said about aliens last night to Stephen Colbert.
14: For those of you who still think that, you know, we've got little green men underground somewhere.
15: Yeah.
14: One of the things you learn as president.
15: Yes.
14: Is government is terrible at keeping secrets.
0: Funny.
1: So he says there are no aliens, there are no UFOs, there's nothing being held in some underground facility somewhere, and it's all made up, basically.
0: Well, it is funny, though, because notice how he phrased that. Number one, using the disarming phrase of little green men, automatically when someone says that, it tricks your mind into thinking now this is a funny conversation, and you stop taking it seriously right away. As soon as someone says, oh, the little green men, it becomes a non-serious conversation in your mind, which is why he said it. But also, it doesn't necessarily... See, this is why he's so good. He's such a snake. Because you're able...
1: Who? Colbert or Obama?
0: Both.
1: Okay.
0: But Obama's like, you know, the master snake. He's the snake on the tree in the Garden of Eden. He's so good at double talk. So he can, out of one side of his mouth, say, yeah, you know what, aliens are real. And then a few days later come out and say, well, that was my opinion, that, you know, they're probably real because of the vastness of the universe. But then he'll come out and say, well, we don't have any little green men buried underground because government is bad at keeping secrets. Ha, ha, ha, ha, ha. So on one hand, you're saying, yeah, they're probably real, but we just don't have any bodies underground. So maybe I believe it, maybe I don't. I'll leave it up to you. And now I can skate scot-free because I didn't say one way or the other. And that's what he does. Snake. Slithering.
1: So is there an underground facility with alien bodies in it? You're the alien expert.
0: Most likely, yes.
1: And where is said alien habitat?
0: Sorry, Jen, we're out of time.
1: Oh, come on.
0: Right, Patterson Air Force Base for one, within the deserts there, Nevada, New Mexico is a couple of spots there. Yeah, 100%.
1: Really?
0: Yes.
1: They look like the ones that we saw on the 4th of July?
0: No.
1: Okay.
0: They look more like Close Encounters of the Third Kind.
1: All right.
0: Yes.
1: When we get back, it's rapid fire. The Rolling Stones are doing something that I never thought we would ever say again. Wow, this is pretty incredible.
0: Okay.
1: And wait till you hear what they're doing. It's next, 850 WFTL.
10: 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We'll begin on Prosperity Farms Road just north of North Lake Boulevard. You'll find the second on Lantana Road west of I-95. 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I'm Parker Starr.
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12: Good morning, everybody. Hope you're off to a great start. We're going to see a daytime high today of about 86 degrees, so getting hotter. It's going to be drier as well. More sunshine around. Generally dry through the rest of the weekend with highs in the low 90s as we hit the Mother's Day holiday. I'm WPBF 25 First Warning meteorologist Sandra Shaw.
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2: Michelle Franzen. President Trump now says that if Iran agrees to a peace deal, then Operation Epic Fury will be at an end. But if not, the president in an online post says bombings will begin again. Yesterday, Secretary of State Marco Rubio said this.
3: The operation is over. Epic Fury. As the president notified Congress, we're done with that stage of it.
2: President Trump also pausing Project Freedom, the mission to protect ships in the Strait of Hormuz in order to try and get a peace deal. Three people have now been evacuated from a cruise ship where several people have tested positive for hantavirus. Dr. Ann Lindstrat with the WHO.
19: The incubation time for this hantavirus is between 1 and 8 weeks. It's rather long time between the incubation, the contact and the incubation day when you get symptoms.
2: And a spring snowstorm hammering parts of Colorado. Some areas getting a foot of snow and kids in many schools getting a May snow day. This is ABC News.
23: This is a Bloomberg Money Minute. Young folks across the nation are struggling to land jobs. The unemployment rate for recent college graduates remained high in the first 3 months of the year. According to the New York Fed, unemployment for those between the ages of 22 and 27 with a degree was 5.6% in March. Entry-level jobs have come under threat as more companies incorporate artificial intelligence into workflows. Well, there are signs the U.S. and Iran are nearing an agreement to end the conflict. This is sending stock futures soaring this morning on hopes of a breakthrough. Cruise operators and airlines are seeing gains while energy companies are falling. An electric vehicle maker, Lucid, has been dealing with a series of production challenges, supply chain issues, and rising costs. The company has launched a review of the number of cars it plans to produce. Lucid is working to align its output with demand. The company had earlier planned to roll out as many as 27,000 vehicles this year. Lucid currently makes a sedan and SUV. Courtney Donahoe, Bloomberg Radio.
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10: Two accidents slowing things down now here in Palm Beach County. We'll begin on Prosperity Farms Road just north of North Lake Boulevard. You'll find the second on Lantana Road west of I-95. 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
12: Good morning, everybody. Hope you're off to a great start. We're going to see a daytime high today of about 86 degrees, so getting hotter. It's going to be drier as well. More sunshine around. Generally dry through the rest of the weekend with highs in the low 90s as we hit the Mother's Day holiday. I'm WPVF 25 First Warning meteorologist Sandra Shaw.
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1: I have only good news stories. I don't know why. I just felt like giving you good news.
0: Well, I mean, it's okay. It's only Wednesday. You can do awful news if you'd like to.
1: Well, the first one's kind of awful, but okay. It's also kind of funny because it's a Floridope. And, you know, we always love to make fun of stupid people.
0: Yes, we do.
1: There was, in Fort Myers, there was a youth football game going on this past weekend.
0: Okay.
1: And apparently, there was a brawl on the field between the two said teams. So, of course, as it happens at all of these youth events, the parents jump out of the stands and get involved.
0: Good gosh.
1: So all of these parents go running onto the field.
0: Oh, of course. So now we have just a giant citywide brawl on the football field.
1: Now, this is youth football. These are kids. They're little kids. Okay? So they go running out to Brooks Park, and all of a sudden, there's this one woman. Name's Renee Lynn Lambert. She's 34 years old.
0: Okay.
1: And witnesses turn around and they see her kicking this young kid who's laying on the ground.
0: Oh, gosh. She's kicking a child?
1: She's kicking a child.
0: Jeez.
1: Well, it gets better because Renee is defiant. The police are called because of a large brawl on the youth football team field. And they try to break everybody up. And somebody says, this woman over here was kicking a kid. They have several witnesses. And then, of course, they have a videotape of it. So, and then they have the picture from the cop's body camera. She's talking to the cops and she goes, what are you yelling at me for? Why are you mad at me? The kid hit me first.
0: Oh, no.
1: She said, you should be arresting the kid, not me. I acted in self-defense.
0: It's a child.
1: Apparently in Renee's world, that doesn't matter because she gets in a fight with the cops and says, they said, well, you're coming with us. She goes, no, I'm not. And she starts walking away. She said, go arrest the kid. Needless to say, dear old Renee was arrested for battery on a juvenile and resisting arrest and yada, yada, yada. So she's probably still sitting in the Hooskow in Fort Myers. What a yahoo. The kid kicked me first. He deserved it.
0: I do agree, Jen. This is a Florida.
1: Oh, my goodness gracious. You can't fix stupid. No. I swear. Oh, you have to see how defiant. Go do a Google search of this Fort Myers woman. How defiant she was, screaming at the cops. Why how dare you stupid. Touch me? People. What's wrong with you? He kicked me first.
0: You're like, wow. Very, very dumb. Oh, my gosh.
1: Dumb people.
0: Jeez. Well, this is an interesting situation, actually. This is so... Los Angeles, okay? I know
1: it's interesting to begin with.
0: Yes, it does. Yes, it is. As soon as you hear that, the ears definitely perk up. I know. I've been following this for about maybe a week or two. The L.A. mayoral race. Now, of course, Karen Bass is the current mayor, right? She's up for re-election.
1: Oh, if that woman wins, it's scary. She's running against what's-his-name, right?
0: Yes, and that's right. That's exactly
1: where
0: I'm going.
1: This is going. Sorry,
0: it's
1: going. Go ahead.
0: Oh, it's moving fast too.
1: No, it's not. Get there. So Karen Bass, the useless mayor of LA that burned down Palisades Park, by the way. Go ahead.
0: That's right. She's going up against Nithya Raman.
1: Who?
0: Nithya Raman.
1: Okay.
0: And she is, by the way, a self-described Democratic socialist. Does that sound familiar, Mamdani?
1: AOC.
0: Yeah, right, exactly. And she is leading the competition, by the way. And the third man up, or the third person up, is a man named Spencer Pratt. Now, if that name sounds familiar, he was a reality TV star on MTV some time ago. I think it was The Hills, if I remember correctly.
1: I have no idea. I only know the name.
0: I believe so. But yeah, you know, he was big like early 2000s, was a big reality TV star on MTV, and his home burned down. He's got four kids, you know, beautiful family. His home burned down during the Palisades fire. And ever since then, he was very vocal, extremely vocal critic of Karen Bass and Newsom and the handling of, you know, the preparation for the fire. During the fire, when they didn't have any water to put it out, and afterwards, because he's still living in a double wide.
1: Wow.
0: I mean, what? We're a year and a half after the Palisades fire. He and his family are still living in a double wide on his property, and many other homes as well, a lot of other people. So Spencer Pratt has come out into this mayor's race as like the black sheep, but he's gaining a lot of attention. Because he's speaking to the everyday citizen of L.A. He's harping on the crime. He's harping on the homelessness, the tents on the streets, the drugs, the unsafe schools.
1: The non-rebuilding.
0: The non-rebuilding. Exactly. He came out with an ad. Again, I've been following this for a little while now. I've just been waiting for the right time to mention it. He came out with an ad last week that was extremely effective. I think you and I spoke about it off the air. That showed he was standing in front of Karen Bass's home, beautiful, you know, nice mayor's mansion, and he's walking around, and then all of a sudden he's in front of Tent Cities, and then he's in front of his trailer. He's like, I'm like you. They forgot about us. I'm like, oh, my gosh. And then yesterday he dropped the most wild political ad I've ever seen in my life. It's AI-generated. And very quickly, it shows, it's like a jester's court. It's like a scene out of Batman with Karen Bass as the Joker, Gavin Newsom was another villain. Maybe it was Two-Face. It might have been that. And then this Nithya girl was like a puppet on strings. So basically saying she's just a puppet for the, you know, establishment. And he comes in as Batman and with all the citizens. Dear. And they start throwing tomatoes at everybody and like chase him out of town. It's unbelievable. And so, I mean, he has been gaining, Spencer Pratt, in the standings. And so now they tonight have the mayoral debate with all the aforementioned people that I was just talking about.
4: Oh, wow.
0: 8 o'clock tonight. Obviously, it's not going to be shown locally here, but I'm sure you can find it and follow along on social media or look for a live stream. I'm sure they're going to have one. I'm very interested to see how this goes tonight. I'll see if I can get some sound for it tomorrow. But I don't know. I mean, Spencer Pratt is as a dark horse maybe for mayoral candidate in Los Angeles. He's going after them hard on social media, and it's working.
1: Is he? I assume he's running as a Republican?
0: Independent. But he said, okay, if I had to have a letter in front of my name, it would be an R.
1: Yeah.
0: It's very interesting.
1: Yeah, the video of him standing in front of his little Airstream there or whatever it is, it was very, very profound. It hit home. It was like, whoa, okay.
0: Yeah, really.
1: And he's right. She's useless.
0: Oh, my gosh, yes.
1: They're all useless.
0: She is in last place, by the way. I think
1: she should be in last place, but it's even worse if that other one wins.
0: I know.
1: Goodness gracious.
0: So
1: Can't they learn from the Seattle mayor?
0: I hope so.
1: Who's getting run out of town, by the way.
0: Good.
1: Because of her bye-bye to the millionaires who are leaving.
0: Idiots. So worth keeping an eye on that one. Maybe we'll see if he ends up coming out on top. That would be wild.
1: Is he married? Isn't he married to that chick Heidi Montag or whatever? Yeah, I thought so.
0: Exactly. Okay.
1: Hey, the Rolling Stones. Mm-hmm. You know the Rolling Stones.
0: I do.
1: Mick Jagger. You know, Keith
0: Start
1: Richards.
0: Up,
1: those guys.
0: Black. Uh-huh.
1: They just announced their 25th album.
0: Oh, my gosh.
1: Foreign Tongues.
0: Huh.
1: Now, here's the gotcha. It includes their late drummer, Charlie Watts. It was one of his final recording sessions before he passed away in 2021.
0: Oh,
1: so
0: wow.
1: They've been sitting on this for a while. Other people that are featured on the new Rolling Stones album, Paul McCartney.
0: Oh!
1: So the Stones and the Beatles do play together.
0: Very nice.
1: Steve Winwood, The Cure, Robert Smith, and Red Hot Chili Peppers drummer Chad Smith.
0: Jeez. That's like a who's who.
1: Foreign Tongues hits July 10th. It'll drop then. But they've released two singles so far, Rough and Twisted and In the Stars. Rough and Twisted was initially released only on vinyl under the band name The Cockroaches. They didn't even release it under the Stones.
0: Outstanding.
1: Now here's the gotcha. The Stones are all showing up on The Tonight Show, but not together, separately. Tonight, Mick Jagger's there. Tomorrow night, Keith Richards. And then Ronnie Wood shows up next week.
0: Oh, that's awesome.
1: I like Jimmy Fallon get all of them.
0: That's pretty cool, actually. That's a good idea to do it that way.
1: Well, it should be. Well, he did it with the Stranger Things crew.
0: Right.
1: I guess that's what he does. He splits them all up and talks to them individually.
0: Good idea.
1: Not that I'm sure he'll want to sing with Mick Jagger. I can guarantee you.
0: Oh, Jen,
1: how much
0: only
1: you want to bet he sings with Mick Jagger?
0: Not only is it going to happen, to prove your point that he puts
1: you're
0: himself
1: going to have
0: the
1: video of it just to aggravate you.
0: I will have the video of it just to aggravate you.
1: Yes, you will. Jeez Louise, Jimmy, sit down and let Mick sing on his own.
0: No, that is great, though. I mean, to hear that they're doing that album, that's spectacular.
1: Isn't that cool?
0: Yeah. And
1: so,
0: the lineup.
1: Anyway, I don't know how good it is, but if you like the Stones, I'm sure you're going to like it.
0: All in. Beautiful. I will finish with this, some levity.
1: Yes. That wasn't levity?
0: Oh, no, it was levity, but I'm going to continue.
1: You got more levity. You never have levity.
0: I know.
1: Wow.
0: Normally, I come in and say, Jen, we're all going to die.
1: Die. Yeah, you're going to tell me about an alien ship that's 5 billion miles away.
0: Not today.
1: Okay.
0: Not today. Today, we're ending with levity. And actually, it was two moments from two separate press conferences. We were watching live yesterday during the show, General Raising Kane, as they call him, along with Pete Hegseth there, Secretary of War, as they were doing their little updates on the war efforts or operations or projects, whatever you want to call them at this point. But there was one moment that we missed, Jen.
1: We did?
0: Yes, we did. Kamikaze Dolphins.
1: Huh?
0: We missed it. Here's where...
1: What?
0: Here you go.
5: Can you kind of clarify these reports of kamikaze dolphins that we've heard about?
6: I haven't heard the kamikaze dolphin thing. It's like sharks with laser beams, right?
0: That was General Kane.
1: Somebody asked him if there were dolphins that were kamikazes.
0: Kamikaze dolphins, Jen. Watch out for it.
1: They're attacking ships. I thought those were the whales attacking ships, but they were communicating with other whales around the world to attack other ships.
0: That's right. I remember that. That was a few years ago.
1: Still going on. No, it's still going on.
0: Is this really?
1: Getting worse, yeah, especially near off of Spain. Yeah.
0: Oh, no, the whales are still
1: The whales are taking over.
0: It's an offensive. No, so that came from, first of all, you heard him say the sharks with laser beams. That's if you remember, a reference to Dr. Evil and Austin Powers. We're going to have sharks with freaking laser beams on their heads. It's one of the classic lines there. So I love that. He's a pop culture reference there from General Kane. I love that. Very relatable. But there was a story out there. It was just this wild story that Iran was training dolphins to be kamikazes. They were to strap bombs on the dolphins and training
1: horrible.
0: Them to swim toward different enemy ships to blow up ships, essentially treating them like living torpedoes. It's the craziest story, and of course, it's completely unfounded and not happening. But someone asked him, and that was his answer. Then Pete Hegseth chimed in. He said, I can guarantee you that Iran does not have kamikaze dolphins, but I cannot confirm nor deny if we have kamikaze dolphins.
1: Oh, that's funny.
0: So,
1: how do you like that?
0: We had some fun with that one. Just a ridiculous story. And then yesterday, we were talking about, also yesterday, Marco Rubio. We were talking about his press conference there as press secretary for the day. Did a great job. And this was a funny moment with Jackie Heinrich from Fox News.
4: Secretary, many people want to know, what is your DJ name?
7: My DJ name?
4: Your DJ name.
7: You're not ready for my DJ name.
0: We're not ready, Jen.
1: In the event you missed it. Did we end up putting it up? Marco Rubio was at a family wedding, and he took over as the DJ. He went over and he said, give me that. We're going to play some music that we like.
0: He started playing DJ.
1: And he started playing his music. So it went over big with the family. I don't know. Whose wedding was it? A niece, a nephew? Who was it?
0: I never heard. But
1: the
0: video
1: that.
0: Went
1: you
0: viral.
1: The Secretary of State playing DJ at your wedding.
0: It was just great because it plays to those memes of like he does like in all these different jobs, and there he is playing DJ.
1: How do you like that?
0: What's Marco Rubio's DJ name? The world may never know.
1: We'll never know. How do you like that? Hey, I got to go buy tickets today. They go on sale. You and I have to take a trip. Don't forget. It's coming up. I'll tell you where we're going and what tickets I'm buying. Yeah, I'll even splurge for this one, Dina.
0: I'm scared.
1: It's next, 850 WFTL.
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10: 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We'll begin on Prosperity Farms Road just north of North Lake Boulevard. You'll find the second on Lantana Road west of I-95. 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
12: Good morning, everybody. Hope you're off to a great start. We're going to see a daytime high today of about 86 degrees, so getting hotter. It's going to be drier as well. More sunshine around. Generally dry through the rest of the weekend with highs in the low 90s as we hit the Mother's Day holiday. I'm WPBF 25 First Warning meteorologist Sandra Shaw.
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0: Like it. It's like I Spy.
1: It is. You're going to get us in trouble. It's kind of like Maxwell Smart music. It is the South Florida Morning Show. Jennifer Ross, Stephen Diener. And we were sued and we won't be back tomorrow.
0: No!
1: It's because of Diener.
0: It's license free. We're okay.
1: Sure. Just like the other stuff he had yesterday.
0: Yeah, that's right.
1: Mm-hmm.
0: I make sure I'm careful. Look, see, I can even blast it. We'll be fine. Look at that. Yeah. It's good stuff.
1: The good stuff is the Iranian war may be over. Project Freedom is on hold. Trump says there's like 7 points in a memo. And apparently Iran's going to agree to all of it. So they say. We shall see. Closest, they said, we've been to any agreement to end this war. The only thing people care about is when is the price of gas going to come down. What was it this morning?
0: $4.59.
1: $4.60. Munage. That's awfully.
0: Oh, it's awful. I mean, it's horrific. There's just no way around it. It's
1: hopefully
0: really,
1: it'll
0: really
1: be
0: bad.
1: Over, and tomorrow we'll be telling you that, well, they Iranians said they need 48 hours. I don't know why. They're probably trying to figure out who's in charge. I don't know. President Trump may have been at the White House yesterday, but, boy, he was felt everywhere else. 5 of the 7 lawmakers that he backed won primaries yesterday, including another one in Ohio. That was in Indiana, by the way. Vivek Ramaswamy.
0: Yeah, that's right.
1: Won the Republican primary for Ohio governor. The odds are he will be the next governor of Ohio.
0: Oh,
1: the
0: 100%. Schwam. Yeah, 100%. That's going to happen.
1: Like that.
0: And a lot of the people that won in Indiana or were took over seats from like state senators or reps who were against redistricting in Indiana. So the people voted against the people who didn't want to redistrict and brought in the people who do want to redistrict.
1: So Indiana's getting more Republican seats.
0: Yeah, probably should have listened. Maybe would have kept your seat. I do want to mention this real quick, Jen, because I completely missed this until now. Trump again was saying, and this is, I really hate that he's doing this, actually. It's completely unfounded, and I don't know why he keeps pushing this. I don't know if he's just misunderstanding it or if he's doing it for his own narrative purposes. But he keeps saying that the Pope is okay with Iran having nuclear weapons. I mean, he's clearly not, and he's mentioned it before, that he's not okay with nuclear weapons. But he's just like trying to make a point about, you know, you don't want us to go after them, so that means you're for them having nuclear weapons. I think that's his overall thinking. The Pope last night, I just came across this, he said, the church has spoken out for years against all nuclear weapons, so there is no doubt about this, and I simply hope to be heard for the sake of the word of God. Thank you.
1: Well, Marco's going to go there next week, so he'll straighten out.
0: No, he's going this week.
1: Oh, is it this week?
0: Yeah, I think he's going Friday.
1: Oh, that means you can't be the press secretary on Friday.
0: No,
1: that sucks.
0: I know.
1: He was good as the press secretary. You and I are taking a trip. Let me see. I guess we can go next month. Yeah, June 19th is when it's open. The okay. Obama Presidential Center Museum.
0: Oh, you know, you keep trying to get me to go to this with you. What's going on?
1: I already bought the tickets.
0: It's happening.
1: Cost me $30 a piece.
0: $30?
1: $30.
0: Could have gone to go see a movie instead.
1: No, we're going to go to the Obama Library.
0: Fine.
1: Actually, it's 19.3-acre campus.
0: Oh, very nice.
1: You have to pay to go inside to the museum part of it, but the rest of it's free.
0: Okay.
1: Just so you know. And we have to play My Boyfriend before we leave, because I was so excited that this happened, although he's now engaged to some other very young girl.
0: Ah.
1: My buddy, I love this guy, Darius Rucker. His song, this one, just hit a milestone. Song.
0: Great
1: just
0: song.
1: Surpassed 1 billion streams on Spotify. It is the 15th country song to join the Billions Club.
0: Wow, good for him.
1: How do you like that? I love Darius.
0: Me
1: now,
0: too.
1: Here's the thing.
0: Yeah.
1: How many songs have hit the Billion Club mark on Spotify?
0: Oh, wow.
1: Take a guess.
0: Well, okay.
1: Now, his was the 15th country song.
0: Yeah, I was about to say, so there's, I know 15 for sure, which actually surprised you already, because I think I would have only guessed maybe 20 in general. So there's obviously got to be a lot more. There's 15 country. I'll do some, 75.
1: How about 1,200?
0: How is that possible?
1: I don't know. Because you only hear about the ones that just made it, you know, like the Eagles, Hotel California, or something like that, you know? And it's usually tried and true songs that have been around forever.
0: A billion streams.
1: But 1,200 songs have hit a billion streams on Spotify.
0: How about
1: that's
0: that?
1: Amazing. I don't know which ones they are, but Wagon Wheel's one of them. That's a great song, by the way.
0: Oh, it's a great song. And I love that Hootie, by the way. I still call him Hootie. Darius Rucker is still such a big star, because that's really hard to do, to get away from one thing that has, like, you know, defined you as Hootie and the Blowfish. You had Only Want to Be With You and Still You Hold My Hand. They had great hits.
1: And when he left to go country, none of his band members wanted to go with him, because
0: right.
1: They said he wasn't going to be successful.
0: Yeah,
1: they're like, what black person has ever been a huge country star?
0: It was a huge risk. He's going from, you know, like kind of like pop rock into country to completely change the genre. Like you said, they thought, you know, maybe the audience isn't going to be there. But he actually has been more successful as a country artist than with Hootie and the Blowfish. I love it.
1: He was chubby during the Wagon Wheel era.
0: It happens.
1: He was off the wagon. Anyway, my dog. That's my dog saying it's time to go. Okay, so it's time to go. We'll be back tomorrow morning at 6 o'clock. Are we done?
0: Yeah, that's fine.
1: Yes. Why, am I too early?
0: No, we're good.
1: Okay. By the way, get your Kellogg's cereal today. Toy Story figures are inside.
0: Your dog is calling you out.
1: He wants to go outside. Anyway, we'll be back tomorrow morning at 6 o'clock. Have a great day. Thanks for being here. God bless.
10: Two accidents slowing things down now here in Palm Beach County. We'll begin on Prosperity Farms Road just north of North Lake Boulevard. You'll find the second on Lantana Road west of I-95. 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
3: Good morning, everybody. Hope you're off to a great start. We're going to see a daytime high today of about 86 degrees, so getting hotter. It's going to be drier as well. More sunshine around. Generally dry through the rest of the weekend with highs in the low 90s as we hit the Mother's Day holiday. I'm WPBF 25 First Warning meteorologist Sandra Shaw.
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21: From ABC News, I'm Michelle Franzen. Three sick passengers have been airlifted from a cruise ship off the West African coast after an outbreak of hantavirus, typically transmitted through rodent droppings. New tests, though, show this strain can pass from human to human. Here's ABC's Victor Okendo.
22: Teams are racing to contain a suspected outbreak of a rare strain of hantavirus that health officials say may spread person to person.
23: We do believe that there may be some human-to-human transmission that's happening among the really close contacts, the husband and wife, people who've shared cabins.
22: The World Health Organization suspects the first victims, a Dutch couple, were likely infected before boarding the ship weeks ago in Argentina, where the rare Andy strain was discovered.
21: After the U.S. launched Project Freedom to escort ships through the Strait of Hormuz, President Trump now says that operation is paused to allow for peace talks. Now the president says Operation Epic Fury is only over if Iran makes a deal, and if they don't, bombing could resume. Here's ABC's Mary Bruce.
25: A top Iranian official insisting, quote, we have not even begun yet, adding, we know full well that the continuation of the status quo is intolerable for America. Here at home, the average price of a gallon of gas now topping $4.50, the highest it's been in 4 years. The price of beef soaring more than 15% over the past year.
21: GOP Representative Nancy Mace announcing she's obtained new records through a congressional subpoena revealing just how much taxpayers paid for confidential sexual misconduct and harassment settlements.
26: These are from documents that Mace and the House Oversight Committee subpoenaed, and ABC News has learned they show upwards of $338,000 in previously confidential taxpayer-funded settlements between 2007 and 2017. Now, all of the members listed have since left Congress, and each of the incidents, most of them rather, have been previously reported by ABC News or other outlets, but it comes amid a broader push for reform up here on Capitol Hill.
21: ABC's Jay O'Brien. 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
29: This is the Bloomberg Real Estate Report. I'm Denise Pellegrini. Worries about global headlines and higher mortgage rates than many buyers would like? Well, that's been raining on the parade in what was supposed to be a decent spring home selling season for home builders.
30: You know, coming into the spring selling season, expectations were pretty high because we had thought, you know, rates were moving in the right direction. The economy was still doing good. But then we had the war in Iran, which kind of threw a wrench into things.
29: Drew Redding, home builder analyst with Bloomberg Intelligence, says it's just a little tough out there right now.
30: So far in the spring selling season, demand has been weaker than expected. Sales were down about 7.5% in March, which leaves them down about 2% for the year now.
29: Redding says as a result, builders are rolling out more incentives and even cutting base prices more. National Association of Home Builders says 37% of builders reported cutting prices last month. And that's the Bloomberg Real Estate Report. I'm Denise Pellegrini.
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6: 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And now voting is open.

0: with highs in the low 90s as we hit the Mother's Day holiday. I'm WPBF 25 First Warning meteorologist Sandra Shaw.
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3: Brian Kilmeade here. Thanks so much for listening. We have a great show coming your way. This hour, I'm going to be joined by Rich Lowry and Brett Baer. Don't ask me how I know. And also, just to remind you and to get Brett Baer jealous, we have a YouTube page, youtube.com/@TheBrianKilmeade Show. It's all America is talking about for the most part. And we're keeping up to date on what's happening. The president's making it clear. Things are moving forward and the market's reacting. The market is up significantly. We're getting closer and closer to 50,000. 49,792 on word that we're getting closer to a 14-point agreement and 30 days to finalize the deal. Before we get to Brett Baer and his brand-new book that's number one on Amazon, it's called The Case for America, an argument on behalf of the nation. Let's get to the big three.
4: Number three. Congresswoman Porter, you recently put out an email, a fundraising email, with the subject line, F Trump. Will F Trump be your guiding principle in dealing with the president?
5: I will absolutely stand up to him. 100%.
3: Yeah, that'll soften her image. California governor race. Seven candidates left and only two will survive. We review the final California debate as the left coast searches for a leader. But could they turn right?
4: Number two.
6: About 25 million people benefited from no tax on tips. Mm. The consumer is really, really firing on all cylinders, just like the corporate sector you're seeing in the earnings reports.
3: And yeah, doing Kevin Hassett is
6: so
3: actually
6: more
3: right.
6: Money in their pockets.
3: Kevin Hassett is actually right. An economic breakdown from Trump RX to the Big Beautiful Bill to Drill Baby Drill. America is either all in on capitalism or all out. In exchange for socialism, they're going to have a clear choice come November.
4: Number one.
7: The message to Iran, these guys are facing, they are facing real catastrophic destruction to their economy, imposed on themselves by the actions that they're taking. They should check themselves before they wreck themselves in the direction that they're going.
3: Well, that's a nice way to put it. Marco Rubio playing the role of press secretary. Project Freedom on pause as Iran and U.S. zero in on the final agreement. And I'm not sure I can really back this. Not that the president's calling me for my backing, but there's 14 points in it, Brett. And one of which is 30 days to get it done. They'll have zero enrichment for between 12 and 15 years. Then they'll go up to 3.67 enrichment. I don't know what that point is. They'd get some sanctions lifted, maybe all. They'd get billions of frozen funds unfrozen. And I'm not sure that would really fall. That would be pallets of cash being delivered because they don't want the real. I'm sure they want our currency. There's still a lot to be worked out. Are you surprised we're in a pause?
8: No, I think that the president has been searching for this exit ramp and giving the Iranians the most possibility to make it happen while having leverage because the blockade in his mind is working and pinching them. You know, I thought they were going to continue to escort ships through.
3: That's what I was talking
8: about.
3: Yeah.
8: And so I'm a little surprised by that. And why not continue to escort ships while you're in negotiations unless the Iranians said, we don't want that. You know, but the blockade's still in place. So that's the big thing. And listen, he's been trying to get this. They've been trying to get a negotiated deal. It's just he wants to have a dismount where he can declare victory. It just has to be clear enough that everybody goes, oh, okay, I got it. This is why we did it.
3: You know, people talk about munitions and people talk about hardware. Well, what are we going to be doing? You know, that's why we got to stop it. I think it's more the straight. It's all about the economy. We continue to pound and push and prod, but when that strait's closed, I think he's getting pressure from allies and 1,200 ships just sitting there in the waiting to come through. So that's why I thought Sunday was brilliant. You got the blockade, and then you got the umbrella. And I thought the umbrella was supposed to provoke. It was definitely going to provoke some hostilities. They handled it. UAE got hit, and then the next day, we put it on pause. So we don't know the backstory yet. Axios seems to have gotten it.
8: Yeah, I do think that the ally pressure is a big thing. And the UAE taking more than 25.

0: 500 missiles and projectiles is real. And I wouldn't be surprised if the UAE said, hey, listen, we need to not get hit anymore, because, you know, they've had a real challenge to their air defenses, but they've pushed back effectively. I mean, UAE, if you think about it, has been
1: amazing.
0: The real country that stood up through this whole thing.
1: The ambassador that you had on, so impressive.
0: Yeah.
1: I mean, I thought I was talking to somebody from NATO.
0: Yeah. No, I mean, really impressive, and a firm spine. And think about what they've done. They've pulled out of OPEC. They're doing their own thing, saying that we're going to stand up to this regime.
1: Right. And I do think fundamentals are in place. I'm pretty amazed at the economy. If we had opened up that strait and had the same operation and people were able to go through, I think the president goes for the total complete victory. But the fact that the market's approaching 50,000, the fact that the jobs numbers look good, that Kevin Warsh is moving into the Fed, that we're seeing the earnings report go so strong, I'm thinking to myself, what's going on here? I mean, this is the big, beautiful bill. The people with their tax returns coming back now. Everything is moving in place.
0: Think about if this hadn't happened, if Iran hadn't happened, and we can go through, you know, why it happened and the threat and what's important. But had it not happened, we probably would be seeing this major boom. And it's already, you know, hanging tough. It's very resilient. The manufacturing is up significantly. Obviously, you see what the market's doing. But minus the gas prices, the economy looks pretty strong.
1: Absolutely. It's very interesting, because they were saying the affordability thing has got the president, and he's supposed to get great numbers on the economy. But I think that this took bold action to address a problem that's been festering. And the next thing is the president is Cuba. And you're in the Florida, Florida. You got a big house in Florida, so that would mean so much to the people in Florida, especially, right?
0: Well, yeah, and the people of Cuba. I mean, I've been there 6 times over the years. Used to cover Southeast and South and Central America, and remember the Elian Gonzalez case, went down there.
1: Sure.
0: And covered all that.
1: Was he like 50 years old now?
0: He must be. He has to be.
1: He's the last one still liking Castro.
0: I mean, he could be the next leader. Who knows? I think it's a big, big deal. I'll be interested to see how it plays out. The Cubans are saying stuff that is pushing back, but the economy and the situation is so desperate there that I bet they're ready for a deal.
1: All right, so you know what's exciting? I'm older than you, but I remember being in probably fifth or sixth grade during 1976, and everything was 76. Everything was, the cover of your light switch was 1776. Ashtrays, everybody was smoking back then. Everyone had an ashtray that said 1776 on it. So it would come to year 250, and I remember thinking a couple of years ago, are we even going to celebrate this? Because in America, there was so much anti-Americanism. We were pulling down statues. I thought we were going to become a country of pedestals, because nobody was worthy of a statue anymore. So Brett Baer, that probably prompted, I can't wait to get the answer on this, The Case for America, your brand new book, An Argument on the Behalf of Our Nation. It's amazing you had to do this, but you had to do this.
0: I started thinking that ahead of the 250th, what was needed. And I thought just laying stuff out like you're making a case in front of a jury, and having written about 6 different presidents, you know, George Washington, Ulysses S. Grant, Teddy Roosevelt, FDR, Dwight Eisenhower, and Ronald Reagan, each one of those had unique moments where they made the case for America in their presidency, in different speeches. And I thought, if I tapped into that and then got really interesting people, historians, business people, politicians, others, to talk about their case for America, maybe this could lay out something that people could look at and say, hey, this is a 30,000-foot view of where we are. And it's not a sanitized view of America. We have major problems, but we have to look back and say, look, we've been in dark, dark places in our country before. And despite how partisan we may be, there are amazing things that we have inherently in this country because of the founders at the beginning.
1: Also, we've always been partisan. I mean, we used to shoot each other, right?
0: Yeah.
1: I mean, Andrew Jackson wasn't president, but he got shot in a duel, right? And then Aaron Burr famously killed Alexander Hamilton. I mean, this was brutal. We had Sam Houston beating other congressmen with his cane. We had
0: how about the relationship between Thomas Jefferson and John Adams. They run against each other in 1800. Vice president takes on a sitting president. And we think campaigns are tough now. It was brutal. In the press, they called each other everything to the point where it was tied. Congress decided it after 36 votes. Thomas Jefferson wins after Hamilton weighs in. And they don't talk to each other for 11 years, John Adams and Thomas Jefferson. They start a letter-writing campaign in 1811, and they become the best of friends. By the way, they both die on July 4th. Mm-hmm. And at the end of their life, they credit each other for the formation of this country and, you know, come back together after brutal, brutal rhetoric against each other. So there are many stories where we've been through a lot of crap and we come out to the other side because of resilience and optimism.
1: And remember, I don't think any Adams ever showed up after they lost, because John Adams, after he loses, does not go to the inauguration of Thomas Jefferson.
0: Right.
1: And then John Quincy Adams, when he loses to Andrew Jackson, just leaves the White House.
0: Right.
1: And by the way, Andrew Jackson comes in and has a huge party, wrecks the place. All his friends wrecked the place. They had to go protect him. So both those guys are kind of sore losers.
0: They are.
1: Right? But still, that's part of America. Donald Trump didn't go to the inauguration.
0: True.
1: But he wasn't the first not to go to the inauguration or have a disputed election. So Condoleezza Rice is born in the South and black, right? Dad's a football coach. She sees the crosses on lawns and sees segregation, the brutal Jim Crow South. When you approach her about making the case for America, what's her angle?
0: Oh, man, she has such an amazing story. You know, it was not called Birmingham, it was called Bombingham because of all of the bombings at the time. She knew those girls who were killed in that bombing at the church growing up. And, you know, she talks about her family and how they were working to just really work for the kids to have a better life. And she lays it all out that the country she sees is one that has made progress along the way and is always striving. And so she, you know, depicts standing in the State Department next to world leaders thinking, it's hard to believe that I'm that girl born in Birmingham, Alabama, in the segregated South. And she says part of her case for America is that we are forever young and always striving to be better. We're never perfect, but we're trying to be perfect. And I think her words are really, really powerful.
1: Right. And at a time, and so interesting, because you mentioned we're not perfect, right? And then we have a situation where we don't free the slaves even after the revolution, even though we promised. And then after the Civil War, I believe John Wilkes Booth did more damage to this country than any single human being. Because, and you did a book on this, if you put Frederick Douglass and Lincoln and this heroic general, Ulysses S. Grant, together, they knew it had to be done.
0: Yeah.
1: And then we would have the best chance to convert the South slowly. And they talked about reconciliation. So wait, your former slaves were signed in on reconciliation. Frederick Douglass, born a slave, signed on reconciliation. But 200 years later, we want reparations. If anybody wanted reparations, it was them.
0: Yeah,
1: they deserve reparations. So people need a perspective. That's why your books, but this book in particular, is so valuable.
0: I do think it gives you a prism of where we've been and maybe where we're going. You know, when we're talking about those statues being taken down, when I was writing the Grant book, To Rescue the Republic, a Grant statue was being taken down because his father-in-law had slaves and he was part of that family. This guy, other than Abraham Lincoln, did the most for African Americans and black communities of anybody. I mean, he fought the KKK in the South. He had more black politicians, senators, congressmen than any other administration. And, you know, makes this big deal to save the country from falling back into a second Civil War. But, you know, he doesn't get credit for it.
1: His father-in-law, and he got someone gift him a slave. He went to court to get free the slave.
0: Freedom.
1: And so, yeah, it's incredible. The book is called The Case for America, An Argument on Behalf of Our Nation. A few more minutes with Brett Baird. Don't move. 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
2: 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Stay with Brian Kilmeade.

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13: For providing the drug that killed actor Matthew Perry, Jazveen Sanga pleaded guilty last year to one count of maintaining a drug-involved premises, three counts of distribution of ketamine, and one count of distribution that resulted in death or serious bodily injury. 42-year-old admitted in a plea agreement to working with another dealer to supply the Friends actor with dozens of vials of ketamine, including the dose that led to his fatal overdose in October of 2023 at the age of 54. Prosecutors say Sanga ran a high-volume drug trafficking business out of her North Hollywood home, where she stored, packaged, and distributed drugs, including ketamine and methamphetamine, since at least 2019. Another man died hours after she sold directly to him in 2019. Sanga is one of five defendants charged in Perry's death to plead guilty, the third to be sentenced. She was facing a maximum sentence of 65 years in prison. There's more on this story at foxnews.com or subscribe to the Fox True Crime podcast. I'm Gianna Gelosi with your Fox True Crime Minute.
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0: his mouth to your ears. It's Brian Kilmeade.
1: All right, welcome back, everybody. Brett Baer's here. A few more minutes. The Case for America, an argument on behalf of our nation. And Brett, a couple of things. You are all over Times Square. You are Times Square.
2: Yeah.
1: I mean, there might be a Gap ad and you. what does that feel like? I know you did your stand-up last night on that. Isn't that pretty cool?
2: It's really cool. It's a cool thing. And the funny part is people walking by are like, wait, is that what? It's really cool. And who knows? It's just a great thing for promoting the book. And I thought that, you know, it's a awesome visual in Times Square, the crossroads of the world.
1: How about the fact that you write this book and the king is here addressing a joint session of Congress and then has this state dinner? You had a chance to go.
2: I did. And my wife and I went. It was really amazing.
1: References to the Boer of 1812.
2: Yes. Oh, that was really funny. We tried to do our own redecorating.
1: Yes.
2: Said. But in the receiving line, President Trump says, hey, Brett, and he said, how about that speech the king gave? And I said, it was really something. Your Majesty, it's pretty remarkable that the King of England, on the 250th from the Declaration of Independence, gives a speech that tells Americans how to be more American, uniquely optimistic and forward-leaning. I mean, that was that speech. And if you think about it, it was just really, really special. And he said, I'm glad you got it. Happy 250th.
1: Right. I felt, you know, I always feel for these guys because they were so ceremonial. Like, they got nothing really of substance to do. But that was substance.
2: Really substance.
1: Right? It was like, he's like, wow, you guys have been saying horrible things about Starmer and our country. They have, you know, no Navy. You guys are nowhere. We don't need you. So when he comes over here, he really had to do something. Not like, you know, not drop something.
2: Yeah. And it was really eloquent. And he seems very comfortable in his skin. And he's very funny.
1: Did you make any references to Princess Diana?
2: I didn't.
1: Yeah, it would have been perfect.
2: Yeah, it really would have worked well. It would have
1: been great. You asked to interview other people. You have Steve Wynn in the book?
2: I don't have Steve Wynn in the book. I have a number of folks like David.
1: Oh, Ken Langone.
2: Ken Langone.
1: So tell me about Ken Langone.
2: By the way,
1: message.
2: Steve Wynn's is an amazing American story that should have his own book. Ken Langone, obviously business, finance, the starter of Home Depot, an amazing man, grew up in Italian, you know, in New York, and really worked hard and tells these personal stories about how he worked at a grocery store and was, you know, not making a lot of money as a kid. But next door was a liquor store, and the guy would take the boxes from the liquor business, and he decided that he was going to make the boxes and not charge the grocery store guy to work. So he made money taking the boxes out. Years later, the guy gives him an envelope, says, I paid you every week that you didn't get paid.
1: Wow.
2: And he gave him a cash.
1: The Case for America, Brett Baer, go get it. An argument on behalf of our nation.

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1: ABC News, I'm Michelle Franzen. The president is now warning about fresh bombings on Iran if Iranian leaders don't agree to a peace plan. That from a post this morning. More from ABC's Rachel Scott at the White House.
2: The president launched Operation Epic Fury on February 28th. On April 7th, both sides agreeing to a ceasefire. And then on Sunday, the president announced Project Freedom, only to pause it 2 days later. The Strait of Hormuz remains at a virtual standstill. Only two commercial ships crossing under Project Freedom, more than 1,500 lined up waiting.
1: Despite a ceasefire that was supposed to take effect at midnight in the war in Ukraine, officials say Russia fired dozens of drones at Ukrainian targets overnight. Russian officials say Ukraine broke its own ceasefire. Three patients removed from that cruise ship. At the center of the hantavirus outbreak, the ship still off the West African coast. Three people have died and around 150 people are still on board that ship. This is ABC News.
3: This is a Bloomberg Money Minute. Advanced Micro Devices delivered a strong forecast for the current period. AMD, the second biggest maker of computer processors, showed it's cashing in on the flood of AI spending. The company says its second quarter sales will be $11.2 billion, plus or minus $300 million. That compares with an average analyst prediction of $10.5 billion, according to data compiled by Bloomberg. The outlook shows that AMD is winning orders from the biggest spenders on artificial intelligence computing. Meanwhile, meal kit maker Hello Fresh has been shaking up its strategy, prioritizing customer loyalty over volume. Investing in product innovation helped the company's earnings top Wall Street's expectations. However, revenue in the first quarter took a hit from the severe winter storms that drove up customer refunds. Investors are optimistic that the U.S. and Iran are nearing a peace deal. According to Axios, the White House believes that it's getting closer to an agreement, and that has market futures pointing to a higher open this morning. Erica Herskowitz, Bloomberg Radio.
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6: Good morning, everybody. Hope you're off to a great start. We're going to see a daytime high today of about 86 degrees, so getting hotter. It's going to be drier as well. More sunshine around. Generally dry through the rest of the weekend with highs in the low 90s as we hit the Mother's Day holiday. I'm WPBF 25 First Warning meteorologist Sandra Shaw.
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9: The message to Iran, these guys are facing, they are facing real catastrophic destruction to their economy, generational destruction to their economy, generational destruction to the wealth of their country, imposed on themselves by the actions that they're taking. They should check themselves before they wreck themselves in the direction that they're going.
10: What a great line. I mean, Marco Rubio, I think, went over an hour yesterday as press secretary. And it just, I mean, you couldn't be more relaxed, comfortable, the same way he is in front of the Senate. Whatever you ask him, he's not grasping because he understands it. Also, it's really tough because no matter how brilliant the president is, or you don't think the president's brilliant, it's not your policy. So it's not what you're doing, but you go ahead and implement it. So the president, he could make suggestions to the president. The president could go the opposite direction. He's got to go and defend that decision. We can't say, not my decision. If you listen to me, this never would have happened. And you could tell, because they like try to make it clear when it's not your decision. So if he went out there and said, I believe the focus here wasn't there at the time, and then explains the blockade or the decision to have a ceasefire. But Marco Rubio never does that. Backs up every policy. You have no idea if it was his idea or not. I don't know if Rich Lowry feels the same way, but why not ask him? He's the editor of National Review. Rich, what do you think of Rubio's explanation yesterday of all Trump's policies?
11: Fantastic. I mean, it could be another job that he could take on, White House press secretary, right?
10: Yeah. When you know the answers, it's good to do the press conference.
11: Absolutely. I think he's probably the most valuable player of the last 2 years. Maybe Scott Bessent's up there too. He's been great. Sean Duffy's been great. You know, that's not as consequential as being Secretary of Treasury or Secretary of State. But I think Rubio's helped himself immensely. And a lot of people thought at the beginning, I was inclined this way as well. There are all these special envoys kind of nipping around in his territory. How is this going to work? You know, his relationship with Trump has been fraught, but he's done a fantastic job.
10: He has no problem ever with Witkoff and Kushner. You need me, let me know. The vice president went over to Pakistan. Okay, fine, I'll be here. I'm going to go to the G7. Or now he's going to go meet the Pope in a couple of days. President's going to go to China. And it, you know, it just reminds me of somebody say, you know, I don't need the job, but I love the job. So, yeah. But if you want to get rid of me, you can get rid of me. And it also reminds me what the president said when they were vying for the vice presidency. At one point, he called up Rubio and said, do you want this? He goes, yeah. But you know where I am as president. I'm not going to bother you. You know, you're going to make your own decision. And because unlike everybody else who is essentially, and that's their choice, auditioning for it.
11: Yeah. So this all plays into whether he'll run in 28. And I'm a little skeptical of this because he is one of the most powerful jobs on the planet. I don't know. Maybe there are 25 foreign heads of state that are more powerful than Marco Rubio. But he's right up there. And working on stuff he really cares about, Venezuela, Iran, Cuba. So is he really going to 9 months or so or whatever it is, leave to rent a car and travel around Iowa? You know, maybe he will. If Trump gives him a real sign that he'll be neutral in the race, or, you know, maybe he'll endorse Rubio. Otherwise, I think he's going to stay where he is. This is just a dream job, and he's doing so well at it.
10: Rich, I don't think there's any way that he runs if J.D.'s running. And someone told me, and it's not the person that's necessarily in, but just an analyst, said that there's a chance J.D. doesn't run. And one of the reasons is because, you know, you don't know the Trump momentum coming out of this because he's going to be linked to it. And yet he's pretty well known to not agree with some key policies that Trump supports. And number two is he's got a young family, 4 kids,
11: yeah.
10: And
11: mm-hmm.
10: they've already been under strain. And he sees the violence that's out there and thinks to himself, do I really need this next step?
11: Mm-hmm. Yeah, need people taking shots at me. Yeah, maybe. I just think you're right at the cusp of the presidency. And in 28, who knows what it will look like. But if it looks like the way it does now, it'd be hard for a Republican to win. But in the abstract, you have about a 50% chance of being president if you're a major party nominee. So I think it's going to be hard for him. I've heard similar rumblings. He's talking about people maybe not doing it. I'd be shocked if he didn't run.
10: So a couple of things. It looks like we're in a pause. Axios is reporting it's 14 points. And if it's agreed upon, there's be a 30 days to work out all the details. But I'll give you some of the things that we know. They want the strait will be gradually pulled back and open. And our blockade would be gradually pulled back and then open. 15 years will be the deal it'll be have zero enrichment, and then they'll go to 3.67. I didn't see it on this plan, but the word was that they were going to down blend what they have already, mm-hmm. and there's going to be much more robust inspections, which we will take part in. But they'll get the sanctions unfurled,
12: yeah.
10: and they're going to get frozen money back. So these are some of the things that have been talked about. Rich, I there's a lot of things I really don't like about it. I know the president's got reality in the midterms, but you got to finish the job.
12: Yeah, I mean, the question is, can you finish the job within a time frame that works for us? If you just keep the blockade on for, I'm making up the number, but for 7 months, I think you grind them down to dust, and maybe you get them to actually hand over the highly rich uranium, and that would be a huge victory. But I don't know whether that's in the offing, and it's just hard to know. So I've always thought if you get sort of JCPOA plus, sounds like this is what it would be or what they're circling around, in addition to the massive destruction you brought on their weapons programs and on their economy and on their industrial base, such that even if you relieve them in the sanctions, it's going to take years for them to get back to where they were 8 weeks ago. I think that's a net benefit to U.S. national security. Not my ideal, but I think it'd be a net plus.
10: So here is Admiral Horwood prior to this Axios announcement, but we did hear yesterday that the president was pulling back on Operation Epic Freedom and no longer essentially providing that security umbrella to any ships that came through. Cut seven.
13: I believe at the end of the day, the real center of gravity remains the leadership in Iran, the IRGC, and their ability to control the people, leveraging these elements of power, be it the Straits of Hormuz, the nuclear weapons, the funding of surrogates. So unless we address all those issues, it's just as Secretary Rubio said, we'll be back in dealing with this later. So again, we'll have to see what the negotiations portend, but any control of the Straits by either side seems unacceptable to the other at this point.
10: But they can never control the Strait. And as Marco Rubio said yesterday, there's other 15 places that they could decide to start taking tolls. And it'll be a horrible precedent around the globe. And if they're going to take tolls and control it and decide they don't like something and shut it down, number one, it's going to be a message to reprogram a lot of your oil and a lot of your lot of your purchases. And the UAE is already doing it.
12: Yeah, that's probably going to happen anyway, whatever the deal is. But I think the problem is, Brian, they control the Strait, and it's really hard to open up. And, you know, we started this operation, and we got, three ships through? Because it's not as though there's an Iranian Navy blockading the Strait of Hormuz. The Iranian Navy, as we know, is on the bottom of the ocean. But just the slightest threat from a fast boat or from a drone or missile, and the tankers aren't going to get through. They're not going to get insurance to go through. So and eliminating all that may require guys on the ground, on the shore. So I don't think President Trump is going to be inclined to do that. So the fact of the matter, that does give the Iranians significant leverage in negotiations, more than you'd want, ideally.
10: But you write in the National Review, Operation Epic Fury is highlighting the utter brilliance of Drill Baby Drill. That put us in a powerful spot, and we got a lot of clients out of this, too, didn't we?
12: Yeah, so this was, I think, the most successful U.S. public policy in the last 15 years. That doesn't mean we're immune to the turmoil from this, right? Gas prices are up. But if you look at liquefied natural gas, it's unbelievable. So you have 20% of the supply cut off because it can't get through the Strait of Hormuz, and the price has actually gone down in the United States. Well, it's soared, you know, over 100%, over 80% in Asia, in Europe. In West Texas, they have so much natural gas, they don't know what to do with it. They're paying people to come and take it away. So we need more pipelines, more refineries, more terminals. But actually drilling and exploiting all these resources under our feet was always common sense. And we've done it, and we're in a much stronger position geopolitically and economically because of it.
10: So when you talk about these environmentalists and the green fever, is it just right now down, or is the fever broken? For example, I don't see anybody running on environmental causes, on the need to go electric like they were. And why? Because they're not in power. Number two is, I don't know if there's a market for it. What do you think?
12: Yeah, I think if we're off-peak climate panic, and you've had some people like Bill Gates, you know, say it was always idiotic to think we could just crush our energy production and save the world. There are lots of other things we can do to help people now, you know, clean drinking water, better sanitation, all that sort of stuff. So I think intellectually the case is much weaker than it was, not that I ever consider it very strong. But if they have unified control, God forbid, Democrats in 28, they'll be right back on this. So it hasn't gone away. And we've also seen the real-world effect of it in Europe, where they have kneecapped themselves in terms of their economy and their energy because they fell for this net zero nonsense.
10: But Rich, if they know it helps the economy and it's already there, they know if they start implementing some of these policies and forbidding the sale of gas cars, it will hurt them economically. It'll hurt their state or hurt their country should the next president. Would they go out of the way or would they take the win? Would they take the success? There's no more Maduro to make a deal with the devil with. So you realize how much it would hurt them politically to go backwards, wouldn't you?
12: Yeah, but they're fanatics on this issue, and they really think it's the right thing, and they really think the existence of planet Earth is at stake. So rationally, they should do what you're going to do. And maybe if you get a more moderate Democratic president in 28, if they win, maybe that happens. But I don't think they're nominating a moderate in 28. So I think they'd snap back as much as they could. I don't think they can go all the way back. We've created a lot of facts on the ground, which you can't reverse, but they would to the extent they could.
10: So the President Barack Obama sat down with Stephen Colbert yesterday, and he's getting set to launch his library. So we're going to see a lot of interviews with him. But I was struck by what he said about Zohran Mamdani. It just blows me away when he talks about the party. And anybody, look, when the Tea Party was hot, you must have got this a lot. What's happening to the party? You know, the Tea Party candidates were running off traditional conservative Republicans. I don't remember people saying it's no big deal. It was definitely a big deal.
12: Yeah.
10: But what Barack Obama said about Mamdani, I was fascinated with because I think it's divorced from reality. He talked about how talented he is. Cut 28.
14: I'm not as worried about this so-called rift between the left and liberals, as you describe it. You look at somebody like Mamdani, who I think is an extraordinary talent. He wants people to be able to afford housing in New York. Well, you know, I would assume liberals in New York want the same thing. And so I don't worry as much. What I'm more interested in for Democrats is, do you know how to just talk to regular people like we're not in a college seminar?
15: I think that's one of the powers that Mamdani has.
14: That's correct.
15: Is that he also, not only does he talk like a normal person, but he lives a normal life, but he also names what is obviously wrong.
14: Yes.
15: And he goes, we should change that thing.
14: That doesn't make any sense. And not have a bunch of gobbledygook around it.
10: Rich, but he's missing the point. The guy wants to. He's the bad guy are landlords and rich people.
12: He says,
10: I'm a socialist. Billionaires should be banned. Which means, by the way, we should not have billionaires. Which means we should. Barack Obama should give up at least $1 billion. So,
12: yeah.
10: I mean, he's probably worth about $5 billion. So, why does he act like that's not a problem? It's how you do that. How do you get to affordable housing?
12: Exactly. Yeah, so it's not enough to say he wants affordable housing. Who doesn't want affordable housing? But when your solution is one that's been tried for decades and failed consistently and nearly destroyed New York City in the 1970s, that's a big problem. So I think there's a little whistling past the graveyard. I do think this is a big fight between, you know, Obama Democrats are now relatively moderate in the party and these Tea Party-like forces that are pro-Hamas, pro-violence. They're exemplified by, you know, Hassan Piker, the streamer, by Plattner up in Maine, by El Saeed, who's running in Michigan. And these are real radical people. You know, they're pro-Hamas. So the Republican Tea Party was pro-Constitution. These people are pro-Hamas. And I think they have the energy and the momentum within the party.
10: Rich Lowry, thanks so much. I think it's going to be an interesting debate. I never thought they would just avoid doing the debate. What Barack Obama's doing, but he considered himself a leader. I guess he is. He is a leader on the left, and he's really not leading. He's commentating. Thanks so much, Rich.
12: All right. Thanks, Brian. Talk to you.
10: All right. And just a quick thing. He says, I didn't want to continue in politics, and it strained my marriage. But because Donald Trump has been Donald Trump, I feel I had to be the voice on the other side. You stayed in Washington after. You stayed through the Trump administration. Then you stayed through the Biden administration. If there was ever an exit plan, when your vice president becomes president, if you don't want to be part of politics, that was your go sign. Please spare me. Back in a moment.
8: Coming to you on a need-to-know basis, because, man, do you need to know. It's Brian Kilmeade.

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0: show like no other. It's Brian Kilmeade.
1: I can't believe that on a stage with 30 minutes of interrupting and bickering and name calling and shouting and disrespect for everyone up here who's stepping into public service, that anyone wants to talk about my temperament.
2: You were actually interrupting them too. I don't know why you want to act like you weren't.
1: Yes, I did not interrupt. I did not go back and forth. Mr. Bianco, you've been very well behaved tonight, especially compared to CBS, and I actually appreciate it that you've been waiting your turn and following the rules. And I would appreciate it if everybody could do that, because I think Californians are actually owed some answers to questions.
3: So Katie Porter tried to show that she had a great temperament. She also had an ad out that kind of mocked the fact that she was screaming at her co-worker or subordinate to get out of a shot. So that really, she's tanked. What they say yesterday, out of the seven, the one that did the best is, well, who came across the best, is Villagrosa, who was once the mayor of Los Angeles. Doesn't know his stuff and not a radical lefty. They all admit that California needs to be fixed, but they none will really, outside Steve Hilton and Bianchi, would be critical of Gavin Newsom. Matt Mahan is the most reasonable. As you know, he's somewhat of a moderate Democrat who's got Silicon Valley backing and the business backing. But for the most part, he is been in single digits, so I'm not sure he's going to resonate. He'd be done right now if Swalwell stayed in and it wasn't exposed what a horrible person he was, even though you probably had the instincts to hear it. Here's a little of Matt Mahan talking about Trump. Cut 20.
4: We deserve better. I'm the only Democrat in this race who has challenged the establishment within my own party to demand better results. I've made San Jose the safest big city in the country, unblocked thousands of homes that are now under construction, led our city to reduce homelessness faster than any other city. We don't need MAGA values, but we also don't need more of the same.
3: So that's tough. You know, that's something that is a little moderate. And that's why he's got so much money. But so far, I have not seen it in the polls. The crazy thing is if they go with Beshear, because he was a terrible HHS secretary. He was a horrible congressman. He's ridiculously partisan. Also, he was MIA really during the pandemic. And I thought he was about to be fired. So I'm not even sure why he's running. And he might be a default candidate because they're afraid it's going to be Bianchi and Hilton to get through. But the good news is Steve Hilton, great friend of the show. By almost all accounts and almost all polls, we'll get through. He's extremely likable, knows very smart, and very composed. So we'd like to see if he, with a British accent, could be the next governor of California. He's got my vote, but I can't vote.
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12: From ABC News, I'm Michelle Franzen. After Secretary of State Marco Rubio announced the end of the U.S. combat mission against Iran.
13: The operation is over. Epic Fury, as the president notified Congress, we're done with that stage of it.
12: President Trump now says Operation Epic Fury only ends if Iran agrees to deal or bombing could resume. The president also says he's pausing Project Freedom, where the U.S. military began escorting tankers through the Strait of Hormuz days ago to help progress on peace talks. Tankers once again in limbo, along with oil and gas prices. Here's ABC's Rebecca Jarvis.
14: The actual price of gasoline is not expected to decline anytime soon, and that is because of what's happened to our oil and gasoline inventories here in the U.S. Record amounts of these products have left the country in the last week as foreign buyers have been forced to find alternative sources. Our gasoline inventories now are at multi-year lows, which means prices will face even more upward pressure heading into the summer.
12: Indiana primary races yielding projected wins for at least five Republicans in state Senate races that were endorsed by President Trump. State Senate candidate Brian Schmeltzer, one of them, taking a victory lap.
15: I've only cried four times in my life, and this is number four.
12: In Ohio's gubernatorial primary,
16: I am so honored to be the Democratic candidate for governor of the great state of Ohio.
12: Dr. Amy Acton faces Republican Vivek Ramaswamy in the midterms. There are now eight confirmed and suspected cases of hantavirus on board that Dutch cruise ship off the coast of West Africa. Three passengers have died today. Six sick passengers were airlifted from the ship. Commerce Secretary Howard Lutnick returns to Capitol Hill facing more questions in a closed-door session on his ties to the late convicted sex offender Jeffrey Epstein. Tickets to the new museum at the Obama Presidential Center are going on sale this hour. The center opens to the public on Chicago's South Side June 19th. 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
23: Good morning, everybody. Hope you're off to a great start. We're going to see a daytime high today of about 86 degrees, so getting hotter. It's going to be drier as well. More sunshine around. Generally dry through the rest of the weekend with highs in the low 90s as we hit the Mother's Day holiday. I'm WPBF 25 First Warning meteorologist Sandra Shaw.
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0: Glad you're there. It's the Brian Kilmeade Show coming your way. Karl Rove is standing by, and Congressman Chip Roy, he wants to be the next Attorney General of Texas. And I think he's one of these real consequential congressmen, too. And I always say this, I just like to make it clear. I always think it's great when you go into Congress with principles, and this is what I mean. And then you got to go do what's possible. All right, this is what I think. I'm a conservative, but I have the majority, but I only got a three-vote majority. And I got a lot of moderates on my side. So how do I get the most out of those moderates? How do I push and prod the speaker? But at the end of the day, get towards something you agree on. That's what Chip Roy does. He's a pit bull, but he also is there to get things done. Karl Rove standing by. I can't wait for him to weigh in on that. Keep in mind, too, in New York City, front page in the New York Times, 67% of the people unhappy in New York. 67%. And you're going to hear from Ken Griffin a little bit later. The billionaire, multi-billionaire from Citadel, says New York is not welcome. It does not welcome capitalism. Let's get to the big three.
1: Number three.
2: Congresswoman Porter, you recently put out an email, a fundraising email, with the subject line, F Trump. Will F Trump be your guiding principle in dealing with the president?
3: I will absolutely stand up to him. 100%.
0: Wow. Good luck with that, Katie Porter. California governor's race. 7 candidates left and only 2 survive. We're going to review the debate as the left coast searches for a leader. Could they turn right?
1: Number 2.
4: About 25 million people benefited from no tax on tips. The consumer is really, really firing on all cylinders, just like the corporate sector you're seeing in the earnings reports. And they're doing that because they have so much more money in their pockets.
0: Kevin Hassett weighing in, economic advisor, the economic breakdown from Trump RX, drugs, to the big beautiful bill passed to drill baby drill every day. America's either all in on capitalism or all out in exchange for socialism. And it seems Barack Obama is okay with the latter.
1: Number one.
5: The message to Iran, these guys are facing, they are facing real catastrophic destruction to their economy, imposed on themselves by the actions that they're taking. They should check themselves before they wreck themselves in the direction that they're going.
0: That is a funny way to say it, Marco Rubio. Project Freedom on pause as Iran and U.S. zero in on a final guarantee and a final agreement. I'm not sure I can buy into that. And I'll just tell you what I know so far. It looks like they're talking about zero enrichment for 15 years. Some say 12. I think it's 15. They say then up to 3.67 because they want, right, they want to be able to use nuclear power. They also want a 30-day pause as they work out the details, and they will submit to more enhanced inspections that they were used to, whatever I heard that before. And they want all their money that's unfrozen and handed back to them in sanctions relief. Karl Rove, former deputy chief of staff, senior advisor to President George W. Bush. You know all about what it's like to fight a war, try to win it, at the same time try to win elections. So, Karl, what do you think so far, what Axios has written, if this is indeed true?
6: Well, it's a movement by the Iranians, but it doesn't appear to be much. Remember, they've lied to us for, you know, decades about their enrichment program. So I'd have to see the details on the enhanced oversight. And look, this whole deal that they need to enrich to have nuclear power is baloney. They can buy the uranium that they can buy the fuel they need for their reactors from a number of countries in the world. They don't need to enrich. They can buy it. And it's cheaper for them to buy it than for them to build this gigantic enrichment program hidden underneath giant mountains. I mean, you know, look, commercial use of nuclear power, great, wonderful, but you don't need to do what they've been doing for decades. So I'm distrustful. Let's see how it plays out.
0: Well, I love the idea of the umbrella, security umbrella, along with, yes, the blockade. And I thought that was the best way to handle it at this point. While the ceasefire, and if they want to come at the umbrella, that's on them. And do, yeah, we go after the guys that, you know, the launchers that were launching these, you know, the cruise missiles? That would be the bigger, yeah, question. I didn't think this was going to be removed. And I'm perfectly open to saying I don't know everything. Right, Karl? I mean, I'm not on the inside. And what happened yesterday about 2 o'clock in the afternoon or 5 o'clock in the,
6: yeah, afternoon? Yeah. Well, I think that's right. I mean, remember, let's step back for a moment. The Iranian economy is in terrible shape, and the delay of getting their oil to market and selling it to their customers in India and China is simply making things worse. We're talking about 150% or greater inflation. We're talking about millions of people losing their jobs. We're talking about losing, you know, food security. They've got a huge water problem. This economy is a disaster.

0: And the Revolutionary Guard doesn't care. But at some point, they will care, because you cannot have 90 million people starving and out of work and facing squalor and having been already, you know, impoverished. This used to be one of the richest countries in the region. Now it's one of the poorest, if not the poorest. And it's because of the Revolutionary Guard taking all the money to support terrorism in the region and muscle up their ballistic missile and drone programs. So my view is that we don't know how bad it is, but it's bad, and it's only going to get worse. The longer they delay opening the Gulf, the less revenue they have, the more they eat into their reserves, and the more difficult their economy gets to be. And they will face an uprising on the home front if they don't do something.
1: I mean, you've got 1,200 ships waiting to pass through the strait. So I mean, right. The pressure on those ships and on everything, the world economy is true. Now, politically, you're seeing what's happening with the market even prior to this, even prior to the talk of a ceasefire, I mean, the talk of a deal. So you see that the big, beautiful bill seems to be working. You see that the earnings report was extremely strong. Unemployment has not been a catastrophe. It's been pretty steady at 4.2%. If I put you into the White House now, where you were, and you have this war, and you were there during the Iraq War, and you have 6 months into a midterm, which will really decide if you're going to get anything done for the next 2 years. Do you understand the pressure on Trump to try to do the one thing that might be weighing the economy down?
0: Yeah, I do. And we saw it in 2006.
1: What would you recommend? What would you recommend?
0: My recommendation is you will be judged by history, by the success of the mission. Stay the course. You know, I think it's absolutely right. Yeah, it's really important. I think two things. One is dial down the politics for the president. Say, you know, we're not going to have him on the campaign trail. He needs to be the commander in chief, not the campaigner in chief. So dial down the politics and dial up the communication that he has with the American people about what's going on. I mean, I thought Marco Rubio's news conference was terrific. I think the vice president has begrudgingly been supportive of the administration. But the biggest voice and the biggest megaphone is the president, and he needs to share with people why he's doing this and what he believes in. And he needs to say it time and time and time again. He has no difficulty talking to the press and no difficulty talking to the American people. He just needs to be more disciplined to keep the focus on here's why we're doing this and here's what the outcome is that we're seeking, and this is what will happen when we get it.
1: What is radioactive about using the term regime change?
0: Not with me. And look, we've already had one regime change. We took the bad guys. They were killed, and they've been replaced by even worse bad guys. So we, in a way, we've already had one regime change. I'm in favor of, you know, we want Iran to be a country that can live in peace with its neighbors and can focus on creating prosperity for its people, not on exporting terrorism around the globe and dominating the region.
1: So Barack Obama is getting his library done. I know what you're thinking, so soon. And he sat down with Stephen Colbert, who's also done with his show. And listen to what he said when people were asking about the fracture on the left, which is clearly a problem, I thought. Not to him. Cut 28.
2: I'm not as worried about this so-called rift between the left and liberals, as you describe it. You look at somebody like Mamdani, who I think is an extraordinary talent. He wants people to be able to afford housing in New York. Well, you know, I would assume liberals in New York want the same thing. And so I don't worry as much. What I'm more interested in for Democrats is, do you know how to just talk to regular people like we're not in a college seminar?
3: I think that's one of the powers that Mamdani has.
2: That's correct.
3: Is that he also, not only does he talk like a normal person, but he lives a normal life, but he also names what is obviously wrong.
2: Yes.
3: And he goes, we should change that thing.
2: That doesn't make any sense. And not have a bunch of gobbledygook around it.
1: So, Carl, your witness.
0: Who are these two people and what planet are they from? I mean, Mamdani is talking like ordinary people. Yeah, we're going to have government-run grocery stores. We're going to have free buses and free that and free this. And we're against people who are successful. And we're going to, yeah, we want everybody to have affordable housing. And the way that we're going to get it is to pick the government in charge of deciding who gets what. I mean, look, this is not, I mean, I'm delighted that President Obama seems so clueless about what is going on in his party that he's not going to step in and say, hey, We need to be more to the center of American politics. I mean, clearly, that was his message in 2008. They're not red states and blue states, but the United States. He was going to bring us together. He didn't. But this is even more clueless than what he did as president, stuffing Obamacare down our throats and telling the Republicans when they showed up at the White House to offer suggestions, get lost, quote, I won, end quote. So, no, he's obviously spending way too much time in his various estates in Martha's Vineyard in Hawaii and not enough time in middle America.
1: But would you say he's the number one person? And you're friends with David Axelrod. And would you say he's the number one power? He's the top guy, top Democrat right now. People listen to him more. If you get him to appear at your event, you're going to get the most money.
0: Yeah. Well, you know, he is the last Democratic president that people are willing to be associated with. But he's, you know, that ain't a big, with Joe Biden being the alternative, that's not a big, you know, and Bill Clinton is increasingly disappearing from the scene. Now, look, this is clueless. And this is indicative. You got a West Coast liberal comedian and Barack Obama telling each other nothing's wrong with the Democratic Party and Mamdani is the future. This guy got 50.4% of the vote in a town in which there's 66% of the registered voters are Democrats and only 16% are Republicans. And he barely got past the 50% mark. As you said earlier, two-thirds of the people in New York think things aren't going in the right direction. This guy is not the future of the Democratic Party. He is the future of the Democratic Party's demise. There is a reason why the Democratic Party today is less popular than the Republican Party and less popular than the president, as unpopular as he is. And these two guys having this conversation in Hollywood are indicative of why the Democratic Party is in deep trouble.
1: I was talking to John Trendy yesterday of Real Clear Politics, and he says with this ruling from the Supreme Court in Louisiana that says you can no longer redistrict on the basis of race, he believes the House is back in play for Republicans. And as they moved in Tennessee and they move in Alabama and they've already solidified a new map in Florida. If all these withstand court challenges, do you believe so?
0: Well, I think it has in the short run modest impact because you've got this terrible district, the Serpentine district in Louisiana, and you've got funny things in Alabama. But, you know, a lot of these are major metropolitan regions. Let's take Indiana, Marion County. Is largely one congressional district, Indianapolis, and it is got substantial minority population. The only way to get to change that from being a Democratic district is to take all those Democrats and split them up and put some into each of the four or five adjoining Republican districts that are suburban and rural. And that's not going to make, that's going to make some of those districts more at risk. So I do think it's ending a pernicious practice. I mean, that Louisiana district, you talk about a gerrymander. It does look like a salamander. It reaches from the northwest border of Louisiana down towards all the way down to Baton Rouge and nearly close to New Orleans in the southeast corner of the state. And at points, it looks like it's literally a road connecting these pockets of black voters in order to achieve a black majority district and have no retrogression. That is no chance of sliding back. So I think the court was absolutely right to do this. It'll be good for the country. It'll be good for our politics because it's going to make more districts competitive because those black voters are not going to be packed together in a surefire Democratic district. They're going to be put into communities of interest where, you know, there's a geographical cohesiveness to it. And Democrats and Republicans both are going to have to go after those voters.
1: So your answer is maybe or narrow the or increase the chances or.
0: Well, I think there's maybe one district to be picked up in Louisiana, one district to be picked up in Alabama. Georgia's not going to redistrict now. If it does, it may be one district. I can't look at here in Texas and see, you know, yeah, you could take the black population in Dallas and Houston and carve it up and create districts that are are more compact and cohesive, but you're also going to make those districts, which are nominally Republican, more competitive.
1: Do you want to see the Republicans have real primaries? Do you want to see a fight or do you want to see a coronation?
0: I think it's to the advantage of us to have a real primary. And guess what? We'll have it. Think about how popular Ronald Reagan was. And yet George H.W. Bush had a primary. And I think it was good for both him and for the party to do so. The modern era is such that nobody gets a free ride.
1: But it would save $1 billion if Republicans said, okay, J.D. Vance is my guy.
0: And they may say that, but they're going to say it because they see him out on the campaign trail and find him worthy of their support. Remember, everybody was so hepped up about DeSantis. Isn't he going to be great? And he turned out to be a terrible candidate. And, all the Democrats got behind one person in 2024, didn't they? Yeah, we don't need to have, any competition now that Joe Biden is stepping aside. Kamala Harris is just going to be great. Did she turn out very well for him? No, I don't think so.
1: I'll take your point, but I do think that before you close the door on Ron DeSantis, remember how much better Rubio got. And maybe DeSantis, that's who's a point. Fantastic governor. Yeah.
0: Yeah, he has been a great governor. But there's a difference between being a great governor and being a great presidential candidate. And you put your finger on it. In that process, you either get better or you don't. And it's important that we put them through that process, because if we don't, we end up with, the Kamala Harrises of the world, people gotcha. Who look good on the surface, but are not certain, not so good when they put them out there for performing.
1: We look good on the surface and we perform well. Carl, thanks so much for your time. Appreciate it.
0: Thanks, buddy. All the best.
1: Back in a moment.
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0: 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It's Brian Kilmeade.
1: Just about a couple of minutes left. Just got to tell you, I'm going to be, I believe I'm going to be, what am I, hosting Laura Ingraham on Friday. That's official. You got One Nation on Sunday. And amongst my guests are going to be really, it's going to be great. I can't wait. I've been trying for this for the longest time. Harrison Greer. This is one of the MVPs that this administration has cut all these fantastic trade deals and is at the hub of cracking down along with Scott Bessent on Iran. And we're going to discuss that this week, and it's going to be great. Sage Steele is going to be with us on Sunday, too. And a quick note, you'll find me on the 30th with my Fox Nation streaming shows. That'll be coming up in Reno, Nevada on the 30th of this month. So go to BrianKilmeade.com, as well as on the 11th in Pensacola, Florida. And then on the fall, it's going to be huge. I have shows in St. Louis, in Clearwater, in Jacksonville, in Westbury, and Red Bank, New Jersey. And when you see the show that we put on, we're really going to bring America to life. It's Uniting the States tour come in the fall. And you're really going to love the theme on America's 250th birthday. So keep it here.

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1: ABC News, I'm Michelle Franzen. Word today, Ted Turner, the man who founded CNN and turned it into the first 24-hour network, has died. That according to Turner Enterprises. The outspoken mega media tycoon and philanthropist was married to actress Jane Fonda for a decade, and he received a star on the Hollywood Walk of Fame in 2004.
2: This is a hoot for me. I'm really excited about it. I didn't get here for my acting ability, even though I had a cameo appearance in both Gettysburg and Gods and Generals.
1: Ted Turner was 87. President Trump has hit the pause button on the mission to offer protection to ships in the Strait of Hormuz, saying he wants to see if the U.S. can reach a deal with Iran. At the same time, the president says if Iran doesn't make a deal, bombing could resume. In Maryland, Dayton James Weber, a quadruple amputee and professional cornhole player, is due back in court for a hearing. The 27-year-old charged in the fatal shooting of a car passenger in March. His attorneys say it's self-defense. This is ABC News.
3: This is a Bloomberg Money Minute. U.S. companies added a solid number of jobs in April, the latest evidence of stabilization in the labor market. Private sector payrolls rose 109,000 in April, the most since early 2025, after a revised 61,000 advance in the prior month, according to data from ADP released this morning. Obesity drugs are driving an increase in protein-rich frozen TV dinners. Food companies like Conagra, General Mills, and Kraft Heinz are racing to understand the growing population of people taking GLP-1 drugs that make them eat less. The companies are targeting the $78 billion frozen food aisle, creating meals with lean proteins and fiber-rich vegetables that are comparable with GLP-1 diets. An autonomous vehicle tech company, Nuro, is getting permission to operate luxury cars in California. The company will be allowed to operate Lucid Gravity SUVs as it tests the vehicles for Uber. However, Nuro tells TechCrunch it's not quite ready to roll out those vehicles in full autonomous mode. Erica Herskowitz, Bloomberg Radio.
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6: Good morning, everybody. Hope you're off to a great start. We're going to see a daytime high today of about 86 degrees, so getting hotter. It's going to be drier as well, more sunshine around. Generally dry through the rest of the weekend with highs in the low 90s as we hit the Mother's Day holiday. I'm WPBF 25 First Warning meteorologist Sandra Shaw.
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8: You're interested in it? Brian's talking about it. 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
9: And here's the practical effect of what's going to happen. Because we are going to eliminate using race to draw these congressional lines, it means that, especially in these southern states, we are going to add maybe a dozen more Republicans to the United States Congress. Texas is going to add 5 Republican seats. Florida's going to add 4 Republican seats. There'll be many more in other southern states. And we will finally make those districts look a whole lot more compact.
10: That is the governor of Texas, Governor Abbott, talking about they redid their maps and it passed and it held up to scrutiny. So it's going to be in there. Now the Republicans got to make sure to continue to make gains with the Hispanic vote, or else they're not going to get many of those seats. Joining us now is Congressman Chip Roy. He wants to be the next attorney general, and I imagine nothing standing in his way. Attorney General of Texas, but right now he's focused on Congress, where he's introducing the end the U Visa Abuse Act, and we're going to talk about that. Congressman, first off, what do you make of the gerrymandering madness we're seeing in almost in most states?
11: Well, Brian, great to be on the show. And look, this is something that has been a part of American politics since the very beginning, right? Its very name is Elbridge Gerry, right? So it's been a part of political decision making. But what happened was a number of things. Number one, we got racial gerrymandering in the aftermath of the adoption of the Voting Rights Act, which was adopted for very good purposes to ensure that everybody had access to the polls without discrimination. But then it was used and interpreted by the court to say that maps had to be drawn to effectively create racially based districts. Well, the court rightly found now that that was unconstitutional. Governor Abbott was articulating that very well. Chief Justice Roberts did as well. And the best way to end racial discriminating is to not discriminate by race, to paraphrase Chief Justice Roberts. So that is now over. That is a good thing. So maps are going to have to adjust. That's very good. The maps that we've been passing in Texas, or for example, in Florida by Governor DeSantis, look, we're not even close to how bad they are in the maps that you see in, say, Virginia, which I'm hoping the Virginia Supreme Court will toss out. All of New England is literally blue, even though its voting is roughly 60-40. So California, overwhelming. Prior to this redistricting, Texas was 25 Republican, 13 Democrat. Now it's going to be something like 30-8. It depends. You know, there's a couple of seats we don't know. Maybe 28-10. It'll be something in that zip code. And the bottom line is, all we're doing is, frankly, a soft version of what they've already been doing for years. Democrats don't like it when we call their bluff. President Trump and now the new Republican, the America First Republicans, are the first to respond to the Democrats. For too long, we've unilaterally disarmed. We've let Democrats gerrymander to all Democrat seats, and we've been giving them seats in the House they never should have had in response. So, look, this is all about trying to make sure we have a strong Republican majority in the House and the Senate so we can have 2 more years under President Trump to deliver.
10: Well, I guess so. And that's going to go through. We're going to see about Tennessee and Alabama now. And the Democrats are trying again to get that seat out of New York. Like, they're desperate to get Nicole Malliotakis out of there. I'm not really sure why, except for they just want that advantage again. So we'll see what's going to happen, because we have a terrible governor and an embarrassing mayor. I want you to hear, talk about the difference in the party. You guys had the Tea Party. And a lot of people thought, well, the Tea Party is really hurting the typical conservative movement. But no one denied that there was friction on the right, right?
11: Well, of course, correct. And thus it has been now for a good 15-plus years, where we've had a response to, old guard Republicans that were letting Democrats getting away with this sort of thing for a long time. Tea Party response, I mean, you remember it well. I remember it. I was a part of all of those efforts. We got Marco Rubio instead of Charlie Crist in Florida. Now look how great that is to have now Marco Rubio, Secretary of State. We got Rand Paul instead of Trey Grayson. We got Mike Lee instead of Bob Bennett. We got Ted Cruz instead of David Dewhurst. we set the stage for a new order. The Freedom Caucus was created. Donald Trump comes to Washington. It's a new dynamic where you have Republican Party led now by President Trump, backed up by the Freedom Caucus and conservatives that came out of the Tea Party wave that are not taking the business as usual and saying, why are we unilaterally disarming and letting Democrats run the show? Now, there are a handful of Republicans in the Senate that are still of that old mind frame. And that's why we're having trouble with the 60-vote fake filibuster. The Mitch McConnells, the Tom Tillises, others that have their foot out the door, all of those folks are saying, oh, we've got to stay with the way we used to do it. We've got to protect the Senate. What good is it to protect the Senate if the Senate is not advancing the cause of freedom for the people of the country? A 60-vote threshold is fake, and now we can't pass the Save America Act. That's old thinking. New thinking is President Trump. Get it done. And that's what we're trying to do now with the maps. That's what we're trying to do on legislation.
10: But you know what? The thing is, I don't want to get rid of the filibuster. If they did it last time, you would have had two more states. You would have got rid of the Electoral College. It would have been real damaging. I love the idea of putting some of the Save America Act into a reconciliation program and try to get it that way. And then putting the pressure on pure voting ID. Because so much of the country is for it, even Democrats would be slitting their own throat to fight it.
11: Well, and I'm happy to put the voter ID on any moving vehicle, and I'm happy to put whatever we can to get reforms. But let me tell you two or three things. And I've had this debate with our mutual friend Kim Strassel in the Wall Street Journal and our good friends, and they're reasonable debates on this. But let me tell you this. Number one, the only reason they didn't blow up the filibuster last time was two Democrats, Kyrsten Sinema and Joe Manchin. I do not believe going forward that when the Democrats get a majority again, that there will be two Democrats to block it. I just don't believe it. That's number one. Number two, I'm a creature of the Senate. I was Ted Cruz's chief of staff. I know it well. I love having a ability to block bad bills. I want to stop court packing. I want to stop, for example, making D.C. a state. But I do believe Democrats will do it, number one. And number two, we can still have rules that would protect the ability to stop some of that stuff if you just embrace, for example, the talking filibuster. You know, it took 3 months to pass the Civil Rights Act. Mike Lee is correct. We need to be able to move legislation like the Save America Act to save this country while we have President Trump. And I think having a cooling saucer is great, but make them go talk. There's nothing in the Constitution or there's nothing sacrosanct about 60 votes. What there is something that's sacrosanct is that if you're a United States senator, you should be able to go to the floor of the Senate and hold it and debate and force a fight. I fully support that. I just don't support an artificial 60-vote threshold.
10: So I want you to listen to some, because I thought about you right away. Barack Obama was talking about what a great relationship and how they knew how to work an attorney general presidency and keep them separate, unlike what we're dealing with now. Listen to him. Cut 29.
12: Now that you're no longer in office, what powers do you believe the president should not have?
13: Well, there are a couple that I followed, even though they weren't law. And I want us, we're going to have to do some work to return to this basic norm, and we probably now have to codify it. The White House shouldn't be able to direct the Attorney General to go around prosecuting whoever the president wants to prosecute.
12: Yeah, because technically it's under the executive branch.
13: Technically,
12: the norm is that it's independent.
13: The norm, the idea is that the Attorney General is the people's lawyer. It's not the president's consigliere.
10: All right, so you want to be Attorney General of Texas, but you also, he's upset, I guess, that Pam Bondi and now Todd Blanche is close to the president and thinks he takes orders from them. Did Barack Obama have a wingman called Eric Holder? And who called himself the wingman? Eric Holder actually called himself the president's wingman.
11: Yeah, I mean, Brian, this is maybe one of the most egregious displays of hypocrisy I've ever heard. President Obama, he pretty much wrote the book on politicizing the federal government and the Department of Justice. Does everybody remember Lois Lerner and the Internal Revenue Service? To your point, do you remember Eric Holder? And I remember it all too well how much Eric Holder was politicizing the Department of Justice. And they set that whole stage. And by the way, the intelligence apparatus and everything else. And Barack Obama was neck deep in Russiagate and everything else. They literally are the ones that we're having to respond to with respect to the politicization. Now, let me be clear. you should, and if you're the Attorney General of the United States, or say the Attorney General of Texas, you are supposed to follow truth wherever it may lead. You are supposed to follow the law. Whatever you bring before a grand jury, you should be able to make that case, get the indictment, and have something that you can take to a jury and prosecute and return a conviction. We are with federal judges. That was always the thing when I was a federal prosecutor. You do not bring cases that you do not have a legitimate basis for. And that does not mean political cases where you're just going after your enemy. But when you have blatant violations of the law, when you have people where you had abuses of the law, but, you know, targeting of American citizens through the intelligence apparatus, the use of Arctic Frost to target me, Brian, they came and got my records as a member of Congress. Like, they were doing things that are beyond the pale. And then what were they doing with respect to the sentences for J6 individuals? It was obscene what they were doing. How about the FACE Act? They politicized people who were carrying out their First Amendment rights, engaging in, at worst, misdemeanor behavior in front of abortion clinics. And they wanted to put a 91-year-old survivor of gulags in Eastern Europe in jail for 13 years. That's political prosecution. And I think there ought to be consequences for that. And I think President Trump and now Todd Blanche and whoever he might make the permanent AG are correct to follow that justice.
10: So tell me about what you're doing with this this type of visa you say is being abused. It is the NU Visa Abuse Act.
11: Well, so this is something a lot of people aren't aware of. People are getting more familiar with H-1B abuse that we've seen, particularly in the Dallas-Fort Worth Metroplex, which is egregious. They're very, very well aware of illegal immigration. They're well aware of that we've had way too much flexibility in terms of bringing people in from all over the world under diversity visas and chain migration. But U visas is something that's different. This is a visa that allows an illegal alien who's here present to basically say they're a victim of crime. And they can, by the way, accuse anybody, and they have, and then get status under a U visa to stay in the United States. It's a perverse incentive. I had he was not a constituent, but a guy nearby here in Austin, Texas, who had to deal with this firsthand. He was charged with a crime. A guy accused him of a crime, an illegal immigrant. And that illegal immigrant falsely accused this American citizen. He had to go through all sorts of hell. As it turned out, we figured it out, and the guy was exonerated, and his name was cleared, but only after a lot of fighting and hardship for him and his family. And this illegal alien got a U visa in the process. Now, I think that's gotten sorted out. But we've had numerous examples of fraud where you can have an illegal alien and they'll just get their cousin or their uncle and they'll say, oh, yeah, that guy, and then they'll say accuse him of a crime or whatever. And they'll get a U visa and be able to stay here in the United States. So I think we should end it. There's no real purpose for it. So I've introduced legislation to get rid of this abusive visa.
10: So any support? What can you tell me about the support you received?
11: Well, a lot of my colleagues are learning about it for the first time. I introduced it last week. They're looking at it. I think it's going to get a lot of support. People are joining on as co-sponsors. We're going to push it. I mean, look, there's a lot of things that we're trying to push that open people's eyes. It's hard because the 60-vote threshold we already talked about. It's hard to move stuff through both bodies. But I want to continue to elevate things. And hopefully we can get something like this, which should not be that controversial, attached to a moving piece of legislation, maybe one of the spending bills before the year's over. But look, the problem we have are the Democrats and what they do to block common sense stuff. For example, just funding ICE and Border Patrol, we had to, as you know, and talked about a lot on TV and on radio, that the Democrats were politically blocking the funding of ICE and Border Patrol, and we had to end run it using reconciliation. And that's not the way things should work, but we're going to try to attach good legislation to anything moving. I hope we have a strong Reconciliation 3 package where we have, yes, defense funding, but some stuff to help middle-class families and to solve some of the problems Democrats are creating. We've got to win this election this fall, so we need good bills to finish out this year.
10: How's your race going?
11: It's going great. I mean, look, it's a tough race, actually. The guy I'm running against, he's a state senator. He's a self-funder. He inherited a lot of money. He spent $18 million in the first primary. He's spending millions now. We've raised a lot of money. It's pretty much a 50-50 race at the moment, but we're closing strong and working hard going across the state of Texas. I'm going to be touring up through Longview, Dallas, Fort Worth, out to Weatherford, out to Midland, Odessa. Mm-hmm. down to South Texas, back to Austin. I was in Houston a couple days ago, San Antonio yesterday. People want somebody who's been a prosecutor, who's been in court, who's been a lawyer. The former first assistant attorney general, Ted Cruz, has endorsed me. A lot of the gun groups, gun owners, and National Association of Gun Rights, Tea Party groups, Jenny Beth Martin, have, you know, all endorsed me. And so we're working across the state. We feel good, but we're going to have to finish strong, and we need Texans to show up and to vote for someone who's actually been a lawyer, unlike my opponent who's never practiced law. So you need a real lawyer as attorney general.
10: You shouldn't be able to buy an election. And also, Congressman, there's no greater fighter. You already have a track record. So just challenge people to look at your track record, and you'll win. Congressman Chip Roy, thanks so much.
11: Thanks, Brian. God bless you.
10: You got it. Back in a moment.
8: It's Brian Kilmeade.

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1: Look, our leaders set the tone in this country, and I think that the President of the United States has set a tone where political violence is okay. He's advocated it himself before. It's a terrible thing. He's experienced
2: the target of it too.
1: He's experienced the other side of that. We gotta stand up against this. We need to be speaking out against political violence.
3: Yeah, and blame Trump. Now, look, Trump could definitely tone down the rhetoric, but that's the way he's always been. But to think that the governor, who calls him a fascist, calls him a dictator because he wants traction and he gets it. No one's worse than Gavin Newsom, who's 20-somethings, put out his social media statements, dictator, fascist. He doesn't say Hitler. I get that. Others have said it pretty regularly. And you look at those guys, you say it over and over again, and that's what gets three assassination attempts. And when confronted, oh, well, you just tell your boss to tone it down. That's what Jimmy Kimmel says, too. And, I mean, he's got a 2-1 rating. There's not one person that voted for Trump that would ever watch Jimmy Kimmel unless they were stuck in prison somewhere. If everything is anti-Trump. You can't even say, well, I don't like his monologue, but everything is anti-Trump. And almost all of his guests are political. So same thing with Stephen Colbert, who's done in 2 weeks. And he made that statement last week. Well, I didn't really want to do politics, but a friend of mine, my producer, said, you know, that's the only thing that rates. And now what happened? You're marginalized to the point where your crowd is so small and partisan that and losing $12 million, they decide to call it quits. Among the people that are upset is David Letterman, and he condemns CBS, calls them liars, and mocks that Oracle's founder's son has owned the team. It owns Oracle, and now used that money to buy CBS. Okay. David Letterman, I thought the guy walked on water for 20 years. He is like losing his mind at the end of his life. I don't know. He must be a depressed guy, but he has gone way to the left. And that's pretty much where most of these guys are. Barack Obama sitting down for a long interview with Stephen Colbert, kind of a salute to everything he's done. He talked real quick about what his library is going to be like. Cut 33.
4: I want them to put my presidency in context, right? I assume in my eulogy somewhere it'll be mentioned. He was the first African-American president.
5: I will say something about that.
4: But what I want people to understand is that there was this extraordinary journey this country took to get to that point. And I was an episode in that. And it's this struggle between the idea that we, the people, includes everybody, that it's not just some, it's not just some select few.
3: All right, I tell you what, on the outside, it's the ugliest building I've ever seen. The fact that it took this long with this over budget and destroyed a neighborhood is the subplot.
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5: From ABC News, I'm Michelle Franzen. Ted Turner, the man who pioneered 24-hour cable news and founded CNN, has died. Turner, who was 87, had recently been in hospice. ABC's Lindsay Davis has more on his life and legacy.
8: Turner was also a famed environmentalist and philanthropist, pledging $1 billion to create the UN Foundation and establishing the Turner Foundation to protect air, water, and land.
9: Are we going to make the right choices that will allow us to exist for another million years here on this beautiful paradise of a planet that we're on? Or are we going to turn it into a desert?
5: President Trump has paused the U.S. military project to escort tankers through the Strait of Hormuz to help finalize peace talks, he says, with Iran. And now he says if Iran doesn't make a deal, bombing could resume. ABC's Tom Sufi Burridge says few tankers have made it through that waterway.
10: It doesn't appear to have given the confidence for enough commercial vessels to start making the journey. We only saw two U.S.-linked ships in the very initial phase. Yesterday, we saw absolutely no ships, as far as we're aware of, actually make the journey through the Strait of Hormuz.
5: A scramble off the coast of West Africa. Three sick passengers airlifted this morning from the Dutch cruise ship dealing with a hantavirus outbreak. ABC's Victor Okendo says three have died on board.
11: The first victims, a Dutch couple. The World Health Organization says their working assumption is they were likely infected before boarding the ship in Argentina, where the rare Andy strain was discovered. Hantavirus is usually spread through exposure to rodents. Workers now disinfecting cabins as a precaution as they race to contain the spread.
5: Some encouraging data on private sector hires last month.
12: Job creation blew past economists' expectations in April, according to payroll processor ADP, with private employers adding 109,000 positions. ADP says continued strength in the healthcare sector, along with a rebound in trade, transportation, and utilities, fueled the fastest pace of job growth since January of 2025.
5: ABC's Jim Ryan, you're listening to ABC News.
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1: Good morning, everybody. Hope you're off to a great start. We're going to see a daytime high today of about 86 degrees, so getting hotter. It's going to be drier as well. More sunshine around. Generally dry through the rest of the weekend with highs in the low 90s as we hit the Mother's Day holiday. I'm WPBF 25 First Warning meteorologist Sandra Shaw.
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0: Who would ever come up with something like that? Martha McCallum's going to be with us at the bottom of the hour, and Ben Shapiro is standing by. In fact, let's get to Ben right now. Daily Wire co-founder, host of The Ben Shapiro Show, and number one New York Times bestseller. Ben, great to see you.
1: Hey, good to see you too. How are you doing?
0: Hey, by the way, I saw some of your great speeches, especially the one at University of Austin. Very impressive, of course, well delivered. And there was no protesters. Can you believe it, Ben? It was almost too easy.
1: Yeah, University of Austin happens to be a great institution. That's actually one of these startup universities that was started by Joe Lonsdale and Neil Ferguson and Barry Weiss. And it's done a fantastic job of actually trying to do higher education in a different way. So that was cool. It was a bit different from the usual.
0: First off, when it comes to the Iran war, they say 36% approval. Most Republicans are on board with it. It looks like the president is looking at a one-page, 14-point deal that he says has some promise. And if it moves forward, this thing could come to a close. I'm not really comfortable from what I've read so far. What about you?
1: Yeah, I mean, I think that the points that I've seen, again, it's sort of vaguely reported by Barak Ravid over at Axios, what's in that 14 points. I wouldn't be satisfied if I were President Trump with that deal. I do understand that Iran giving up its enriched uranium is probably the key sticking point in that deal. Iran is already apparently saying that they have problems with the deal. Again, the IRGC is embedded well into the, not just into the government, they run the government, but they are really sort of dead enders. They are willing to go all the way down into the ashpit of history if it requires them to do so, so to not give up their nuclear weapons or to not give up their nuclear development. So I think that, you know, continuing to starve out the IRGC, continuing to deprive them of oil flow, continuing to deprive them of revenue, and continuing to degrade their ballistic missile capacity, that I think is going to be the path forward in the most likely scenario here.
0: In pure political sense, you see everything hitting turbo speed with the president. You look at the earnings report. You look at the unemployment. They said it's going to boom. AI is taking all jobs away. It hasn't shown up at all so far. And you see the fact that the Big Beautiful Bill has produced the type of revenue people thought and has been reflected in the economy. In fact, we're close to 50,000 right now on the promise that this could be coming to a close. And how much is this war risking the success Republicans might be able to have at the midterms?
1: I don't think that it's that risky. And the reason I say that is because I noticed that we have a calendar and the calendar says that it is now May. And because it is now May and the election is not going to happen until November, there will be approximately 2,387 news cycles before we get to the midterm elections. My belief is that this war will come to its terminus sometime in the next few weeks. I do not think that we're talking months away until the end of this. I mean, I think the president, if he wanted to, could probably end this war within the next 72 hours by blowing up Harg Island, destroying the refinery capacity of the Iranians, and then basically saying to the Europeans, okay, it's your problem to reopen the Strait of Hormuz, because we are perfectly well supplied here in the United States. The price might be a little bit higher than it was before, but we're also making a lot of money from exporting American oil. Permanently depriving Iran of its capacity to export would presumably put the administration there, the IRGC, on its last legs. And then you could leave it to allies in the region to help degrade their nuclear capacity. So again, I think there are a lot of off-ramps here the president could take if he wishes to.
0: So Ben, how amazing is it that you have a situation where Israel is not in the center of the storm? And when Iran has to take a shot, they take a shot at the UAE, who, by the way, I could not be more impressed with. And I think they're going to end up extremely tight with us in the West and Israel eventually as they break from OPEC. So why do you think that is? Why do you think Iran played the Gulf states or the problem card?
1: Well, I think that the Gulf states, they thought were going to be their leverage. They believe that because the United States wants the free flow of oil, that if they threaten the oil supplies in UAE and Saudi, that was sort of their final trump card to play. They only had a few cards to play here. One was trying to create that ballistic missile shield that the United States and Israel took down. And the other was their nuclear program, which has been significantly degraded. The third was the Strait of Hormuz, which it appears the United States will either find a way to reopen or will simply continue blockading the Iranian oil coming out. And their final trump card is really just bomb everything in sight in terms of oil supplies in an attempt to throw a crimp into the oil industry. The problem with that is that they're hurting their allies significantly more than they're hurting their enemies. In the United States, it's pretty well supplied in terms of oil. That is not true for Japan. That is not true for China. That is not true for a lot of the countries that are actually quite aligned with Iran. And so Iran is on its last legs here. And whether it takes 6 months or a year or 2 years for the regime there to fall apart, I think that it's a matter of time. I think the president knows that. And that's why I think the president keeps saying over and over that he has time and they don't. And he's right. He has 3 years left. And I'm not sure that that economy lasts another 3 years. I'm not sure that it lasts another 3 weeks, given the current blockade.
0: Right. I mean, if there's going to be some unrest, it'll happen maybe after the fighting stops. And

0: And then people realize we have no water, I have no money, I have no job, and maybe we find a way to get them some guns. So, Ben, as I look what's happening over with Lebanon and Israel, once again, I see so much misinformation. The expansion of Israel, they're trying to grab land from Lebanon. They're trying to expand Israel. They're never going to leave. Ben, why is it that Israel is in the place it is inside Lebanon? Maybe people should understand Israel has no interest in Lebanon except to live in peace. They're pushing forward in order to stop the rocketing that's stopping them from putting people, Israelis, in the north of their country. But yet it's being spun that Israel's expanding.
1: I mean, again, I think the thing to understand here is that the Lebanese government is not particularly opposed to what Israel is doing. This, by the way, was also true in the war that Israel fought in the early 1980s, late 1970s in Lebanon. They're actually working in conjunction with forces inside Lebanon because essentially Lebanon, which was once a Christian country, it is always amazing to me to hear how Israel is somehow anti-Christian when Lebanon was literally a Christian country and has now been turned into a divided hellhole by Islamist terrorist groups springing from Iran and Palestinian terrorist groups in the south of Lebanon. You know, the fact is that the Lebanese government is at the mercy of Hezbollah, which is a large-scale terrorist organization run essentially from Iran. They fired thousands of rockets into northern Israel. They cleared out the entire north of Israel for fully 2 years. I mean, people had to abandon their homes in the north of Israel for 2 years. They were living in hotels in Tel Aviv and Jerusalem for 2 years, and their kids were going to different schools for 2 years because of that rocket fire. Israel moved into southern Lebanon after repeated warnings, specifically in order to clear out that terror nest. And the Lebanese government would love nothing better if they had the strength than for Hezbollah to be defenestrated. The problem is the Lebanese military is not strong enough to go up against Hezbollah by itself. And that's why the United States has been attempting under Secretary of State Marco Rubio to broker some sort of talks between the Israelis and the Lebanese government in order to combine forces to go after Hezbollah. So this is not an Israeli attack on Lebanon. This is an Israeli attack on Hezbollah, which controls southern Lebanon. It was essentially a mini terror state.
0: Oh, I want to bring you to the theme in your speech at the University of Austin. You believe America's institutions are in crisis, that there's really nothing that America is, or there's very few things America can count on that we have done in the past, from the FDA on down. Do you want to expand on that for our audience?
1: Yeah, I think that what's happened, I think we all feel it, particularly since 2020, is a lack of faith in institutions. A lot of lack of that faith is earned. You know, our institutions in the scientific realm failed us during COVID. Our institutions of higher education, they failed us. If you go back to the 2007-2008 crisis, there's a feeling that our institutions on Wall Street failed us. And so the reaction to that has been a rampant anti-institutionalism. Destroy the institutions, not correct them, not fix them, not make them better, but destroy those institutions wholesale. Well, the problem is that institutions are also where we interact with one another in our daily lives, right? You and I interact via, you know, a news sort of institution. That's how you and I are interacting right now. If you go to church, you're interacting within the context of that institute. If those institutions degrade, what you end up with is individuals who really dislike each other because they never interact with each other. They don't know each other and they're not governed by the same rules. And so the sort of hatred that Americans are feeling for one another can be laid at the foot of the death of those institutions. What this means, though, is that we really have a duty to fight people who wish to further degrade those institutions or to destroy them rather than to fix them. There are some institutions that are probably beyond repair, but when it comes to our constitutional institutions, for example, the attempt that we see now to destroy, for example, the Senate of the United States, or destroy the filibuster, to destroy the Supreme Court on the part of the left, there's so many of these attempts. Yeah, those attempts are going to make the country worse, not better. They're just going to drive division that doesn't need to be there. We need to work together to restore the credibility of these institutions and replace the people leading them rather than simply surrendering to the idea institutions have to be leveled.
0: How many times have you sat down with people that you've thought you've known for a while and they say, you know, there's no proof we went on the moon. 9/11 was an inside job. And I'm thinking to myself, what? Are you kidding me? Am I sitting next to Rosie O'Donnell? Am I sitting on The View? No, these are people with educations, but they're listening to certain other people and questioning everything, which is not a bad way to go through life. But there's everybody's foundation seems rocked and fragile.
1: Yeah, and I think when people say that they're questioning everybody, that is not really true. They're questioning people who they perceive as experts, and they are not questioning the non-experts. They are not asking hard questions of the people positing the conspiracy theories. They're asking hard questions of the people who are not positing the conspiracy theories. And, you know, I understand very well, don't trust the experts, but that should not then turn into trust the non-experts. That is not the same proposition. Obviously, everybody should be asked hard questions. The real question is, how do we restore institutional trust such that we don't have conspiracism run amok, people believing that, you know, the moon landing was fake, also believing that the banks are controlled by nefarious forces, or that President Trump is controlled by space aliens, or whatever the stupid conspiracy theory of the day happens
0: controlled
1: to
0: by
1: be.
0: Israel.
1: Yes, no, that one comes up an awful lot. I can guarantee you the president of the United States is not controlled by anyone. I mean, if you've dealt with the president or followed the president for any length of time, you should be able to tell that he is definitely his own man.
0: Ask Melania. I'm pretty sure he's calling his own shots there. So you've done some work, the Daily Wire did, on fraud in Ohio, and J.D. Vance spoke about it yesterday. Tell me what you discovered. We've been focused on Minneapolis and California, but there's more.
1: So our investigative reporter, Luke Rosiak, did a fabulous job. He went into Ohio, and he actually checked out some of these home healthcare centers, basically buildings that are stacked with hundreds of offices that are basically empty, and they are organized as home healthcare services and receiving Medicaid dollars. And in some cases, the applications are basically going out to people who are caring for their own parents, people who are supposedly getting, you know, taxpayer dollars in order to go and read to mom or dad or bring mom and dad dinner. And then they're applying for federal aid on that basis, and tens of millions of dollars, hundreds of millions, probably billions of dollars being cleared through these sorts of fraudulent services. Now, it's possible that this isn't actually technically legal fraud, right? It could be that all of this is happening within the purview of the program, which speaks to the broadness of these programs and the amount of waste that is in these programs. But again, it is hard to see how that is a good use of taxpayer funds when you have literal empty buildings that are just registered for 300 home healthcare services and hundreds of millions of dollars clearing through these false addresses.
0: Yeah, it would just seem to me, if when we start doing these fraud stories, it should be a bipartisan effort. And then if you hear the laws being proposed that would go after people who are pursuing fraud over in California, what we're seeing now. I mean, and I imagine Ohio, you might be getting people that will say thank you.
1: Yeah, I think that's right. I think that Governor DeWine will probably move on some of this. Certainly, Vivek Ramaswamy, if he becomes governor, has already pledged that he's going to move on a lot of this. The state legislature is Republican over there. So I think that, again, fraud exists in all states, blue and red. But I think you'll get more action on it in red states than you would in the blue states.
0: All right, a couple of things going on. There are problems on the right, and we just discussed them. There's a podcast world that has turned on Donald Trump, and it's not really affecting much in his ratings, but certainly something that Democrats are jumping on. I was struck by Barack Obama sat down with Stephen Colbert, and they talked about this upcoming talent that we are saddled with here in New York. Cut 28.
2: I'm not as worried about this so-called rift between the left and liberals, as you describe it. You look at somebody like Mamdani, who I think is an extraordinary talent. He wants people to be able to afford housing in New York. Well, you know, I would assume liberals in New York want the same thing. And so I don't worry as much. What I'm more interested in for Democrats is, do you know how to just talk to regular people like we're not in a college seminar?
3: I think that's one of the powers that Mamdani has.
2: That's correct.
3: Is that he also, not only does he talk like a normal person, but he lives a normal life, but he also names what is obviously wrong.
2: Yes.
3: And he goes, we should change that thing.
2: That doesn't make any sense. And not have a bunch of gobbledygook around it.
0: Does it amaze you a guy with this type of political experience thinks that Mamdani's the future? And if he is, I'm scared for the country.
1: Well, I mean, first of all, I think that Barack Obama was exactly Mamdani's type of politician. So this is not shocking to me at all. I think Barack Obama was always a radical, masquerading as a traditional liberal. And he unleashed that in his first term. And that's why he got shellacked in the 2010 midterms. And that's why he ran a competitive race with Mitt Romney in 2012. I mean, so this idea that Barack Obama was ever some sort of moderate is totally insane. He is always somebody who masqueraded as moderate while pushing Bernie Sanders-esque policies. And so he agrees with Mamdani, right? I mean, that's the dirty secret. The dirty secret is not that Mamdani is somehow a traditional liberal. The dirty secret is that Barack Obama was a leftist and that this party has moved so far to the left over the course of the last 20 years that is unrecognizable from, say, the 1998 Bill Clinton Democratic Party. It is a completely different species. And so I am not surprised at all that Barack Obama, who has sort of a personal history somewhat similar to Zoran Mamdani's in the sense that, I mean, Rights and Dreams from My Father, all about sort of his background, his feelings of split identity and all this kind of stuff. Yeah, that's very similar to how Mamdani thinks of himself, or the idea that Barack Obama, who did not live sort of the normal life in the United States, right? He went to Occidental College and then he went to Harvard Law School and then he came back and he was a community organizer and was working in highfalutin law firms. and then treating himself as a man of the people, saying that Zohar Mamdani, who is literally an itinerant rich kid who rapped for a non-living until he ran for public office, and that that guy is living the life that New Yorkers are living. I mean, it's totally insane. But again, when you hear it from Obama, you have to understand he sees in Mamdani a kindred spirit. And so I think that the gap between Obama and Mamdani was basically non-existent. And so, of course, he sees this as a non-issue. The gap between John Fetterman and Mamdani is very much existent.
0: Yeah.
1: Right? The gap between Josh Shapiro and Mamdani is probably existent. But the gap between Barack Obama and Mamdani is non-existent.
0: Ben Shapiro, thanks so much. Always great. Check out the Daily Wire. Thanks, Ben.
1: Thanks a lot.
0: All right. Back in a moment.
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1: Hey, Martha McCallum, I went a little long with Ben Shapiro. I was very fascinated, but I also wanted to talk to you, and we got a whole half hour after this, but real quick, do you know who you have on your show? I know it starts at 3 o'clock today.
2: I think we're working on Brian Kilmeade. I hope he's going to come through.
1: So we're
2: seeing how you know, busy his schedule
1: is. Do you need anybody else?
2: Later?
1: Need the whole hour? Is it just me?
2: We're talking to Matt Whitaker. Obviously, we're going to be digging in deep into this potential memorandum of some sort of agreement with Iran. There's obviously a lot of questions around what that might look like and whether or not it's a good deal. So, you know, we know the president and has said that he would not settle on anything short of a good deal. And the parameters so far are pretty vague. So we'll see where that whole thing
1: is. Yeah, we have a rundown of what Axios is saying. There's a lot to be done. But there's only thing I'm sure of is that NATO is not involved, right? I mean, which he's a fascinating guy to talk to because what has happened to that alliance? It's got...
2: Well, and then you have the Canadian Prime Minister saying, you know, the future of Europe is... The future is Europe-led. That's interesting.
1: Really?
2: Yeah, how are you going to do
1: Europe
2: that?
1: Even Europe doesn't think
2: Good
1: that.
2: Luck with that. Yeah. Exactly. Good luck with that. So apparently Canada is abandoning us for a Europe-led future geopolitical setup. So that should be interesting,
1: I think, right?
2: Yeah.
1: I'm sure the French are going to do a good job. Should
2: windmills.
1: Anything
2: happen. It'll be like Don Quixote, fighting with windmills.
1: So good. I mean, every time he criticizes us, his ratings go up. So I think he's enjoying this.
2: Oh, my gosh.
1: Well, we'll see. Martha McCallum, more on her in just a moment.
2: This.
1: Listen to Brian Kilmeade. Don't worry.

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1: ABC News, I'm Michelle Franz, and days after the U.S. launched Project Freedom to escort ships through the Strait of Hormuz, President Trump now says that operation is on pause to give peace talks a chance, but also warned bombing could resume if Iran doesn't make a deal. Americans are paying at least $4.50 a gallon, now the highest in 4 years. ABC's Rebecca Jarvis says more.
2: Feeling that pressure, a number of states have now enacted gas tax holidays. Kentucky is the latest to do it, but Indiana, Utah, and many others are also trying to help consumers with this burden, which continuously is increasing.
1: Following the news of Ted Turner's death, President Trump calling him one of the greats, the media titan and trailblazer founded CNN and also shaped 24-hour cable news. Ted Turner was 87. Three passengers airlifted today from the Dutch cruise ship due to a hantavirus outbreak. Three people on board died earlier, and the ship remains in limbo off West Africa's coast. This is ABC News.
3: This is a Bloomberg Money Minute. Fresh hopes for a U.S.-Iran peace deal are sending stocks higher and oil sharply lower. After average prices at the gas pump topped $4.50 a gallon nationwide, first time we've seen that in about 4 years, President Trump says he is now pausing U.S. efforts to guide ships through the Strait of Hormuz in order to allow for talks. China, meantime, has urged Tehran to keep negotiating with Washington. Right now, it's got the Dow up more than 600 points, 1.3% higher. The NASDAQ also up 1.3%, building on yesterday's record closing high. The S&P also hit a high yesterday. It is up more than 1% now. Oil at $95 a barrel. Brent crude, the kind extracted from the Persian Gulf, under $102 a barrel. And shares of Disney soaring today, up 8%. That follows an earnings beat posted this morning for last quarter, thanks to big gains at the U.S. box office with the latest Zootopia and Avatar movies. Also, gains at its streaming TV services and its theme parks. Tom Busby, Bloomberg Radio.
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6: Good morning, everybody. Hope you're off to a great start. We're going to see a daytime high today of about 86 degrees, so getting hotter. It's going to be drier as well. More sunshine around. Generally dry through the rest of the weekend with highs in the low 90s as we hit the Mother's Day holiday. I'm WPBF 25 First Warning meteorologist Sandra Shaw.
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1: Hey, welcome back. Martha McCallum is here. And Martha, we first started just trying to get a hold of what Axios is reporting. All I could see, it's one page, 14 points. Mm-hmm. And one thing would be zero enrichment for 15 years. Some say 12. 12 to 15 years. I can't imagine the president saying any. I'm putting a threshold on it anyway. But let's say it's 15. Mm-hmm. And then they'll be able to go to 3.2%. They get their sanctions gone and their money unfrozen. They'll gradually reduce the blockade as they gradually open up the strait. And we're not supposed to bomb them anymore. And they're not supposed to have nuclear weapons anymore. But it doesn't say anything that I could see about Hezbollah, supplying Hezbollah, Hamas, Islamic Jihad, and ballistic missile limitations.
2: So it's hard to, you know, there are outlines here that look familiar to JCPOA, which is going to raise a lot of questions, I think, in people's minds about whether or not, lifting the frozen Iranian funds, which is something that, this administration has been very critical about in the past. But, you know, there's no doubt in my mind that when I interviewed Pezeshkian about 9-10 months ago, and all he wanted to talk about was that their money was frozen and that they, how can they, because I said, why do you have such a lousy economy? Why do you have inflation through the roof? This is all before the war. Why is your currency absolutely mm-hmm. worthless? Well, we can't have an economy, he said, because we have our funds are all frozen and we have sanctions against us everywhere we turn. So how are we supposed to have a good economy? And yet all the money that they got was poured into their weapons programs, their proxies,
1: and
2: the nuclear program. Totally. So, I just would be super wary of believing anything they say, basically. And I think dealing with these guys has to be sort of like step by step, prove that you did this, prove that you did that. We need anytime inspections, anywhere. And then we'd have to show up immediately to see and then surprise them 2 weeks later. Oh, we're here. We have to see what's going on. In terms of I think one of the big questions that I still have is about these 900 pounds of highly enriched uranium and where it is. Because they went back and forth on this before the war. Remember they said they took it out of the country? They moved it away. It was in another location. Then we were told that intelligence points to it being in Isfahan, buried in the rubble underneath. Yesterday we heard from intelligence reports that, they have basically a year breakout period again, which is where they were a year ago. So there is so much that would have to be verified in this deal, I think, to make it appealing at this point. But I understand there's a big push to move on, but I don't see how you make any deal with this regime, honestly, that can be trustworthy.
1: I like the security umbrella they put together, and now Sunday did on Monday. I thought this is, they'll get resistance, and sooner or later they'll realize you're not going to be able to hurt, you're not going to be able to get to us, and we'll be able to get these ships going, and everybody except Iran would be allowed to move in and out. So I liked what they were doing, but the next day, yesterday was around your show that we found out about the freeze?
2: No, because Rubio was on the press conference toward the end of the show. Why lift this new operation so quickly? Why do you think?
1: Well, he said Pakistan asked us to lift it in order to get the talks going. So number one, it shows
2: who benefits?
1: Working.
2: Who benefits from lifting it? If it's helping to keep the transit moving and keeping everyone safe, I think the only person that benefits from it is Iran if they think they can start, charging people $2 million to get through safely again. So, I mean, maybe it's just not clear yet what that deal is. But I agree with you. Lifting it, I don't understand that move.
1: Right. And they both violated, they definitely violated the ceasefire, rocketing the UAE, going after our ships.
2: 10 times.
1: Yeah. So we said it hasn't hit the threshold yet. And that's not the military talking, that's the president.
2: Right.
1: So how much pressure do you think the president's under to end this, like when you think about the midterms?
2: I think there's a lot of political pressure on it. He sees, some of his approval numbers weak right now, for sure. He sees gas prices moving higher. And then he looks up right now and goes, this is great. Oil's down $7 today. The market, the Dow's taking off like a rocket. But, we've seen this whipsaw over the course of this whole thing over the past couple of months already. My hope is that, and General Jack Keane sort of suggested this in an interview that we did yesterday, I guess, or the day before. He said something to the effect of, we just hope that our intelligence agencies and Israel's intelligence agencies have a lot going on when it comes to Iran and the people and the future of the regime and the government. I mean, I would put a whole lot of hope in that. I think that until you get an actual change in leadership there, you really can't trust any deal.
1: How much do you think it is our munitions depletion? If you look at New York Times, who always says the glass is half empty when it comes to Trump, how much does that have to do with this?
2: Well, I mean, it's of a concern. I mean, you know, military sources say that they're concerned about this as well. Can we ramp it up? You know, there's a story a couple of weeks ago about the potential to ask the auto companies to start creating, to start building missiles and drones. That sounds like a pretty serious need if you're considering converting them. You know, the last time we did that was during COVID when we got manufacturers to start building ventilators, right?
1: Yeah, which were killing people, but I don't want to slow you down. Yeah,
2: but we digress. I'm not laughing at people who died during COVID.
1: No.
2: So it's clearly a question whether or not we're short of munitions. One of the things that I think obviously very interesting in all of this is this meeting in China next week and how all of this plays in. Is China going to pressure Iran to end this war, to agree to something so that they can get the street moving again? You know, maybe China is influencing this question of lifting this. What was the new one called? Operation Freedom. You know, do you think maybe China, you know, put some pressure on this because they need their oil from Iran?
1: But here's the thing. Operation Freedom was not affecting China. In theory, our blockade was stopping China. So the blockade is still there. So that's blocking China.
2: But China, correct me if I'm wrong here, but China gets a lot of its oil from Iran.
1: Yes.
2: The blockade was still in effect, blocking coming or going from Iran. So that would include oil going to China.
1: Absolutely.
2: So they were not benefiting from Operation Freedom.
1: They were not.
2: They're still boxed in.
1: Because they would not need an escort. So the Marco Rubio said, I'm, you know, talking to China constantly about put pressure on your guy.
2: Right.
1: You get 80% of your oil from them. You basically arm them.
2: It's the same conversation we had for so long with North Korea, right?
1: Right. So, you know, put pressure on them. But now it's affecting them directly.
2: Mm-hmm.
1: So that's Marco Rubio says putting pressure on. And President Xi says, according to the President of the United States, President Xi has been very deferential in their conversations. They have not brought up anything like you're denying me my oil, but they are going through their reserves. We know about gas lines that were happening in China. We've heard about that. We know about the Philippines as rolling blackouts, and we know that Pakistan has it too. I imagine Japan and all the others are paying the price. South Korea, they're the ones who depend heavily on this. So,
2: absolutely. And you know how many troops we have in South Korea protecting them from the North? 60 tons.
1: So we said, hey, you got some ships. Why don't you fight too?
2: Absolutely.
1: They said, no, not really. We're not really into it.
2: It's crazy. I did an interview with President a couple of weeks back, and he was basically saying, you know, we wouldn't have a deficit if we didn't spend all this money protecting all these countries in Europe and in Asia.
1: Mm-hmm.
2: You know, all of our money going to protecting these countries where they are based on these relationships, post-war relationships, they need to step up.
1: I want you to hear.
2: They need to say thanks a lot. What can we do to help?
1: Well, I mean, absolutely. I understand they were a little insulted that they didn't get a heads up, but as we mentioned last week, Martha, when you saw the buildup in the region that lasted weeks, what do you think we were doing? Cut 7 is Robert Harwood.
3: I believe at the end of the day, the real center of gravity remains the leadership in Iran, the IRGC, and their ability to control the people, leveraging these elements of power, be it the Straits of Hormuz, the nuclear weapons, the funding of surrogates. So unless we address all those issues, it's just as Secretary Rubio said, we'll be back and dealing with this later. So again, we'll have to see what the negotiations portend, but any control of the Straits by either side seems unacceptable to the other at this point.
1: I hear you. So I want to come back and I want to talk about what Ken Griffin said yesterday about the city that we're in, about New York, what Barack Obama continues to say about Mamdani, extremely talented, future of the party, really socialist, because he brought up this thing called we want to make housing affordable and free buses. How 34 years old, no business experience, no world experience. He's supposed to be doing it. I'm surprised that he thinks he's spotting talent there, but I want to get his take on that. Also, the California had a big debate to be the next governor. 7 people on the stage who will emerge. Don't move.
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0: show that's getting you talking. You're with Brian Kilmeade.
1: It was creepy and weird.
2: Agreed.
1: I mean, like, knock, knock, knock on the window. Like, huh. Mayor of New York City.
2: Knock on the screen, yeah.
1: Yeah, on the screen. Like,
2: yeah. Like, that's how many times have you watched that video?
1: Three. Like, you literally look at the first time, and you're like, you got to be kidding me. Okay? And then the second time, you're like, you know what? This is actually, this has gone from creepy to actually not really creepy. This has gone to frightening because, you know, the CEO of United Healthcare was killed just a few blocks from my house. And anything that creates like an agitation in the extremist on either side of the aisle is a frightening dynamic. I mean, you know, if we look at what happened in D.C.,
3: so that is Ken Griffin at a conference yesterday being asked about the fact that Zohram Mamdani on TikTok did a shoot where he went out there on a tape and pointed Ken Griffin's $238 million apartment, says it's his second home. Why is he here? We should be taxing him more. He gives hundreds of millions of dollars to charity. He's about to spend $9 billion on an office building because taxes were so high he left Chicago. And now you're vilifying Ken Griffin, CEO of Citadel. He's the guy. Zohram Mamdani says we should not have billionaires. Martha McCallum here. Her show starts at 3 o'clock Eastern time. So Ken Griffin is making a lot of sense. I couldn't wait to hear him. He met with the governor. Martha, if I'm him, I don't buy a building here.
4: No, I mean, I think he is probably getting much closer. I don't think anyone would be surprised if he pulls that project out of Manhattan. He doesn't need to have it here. He could do it in Florida. He could do it in a lot of places. You see that you have most J.P. Morgan workers now work in Texas. So this is real. I mean, this was a very childish move. This little tap, tap, tap. We're going to tax the rich.
3: Double down on it.
4: I guess this appeals to the 20-something voter for Mamdani in the mayoral election. But you got to be real. I mean, you got to figure out, you know, who built the hospitals and the parks and every good thing about this city was all built by people who were tremendously successful and were raised and taught, you know, most of them came from nothing, okay? I'm thinking about, for example, Ken Langone, right, who built the hospital system, a huge part of the hospital system in New York. Look at the Tisch family. Look at what they've done for Manhattan. All of these people who literally built these businesses and then turned around and gave back to the community in huge ways. Those people are being chased away. Ken Griffin's a huge philanthropist as well. So, I mean, just like, you got to think a couple chess moves ahead on this stuff.
3: So he says, New York does not welcome success.
4: Right.
3: He says he considers the phrase tax the rich a slur. So what do you mean tax the rich? What are you trying to do? Are you trying to create tension in this country? And that's what they're saying with the Michigan, in Michigan, that Senate race, mm-hmm. with both those candidates. That's certainly what they said in Seattle with that mayor. Remember, she doesn't care if the millionaires leave.
4: Ha, ha, ha.
3: Yeah.
4: Billionaires leave. Ha, ha. Bye. She said, bye.
3: So he, you know, he's thinking about not doing the $9 billion apartment, but he said he's thinking more and more about Miami. And he said, yeah. I want to build more and more in Miami. They welcome it. It's a great environment. Families like it. I know how crowded it is and it's got a downside, but there's more upside. And there's a lot of like-minded people in that area.
4: Look, America needs to embrace success. The way that you build an economy, and this is certainly what Governor DeSantis did in Florida, you make it very attractive for businesses to come in. You lower regulation. You have a tax framework that is very inviting to businesses, and you get out of their way and you let them compete with each other. You let them succeed. They hire a lot of people. I mean, New York City should be giving people tax incentives to move here. I mean, look what happened after COVID. You know, look at Wall Street. Okay. Now I realize the business changed and that so much of it is done electronically now. But when I used to work down there on the floor of the New York Stock Exchange for CNBC, all of the buildings around you, when you walked out of the building, were just jam-packed with investment banks and all kinds of banking businesses. Now they're all apartments.
3: Mm-hmm.
4: Those companies left.
3: Yeah.
4: They moved first to Jersey City, then other places. They moved their operations further out. And this is not a productive environment for New York City. You got to encourage people to be successful. We got to get back to that. You know, we're both working on books about the 250th anniversary of the country. Like, this merit and competition is what made America what it is. There's no guarantee of continued success, right? Every empire has fallen. So if you want this to continue, you have to keep getting back to what made us a great country. Mm-hmm. And if you don't, it will fail. It will fail.
3: So another thing is Barack Obama thinks that Bandami's doing a great job. I don't want to play the soundbite again, but he came out long. He said, this guy's a great idea. Mm-hmm. Let's make housing affordable. Who can argue with that? Well, how do you make it affordable? It's like saying, I'm against crime. Well, what are you going to do to fight crime? Tell me your action plan. But why would Barack Obama, with all his experience, say Mondami's a great talent who has a great plan for New York?
4: I really don't know the answer to that. Maybe he's just trying to be optimistic about his party and he's looking for talent and he hopes that this guy's going to grow over the years. He's very young. He has a lot to learn about how things work. Obama was very young when he started out. Maybe he sees something kindred in him. But, you know, President Obama, when you look back at his history, he was so much more moderate than these folks. So much more moderate than these folks, if you actually just look at his policies. You know, starting with, I mean, he was initially, you know, he changed his mind on gay marriage over the years. Mm-hmm. So, I mean, that's just one example. I mean, the other economic factors also that he was fairly moderate on. I think even on the border, right? The things that he said, oh, you know what? You can't just come across the border. You got to get here legally. So I think he's just looking for something positive, I guess. He's looking for somebody who's got some charisma.
3: Right,
4: I have no idea.
3: But he should point out that in the future of the party, you would think. They don't know.
4: And who's he going to point to?
3: Maybe Bashir, but every time I bring up Bashir, people in Kentucky say, are you kidding me? He is not a moderate, but he does have 60% approval rating. Shapiro, you could say those two guys. You could say, I like some ideas that Fetterman has, but I don't think he'd ever say that. Mm-hmm. You know?
4: Do you think Fetterman's going to become a Republican?
3: I don't know what's holding him back. Is it his wife holding him back? There's something holding him back on that, and I'm not sure what it is. But I think it's going to come down to the fact that I think they're going to primary him, don't you?
4: Probably, yeah.
3: Pennsylvania? I know he's got another 2 years. So yeah, he's got to 28.
4: Yeah.
3: So I think he's got some time. But the president really goes out of his way to compliment him. What the president does not do, he does not really welcome Bill Moore. So, like, for those people who are liberal that agree with him, mm-hmm. he does not, you know, unless you're all in every day,
4: right.
3: All the time, that's it.
4: Right.
3: So tell me who's coming up on your show for people just tuning in right now.
4: Well, we're going to obviously be talking a lot about what's going on with this Iran deal. Matt Whitaker is going to join us. We'll talk about the future of Europe and whether or not it's going to be the center of the global dynamic future, as Europe and the Canadian prime minister seem to think. And we're also going to talk about what happened in Indiana with this primarying situation that was pulled off by really two super PACs and Jim Banks in Indiana. The president said he's going to primary. The president looks at this situation, I think, and says, I know history says that you're going to lose in the midterms. If you're a sitting president, your party's going to lose in the midterms. But, like, I want to try to turn this on its head. So he's all in at trying to undo that trend.
3: And being that we're separate now by 3 or 4 seats, he knows it will change. Not much has changed. Martha McKellum, thanks so much. See you
4: tonight. Great to see you, Brian.
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8: From ABC News, I'm Chuck Sievertson. Project on hold. President Trump says Project Freedom, the U.S. operation to escort ships through the Strait of Hormuz, is being suspended for a short period of time to allow for more peace talks with Iran. ABC News senior political correspondent Rachel Scott.
9: The president launched Operation Epic Fury on February 28th. On April 7th, both sides agreeing to a ceasefire. And then on Sunday, the president announced Project Freedom, only to pause it 2 days later. The Strait of Hormuz remains at a virtual standstill. Only two commercial ships crossing under Project Freedom, more than 1,500 lined up waiting.
8: The president says the military operations in Iran, including the naval blockade, will only end if Iran agrees to U.S. demands, or there'll be heavier bombing than before. ABC's Rebecca Jarvis at a gas station in New York, where a gallon of regular is above $5.
10: Feeling that pressure, a number of states have now enacted gas tax holidays. Kentucky is the latest to do it, but Indiana, Utah, and many others are also trying to help consumers with this burden, which continuously is increasing.
8: Three people have died. Three others are getting evacuated off of the Dutch cruise ship anchored off West Africa that health officials say has cases of hantavirus. They're investigating whether it was spread person to person. ABC's Victor Akendo.
11: The first victims, a Dutch couple. The World Health Organization says their working assumption is they were likely infected before boarding the ship in Argentina, where the rare Andy strain was discovered. Hantavirus is usually spread through exposure to rodents. Workers now disinfecting cabins as a precaution as they race to contain the spread.
8: Cable news pioneer, TV and movie mogul, sports team owner, yacht racer, and raiser of buffaloes, Ted Turner has died at 87. Known as the Mouth from the South, Turner once said, "If I only had a little humility, I'd be perfect." 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
2: More than 3 months since the disappearance of Nancy Guthrie, FBI Director Kash Patel says the Arizona sheriff excluded the FBI early on in the search. ABC's Sophie Flay.
3: Patel questioning why Pima County Sheriff Chris Nano sent DNA evidence to a private lab in Florida instead of the FBI lab in Quantico, Virginia. Last night, the sheriff's department responded to Patel's claims, insisting the FBI was promptly notified by both our department and the Guthrie family. While the FBI director was not on scene, coordination with the Bureau began without delay. And insisting the Florida lab and the FBI's lab worked in close partnership from the outset.
2: More than $1 million in reward money is still being offered in the case. It's Wildfire Awareness Week, an event California fire officials are using to remind people to be prepared. Johnny Graves with the L.A. Fire Department's Air Corps and says they're applying lessons learned from last year's devastating fires.
4: We have pilots that are well-trained and very skilled in dropping water onto the flanks of the fire. We have crew chiefs and crew members that are trained to effect rescues when needed.
2: Officials stress wildfires are an increasingly common threat due to climate change. A major shift for the FDA. The agency has authorized the first fruit-flavored e-cigarettes. Critics say the vapes have been shown to be most popular among young people, prompting concern that this might reverse declining rates. Chuck Sievertson, ABC News.
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10: Good morning, everybody. Hope you're off to a great start. We're going to see a daytime high today of about 86 degrees, so getting hotter. It's going to be drier as well. More sunshine around. Generally dry through the rest of the weekend with highs in the low 90s as we hit the Mother's Day holiday. I'm WPBF 25 First Warning meteorologist Sandra Shaw.
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Welcome. It is Eric Erickson broadcasting live from KWTO in Springfield, Missouri. I've never been to Missouri before. It's chilly here, overcast. It was raining last night when we got in, and the people are delightful. The full number, 877-973-7425. 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

was actually a pretty abrasive, obnoxious, highly opinionated communist. But he was also a capitalist. And he also very much loved the United States, even as he had great issues with the United States. And my point of highlighting his death, he had Lewy body dementia. He was in decline, struggled with depression for most of his life. He resurrected the Braves, turned him into an A-plus World Series winning baseball franchise, built CNN, built Turner Broadcasting, shamed and degraded the world with Captain Planet, colorized Casablanca. Buddy of mine said he was actually really surprised Ted Turner never colorized the beginning of Wizard of Oz, given his penchant for colorizing every black and white movie that was ever made. Or saved a lot of classic movies that you know and love. They would not be around but for him. He loved movies, loved film, loved the news. CNN was at its high point under Ted Turner's leadership where, yeah, did they lean center left? Yes, like every news network they do. Was he a communist? Yes. Married to Jane Fonda for a time. But also he was an American institution, and he was extremely complicated. Ted Turner actually had a lot of conservative friends, people who would pick his brain on things from a conservative standpoint, would use him as a bully pulpit and soapbox and a wall to bounce ideas off of and try to engage Ted and vet their ideas from a conservative standpoint. People didn't realize that about Ted Turner. He was actually very good with maintaining friendships with people on the right in a way that people on the left no longer do. He was a complicated American, and that is why I think it's worth beginning the show here noting his passing, a legend who many of you probably don't appreciate him because he's been off the national stage for a very long time. He was very much against AOL buying Time Warner. They bought it anyway and then undercut him and pushed him out of the company, took ownership of Turner Broadcasting and CNN, and then essentially ran his legacy into the ground. He had great skepticism of those major mergers and the like, but he was actually a very complicated American figure who you couldn't really pigeonhole him. Was he communist? Yes, but he was also a capitalist. He was a landholder, and he was an environmentalist, but he also used his buffalo herd to do Ted's Montana Grills around the country. They've kind of been in decline. They're still great restaurants, but there aren't as many of them as there once were. There are more of them, I think, probably in the metro Atlanta area than elsewhere. But he was an American icon, and he has passed away with Lewy body dementia, having faded from the limelight over a number of years. One of the largest, if not the largest, landowners in the United States, resurrected the Braves, had an impact internationally on the news, was a philanthropist who gave to lots of organizations in the world, including the United Nations. He will definitely be missed. And again, and I don't want to be a broken record, but the major point and the reason I wanted to highlight his death is because though he was a vehement progressive who hated Donald Trump and a lot of Republicans, he was also someone who was willing to be friends with people with whom he disagreed, to allow them to challenge him with their ideas, to improve his own ideas and their ideas, and valued a news network that was actually a news network dedicated to telling just what was going on in the world without a lot of opinion. Was it from a left-wing frame? Yes, it absolutely was. I worked at CNN for 3 years. It only got worse after Turner left, which is kind of notable because CNN last night did a California debate for the California candidates running for governor. You know there are 57 people running for governor in California? The ballot is more than a page. The ballot for the California gubernatorial primary, it's a jungle primary, the Republicans and Democrats alike, they're all piled in together. And it's an interesting perspective because one of the people running and the guy who actually leads the polls is the Republican. Now, you got to get over 50% to win. And that's the gotcha, that's the catch, is you got to get over 50% to win. And in getting over 50% to win, you are going to find a Republican and a Democrat who probably make it into the general election, and the Democrats stomp the Republican. Steve Hilton is the front runner. Now, there have been two Republicans at the front of the pack, and there's been real concern among the Democrats. That's why they pushed Eric Swalwell out of the campaign, because he was dominating. They knew he was damaged goods. They knew they

0: could get him out of the campaign and consolidate the Democratic field. They're trying hard to consolidate the Democratic field, and the reality is that the Republicans are still leading. It's a very interesting setup. Now, Kobe, I don't know if you have access. So, folks, I'm broadcasting from KWTO in Missouri, and normally I would play my own audio. I don't have an aux jack here to be able to do it, so Kobe's got to play the audio. Kobe, if you have the files up and can play that Steve Hilton on immigration file, it's worth you guys hearing his answer on immigration last night in California.
1: Mr. Hilton, right now, President Trump is enacting a policy of mass deportation. As you know, roughly half of California farm workers, which are an essential part of this state's economy, are undocumented. As governor, would you push to deport them?
2: So I'm the only immigrant on stage. I'm a legal immigrant. And Americans support immigration when it is properly controlled. And what we saw under the Biden administration, open borders, undermined everybody's support for immigration. And as governor, I've made it very clear, although it is the federal government's responsibility to determine and implement immigration policy, I think it's important that all the laws are peacefully enforced. And as governor, I would make sure that we work with the federal government to enforce our laws.
0: That was Steve Hilton. Kind of disconcerting, is it not, to hear a British accent? He's an immigrant from Britain running as a Republican in California. He's now in the lead in that race. Republicans mostly galvanized behind him. Donald Trump has embraced him, much to the chagrin, by the way, of a lot of Republicans in California. They were hoping that Donald Trump would stay out of the race and not cause Republicans to consolidate around Steve Hilton, which would give an opportunity for another Democrat to rise in the polling. Very interesting situation in California, although I'm still baffled by an international news network like CNN deciding that they were going to do a California, I keep wanting to call it a Democratic primary because there's so many Democrats in the race, two Republicans out of 57, most of the rest are Democrats, a few other oddball candidates in there, but CNN hosted that debate last night. Interestingly enough, Katie Porter, the obnoxious Democrat who people are largely rejecting, thankfully, said that everybody in California should get state aid, state welfare, state health care benefits, including illegal aliens, because they're Californians too, doubling down on that position. The Democrats taking some very far left positions. But related to all of this, and I mentioned this yesterday towards the end, have you heard yet on your news outlets that the Palisades fire last year that swept through Los Angeles, displacing thousands of people, burning hundreds of millions of dollars worth of property? Did you know it was an angry leftist who set the fire? Because the spin from the Democrats at the time and going through has been that it was global warming, that it was climate change that caused it, that it was sparks and lightning and brush and maybe a tossed cigarette that did it. And now they're prosecuting a guy for starting the fire. Did you know that? Have you heard that? Have you heard that from your local media? Have you heard that from your national media other than Fox News and the New York Post that have covered it? It was a progressive activist who was enraged at the arrest of Luigi Mangione for killing Brian Thompson, the United Healthcare CEO. According to people who used him as an Uber driver, he made people uncomfortable venting about capitalism, venting about the rich, and venting about the arrest of Luigi Mangione. And he hated the wealthy and decided he would burn down their neighborhood. This is another progressive attack, and I just need you to embed this in the back of your brain where you remember things. And when we talk about left-wing violence in this country and the media says, no, the right is always worse, a leftist is being prosecuted for starting the Palisade fire because he hated the rich. We've had three assassination attempts on Donald Trump. We've had Charlie Kirk's assassination. We've had we've had the Brett Kavanaugh assassination attempt. We've had the Russ Vought assassination attempt. We have this arsonist in California who burned down a neighborhood of wealthy people because he hated the rich. The left continues to turn violent, and the media continues to insist, well, you know, right-wing violence, that's a problem too. Friends, it is not a both-sides issue anymore. It's not. And what's so interesting is the mayor of Los Angeles is being challenged, not just by Spencer Pratt, but by a far left member of the Los Angeles City Council, who is a communist, who is a Mamdani. And in L.A., they're saying they could have their own Mamdani, and they're thinking that's a good thing. I continue to believe these communities need to get what they vote for and get it good and hard. You know, the shopkeepers in Harlem are upset about Mamdani. He wants to put in a subsidized city-owned grocery store. The grocery keepers of Harlem, who are overwhelmingly non-white, mostly black, they're upset he wants to put a subsidized grocery store in their neighborhood when they themselves are the ones who are trying to provide reasonably priced groceries for their consumers, and now they're going to be put at a competitive disadvantage by a taxpayer-funded grocery store that was clearly not well thought out, is going to take 3 to 4 years to build and cost $30 million. Last night on the debate stage in California, all of the Democrats on the debate stage blamed Donald Trump for high gas prices. I don't have this clip, but Steve Hilton lectured them and said Donald Trump is the president of 50 states, not just California, and California has the highest gas prices and had them before Donald Trump was president. California has the highest home prices, and that was before Donald Trump was president. California has the highest cost of living, and that was before Donald Trump was president. And these Democrats are escaping from their own policy conclusions by blaming Donald Trump for everything when it's not Donald Trump's fault. And he's right. But it's far easier to blame Donald Trump. So many progressives are getting away with so much right now by blaming Donald Trump. The blame game. They don't have to take stock of their positions. They can just say it's Trump's fault. By the way, as I'm speaking to you right now, in Virginia, Louise Lucas, the Senate Majority Leader of Virginia, is having her office raided and a next-door marijuana dispensary and 8 other locations. 10 locations are being raided related to corruption probe of Louise Lucas. And you know what the Democrats are already saying? They're blaming Trump, saying it's a political vendetta. It's not real. It's not real. It's Trump. They's just out to get Louise Lucas. What's so funny is that Louise Lucas had to ask a Fox News reporter how many places were being raided when she found out it was 10. The punchline there, if you don't know anything about Virginia, is that Louise Lucas said that they were going to do a 10-to-1 congressional redistricting to F the Republicans. So a lot of people pointed out it's kind of funny that 10 locations have been raided today in Virginia in a corruption probe of Louise Lucas. The Democrats keep blasting Donald Trump to try to avoid having to grapple with the fallout of their behaviors and their actions and their policies. They just want to blame Donald Trump. By the way, you know someone who didn't blame Republican politicians for all of his failings and the failings of this nation? Ted Turner. He was a communist. A complicated man, but he loved the country, and he was a big advocate on people taking individual ownership for their own problems, including the Democratic Party, whose policies he often recognized failed, something Democrats themselves can't bring themselves to do these days. We'll be right back.
3: 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It's the Eric Erickson Show.
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1: Hello, America. It is Eric Erickson here. I am broadcasting from Springfield, Missouri today. KWTO, glad to have you with me. Weather here, at least it's cool. It's starting to warm up back home, although we in Georgia are supposed to have like the coolest May that we've had in decades. The weather's just weird these days, is it not? Sign of the end times, if you ask me. Okay, we got other stuff that we got to talk about when we come back. We got to talk about the president's deal in Iran, because I'm flummoxed. If you read my morning piece, I'm wondering if I was wrong, because I just thought there's no possible way we would go bombing Iran unless we had some sort of plan. And a lot of friends of mine who are well-sourced within the White House said, nope, this is a fly-by-the-seat-of-his-pants moment after Venezuela. I was like, surely we would not go into Iran without a plan. It appears we went into Iran without a plan. And now, after yesterday's announcement about Project Freedom, today, the president is saying Project Freedom is on hold because we might get a deal with Iran. And what we're told is it's actually a one-page memorandum agreeing to reopen the Strait of Hormuz and revisit the nuclear materials at a later date. That doesn't sound like a good plan to me. We'll see. We'll get into the details when we come back. And of course, we got to talk about Marco Rubio's star is rising. A lot of Republicans paying attention to his press conference yesterday. And Mark Halperin, whose show I was on yesterday, says he hears it was not a coincidence that Rubio was given the press pulpit yesterday while J.D. Vance was out of town. What do we make of that? We'll get into all that when we come back. First, I got to tell you about Swiss America. 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
3: ABC News, I'm Chuck Sievertson. Project Freedom, the U.S. operation to escort ships through the Strait of Hormuz, is being suspended, says President Trump, to allow for more peace talks with Iran. In Tel Aviv, ABC's Tom Sufi Burridge.
4: It doesn't appear to have given the confidence for enough commercial vessels to start making the journey. We only saw two U.S.-linked ships in the very initial phase. Yesterday, we saw absolutely no ships, as far as we're aware of, actually make the journey through the Strait of Hormuz.
3: Three people have died, three others getting evacuated off the Dutch cruise ship anchored off West Africa that health officials say has cases of hantavirus. So far, an update on Wall Street. TV superstation maker, cable news pioneer, sports team owner, much more, Ted Turner, has died at 87. Asked once by ABC's Barbara Walters.
5: What's the best piece of advice you were given? Was there one?
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3: Known as the mouth from the south. This is ABC News.
7: This is a Bloomberg Money Minute. Just ahead of this Friday's April jobs report, some encouraging news. U.S. companies added 109,000 jobs in April, the most in over a year, according to payroll firm ADP. More than half of those new hires in healthcare and education. Officials in Iran now evaluating the newest proposal from the U.S. to end the war and reopen the Strait of Hormuz. Also, the U.S. naval blockade on Iranian ports would end. President Trump, though, warning that, quote, the bombing starts if Iran does not agree to the terms. But Wall Street is hopeful. Right now, the Dow and the S&P 500 each up a little more than 1%, the Nasdaq 1.5% higher, and oil down 7% at $95 a barrel. Shares of Uber up 8% after giving a better-than-expected forecast, saying demand for rides from U.S. commuters and travelers will offset weakness in the Middle East because of the war. And Sony Music paying nearly $4 billion to acquire the rights to 45,000 songs and the catalogs of Neil Young and Justin Bieber. Tom Busby, Bloomberg Radio.
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10: From the WPBF First Warning Weather Center, this is meteorologist Brooke Silvering. Temperatures today will be reaching those mid to upper 80s under a mix of sun and clouds. Very warm throughout the afternoon into the evening hours. Look for temperatures into the 70s through the overnight, back into the 90s through the rest of the work week into the weekend.
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1: Hello there and welcome. It is Eric Erickson here, broadcasting from KWTO in Springfield, Missouri today as we continue touring around our affiliates around the nation. Welcome to those of you in Fayetteville, Arkansas, and Florence, South Carolina. Glad to have you on board the show. The phone number, 877-973-7425. And everybody, old, new, the lie, everybody, if you text Eric, E-R-I-C-K, my name has the C and the K, E-R-I-C-K, if you text Eric to 33777, I will send you back a list of links. The first one is the show notes. The second one is the live stream. The third one, you got the podcast. Now, I did not intend to put the show notes behind the paywall today, but I let Fisher finish it up and put some graphics in it, and he stuck a paywall in it because he's very insistent that we should milk all of you for every possible penny we can get out of you. And $7. I wasn't going to do the paywall today, but he did. He wants me to put everything behind the paywall. I should do as I'm told and I don't, in defiance of the people who work for me. But nonetheless, you can get the show notes if you text Eric to 33777. That very first link you can get in the morning piece was not behind a paywall. So you can get the morning piece, which is what we got to talk about. First, I got to tell you about Renai, because if you go to TalkingTankless.com and click on the rebate button, you can get $500 rebate on a Renai tankless water heater. $500, people. 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You'll see the Eric Erickson rebate. And when you click it, it's going to ask you for the passcode, Eric, E-R-I-C-K. 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It's for homeowners only. And you will never run out of hot water. You'll have hot water forever like we do in our house. 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It's really well priced already. We've had one for about 2 years in our house, well before when I started advertising. I sought them as an advertiser because I love this product. I've wanted one for years since Paul Harvey talked about it when I was a kid, because, you know, anything Paul Harvey advertised, I wanted as a kid. My dad listened to the show. Only time my dad would spank us in our house is if we made noise when Paul Harvey was talking, because his was the voice of God, apparently. Nonetheless, I digress. So I heard Paul Harvey after. I was like, one day I'm going to have forever hot water. I'm not going to have to fight my sisters for hot water in the showers. And now I got kids, and we have ended the household fights over hot water thanks to Renai. TalkingTankless.com. Click rebate button. Fill out the form. Get the Eric Erickson rebate. My passcode is Eric, E-R-I-C-K. Now, we must move to the Iran situation. And I got to tell you guys, I don't know what's going on. I'm a little bit discombobulated. Yesterday morning, there was a Pentagon briefing. My buddy Scott Inez, I do a Tuesday morning hit on WDBO, my affiliate in Orlando, and Scott texted me and he said, I'm not sure we can get you on. The Pentagon briefing is coming on. They're making some news. I'm like, no problem. No big deal. Let me know. And then it was done. So we did the hit, and he's like, what do you think about this? Project Freedom. It's separate from Operation Epic Fury. It's going to be the American warships helping people transit the Strait of Hormuz. One or two ships did it yesterday with American destroyers protecting them, taking incoming fire from the Iranians, who were also lobbing missiles for 2 days in a row at the United Arab Emirates, which said they expected an American military response in Iran within 24 hours. And then before sunset last night, and instead, what did we get? The president saying, hey, we think we got to deal with the Iranians. It doesn't actually appear to be a deal with the Iranians. Axios has the story. If you got the show notes, you would see it, because I think it's not behind the paywall portion. This is, the White House believes it's getting close to an agreement with Iran on a one-page memorandum of understanding to end the war and set a framework for more detailed nuclear negotiations, according to two U.S. officials and two other sources briefed on the issue. The U.S. expects Iranian responses on several key points in the next 48 hours. Nothing has been agreed yet, but the sources said this was the closest the parties had been to an agreement since the war began. Among other provisions, the deal would involve Iran committing to a moratorium on nuclear enrichment, the United States agreeing to lift its sanctions and release billions of frozen Iranian assets, and both sides lifting restrictions around transit through the Strait of Hormuz. Many of the terms laid out in the memo would be contingent on a final agreement being reached, leaving the possibility of a renewed war or extended limbo in which the hot war stopped and nothing is truly resolved. I mean this respectfully. This is stupid. This is stupid. You and I and Donald Trump blasted Barack Obama for a nuclear moratorium with Iran because we couldn't trust them. And we blasted Barack Obama for giving Iran billions of dollars with which they could fund terrorism instead of taking care of their people. And we blasted the Iranians and the Obama administration for a deal that had not enough safeguards to be respected. And essentially, Donald Trump is offering Iran Barack Obama's deal, but worse. What in God's name are we doing? It really looks like we went into Iran and we really didn't have a plan. By the way, there are people in the White House who are throwing Pete Hegseth under the bus, even as I speak, saying that Pete Hegseth oversold the war to the president and what we could accomplish with a bombing campaign. He oversold it to the president. He wanted to show the strength of the American military, and it appears Hegseth is being made to be the fall guy. But wait, there is more. American CIA intelligence assessments now say Iran is about a year from being able to make a nuclear weapon. That we only set them back a year last year when we bombed that facility, and nothing has changed today. But wait, there is more. The Associated Press and other media outlets, including the Washington Post, are reporting that a survey of commercial satellite data, publicly available, shows Iran hit far more targets of the American military in the Middle East than the Pentagon told us. Did they tell the president? Because, you know, the you can buy commercially available satellite information, and occasionally it's not completely redacted. You can see the military bases, and you can get a three-week-ago picture, and you can get a yesterday picture, and you can examine the two and see if there's damage. And according to the Washington Post, in an examination of commercial satellite data, it turns out the Pentagon has not been truthful with the public, and the Iranians actually did far more damage to American military installations in the Middle East than we were led to believe originally. And now the president wants to cut bait. He wants an economic solution. Y'all, I have explained this to you ad nauseum, and I got to explain it to you one more time. You cannot let go of the tail of a tiger if you have not defanged it or declawed it, because it will turn and maul you probably to death. And that appears to be what the advisors in the White House are now convincing the president of the United States to do, to let go of the tail of the tiger, with not only without declawing or defanging it, but giving it billions of dollars. This isn't a good plan. And I hope the president will change his mind. I know there are people in the White House who are now trying to tell the president, bad deal, bad deal. The president this morning announced if Iran doesn't take the deal within 48 hours, the bombings may resume. I'm hoping the bombings resume. I will just say again, there were a lot of valid reasons to not bomb Iran. I disagreed with them. I think it's time. We've destabilized Hezbollah, we've destabilized Hamas, we've destabilized the Houthi. It was time to bomb Iran. It was. We gave weapons to the Kurds to give to the Iranian people, and the Kurds kept the weapons. We should fix that. We should keep the strait closed. The problem is the president and the Republicans are seeing gas prices. They're now the highest they've been since Biden was president, and they may go higher. That's part of the problem. Gas prices are now 50% higher than they were 2 months ago. And independent voters who Republicans rely on to mitigate midterm elections are mad at the GOP. Take my state of Georgia right now. The Republicans in Georgia are on the verge of losing their Supreme Court and Court of Appeals conservative majority because the Democrats are blowing the Republicans out of the water in early voting turnout. The Republicans in Georgia have such a nasty primary. 50-some-odd percent of voters are still undecided about the governor and the Senate race there, and they're just refusing to go vote. And they don't realize that the primaries in Georgia are the general election for the judicial seats, and they're about to lose their Supreme Court and Court of Appeals to some open partisan Democrats. The Democrats, these are nonpartisan races, and the Democrats don't care. The Democratic Party in Georgia is literally funding the campaigns of the two progressive trial lawyers, pro-abortion activists who want to be on the Supreme Court and the Court of Appeals. And Republicans in Georgia aren't going to vote. They're not enthusiastic. They're divided. They're undecided. And they're going to cost themselves a conservative Supreme Court and Court of Appeals because they're not showing up to vote, even for those judicial seats. By the way, if you're in Georgia, want to see how I recommend you vote, text the word ENGAGE to 33777. I'll send you my links so you can see who to vote for. You just scroll to the bottom of that post. Governor, you pick your pick yourself. Dooley, Derek Dooley for Senate, John Kennedy for Lieutenant Governor. Just go down the list. Text ENGAGE to 33777. Republicans around the country are not enthusiastic right now, and Republican independents are even less enthusiastic. And that's why the House is going to flip, and that's why the Senate is a concern. And so the president understands, with high gas prices out there right now, that he's alienated a lot of voters, and he's trying to mitigate that damage. And he thinks the way to mitigate the damage is to cut a quick deal with Iran, but it's a bad deal. This is a, if the deal as outlined by Axios is correct, to free up billions of dollars for Iran and give them just a moratorium on nuclear advancement, that's no better than what Obama gave them. And perhaps even worse, you can't trust the Iranians to begin with. This is not a good deal. Did we really go in without a plan? That's what people in the White House are whispering, that Pete Hegseth sold the president a bill of goods that wasn't fleshed out. And he sold it to the president. The president bit, and he executed, and we can't actually finish the job. You can't let go of a tiger's tail if you have not defanged it and declawed it. I'm really worried about this. My only hope is that Iran gets too cocky and the president decides he's got to go in and blow him up. Because you got to go in and blow him up. You've got to go in and work on the Iranians. You got to free up the Iranian people to be able to take to the streets. You've got to be able to allow the Iranian people to take back their country. Or the people who said we never should have gone in turn out to be the ones who are right. And I really don't want those people to be the ones who are right, because I really do think what the president did was right. I think going in and blowing up the Iranians was right, but you got to finish the job. This is not finishing the job. This is kicking a hornet's nest, letting go of the tail of a tiger. We're going to get stung. We're going to get hurt. You can't trust the Iranians. They really do want to kill us. They really do want to kill the Israelis. They really do want to bring about the apocalypse. This is the foundation of that country's being. It is what they say. Why is it that white Westerners refuse to take Islamic radicals at their word? They always hear these people say death to the West, and they're like, they can't possibly mean that literally. Why not? Why can't we take them at their word? It seems like all of the Western pundits and the philosophers and the foreign policy experts refuse to take Islamic radicals at their word. And now these people are whispering in the ear of the president, telling him he can somehow trust the Iranians. Trust but verify. Be like Reagan. You can't verify it. The country is the landmass of Alaska, and they have a 47-year history of lying about everything. You can't trust these people. You didn't have to go in there and do what you did, Mr. President. But now you owe it to the safety and future of the American people to go in and finish the job. Not give billions of dollars to a regime whose entire history is premised on funding terrorism, not taking care of their own people. This would be a terrible thing to do. I would hate to admit that I was wrong to have supported this, because I think it was the right thing to do. But the way this is working out, it's not looking good. This deal looks to be bad, as outlined in Axios. And by the way, they're very well sourced at Axios in this administration, and they've been the first ones to get a lot of this stuff right. That's why I'm really concerned. We'll be right back.
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1: Those of you in the southeast, the Carolinas, Georgia, Florida, keep an eye out for severe weather rolling in to the southeast. 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My wife and kids are hunkering down with storms headed through. And I'm in Missouri. It's the weather's between me and them. So I'll get home tomorrow. We're maybe having a little bit of a flight delay tomorrow because of the weather. We'll see. Now, we got to move on to other stuff. When we come back, the top of the hour, I got to tell you, we got to play some Marco Rubio clips because he was the White House press secretary yesterday. Is there anything that man can't do? Secretary of State, Archivist, National Security Advisor, Librarian of Congress, White House Press Secretary, DJ. So much Marco Rubio does, and people in the White House are buzzing about maybe him and not Vance in 2028. I'll tell you what I'm hearing and what I know. First, I got to tell you about Van Allen Golf, vanallengolf.com. They had a limited edition Star Wars themed trooper putter. As white and black, the thing looks sharp. Charlie was telling me last night, having used my putter in Las Vegas, he's trying to get one for his birthday. If you go to vanallengolf.com, you can see what we're talking about. They're gorgeous putters. They really, really are. And they're really well balanced. The one with the bronze head, I've got it, and it's incredible. I love it. 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Now, you need to know more about this raid in Virginia. Democrats, interestingly, in Virginia are being very cautious about coming out and circling the wagons around Louise Lucas. She's the Senate Majority Leader. She's the obnoxious woman who even Abigail Spanberger, the governor of Virginia, does not like. Abigail Spanberger, the governor of Virginia, a purported ally of this woman, is probably the happiest person in America today if Louise Lucas goes to jail, because she doesn't like the woman at all. That's why Democrats are not out there aggressively defending her. 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
3: From ABC News, I'm Chuck Sievertson. Right about now, that Dutch cruise ship, which health officials say has some cases of hantavirus, the disease usually spread by rodents, is scheduled to move from its position off West Africa, say merchant shipping officials. Spain's offered to host it at the Canary Islands. Three people have died, with three others getting evacuated. ABC's Victor Akendo.
22: 17 Americans are among the nearly 150 on that ship, including Jake Rosemarin, who tells us everyone on board remains in good spirits and are hopeful, saying there are safety measures in place, masking, access to decks for fresh air, and here's his meal delivered to his cabin. Health officials now trying to reassure the stranded passengers.
3: Health officials investigating whether the hantavirus was spread person to person. Project Freedom, the U.S. operation to escort ships through the Strait of Hormuz, is being suspended, says President Trump, to allow for more peace talks with Iran. Commerce Secretary Howard Lutnick is in a closed-door interview with the House Oversight Committee on his relationship with convicted sex offender Jeffrey Epstein. Before the hearing, Committee Chair James Comer says Lutnick came voluntarily.
23: I think
2: people can see that this is a bipartisan investigation. We're really sincerely trying to get the truth. Our goal is to provide justice for the victims, and hopefully today will be helpful.
3: Lutnick said earlier that he cut ties with Epstein in 2005, but documents from the Justice Department showed Lutnick and his family visited Epstein's private island in 2012. Cable news pioneer, sports team owner, yacht racer, and much more, Ted Turner has died at 87. He was a famed environmentalist and philanthropist.
4: Are we going to make the right choices that will allow us to exist for another million years here on this beautiful paradise of a planet that we're on? Or are we going to turn it into a desert?
3: Turner pledging $1 billion to create the UN Foundation and the Turner Foundation. 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
5: This is the Bloomberg Real Estate Report. I'm Denise Pellegrini. Worries about global headlines and higher mortgage rates than many buyers would like? Well, that's been raining on the parade in what was supposed to be a decent spring home selling season for home builders.
23: You know, coming into the spring selling season, expectations were pretty high because we had thought, you know, rates were moving in the right direction. The economy was still doing good. But then we had the war in Iran, which kind of threw a wrench into things.
5: Drew Redding, home builder analyst with Bloomberg Intelligence, says it's just a little tough out there right now.
23: So far in the spring selling season, demand has been weaker than expected. Sales were down about 7.5% in March, which leaves them down about 2% for the year now.
5: Redding says as a result, builders are rolling out more incentives and even cutting base prices more. National Association of Home Builders says 37% of builders reported cutting prices last month. And that's the Bloomberg Real Estate Report. I'm Denise Pellegrini.
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10: From the WPBF First Warning Weather Center, this is meteorologist Brooke Silvering. Temperatures today will be reaching those mid to upper 80s under a mix of sun and clouds. Very warm throughout the afternoon into the evening hours. Look for temperatures into the 70s through the overnight, back into the 90s through the rest of the work week into the weekend.
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America, welcome. It is Eric Erickson here, broadcasting live from Springfield, Missouri at KWTO. 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The phone number 877-973-7425 and text Eric, E-R-I-C-K, to 33777. Get the live stream, the show notes, all that. I got to tell you, for those of you who are in my home state, if you text the word engage to 33777, I'll send you back the list of who I recommend you vote for. And listen, for those of you nationally, I do apologize because, you know, I live in the state of Georgia. I want to see the best for the state. And this is our statewide elections year, and there are a massive number of undecided Republicans, and they're not showing up to vote. And in Georgia, for reasons no one quite understands, our general election for judges is the primary.

0: Just show up and vote at the nonpartisan races in Georgia. You can save your Supreme Court from the progressives by voting for the incumbents. Just vote for the incumbent judges on the ballot, and you'll save yourself for the progressives because they are coming for a takeover. They've already said they want to get, they want to declare that the abortion ban in Georgia unconstitutional. They want to declare the Religious Freedom Restoration Act unconstitutional, and they want to declare the ban on boys and girls sports unconstitutional. And they're openly saying, if we get the Supreme Court, this is what we're going to do. So you got to stand up for your rights, but you got to do it in the primary. You can, you don't have to vote for the Republicans on the ballot. Just go vote nonpartisan. Text ENGAGE to 33777. I'll give you a great list of people from my buddy John F. Kennedy running for lieutenant governor, to Derek Dooley for the Senate, to so many more. And to the rest of you nationally, I think you guys get it, but I know some people get annoyed. You're listening in Sacramento, California, but I talked about your governor's race at the beginning of the shows. For the rest of you, however, we need to talk about Marco Rubio. We got to talk about Rubio. So I said yesterday, so I co-hosted Mark Halperin's show yesterday, and I said I presumed it was a coincidence that J.D. Vance was out of Washington and Marco Rubio filled in as press secretary, and the actual press secretary, Carolyn Leavitt, is on maternity leave. And Mark Halperin said, nope, that was not a coincidence, that there was a reason Marco Rubio was press secretary on the day J.D. Vance was out of the White House and had limited media availability. But, well, that's kind of interesting. Inside the White House, people are saying that the president is openly suggesting Rubio might be a better pick in 2028 than J.D. Vance. I got to tell you, I'm sort of in the camp that J.D. Vance probably can't run for president in 28. I mean, he can if he wants to, but I don't know that he can do it successfully. If the president's popularity continues to be less than 40%, I don't know that it's worth J.D. Vance running for president, because the Trump administration is going to be shackled around him. And let's be honest, if J.D. Vance runs for president and publicly disagrees with anything President Trump has done, President Trump is going to come after him on social media. He lacks the impulse control to keep his mouth shut. If Marco Rubio runs, he can be tied to the foreign policy, which is a big, mature, adult foreign policy, even as I disagree with how the president's currently handling the Iran situation. It's an adult foreign policy, and Rubio is really good. So he was at the White House yesterday as press secretary. Kobe, the unnumbered clip, Rubio, Hope for America. This is he was asked this about his hope for America. Let's play that clip.
1: For America at a time such as this.
2: My hope for America?
1: And how do you personally deal with that?
2: Yeah, look, I mean, my hope for America is what it's always been. I think it's the hope I hope we all share. We want it to continue to be the place where anyone from anywhere can achieve anything, where you're not limited by the circumstances of your birth, by the color of your skin, by your ethnicity, but frankly, it's a place where you are able to overcome challenges and achieve your full potential. I think that should be the goal of every country in the world, frankly, but I think in the U.S., we're not perfect. Our history is not one of perfection, but it's still better than anybody else's history, and ours is a story of perpetual improvement. Each generation has left the next generation of Americans freer, more prosperous, safer, and that is our goal as well. But it is a unique and exceptional country, and as we come upon this 250-year anniversary, I think we have a lot to learn and be proud of in our history. It is one of perpetual and continuous improvement, where each generation has done its part to bring us closer to fulfilling the vision that the founders of this country had upon its founding. So, thank you.
0: There you have it. That's an incredible answer. It's a solid answer from Rubio, a very solid answer about his hope for the United States, referencing our 250th birthday. Each generation leaves the next generation freer. He's a remarkable spokesman. He's very good at it. And think about the trust the president has in Marco Rubio. He is the archivist of the United States. He was temporarily the Librarian of Congress for the United States. He is the Secretary of State for the United States. He is the National Security Advisor to the President of the United States. He has been the president's point person on Venezuela and Cuba. By the way, he was asked yesterday about Cuba because someone released a picture, or I think the Pentagon released a picture of Marco Rubio talking to the commanders of Southcom. Southcom is in charge of Western Hemisphere, South American, Caribbean space for the United States. and Rubio and the commander of Southcom were posing in front of a picture of Cuba.

0: And a reporter asked Marco Rubio if there was an update on Cuba. And Marco Rubio said, yes, there is an update on Cuba. And the reporter said, okay, what's the update? And Marco Rubio said, I'm not going to tell you. This is not for you to know what the update on Cuba is, but there's an update on Cuba. And this comes after the president had on social media the other day claimed that soon the United States would be in control of Cuba. We'll see. We'll see. Rubio wants to free Cuba. He's also a very articulate spokesman of the goals of the United States with Iran. Rumor has it Rubio's a little bit frustrated himself with where the president is right now. Let's play clip 5 of Marco Rubio.
1: Our power and our abilities to project military power in the service of our national interests above all else. Now, what's really important for you to report and for everyone to understand is this is not an offensive operation. This is a defensive operation. And what that means is very simple. There's no shooting unless we're shot at first. Okay, we're not attacking them. We're not. But if they're attacking us or they're attacking a ship, you need to respond to that. You're not going to let some fast boat come up on a ship and shoot it up. We're going to respond to it. And we've been successful at it. I don't know what the exact number is, but I know a number of those fast boats have now been targeted. And we'll continue to be if they pose a threat to our forces. We'll shoot down drones. We'll shoot down missiles. But it's defensive in nature. This is defensive. So if you hear stories about attacks and launching of firing back and forth, it's not back and forth. We are only responding if attacked first. This is a defensive operation, and that's what's occurring here. Just about the importance of the Straits for a moment, this is approximately a quarter of the world's oil trade, along with significant volumes of fuel and fertilizer that operate through the Straits of Hormuz. The Iranian regime cannot be allowed to dictate who uses this vital waterway. I don't think this is also being reported enough. Maybe you are reporting. I don't read everyone. I don't have many damn outlets here. I don't know who you all are, but.
0: Good for Rubio on that one. Let's also play clip 6 there of Rubio.
1: In Iran today. And so they're sitting ducks. They're isolated. They're starving. They're vulnerable. And at least 10 sailors have already died as a result of the civilian sailors. So already many nations privately and some publicly have asked the United States to help free their ships and to restore freedom of navigation in the Straits of Hormuz and this critical artery of global trade. And so President Trump, as he always does, stepped up and answered the calls for their help. And he's directed the United States military to guide these stranded ships to safety, to provide a protective bubble under which they can operate and move product and get themselves out of there and out of harm's way. And this is the first step towards reopening the strait and bringing this regime's last-ditch act of economic arson, bringing that to a close. Only we're doing it not only because we were asked, but because we're the only ones who can. We have the power to sort of take the steps that we've taken now. Under this president, under President Trump, the United States will help our friends. We're going to stand up to rogue regimes like the one in Tehran, and we're going to be unashamed to use our power and our abilities to project military power in the service of our national interests above all else.
0: Listen, Rubio is the most articulate spokesman in this administration for its foreign policy and for a lot of its domestic policy as well. His star is certainly on the rise. And the reality is in 2028, should Rubio run for president, he's inevitably going to be put in a town hall by CNN or someone, and they're going to try to ambush him with some woman who speaks Spanish. And he's going to respond to the woman lovingly, caringly in Spanish and win like 80% of the Hispanic vote. I mean, look at where the Democrats are right now. The Democrats are on the verge of they're considering renominating Kamala Harris in 2028. There is a growing and prevailing sentiment among the Democrats right now that Kamala Harris got a bad deal in 2024. She had 100 days to do a campaign, undo the damage of Joe Biden, et cetera, et cetera, et cetera, put distance between herself and him. She couldn't do it in 100 days with all the fundraising and everything else to do. You got to give her another chance. And that is the clarion call for Democrats right now is give Kamala Harris a second chance. The black women who vote in the primaries of the Democratic Party, they right now are scrambling to give Kamala Harris a second chance. I don't know that she's actually going to run for president. She is suggesting as much, but she's bought herself a multimillion-dollar compound outside of Los Angeles. She's not running for governor. Democrats, some of them wish she had run for governor. I think she wants another bite of the apple. I think she wants to try again, running for president in 2028. She seems to have that ambition. Can you imagine Kamala Harris on a debate stage with Marco Rubio? Can you imagine that? If Saturday Night Live were still bipartisan and funny, the scripts would write themselves. But I don't think they can parody Kamala Harris. I don't think they have it within them to make fun of her. They'll try to make fun of Rubio, who himself, it's hard to make fun of the guy. He's got a great sense of humor. A reporter yesterday at the White House asked him what his DJ name was. You know, he was seen also being a DJ at a wedding. He said they didn't want to know. I hear it's Marky Marco was his, it was his DJ name. And by the way, in his soliloquies yesterday before the press, he was quoting 1990s rap lyrics when referring to her. Now, this is the guy. Now, I've known Marco for a very long time. My very first Red State gathering back in 2009, Marco was one of the speakers. Got to know him and his wife. They're very nice people. I know his chief of staff. Mike is a dear friend of mine. And he's a sharp guy. I am very biased towards Marco Rubio. He's a sharp guy, and he would make a great president of the United States with a profound love of this country. There are a few idiots out there who claim that he can't because he's not really an American citizen because his parents were Cuban refugees. Those people are conspiracy theory idiots 30 feet over the runway. You can ignore them. Rubio is eligible to be president, and he would make a great president of the United States. He would. The question is, does J.D. Vance run? Because Rubio's been making it very clear that if Vance runs, he's not. But Vance has now twice suggested maybe he's not going to run. And I do think that the difficulty for Vance if he runs is the baggage of Trump's tenure if he's unpopular in 2028. We've only elected one vice president since Martin Van Buren was president of the United States in the 1800s before the Civil War. We've only elected one person, one vice president to the presidency, George H.W. Bush. Al Gore came close in 2000. He won the popular vote, but he lost the Electoral College. Mark Halperin tried to argue with me on this one yesterday on his show. I'm like, Mark, he lost. The rule is not popular vote. The rule is Electoral College, and he lost by 538 votes in Florida. We've only elected one vice president since Martin Van Buren in the 1800s, and that's George H.W. Bush. Reagan was overwhelmingly popular, over 50% popularity at the end of his term. Trump is somewhere less than 40 right now. That would be baggage around J.D. Vance that would not necessarily be as tied directly to Marco Rubio, who could be his own person. Inside the White House, they're having these conversations. You should at least understand they're having those conversations in the corridors of power. And the president himself is engaged in the conversation. We'll be right back.
2: 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It's Eric Erickson live every weekday.
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1: Okay, I just saw this on the internet. It is confirmed to be true, and it's just very, very funny. So a bank customer in Chicago named Robert Prevost a couple months ago was having trouble with his bank and two-factor authentication, and he needed to change the cell phone number tied to his account. And the teller asked him the standard questions, and he answered the standard questions, and her screen got flagged with a lockout on making changes because someone from abroad kept trying to access his bank account. And she said all the changes needed to be made in person, and he would need to show up with his photo ID, and he said he couldn't. And when she asked him why Mr. Prevost could not show up to change everything in the bank account, he replied that, well, he lived out of the country now. And she asked him where, and he said, well, I'm now the Pope. And she hung up on him and thought it was a joke. It took the local Catholic bishop of Chicago showing up and asking to speak to the bank president to get the Pope's bank account in Chicago changed, suggesting that surely they did not want to lose being the bank for the Pope. Man, think about that. That's got to suck. So your name has changed from Robert Prevost to Leo the 14th. You now live in the Vatican, but you had to change your cell phone number because everybody had your old number. And you still got your bank account in Chicago, and you still use that bank for a lot of your banking, but you can't exactly show up in person. So you got to send the local bishop to get your bank account information changed. My goodness. The first world problems of being the Pope. And it's kind of funny. I eventually probably need to get my cell phone. Too many people have my cell phone number. The problem is the two-factor authentication. How, if I change my cell phone number and people are sending me, what I probably need to do is port my number over to

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2: ABC News, I'm Chuck Sievertson. The Dutch cruise ship, which health officials say has some cases of hantavirus, is scheduled to be moving now from its position off West Africa to the Canary Islands, say merchant shipping officials. Republican lawmakers are considering spending $1 billion taxpayer dollars on security features for President Trump's new White House ballroom. ABC's Stephen Portnoy in Washington.
3: In court filings, the Trump administration has said the new East Wing would include missile-resistant steel columns, military-grade venting, drone-proof ceilings, and bullet, ballistic, and blast-proof glass.
2: Commerce Secretary Howard Lutnick is in a closed-door interview with the House Oversight Committee on his relationship with convicted sex offender Jeffrey Epstein. ABC's Peter Haralambos.
4: One thing in particular I'm interested in seeing is some testimony about this remark that Lutnick made calling Epstein the greatest blackmailer ever.
2: Cable news pioneer, sports team owner, and much more, Ted Turner, has died at 87. This is ABC News.
5: This is a Bloomberg Money Minute. The Wall Street banking giant Morgan Stanley just debuted a cryptocurrency trading platform on E-Trade. With cheaper pricing, it's charging clients just 50 cents on the dollar value of each transaction, undercutting rivals like Coinbase, Robinhood Markets, and Charles Schwab. On Wall Street today, there is a lot of hope for a deal that would end the war against Iran and reopen the Strait of Hormuz. Right now, it's got the Dow soaring 500 points higher, up 1%. The S&P also up 1%. The NASDAQ up 1.5%. The NASDAQ and the S&P began the day at record highs. Oil's down 1% to around $95 a barrel. Brent crude, that's the international benchmark for oil, cat of the Persian Gulf, down to 102. Shares of Disney up nearly 7%. It reported an earnings beat for last quarter thanks to big gains at the box office with its latest Zootopia and Avatar movies. Also, big gains at its streaming TV services and at its theme parks. Tom Busby, Bloomberg Radio.
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9: From the WPBF First Warning Weather Center, this is meteorologist Brooke Silvering. Temperatures today will be reaching those mid to upper 80s under a mix of sun and clouds. Very warm throughout the afternoon into the evening hours. Look for temperatures into the 70s through the overnight, back into the 90s through the rest of the work week into the weekend.
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0: tribe. Conviction over party. Eric Erickson, conservative but not captive.
1: Greetings, conversationalists. It is Eric Erickson here across the Fruited Plain. The phone number is 877-973-7425, broadcasting from Springfield, Missouri today. Glad to have you with me, KWTO, and across the nation. I'll be back in my home studio tomorrow. Now, we got to move on to, well, the Grifter Network. And I'm going to apologize up front, and normally I shouldn't apologize. Every time I start out in my neck of the woods with something, I some people get a little bit concerned. You're talking too much about Georgia, and I get it, but this is a national issue. I'm just going to jump from my experience where I am to the larger national issue so that you can understand what's actually going on nationally. But I got firsthand experience here. Before I get there, though, I need to clarify something, because I got a couple emails from people saying we've only elected one vice president since Martin Van Buren, and that was George H.W. Bush. People are like, what about Biden? And I guess I should have said immediately following the second term of the president. Yeah, Biden is actually the second vice president since Martin Van Buren to get elected to the presidency, but he sat out for 4 years. Remember, Obama didn't think Biden should run, and so Obama pressured him to stay out. So they ran Hillary Clinton, and she lost. She won the popular vote, but she lost. Al Gore situation. The rules are electoral college, not popular vote. But we haven't actually successfully elected a vice president in the United States to immediately succeed their president, with the exception of George H.W. Bush since Martin Van Buren. And that actually matters, because if you run as a vice president without a four-year gap like Biden did, your entire campaign is about the record of your president. And with Ronald Reagan, his presidency ended on a high note with major popularity, over 50%, as he was out the door. And George H.W. Bush actually ran as Reagan's third term, very explicitly ran as Reagan's third term. And by the way, he almost lost to Michael Dukakis. It was a tough slog of a campaign till the bitter end, and he won. But he won because they thought he was Reagan's third term, and then when he proved to be his old man, he was tossed out of office in 1992, having violated his Read My Lips, No New Taxes pledge, and he raised taxes. And liberals today praise George H.W. Bush for raising taxes. We never could have had the Bill Clinton balanced budget, they always say. We probably could have. They're just retconning history there. But nonetheless, he was a great guy. I've met him a couple of times. He and his wife, Barbara Bush, were delightful people. Just true American patriot, that guy. But he was the only vice president to immediately succeed as president since Martin Van Buren. Now, I want to talk about the grifters and the activists. There was a time in my life when I just presumed that my brand of conservatism could get elected anywhere with any people. And I was wrong. And I realized at some point in my life that, you know, I was a big, and still am, a Jim DeMint fan. Jim DeMint, I wish he were still in the Senate. He was the leader of the conservatives in the Senate for so long, started the Senate Conservatives Fund, got a lot of great people elected, now runs the Conservative Partnership Institute in D.C. Just a great guy, salt of the earth guy. And, you know, I realized over time that a Jim DeMint could not get elected everywhere. Jim DeMint couldn't get elected in California. Jim DeMint couldn't get elected in Delaware. A Ted Cruz, a Mike Lee, a Rand Paul, a firebrand conservative in the U.S. Senate, they can't get elected everywhere. You can get people elected who are conservative, just not that conservative. In my state of Georgia, there is massive pressure underway for the governor of Georgia to suspend the already ongoing primary election, never mind that he legally can't. There, as I keep mentioning ad nauseum, there's a Supreme Court decision called Purcell. It's a unanimous per curiam decision from 2006 that said when an election is underway, you can't suspend it to change the rules. And the grifter class, the people who are trying to make money off your grievances, the people who are trying to make money off your anxiety, they're saying, well, Brian Kemp suspended the election in 2020, and it was already early voting had already started for the presidential primary in 2020. He suspended it. One, That's not true. He didn't suspend it. The Secretary of State did, because under the Georgia Constitution, it's the Secretary of State with that power, not the governor. And if you don't believe me, you can go Google 2020 primary suspended, and you'll see it was Brad Raffensperger, the Secretary of State, who did it, not the governor. Number two, there was a declared state of emergency at the federal and state level. And number three, they postponed an already underway election. They did not change the rules of the election. The case, Purcell, involved Arizona imposing photo ID at the end of the election. The election had already started, early voting had started, and the state then decided to impose voter ID, and the Supreme Court said, you can impose voter ID, you just can't change the rules of this election, you got to wait till the next election. You can't, that is what the Purcell rule stands for. You cannot change the rules in the middle of an election. They were dubious as to when it started. Early voting or absentee ballots had already been cast. But in that case, early voting had started. In Georgia, early voting started. So Georgia can't freeze its election and change it unless there's an intervening judicial case. So, for example, Alabama is trying to do it. We're going to have the Alabama Attorney General on the show, I think on Thursday, to talk about how they can do it. And it's in large part because there's a pending case about Alabama's congressional districts that is implicated in the Calais decision from Louisiana, and that's their legal grounds to pause the election. In South Carolina, it looks like they may now engage in redistricting. Early voting hasn't started. In Tennessee, today they voted to change the district lines. Early voting hasn't started in Tennessee. Mississippi has concluded its primary, and now the question is, will a federal court allow it to now change the lines that those people are going to be running in? Since the technical election is over and early voting hasn't started, they might have legal grounds. Georgia's problem is specifically, there's no pending court case, and early voting had started. But the grifter class is attacking Brian Kemp. Now, here's the other side of the story. This is why it's relevant to everybody and why I started with the Jim DeMint stuff. In Georgia, Donald Trump is very popular among Republican voters. Burt Jones, the lieutenant governor of Georgia, has Donald Trump's endorsement, and he's doing well. He and Rick Jackson are pretty much tied in the polling. But among independent voters, Donald Trump's not that popular. In Georgia, among independent Republican-leaning voters, Donald Trump's polling is underwater. And the Democrats in Georgia are really fired up to vote. So beyond the legal reasons for not calling the legislature into session and halting the election, the Republican leaders in Georgia are worried that if they do that, the Democrats will be so hacked off, they're going to overwhelm the primaries. And already Republicans aren't voting in the primaries. What's notable is that the grifters in Georgia are blasting the Republican leaders, particularly Brian Kemp, for not demanding that the election be halted. And they're not actually trying to get anyone out to vote. The Democrats in Georgia are overvoting the Republicans. They're turning out. They're about to take the Supreme Court in Georgia from the conservatives with two progressives because Republicans aren't turning out to vote. And the Republican activists in the state, loud voices connected to the state GOP, they're attacking the governor, wanting the election halted instead of trying to get people out to vote. And the governor very wisely realizes that if we were to suspend this election, it would so thoroughly hack off the Democrats, they would turn out in droves and we would get crushed. We would lose some statewide offices. Because these conservative grifters who are saying, hey, send me money and I will unleash a grassroots army against the governor. These conservative grifters are not actually turning people out to vote. These conservative grifters really do believe that you can get a far-right candidate elected in the state of Georgia now, when in the suburbs, that's impossible. They do not understand that the landscape of Georgia has changed, and they're fighting 10-year-old elections. And that's a problem nationwide. The number of old people who tell me that Scott Pressler is the savior of the Republican Party with his turnout machine rivals the number of old people who used to tell me that Candace Owens was the future of the Republican Party. Scott Pressler sells himself very well. Many of you who are activists know Scott Pressler's name. He sells himself very well. But I don't think the data actually backs up that he is as significant in turning out the vote as people claim. Virginia Republicans lost. New Jersey Republicans lost. And for Pressler and those like him, it's always, well, we didn't have enough money. We didn't have enough resources. Send us more money. The grifter class convinces senior citizens within the conservative movement to pour money into their coffers, and then they live lavish lifestyles. That had, frankly, been my concern with Turning Point USA before Charlie Kirk was assassinated. I've largely kept my mouth shut on it out of respect for him and his family, but I'm sorry, TPUSA does not put as many points on the board as a lot of people believe. They don't. The data does not bear it out. And yet they have some sympathies within the White House, and obviously now Charlie Kirk's assassination makes them a sympathetic group. But a lot of the people who work there sure do live lavish lifestyles for being 20 and 30-somethings. It's one of the reasons I keep thinking I need to set up a PAC. Not because I want to get wealthy, but because I'm concerned about the grifter class cashing in. And I just think, you know, if I set up a PAC, I would run it very transparently. Everybody would be able to see, use 10% to fund it, and the rest of it goes to candidates. So you've got an incentive to grow the donations in order to grow the revenue that you're able to pay your staff and keep it at 10% and make it very public how much money you're spending and not spending. Because I think that a lot of conservatives are getting played by a lot of people. And I see it in my home state of Georgia so clearly right now, where the people who have lived lavish lifestyles making money by keeping you in existential frenzies are attacking a very popular Republican governor for refusing to do something he knows is unconstitutional and illegal in order to whip into a frenzy the Democratic voters who would turn out and crush the GOP. And then when they did turn out and crush the GOP, the grifters would say, well, if you just sent us more money, we would be able to fight back against them. This is happening across the country. Republicans are being duped across the country by a bunch of grifters who are particularly taking advantage of senior citizen Republicans, telling them, if only you would send us $5 more a month, we would win this election. And you know, the problem is the Republican Party nationally at the grassroots level has forgotten that you cannot run a Jim DeMint in every race. You can run people who embrace the principles of conservatism, but in some races you can't have a firebrand. And the Republican base has forgotten that you can't run a firebrand in every race. They have forgotten how to pick candidates. If anything, I am increasingly of the opinion that we should go back to the back rooms, smoke-filled rooms, in order to pick candidates, because too many of the people out there have lost their way when it comes to being able to pick candidates. Too many people have lost their discernment when it comes to being able to find good candidates to run for office. And too many people have decided we can have the brash in your face candidate in every race in every part of the country. And that's just not the way it works in this country. There are still regions and states in this country where the politics matter. The president had a very good day in Indiana last night. He was able to pick off 5 of 7 Republicans in the Indiana Senate who refused to do redistricting. And those people are in safe Republican districts, and they'll be able to get elected. But you know what? Statewide, the Republicans in Indiana still probably are not going to redistrict, because understandably, in Indiana, statewide, the class of Republican in Indiana is different from the class of Republican in South Carolina, is different from the class of Republican in Missouri, is different from the class of Republican in Arkansas, is Texas, and the like. It's like the Republicans in Texas are convinced, because they can get Ken Paxton through a primary, that Ken Paxton can win a general election. And I'm in the camp that thinks he actually can, but thinks you have to spend so money to save him from Tallarico that you're going to lose other seats. You know, your candidate selection matters. And there are so many grifters out there now on the right who just say, just send me more money and next time we'll win. Send me more money and next time we'll win. It's always send me more money and next time we'll win. And in the process, they keep losing. There's a lot to tie them to the prosperity gospel ministers who say the bad things happening to you are because you hadn't sent the preacher more money. It's like, what's that pastor in Atlanta who wanted a new Gulfstream, and bad things were going to happen to you if you didn't buy him his new plane? I should do that with you. That is my ticket to fly in private. You people, bad things are going to happen to y'all if y'all don't subscribe to my Substack to get me a Gulfstream. That is it. That'll make my team happy too. If you text Eric to 33777, you click that first link and you subscribe, it's just $7 a month. And if you don't do it, I can't get my plane, and bad things are going to happen to you. That's the way the grifters work. That's why I abhor trying to sell you guys stuff. You know, it's like the number of advertisers who want me to use my Instagram to sell you things on Instagram. And I'm like, no, I want to talk about the stuff I genuinely use in my life beyond advertisers on social media. But the grifters just want to make money off of you, and they're whipping you into a passion. They're whipping you into a frenzy, and they're trying to convince you that if you don't send them money, you're going to lose. And in the reality, their entire agenda is to cost you elections. Like here in my state of Georgia, they are convinced that they should attack the most popular Republican governor in the country, who understands that if he does what they want, one, it's illegal, and two, he's going to cause Democrats to be incited to go vote and cost the Republicans a bunch of elections. But the grifters don't want you to see that part of it. They want you to feel like you're a victim and they're the solution, and just send them money. The prosperity gospel of the political class is corrupting the Republican Party. We'll be right back.
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1: Breaking news, the Tennessee legislature has approved its plan to get rid of its one Democrat in the House of Representatives, Steve Cohen, which is kind of hilarious because he's a white guy and he represents Memphis. He's kind of an obnoxious, abrasive white guy who represents Memphis, and the Democrats are screaming racism over this, and the Republican who will win the seat is black. The Democrats don't want you to know that part. I mean, really. So you got a white guy who represents Memphis, Tennessee, as a Democrat. He's going to get replaced by a black Republican, and the Democrats scream racism because racism is anything that doesn't benefit the Democratic Party. It's like Nazism is anything that doesn't benefit the Democratic Party. You run an actual Nazi with an actual Nazi tattoo on him from the SS. Oh, that guy's not a Nazi. He just had a hard life. You Republicans are the Nazis. So you mean that the guy who hates the Jews and has the SS tattoo on his chest and who has done the Heil Hitler hand maneuver, arm maneuver in his wave, that guy's not a Nazi, and the GOP is. And by the way, that guy, Graham Platner, is now saying if the Republicans keep the Senate, they're going to have him arrested. I just don't know that that's going to fly in Maine. Now, I'm a little bit concerned because, you know, you do have this, the Virginia Democrats were able to get a guy elected attorney general there who wanted to murder a Republican and kill the guy's kids. And the Virginia Democrats decided, well, that's okay with us. And I do worry in Maine, but Maine is different. And I don't know that Mainers are going to reject Susan Collins for an actual Nazi who became a communist. At least I hope not. Everybody defines themselves these days by where they stand on Donald Trump, and that's kind of what's the problem here, is no one really wants to think about their communities anymore. They just want to think about Trump, and Trump defines everything for and against Trump. People don't think for themselves anymore. They outsource their outrage. Now, I was outraged last night to not have my perfectly snug mattress topper to keep me comfortable in my hotel room, where at 5:30 this morning I woke up to was an 18-wheeler going past, and then I realized, oh, my room is right next to an interstate. It got loud as traffic picked up, and I didn't have my perfectly snug mattress topper to keep me comfortable. 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
4: From ABC News, I'm Chuck Severson. Convicted sex offender, but also alleged blackmailer, Commerce Secretary Howard Lutnick is in a closed-door interview with the House Oversight Committee on his relationship with Jeffrey Epstein. When a transcript is released, says ABC's Peter Harlambos.
5: One thing in particular I'm interested in seeing is some testimony about this remark that Lutnick made calling Epstein the greatest blackmailer ever, basically suggesting he believed that Epstein was able to get a sweetheart deal because he had information on high-ranking individuals. That being said, the Department of Justice, the Trump administration, has been insistent that there's no evidence of blackmail.
4: Dutch cruise ship, which health officials say has some cases of hantavirus, the disease usually spread by rodents, is off West Africa headed to Spain's Canary Islands. World Health Organization's Dr. Anne Lindstrom.
6: We're looking at 8 cases. About 3 of them have died. And then we have just flown out 3 of them for care into Netherlands. And we have 2 that came to South Africa. 1 in care, 1 have died.
4: Project Freedom, the U.S. operation to escort ships through the Strait of Hormuz, is being suspended, says President Trump, to allow for more peace talks with Iran. Republican lawmakers are considering spending taxpayer money on security for the new White House ballroom. ABC's Stephen Portnoy in Washington.
7: In court filings, the Trump administration has said the new East Wing would include missile-resistant steel columns, military-grade venting, drone-proof ceilings, and bullet, ballistic, and blast-proof glass. In all, the project would amount to a fortified structural buffer that would protect not only the new ballroom, but also the main White House residence and the offices in the West Wing. Aside from the $400 million the president has said he would raise privately for the ballroom, Senate Republicans propose to spend $1 billion in taxpayer funds to secure it.
4: ABC's Stephen Portnoy. 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
3: From the WPBF First Warning Weather Center, this is meteorologist Brooke Silvering. Temperatures today will be reaching those mid to upper 80s under a mix of sun and clouds. Very warm throughout the afternoon into the evening hours. Look for temperatures into the 70s through the overnight, back into the 90s through the rest of the work week into the weekend.
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Ladies and gentlemen, boys and girls, it's Eric Erickson broadcasting live today from my affiliate KWTO in Springfield, Missouri. My first time in Missouri. The people are delightful. The weather, a little wet and chilly, but that's okay. It's going to be a great time here tonight with listeners. Glad to have you with me. The phone number, 877-973-7425. Text Eric, E-R-I-C-K, to 33777 to get all the links you want. Click the first one to get the show notes. I've talked about Georgia. I've got to talk about Virginia. I've talked about California, satisfying my listeners in California. I've talked about Georgia, satisfying all my listeners in Georgia. We must now talk about Virginia because we got news out of Virginia, and it is intriguing news. Oh, Icarus. You know the story of Icarus? Story of Icarus. What? See, Charlie's in here with me, shaking his head. Story of Icarus. Icarus and Daedalus. Daedalus was the dad. They were held captive in some tower in Crete, and they decided to build wings, and they covered the wings with feathers and wax and decided to jump off the tower and fly away. They were the first two human beings to fly. And Icarus, well, you know the saying, Icarus got too close to the sun. The sun was Apollo marching his chariot across the sky. The sun got

Fast forward all these many years to Virginia and Louise Lucas, the state Senate majority leader, has gotten too close to the sun. She's been riding high. Now, she's one of the more obnoxious state legislators in Virginia. In fact, she has in the past accused the white senators from Virginia, Mark Warner and Tim Kaine, of being quote-unquote cucks. Do you know what that word means? The men who sit in chairs and observe other men doing things with their wives. She's referred to them as that word publicly, that they would watch other men engage intimately with their wives while they watched. She has referred to them as that. She has attacked Abigail Spanberger, the newly elected white Democratic governor of Virginia, for being white goody-two-shoes who was scared to get her hands dirty. When Abigail Spanberger, the new governor of Virginia, suggested a less radical redistricting plan for Congress, Louise Lucas attacked her and said, we were going to go 10 to 1 because F the Republicans. And she said it publicly at a press conference. She didn't care. She's going to be in their face, rubbing their nose in the fact that she was in charge of the Virginia Senate now. She's been cruel and contemptuous of others, including Democrats. And many of those Democrats, except for the Democratic Speaker of the House, who this morning rushed out to defend her, he himself is a former indicted, I think convicted person. Her home, her office, her marijuana dispensary that she owns. Yes, the majority leader of the Virginia legislature owns a marijuana dispensary. It was all raided. And she tried to rally the politicians of Virginia this morning to come out forcefully and denounce it, saying it was just intimidation from Donald Trump. And she would not be bullied by Donald Trump. Ironically, Fox News had a reporter present at the scene. And Democrats this morning said, how is it that Fox News was able to have a reporter on the scene of the FBI raid? And the response from the Republicans was, how was it that CNN had a camera crew outside Roger Stone's house at 5 o'clock in the morning when he was frog marched out of his house by the police? Please answer that question, and then we will answer this question. And the Democrats attempted to move on. Ironically, most Democrats in Virginia did not come out and defend Louise Lucas today. One of the big reasons is because there have been rumors going back 3 years in Virginia that Louise Lucas used her political clout. She's been in the legislature for 30 years. She used her political clout to get a marijuana sales license she did not qualify for, and then used her clout to shut out competitors, among others. And now we have the New York Times weighing in. FBI agents on Wednesday searched the office of a powerful Democratic state senator in Virginia who has played a key role in a high-stakes congressional redistricting fight. The legislator, Louise Lucas of Portsmouth, Virginia, is a senior leader in the state Senate, where she has served for more than 30 years. Now wait. This is the key sentence, the one you've all been waiting for, the one that Democrats knew they needed to keep quiet about. And I quote from the not exactly Trump-friendly New York Times, two people familiar with the case said the search was related to an investigation opened during the Biden administration that had continued examining possible corruption and bribery related to the marijuana dispensary business. FBI agents executed a search warrant at Ms. Lucas's office and a neighboring marijuana dispensary, according to people familiar with the matter, speaking on the condition of anonymity to describe an open investigation. Other locations were also searched, the people said. In a written statement, the Bureau's Norfolk field office said the agents had been executing a court-authorized federal search warrant in Portsmouth, Virginia, and otherwise declined to answer questions.

0: the Virginia legislature passed its 10-to-1 redistricting effort and the voters approved it, Louise Lucas responded to Ted Cruz, "Y'all started it and we effing finished it." The redistricting, by the way, is in the Virginia Supreme Court, which has not yet ruled on whether it's constitutional or not. Even Abigail Spanberger, the governor of Virginia, suggested that they needed to slow it down and do it in 2028 because, according to the governor at the time, they were breaking state law and defying the Constitution. And then, once it was passed, she changed her tune and said, no, no, we could do this. That law is just a technicality. The law in Virginia says if you want to amend the Virginia Constitution, you have to have two votes of the Virginia legislature with an election between before you can go to the people. They didn't actually have that intervening election. They just tried to rush it through. The Virginia Supreme Court might throw it out. And by the way, if the Virginia Supreme Court throws it out, which is looking possible, I still don't think they'll do it. Just full disclosure, I don't think the Virginia Supreme Court is going to pick that fight. I don't think they'll do it. But if they did, the Republicans could net up to 9 to 10 seats nationwide with a redistricting push now going on, plus another one in 2 years with Georgia, which is already the governor there has already stated they're gonna come back and redistrict for 2028. They'll legally be allowed to do that. Louise Lucas flew too close to the sun. She strapped on Icarus's wings and decided that she would rise above everyone else. And again, the rumors in Virginia go back multiple years that Louise Lucas had been involved in serious levels of corruption. There were multiple stories put out in the last number of years that Louise Lucas was using her clout in the Virginia legislature to secure marijuana dispensary licenses for herself and to shut out potential competitors, among others. These rumors were documented in the Virginia press. The Biden administration itself is the one that prompted the investigation. And isn't it notable what happens right now? Whenever the FBI raids any Democrat right now, the Democrats say, well, this is political playback. This is Donald Trump. This is the GOP. They're playing dirty. How dare they abuse the FBI processes? Now, when the Democrats were using the FBI, when they went to Roger Stone's house, when they pulled Jeff Clark out of his house, when they rounded up the anti-abortion, the pro-life activists, the Democrats, oh, that's not part of it. That's the law. They violated the law. It's just really notable how few prominent Democrats are aggressively rushing out to defend Louise Lucas today because they've known for a while she was accused of doing this stuff. The rumors have been out there for a while. And what's notable is they left her in power. She was a bully and they didn't want to deal with her. And they left her in a leadership position in the state Senate. And that is something that both parties continually have in common with each other is they leave bad people in charge of things. Look at Matt Gaetz. When he was in Congress, Donald Trump tried to elevate him to be attorney general. Matt Gaetz was notorious behind the scenes. They didn't like him. They left him in positions within the House of Representatives where they never should have. You got a Republican in the U.S. House of Representatives from North Carolina who's being investigated for sexual harassment of young women. And it turns out, I forget, was it Chuck somebody? The Republicans have allegedly, now that the allegations have come out about the investigations, oh, we've known for years he was a dirtbag. Look at the Democrats with Eric Swalwell. Eric Swalwell rises too high, gets too close to the sun, and they got to take him out to be able to consolidate the field in California. He was running number one. All that opposition research on Eric Swalwell was Democratic opposition research. It was not Republican opposition research. And all the Democrats can say, we knew all along he was a dirtbag. Did y'all know, and I didn't know this until yesterday, Eric Swalwell would have meetings at Hooters. You would think those dirtbag politicians would have been able to keep that place in business. The amount of money Eric Swalwell was throwing at Hooters, that kind of said, isn't that kind of creepy though? We're going to go to Hooters for a campaign meeting. Ladies, come to Hooters for the campaign meeting. Just bizarre. So, but they knew. And it's the same thing with this Louise Lucas situation. They knew. They knew all along. What's the deal here in Missouri? Had Eric, what was Eric Greitens was the governor? And there were all sorts of stories about him and his abuse of particularly a hairdresser, among others, just sordid stuff. And they pushed him out here in Missouri. The Republicans in Missouri did the right thing. And then he tried to run for, what, the Senate? And people had to persuade the president not to support him. It was kind of a wild run. Republicans in Missouri did the right thing. In Louisiana, you had Edwin Edwards for years. And the Republicans in Louisiana and the Democrats in Louisiana, they all kind of liked the guy. He was a rascal. And Republicans occasionally could beat him, and he would just run for re-election again. Sometimes you know about your corrupt politicians. Now, you guys in Texas have an opportunity to do the right thing. You know Ken Paxton is corrupt as all get out. He's had multiple affairs on his wife. He's been open about it. His own staff turned him into the FBI. That's how corrupt the guy is. His own staff turned him into the government. Are you people in Texas really going to try to nominate Ken Paxton? Super corrupt Ken Paxton? You know he's corrupt. You know he's corrupt. You know it. Stop making excuses for him. You just hate John Cornyn. And I get the concerns with Cornyn, but do you want to save the Senate or not? You get Ken Paxton, the nomination for the GOP, you're going to spend so many resources protecting Ken Paxton that you're going to lose Georgia, North Carolina, you're going to lose Michigan, you could lose Maine because of all the money he's going to have to go to save Ken Paxton in Texas. Get him elected. Talk about a Pyrrhic victory. You win the battle and lose the war. That's Ken Paxton. It's a Paxton political victory would be a Pyrrhic victory. A political victory, a political version of the Pyrrhic victory would be a Paxton victory. In Virginia, the Democrats in Virginia have circled the wagons around Louise Lucas for so much and for so long. And today the FBI has come raiding her office and her marijuana dispensary. And even in Virginia, the Democrats in Virginia are like, you know what? We're going to keep our mouths shut on this because we're pretty sure she did what they're accusing her of. But they kept protecting her until they couldn't. We'll be right back.
1: 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It's the Eric Erickson Show.
0: Your host is a persnickety sleeper. I change my mattress out more regularly than you probably would think I would. 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So I travel so much, I want to be comfortable in my own bed. And I want a cold room, but sometimes I need a warm mattress and sometimes I need a cool mattress. 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

0: You may not agree with him, but he tells you the truth. It's the Eric Erickson Show.
1: Hello there. Welcome. It is Eric Erickson here. 877-973-7425. Should you wish to be on the program, I would be very happy to have you on the program. Text ENGAGE if you live in Georgia. Actually, you know, by the way, so I had Buck Sexton on yesterday. His book, I really do recommend it, Manufacturing Delusions. If you text ENGAGE to 33777, I'm going to send you the link to his book on Amazon. And those of you in Georgia, if you text ENGAGE to 33777, the second link is all the people that I voted for on the Georgia ballot. So you have some recommendations because there are so many people and nobody knows who to vote for. So you can get that. ENGAGE is the word. Text it to 33777 should you wish to. A lot of memories of Ted Turner floating out there. I forgot Ted Turner. You know what his claims to fame are? He, number one, he is the last owner in baseball to actively manage his own team. Because of him, Major League Baseball changed the rules that the owners were not allowed to be in the dugout managing the team if they had a manager. And then number two, I'm sure he wanted this as part of his legacy. Ted Turner was the last baseball owner to organize a wet T-shirt contest at a Major League Baseball game. Major League Baseball also put the kibosh on that. But now, fast forward all these years later, and the Atlanta Hawks trying to organize a night to honor a local strip club in Atlanta until there was national outrage that a NBA team would have a night dedicated to a popular strip club in the metro Atlanta area. It's apparently also a fantastic restaurant. I've never been, but I hear the food is fantastic. I'm going to take other people's word for that because it would be a scandal if I showed up at that place just to try the wings. Yeah, we're going to pass. Sorry, Magic City. 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
3: ABC News, I'm Chuck Severson. Commerce Secretary Howard Lutnick is in a closed-door interview with the House Oversight Committee on his relationship with Jeffrey Epstein. ABC's Peter Harlambous says he wants to see if there'll be any testimony about Lutnick calling Epstein the greatest blackmailer ever.
4: Basically suggesting he believed that Epstein was able to get a sweetheart deal because he had information on high-ranking individuals.
3: A Dutch cruise ship, which health officials say has some cases of hantavirus, is off West Africa headed to Spain's Canary Islands. World Health Organization's Dr. Anne Lindstrand.
5: Of all the confirmed cases with positive laboratory hantavirus, they have all been with symptoms.
3: Project Freedom, the U.S. operation to escort ships through the Strait of Hormuz, is being suspended, says President Trump, to allow for more peace talks with Iran. CNN founder Ted Turner is dead at 87. This is ABC News.
6: This is a Bloomberg Money Minute. Sony Music is finalizing a deal to acquire a music catalog from Blackstone that includes the works of Justin Bieber and Neil Young for nearly $4 billion. The deal is to acquire Recognition Music Group, which either owns or manages the rights to more than 45,000 songs through a joint venture with the Singaporean sovereign wealth fund GIC. Sony and Blackstone are trying to close the deal within the next week. Shares of Uber are up nearly 8% after the rideshare company gave a better-than-expected forecast. Uber says it expects demand for rides from U.S. commuters and travelers will offset weakness in the Middle East. And a new survey finds homebuyers are requesting mother-in-law suites, granny flats, and guest houses more than ever as multi-generational living becomes more popular. Realtor.com says housing prices are high, and they're expected to stay that way, so family members are pooling their funds to get the benefits of home ownership, including equity and tax breaks. Erica Herskowitz, Bloomberg Radio.
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9: From the WPBF First Warning Weather Center, this is meteorologist Brooke Silvering. Temperatures today will be reaching those mid to upper 80s under a mix of sun and clouds. Very warm throughout the afternoon into the evening hours. Look for temperatures into the 70s through the overnight, back into the 90s through the rest of the work week into the weekend.
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1: Hello, welcome. It's Eric Erickson here. So I haven't mentioned yet the Tanner Horner situation, and I haven't mentioned it in large part because it's just awful. And I hate to talk about these stories, but there's Matt Walsh has provoked a debate on Twitter, as he is prone to do, on the death penalty. And I got to tell you, I'm a proponent of the death penalty. And there certainly, in some cases, have to be restrictions. I think you should have clear evidence, DNA, of the murderer, because there have been people on death row who were innocent. So make it real DNA evidence, tie him to the crime in some way. And in this case, if y'all aren't familiar with this guy, Tanner Horner was a FedEx driver who kidnapped a little girl, claimed that he found her body. And actually, FedEx got the security camera footage from inside his FedEx truck and showed that the little girl was in the back of the truck wondering where they were going, why she was in the truck, and he killed her, brutally killed her. He's been sentenced to death in Texas. And, of course, there's a debate raging, and a lot of people, particularly Catholics, are opposed to the death penalty. And do you know why I support the death penalty, Erickson? You call yourself a Christian pro-lifer. Why? Well, because I'm Christian and pro-life, I support the death penalty. So I don't want to go down theological rabbit holes with you, but I'm reformed in my faith, and I believe that God gives us covenants, and they build on each other in the Bible. And they don't really override each other unless there are clear reasons to. And prior to giving the law to Moses, when we were coming off the Ark of the Covenant, Noah's Ark, God says to Noah and his family that they must kill anyone who kills anyone. Whoever sheds innocent blood must themselves be killed because they have shown lack of value for life. God is very clear. This is pre-Ten Commandments. This is pre- law. This is right at the renewal of mankind after the destruction of everything. And they get off the boat, and God tells them one of the firmest things he does. He didn't do this in the Garden of Eden, but now outside the garden in a fallen world, he reiterates to be fruitful and multiply and to steward the world. And he adds something that wasn't there in the garden. That is, if someone murders, kill the murderer. Now, I had a woman, when I first started radio, I was doing 9 p.m. to midnight, and I didn't really believe the whole story about the Obama phones at the time. Remember, that was a big thing in 2011, 2012. It was the Obama phones. Poor people were given phones. Well, anyone in talk radio knew it was a true story when after 10 o'clock at night, when the minutes were free, you would get the most unhinged phone calls. You would get the most unhinged phone calls. And I was talking about a death penalty case at the time, and I supported it, and this lady calls me, and she was clearly intoxicated. And she says, I'm going to challenge you. I'm going to challenge you on your support for the death penalty, and I'm going to challenge you from the Bible. I said, yes, ma'am. She says, you turn to Exodus. You get to the Ten Commandments. My Bible says, thou shalt not kill. I said, ma'am, I have the different version of the Bible, and it says, don't murder. No, it says, thou shalt not, everybody knows, thou shalt not kill. I said, ma'am, if that's the case, can you turn one page over in the Bible? Can you just turn one chapter, go to one more chapter, please? She said, the Ten Commandments said, thou shalt not kill. I said, ma'am, just one more chapter. This is still the Bible. One more chapter and start reading. And it was basically, if your kid defies you, kill him. If this person does something to you, kill him. Do this, kill him. Kill him, kill him, kill him, kill him, kill him. I said, how can you read the two? The one says, thou shalt not kill. The next one, she hung up on me. I'm a supporter of the death penalty. Do I think it has been of use? Yes, but I don't think that's a reason to get rid of it. And I think this guy should be executed. And I actually am in the camp. I do not believe it's a coincidence that as society has begun to devalue life, we have become anti-death penalty. In those places on planet Earth that allow the state to help someone commit suicide, in those countries like Canada that are pressuring people to commit medically assisted suicide, those countries don't have a death penalty. In Canada, a Catholic priest has told his story. He needed a hip replacement. And the Canadian hospital tried multiple times to get him to sign up for medical assisted suicide. And he said he's a Catholic priest. He's opposed to it. And they tried, persisted on multiple occasions to get him to sign the form. And he's saying this is wrong. He is elderly. He needed a hip replacement. And it is very clearly cost savings. And it is not a coincidence, friends, that in countries that ban the death penalty, you have a wanton disregard for life in those countries. They are pro-abortion. Many of them embrace medical-assisted suicide. It is not a coincidence. Because when you are unwilling to kill those who took the innocent lives of others, you are willing to say life does not matter. God Almighty himself commanded us with the renewal of all things after the flood to kill those who take innocent lives. If an animal or a man kills a human being, the blood of the innocent is precious, and those who showed wanton disregard for life, animals and men, should be executed. And I fundamentally, truly believe that it is not a coincidence that as societies begin to devalue life, they begin to get rid of the death penalty. And perversely, they do so in the name of valuing life. There's a person online, a progressive activist, no less, who is outraged at this guy in Texas, Tanner Horner, getting the death penalty. And this person says he deserves to die, but killing people is wrong. It's simple. The point of being against the death penalty is for when the person deserves it. It's easy to be against it when someone doesn't deserve it. This same person wish Luigi Mangione a happy New Year's for killing Brian Thompson, the United Healthcare CEO, cheered on Luigi Mangione for vigilante justice executing a human being. The same people who are opposed to the death penalty of a murderer are cheering on Luigi Mangione and denouncing his prosecution after he executed a healthcare CEO because they devalue life. There is principled opposition to the death penalty by the Catholic Church. It's cradle to grave, wanton death. They oppose abortion. They oppose the death penalty. And I think the Catholic Church is wrong on that doctrine. I think they're wrong. It is right to oppose abortion because you're killing an innocent life. But it is very much wrong to oppose the death penalty because God Almighty himself instituted the death penalty in Genesis. And God made it very clear that that was binding on mankind. This is not something that changed with the law. If anything, the law, when Moses gets the law, amplifies that you've got to impose the death penalty on those who disregard life wantonly, that you've got to execute people who disregard life. All the law did was put in writing what God told Noah after coming out of the ark, kill bad guys who murder people, kill animals who kill people. Because blood is precious. People are precious. Life is precious. And you will begin to devalue life if you allow the gene pool to be polluted with those who devalue life recklessly, wantonly, maliciously. And again, I don't think it's a coincidence that every society on planet Earth that bans the death penalty moves towards being pro-abortion and pro-assisted suicide. Because they stop valuing life. They turn the world on its head. What is it? Gertrude Himmelfarb and her great line. It was Archbishop Chaput who was quoting Gertrude Himmelfarb, that evil preaches tolerance until it's dominant and then it seeks to silence good. Deviancy becomes normal and normal becomes deviant. The bourgeois family values of old become deviant. The risque values of the avant-garde become normal. It's what we see in this culturally. This guy should be executed. I'm a firm believer in the death penalty. I have lost friendships with people who are adamantly opposed to the death penalty. And they decided I must be some sort of monster to support the death penalty. Never mind my reasons. Never mind quoting scripture at them. These are people who are also pro-choice, pro-abortion. And because I believe that bad men who murder should be executed, they're like, we just can't be friends with you. Had a law school professor part ways with me, had a great relationship with this law school professor, and I was vehemently supported the death penalty. And he showed up to protest an execution in Georgia. And it came up in class the next day, and nobody wanted to bring it up. Nobody wanted to talk. And I was willing to raise my hand and say, I support the death penalty. I think people who murder should be executed because they devalue life. And he couldn't understand it. Well, aren't you devaluing life by executing? He's like, nope. One, the Bible says it. And of course, that was what enraged him. Oh, how dare you quote the Bible? Product of white supremacy and the patriarchy, you know, says this left-wing professor who I had a great relationship. Again, great relationship with him. But he accused me of devaluing life. And it's like, no, I think that those who devalue life must be executed, or we all as a society begin to devalue life. He was not having it. And I think that was the last conversation we had, last civil conversation that we had. I should put it that way. It's just, listen, feel free to disagree. That's okay. Many of my Catholic friends disagree with me, and they point to there's always a risk you're killing an innocent person, and that's why I say we should have DNA evidence, or we should have, in this case, I mean, the camera of the guy with the little girl in his FedEx truck. I think I might have said UPS, his FedEx driver. Kudos, by the way, to FedEx. FedEx did not, to my knowledge, even need a subpoena for the camera in the vehicle when people were suspicious. FedEx pulled the feed and immediately handed it over to the authorities. That guy was confronted with the film at his trial. He was confronted with it at the trial. He couldn't watch it at the trial. Couldn't watch it. He did it. He did the act, but he couldn't watch it. He's going to die now. God bless the people of Texas for preserving justice. We have such a screwed up sense of justice these days. And, you know, here's the other thing is, you know what I also believe very strongly about? You know what the role of prison is? Punishment, not rehabilitation. The role of prison is to punish bad people, and through their time in punishment, maybe to rethink their life so when they get out, they can be rehabilitated. I'm not opposed to giving people education in prison and improving them in prison, but prison's for punishment. Prison is not really for rehabilitation. And we as a society, we've kind of lost our way on that as well, that no. These people had a hard life. We just have to rehabilitate. We need to teach them life skills. And if they learn their life skills, they're going to get out of jail and they're going to do better. You know what? 2% of people commit most of the crimes. 2% of people commit most of the crimes in this country. If you just locked up those 2%, the rest of us would be safe. They learned that in El Salvador. Bukele has turned El Salvador into one of the safest countries on planet Earth. It had been the most violent country in the Western Hemisphere, and it's now one of the safest. And what did he do? He locked up the 2% of people who commit all the crimes. In Washington, D.C., Donald Trump and Jeanine Pirro have basically done the same thing, and that city is now safe. I'm going to be there in a couple of weeks for the first time in years. I'm going to be in Washington, D.C., and all my friends who live there say, it's great, you can walk down the street at night now. You're not going to get mugged or carjacked or randomly shot at or pickpocketed. I'm interested in seeing it. Law and order. If you believe in a functioning society, you got to believe in law and order. You got to. I'm a big believer in the death penalty. And I think society, every society that rejects the death penalty for murderers is a society that is collapsing. And around the world, I am proven right on this over and over and over again, from European societies to Canada to certain states in this country. They all go off the deep end and they stop valuing life. And it perverts how they see the whole world when they stop valuing life. And one of those signs of their ending the value of life is to end the death penalty. However odd it sounds, it plays out consistently everywhere in the world. We'll be back.
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1: Someone put up a screenshot of the marijuana dispensary next to Louise Lucas's office in Virginia from this morning on Google Maps. It was listed as busier than usual with the FBI there. Before we get out here, I want to play this clip to from Kevin Hassett, the White House Economic Director. Let's play that one.
2: But when I spoke with Treasury Secretary Scott Bessent on Sunday, he also talked about what consumers are doing, and he gets that from the most recent tax day data. Watch this.
3: Maria, 45% of filers during this tax season availed themselves of at least one of those programs. So we had record refunds, and because of the modernization at the IRS, if you filed electronically, we were able to get your refund out in 21 days. So the consumer's very strong. Another aspect of the tax bill is the permanence of full expensing. So companies are coming, whether it's equipment, factory structures, they are able to write that off in a year. So we're seeing a CapEx boom. The way a CapEx boom works is you have a construction boom that then morphs into factory jobs. So that's very strong. And again, the consumer is very strong. We're in constant touch with the banks and the credit card companies, and they're saying that all quintiles of the distribution group is very strong.
2: So Kevin, what kind of a jobs, picture are you expecting for the rest of the year then?
4: Oh, it's going to be very, very strong. And you know, I agree with what the secretary said, but want to add a little color to it, that about 25 million people benefited from no tax on tips. The average benefit was $7,000. About 25 million people benefited from no tax on Social Security. That also was about a $7,000 benefit. They get to deduct $7,000. And so the consumer is really, really firing on all cylinders, just like the corporate sector.
1: Okay, we can stop this here. I listen, nothing he said is really wrong. The problem is that's what the Democrats said when they were in charge, and it made consumers mad because the consumers weren't feeling it. Gas prices are up 50%. The Transportation Department just noted that in March alone, or April rather alone, the aviation industry spent $5 billion extra dollars on jet fuel, raising ticket prices as a result. I mean, prices are up. Beef prices are up. Grocery prices are up. You got to stop telling people that their lives are good when they don't feel it. You got to try to find a way to make them feel good other than just telling them. So do better, Kevin. 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
7: From ABC News, I'm Chuck Severson. We, the administration, the Trump team, have the Iran situation under control, says President Trump today at the White House.
8: In the case of Iran, we're not going to let Iran have a nuclear weapon.
7: It says the situation remains stalled in the Strait of Hormuz, and gasoline prices are the highest they've been since 2022 when Russia invaded Ukraine.
8: We're dealing with people that want to make a deal very much, and we'll see whether or not they can make a deal that's satisfactory to us. We have it very much under control.
7: The president spoke at a military Mother's Day event at the White House. Earlier, he announced that Project Freedom, the U.S. operation to escort ships through the Strait of Hormuz, is being suspended to allow for more peace talks with Iran. Commerce Secretary Howard Lutnick is in a closed-door interview with the House Oversight Committee on his relationship with Jeffrey Epstein. ABC's Peter Harlambous.
9: These two men were neighbors, and Lutnick said in an interview last year that he basically stopped seeing Epstein after 2005, after he took a tour of Epstein's mansion and found him to be creepy and gross. However, documents months later released by the Department of Justice showed that Lutnick and his family visited Epstein's island in 2012.
7: The Dutch cruise ship, which health officials say has some cases of hantavirus, is off West Africa headed to Spain's Canary Islands. What happens then? World Health Organization's Dr. Anne Lindstrand.
10: The ship will take 3 days to arrive at the Canary Islands. And there is now a discussion which is changing by the hour exactly what will happen and how this outbreak will be managed at the next port.
7: Cable news pioneer, TV and movie mogul, sports team owner, yacht racer, and much more, Ted Turner has died at 87.
11: You know, I didn't get here for my acting ability, even though I had a cameo appearance in both Gettysburg and Gods in General.
7: You got a Hollywood Walk of Fame star there. You're listening to ABC News.
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13: This is the Bloomberg Real Estate Report. I'm Denise Pellegrini. Worries about global headlines and higher mortgage rates than many buyers would like? Well, that's been raining on the parade in what was supposed to be a decent spring home selling season for home builders.
14: You know, coming into the spring selling season, expectations were pretty high because we had thought, you know, rates were moving in the right direction. The economy was still doing good. But then we had the war in Iran, which kind of threw a wrench into things.
13: Drew Redding, home builder analyst with Bloomberg Intelligence, says it's just a little tough out there right now.
14: So far in the spring selling season, demand has been weaker than expected. Sales were down about 7.5% in March, which leaves them down about 2% for the year now.
13: Redding says as a result, builders are rolling out more incentives and even cutting base prices more. National Association of Home Builders says 37% of builders reported cutting prices last month. And that's the Bloomberg Real Estate Report. I'm Denise Pellegrini.
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18: From the WPBF First Warning Weather Center, this is meteorologist Brooke Silvering. Temperatures today will be reaching those mid to upper 80s under a mix of sun and clouds. Very warm throughout the afternoon into the evening hours. Look for temperatures into the 70s through the overnight, back into the 90s through the rest of the work week into the weekend.
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21: Sometimes you see a news story and the first thing you think of is, is this really news? Have we really descended to this level? And then you realize, it's an actual story. I'm looking in a WorldNet Daily today, and it says, a U.S. Secret Service agent was arrested Monday after allegedly exposing himself naked to female hotel guests and pleasuring himself in public view. John Spillman, age 33, is a uniformed division officer with the federal agency and had just provided security to President Donald Trump at the weekend PGA Tour at Trump's golf course in Doral, Florida. And he was arrested shortly after midnight Monday for allegedly masturbating naked on the sixth floor of the DoubleTree Hotel near Miami International Airport. Police allegedly caught him with his pants down. I couldn't resist. It was just too easy, right? What is going on? They just, these things are gross, these stories. And this is a guy who's protecting the president and other members of the cabinet, and he couldn't wait to get to his room? It's just crazy. When Jason Chaffetz used to be the chairman of the House Oversight Committee, he said that he remembers the Secret Service had serious hiring and vetting problems because it was dealing with a lack of manpower. And we know they were part of the shutdown. It was DHS under whom they serve that the money was. And think about this. Never before have the Secret Service seen three, maybe more, but that we know of, three assassination attempts against the President of the United States. It's got to be a high-stress job. You know, they used to run ads for agents and officers. When I was in D.C., I want to think, say it was like 4 years ago, maybe it was just after COVID, I think, yeah. And they were advertising for Secret Service agents on pizza boxes. You know, like I ordered a pizza to come to the Phoenix Park where I was staying.

This has been one of those weeks where I'm convinced that if you thought it was weird before, fasten your seatbelts leading up to this midterm. I'm reading stories and watching the news, and half the time, all I can say is, oy vey, you know, ouch. And that's just the reality. It's not going to get any better. I mean, this whole idea of the midterms and what does it mean when you had five primary guys in a state legislature that, you know, the endorsed candidate, the Trump endorsed candidates defeated these incumbents. And this was for a state. This wasn't the federal office holders. And so what does that mean? They're trying to make it mean so much. And I'm of the opinion that it doesn't mean much. I have no idea. I don't have a good feeling or a strong feeling about the midterms. I think that as many of the people who I talk to on a daily basis, there's a great deal of concern. And more than that, there's a desire for change, because in our hearts and in our minds, we think change means things will get better. Problem is, they don't always get better. You know, change isn't enough unless the change brings us to a better place. And I, you know, I'm clueless as to how that's going to happen with a level of just unrest and people have no moral boundaries anymore, I've decided. And that's kind of scary. Did see some good news for us Second Amendment folks. Harmeet Dhillon, who is the top civil rights lawyer at the Justice Department, said that the lawsuit this week against the city of Denver will probably end up in a Supreme Court decision legalizing the AR-15, the semi-automatic rifle, which you have to understand, if you're not a gun owner, there is nobody who is a legitimate, bona fide, responsible gun owner who thinks that the AR-15 is somehow more dangerous and should not be allowed in the hands of, a citizen like me. I remember I had my largest argument ever with Brian Mast, he's a military guy, he's a Second Amendment guy, but he doesn't think that people should be able to buy those guns. Now, I can tell you, out in the country, where I spend a lot of time, that is a practical weapon, and it's a useful weapon. And that's regardless of whether you're a hunter or not. This is a weapon that is a lot more precise and easy to use in the hands of someone who knows what they're doing than a handgun. And it's a whole different... do people use these semi-automatic rifles to go do heinous crimes? Yes. Yes, they do. They use weapons of all kinds. And if they have evil intent, you know, the AR-15 may be the weapon that they use. But that doesn't mean that I should not be allowed to own one. If you were going to outlaw everything that could possibly be misused or used inappropriately or used in a deadly manner, well, then every single weapon would have to fall into that category at some point. You know, and that's just silly. But Harmeet Dhillon said in an interview that's going to be on the Just the News, No Noise TV show tonight. She spoke just hours after her office filed a lawsuit against the city of Denver over its ban on assault rifles, arguing the ban violates the residents' Second Amendment rights. Because the ban
covers the AR-15 style rifle.

0: which the complaint argues are owned by tens of millions of Americans. And the complaint also describes the use of the term assault rifle in Denver's law language as a rhetorically, politically charged term used by anti-gun people, anti-gun publicists. And then, of course, you had the Heller decision in D.C. versus Heller back in 2008, which held that the Second Amendment protects the right of law-abiding citizens to possess weapons that are in common use for lawful purposes. The Constitution is not a suggestion, and the Second Amendment is not a second-class right. Banning commonly owned rifles directly violates the right to bear arms. And thank goodness, you know, the DOJ is going to defend the liberty of law-abiding citizens like you and me, according to the acting Attorney General, Todd Blanche. He said it was, very necessary for Harmeet Dhillon to have gone ahead with this suit. She actually gave credit to her bosses for giving her the freedom to file lawsuits that protect Second Amendment rights. Certainly didn't see that in a lot of other administrations, including, you know, so-called conservative Republican administrations. You've got to fight for things. You can't just assume because it's right, and because even if the majority of people agree with you, there's still always going to be a fight. That's what that's a democratic way of handling things, is duke it out. That's why we have a judiciary that's supposed to be independent, and we'll look at any question and then make a determination based on the Constitution. If it's the most important document, and I certainly believe that, if it's what has allowed our country to just be so great in so many ways, and yes, we have lots of problems, and yes, I know there are people out there who don't think we're great at all, but as for me and my house, there's nowhere on earth that I would rather be, and I don't think there's anywhere on earth that most people would rather be. That's why we have the problem with immigration, illegal immigration, because everybody wants to come here. They don't want to come here because it's not a great place. So I like a Department of Justice that fights on our behalf instead of fighting us. You know, some stuff that's coming out of the Supreme Court puzzles me. I'm never quite sure, really, which way they'll go. And that's okay, because there should be, if nobody's debating these issues, at least let the Supreme Court debate them. You know, we may not be encouraged to talk about such things, but here on this show we get to talk about everything, including a Secret Service agent who felt like he had to, you know, pleasure himself in front of people. What on earth? Oh. Don't forget to download that 850 WFTL app on your phone, your laptop, whatever you need it on. 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I have a new No Restraint podcast goes up every week. The UAP, the Unidentified Alien podcast with Stephen Diener, and Crime, I constantly forget what the name of Karen Curtis's podcast is, but it's always dealing with crime from a very interesting perspective. 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
0: Sometimes you get like an image in your head and you can't shake it. And I remember that pizza box that was advertising for a Secret Service agent. And, you know, I'm sure that I wonder if the president or anybody else that the Secret Service is charged with caring for, guarding, if they ever say, hey, yo, did you get this job off a pizza box? Because that might be a little bit beneath the, you'd think the pool, right? Can't you go on LinkedIn or something? I don't know what the job market is like these days. Well, another large corporation has made a large decision. Dell, the computer company, Dell Technologies, just left Delaware, which has, of course, is the home state of Joe Biden. It's no longer going to be their legal home. They made a very high-profile move because people are exiting the state. They're exiting Delaware. They're exiting California. They are exiting states where business is difficult and sometimes absolutely prohibitive. The cost of doing business in New York City is extraordinary. Now, you can make the case that you can make a lot of money in those areas of the country. You know, my son and daughter, who both live in big cities in California, have told me that they would not earn the kind of money they can earn in California, in Florida, for instance. But, okay, there's something more important than just how much is in your paycheck. It's quality of life, it's affordability, all of those things. But, hey, listen, they're not asking me to support their lifestyle, so I don't judge. I'm just watching these things. Dell is a company, and they're moving to Texas because they either move to Florida or Texas is what it looks like. And they went before the board, and they unanimously approved. There was nobody who wasn't on board for this move. This is a company with a market cap of, I think they said it was $137 billion. It's hard to even wrap your mind around that. $158 billion value for this company. So it's definitely one of the largest companies to formally leave Delaware. But it's part of a much larger trend where these big public companies leave the left-leaning blue state because of their policies. I'm sure that most people who have a big company that size and have been a major employer in that area has roots and doesn't want to just leave. But the left-leaning politicians make it virtually impossible to manage your business. You've got so much red tape, so much bureaucracy, so many fees and taxes. It's prohibitive, and they just move. Good for Florida and Texas. That's what it's how I feel about it. It started out as like a trickle companies, that were leaving some of these blue states. But now you got more than 60 public companies. That's what when I went through the list. And that's about $3 trillion in market value that just left Delaware. I'm talking about just in one state. And just last week, the tech firm Samsara had a market cap over $17 billion. They left Delaware for Nevada. That's the other state where everybody goes. And, SpaceX left Delaware, Coinbase. What were some of the other ones? There were some big names. Dillard's, Dropbox, Roblox. Those are big companies. They employ a lot of people. Not everybody is going to move to Texas with Dell or, to another state if they can remain where they are. People have families. Their kids are in school. It's a major disruption. ExxonMobil has to be one of the world's largest corporations. It's got like a $600 billion market cap. They moved from New Jersey to Texas, For a long time, why were there so many companies in Delaware is what you were thinking, because that's what I was thinking when I first started reading this story. Well, because for many years, decades really, Delaware's Court of Chancery was always acknowledged as the premier venue. If you had a corporate dispute there, your best chance at a fair shake was in Delaware, but that reputation is gone now. corporate executives and all the business analysts on CNBC and Fox Business, they all say that Delaware's legal environment is much less predictable than it was, and it's very costly, especially as trial lawyers. They all donate heavily to the political machine in Delaware, which is Democrats. That's all. So I guess if, you know, what happens is in something like shareholder litigation, you know, companies get sued all the time and they have to answer to their shareholders. And they often settle quickly because they can't afford to have a prolonged legal battle, which results in huge fees for trial attorneys or meritless lawsuits that just waste time and money. And there's big money at work. So you want to be in an environment that at least you get a fair shake. Nobody's asking for paradise. You know, nobody is saying, well, if you go to Florida, you won't have any problems. You will have no bureaucracy. Yes, you will. You'll have problems, but they're less. And lots of lawyers. Well, Alan Dershowitz said in the article I was reading, he said Delaware has one of the most corrupt judiciary systems in the whole country. Funny. That's where Joe Biden is from. Yeah, Dershowitz said that corporations and their boards are at serious risk if they stay domiciled or headquartered in Delaware. So they're getting out. You know, I don't blame corporations for finding the best way to make lots of money. That's what they're in business for. These are huge operations. It's a headache just running a household, never mind Dell. And it's just crazy. So the other story that I didn't get to is a short story, but I feel I have to talk about it. I missed it. I wanted to talk about it, I think, last Friday, Monday, Tuesday, and it just never had the moment. They were having this taxpayer-funded water park in Texas. Grand Prairie, Texas, had a Muslim-only day. So in other words, that affects all of the people who might want to go to that water park. I'm not objecting to when, you know, Disney or Universal or water park, any kind of theme park, has a day where they may pay honor or give homage to a particular group. You know, it's not my cup of tea. I don't like to go to things that exclude lots of other people. But I understand if, you know, if you want to have whatever day, you know, as long as you don't keep other people from access to these public places. Now, they're privately owned. They're not government, but they are taxpayer funded in many cases, and that's what's true about this water park. So it's going to be on June 1st, and you can enjoy, for just $55, you can enjoy a special day with your friends and family at this taxpayer-supported Texas water park, well, provided you're a Muslim. Yeah, if for Muslims only. It says that on the flyer. It coincides with the Eid al-Adha, you know, with the holiday season. The promotion says that the event, scheduled from 3 p.m. to 8 p.m., will enforce a modest dress code, halal food, and even a private prayer area. So men and women are treated very differently in that culture. And the women have to be covered from head to toe, even when they go in the water. So if you're not a person who observes Muslim tradition, it's not my religion, why would you enforce a dress code that doesn't even make sense to me in any way, shape, or form? Who wants to go swimming in like a wetsuit? You know, diving is one thing, but a water park? So they got to, I suppose they can't keep you out, but can you have any fun? And the fact that it's publicly funded really tells me that this is unfair, because you would never, I don't believe that I've ever heard of a theme park having Christians only or Jews only day. You know, it's a religion. It's a more than a religion in the case of being a Muslim. It's got its own laws, Sharia. How can you exclude everybody for a very small portion of the public that might access that park that day? How is a taxpayer-funded, city-owned entity allowed to discriminate against non-Muslims at a public water park? I just don't get it. There would be riots if Muslims were excluded, and you know that's accurate. This is the kind of stuff where I get really nervous. The slippery slope theory. This is the Islamification of America. Explore our recommendations. The online description of the day, right, says, explore our recommendations and get ready to make a stylish and modest splash. What? Full head-to-toe coverings made out of bathing suit material, alongside full body coverings for children. This is a 60 or 80,000 square foot space. It's called Epic Waters. That word epic. Again, it's being run by the East Plano Islamic Center. And they're going to have a separate place for prayer. You think there's chapels that they would be promoting at Universal? Because you know there wouldn't be. There'd be such an uproar. And rightfully so. That is not, you know, that should not be the taxpayer, their responsibility. To promote an event that excludes mostly everybody. I don't even know what the proportion of Muslims in America is, but I know it's less than the teens. Anyway, just another thing. I had to get that one off my chest. I'm going to take a break right here, take care of a little bit of business, but I will be back.
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6: This is a Bloomberg Money Minute. Fuel costs for U.S. airlines increased by more than 56% in March from the month before. That's according to data from the U.S. Department of Transportation's Bureau of Transportation Statistics, which says oil consumption grew by 19.5% from February to March, and fuel cost per gallon was up almost 31%. Higher fuel costs have raised the possibility for consolidation among airlines. Morgan Stanley is rolling out cryptocurrency trading on its E-Trade platform with cheaper pricing, charging clients 50 basis points on the dollar value of each crypto transaction. The launch is part of Morgan Stanley's strategy to expand into the crypto space, with the firm betting that traditional finance and decentralized finance will converge. And a recall in the chips aisle. Utz is recalling two of its popular potato chip brands due to the risk of salmonella contamination. Select flavors and bag sizes of Zapp's and Dirty Brand potato chips. No illnesses have been reported, but the company advises against consuming the products. Erica Herskowitz, Bloomberg Radio.
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11: From the WPBF First Warning Weather Center, this is meteorologist Brooke Silvering. Temperatures today will be reaching those mid-upper 80s under a mix of sun and clouds. Very warm throughout the afternoon into the evening hours. Look for temperatures into the 70s through the overnight, back into the 90s through the rest of the work week into the weekend.
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0: So it's really would be just wrong to not mention the passing of Ted Turner. He was 87 years old, and he passed away peacefully, surrounded, you know, by family, according to the representative who spoke for the family. And all I kept thinking when I heard the news this morning was how different the world is today because of Ted Turner. Before CNN, and that was what, 1980? We didn't have 24-hour news cycle. Now, we can argue whether that's a good thing or a bad thing, but it is available. And now it is jam-packed. He also put together a lot of other networks. I love Turner Classic, TCM, Turner Classic Movies. And I watch TNT. I don't watch the Cartoon Network. But I'm sure many, many families access. And the president called him a friend. And, you know, he's been criticizing CNN for a long, long time, certainly the last 20 years. But he said, Ted Turner, well, this is the president on Truth Social, Ted Turner, one of the greats of all time, just died. He founded CNN, sold it, and was personally devastated by the deal because the new ownership took CNN, his baby, and destroyed it. It became woke and everything that he is not all about. Maybe the new buyers, wonderful people, will be able to bring it back to its former credibility and glory, according to President Trump on Truth Social. Regardless, however, he has to be one of the greats of broadcast history. That's just, he changed news forever. And he was an interesting guy. People always thought he was very humble, considering the things that he accomplished. But he was known for, you know, no holes barred when he talked. And he had everybody who is writing today, people who worked with him, worked for him, people who just knew him personally and not through the business world, all had nothing but every one of them included in their comments was his loyalty to his friends. Loyalty is a very valuable personality trait, and not many people have it. Now, I don't think you should be loyal to bad things or bad people, but if you're in business with people, you should have some respect for them, or else, you know, do what Donald Trump did on The Apprentice. You're fired. I remember when he married Jane Fonda. I think that was his last wife. I know he had a couple. But who, you know, they travel in a sphere that most of us just get to watch, you know, on TV, on ET Entertainment Tonight. And yet I never had the feeling, I never heard a lot of bad things about Ted Turner. Just didn't. Heard a lot of bad things about CNN, but it wasn't about him. And that's quite an accomplishment in this day and age. For somebody like me to have, who disagrees with the policy of CNN or the philosophy at CNN, but I have to credit Ted Turner. If he had not gone to 24-hour news network, my job would be so much more difficult, because it forced all these news agencies, whether it was the AP or Reuters or individual, you know, publications like the Washington Post and the New York Sun, everybody was forced to get serious about news as a product that should be driven by what the consumer wants. And that opened up the whole world of talk radio. It existed prior to that, but it was very much limited. At midnight, it all went to pretty much pablum. You know, you had a couple of great late night shows. You had the ones that talked about UFOs, and then you had the Love Connection ones. But people didn't talk about the news after, I don't know, 8 o'clock at night when the last broadcast of the news went off. And once CNN began, all of a sudden networks had a 7 o'clock report, 8 o'clock, 9 o'clock, and 11 o'clock. I mean, they had to provide more news coverage, which created jobs and created more respect for the discussion of news. You know, prior to that, I think back to my childhood, my father literally read 2 or 3 newspapers every single day of his life. Once he got too old to do it comfortably, he would still get out a newspaper, at least one, and take a magnifying glass and read, because that was how he got the news. And it really did. It changed the way people received news and certainly opened up a whole new world. I don't even remember what the second cable news station was. I guess it was Fox 24-Hour News. Might have been MSNBC. But for the longest time, it was just CNN. You couldn't walk through an airport in any country and CNN would not be on. It always was on. I think that didn't change until a couple of years ago. So what an impact, right, for one individual to have. It's huge. And again, as I said, I've reported on big movers and shakers in media and entertainment and news, and I always have something bad to say. I have nothing bad to say about Ted Turner. Don't ask me about CNN, though, because they are dreadful. Whoever owns it now, and it's just dreadful. And not accurate. I remember when CNN was out there with reporters all over the place, places you had never seen. If you saw a news story about him, it didn't include a reporter at the scene. Then CNN came along and reporters were everywhere. Opened up a lot of jobs. Are we better off? I don't know. That's a question that each one of us has to answer individually. I certainly, it makes my job a lot easier to have access to news all the time. But it also, it wears you down emotionally. You cannot watch this stuff day after day after day after day. It's too much. Vivek Ramaswamy did get the GOP nomination. I'm sure you know by now. That's going to be an interesting race. I think it's going to be a very close race in Ohio. Ohio is neighbor to Kentucky, so I do now know a lot more people who live in Ohio. And it's a politically confused state. You know, Kentucky's not, although it is too, because Kentucky is a red state with a blue governor. And of course, saddled with Thomas Massie in the House and Rand Paul. You know, they just, those are two politicians that I just don't get. But yes, Vivek is on his way to the governor's mansion in Ohio, I think. But it's going to be a good race. It's going to be an interesting race to watch. Don't forget, coming up after me is Guy Benson, followed by Will Cain. Then it's the overnight, well, Joe Pags, Lars Larson, the overnight guys, until 6 a.m. when Jennifer Ross and Stephen Diener come back with the South Florida Morning Show. Followed at 9 by Brian Kilmeade. Noon, it's Eric Erickson. And then I get to come back at 3 o'clock. Still have a segment left in today's program, so please don't touch that dial.
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0: The former president, Barack Obama, was in a New Yorker interview you know, for the magazine that was published on Monday. And I just got to read some excerpts of it this morning. I don't know if you could call it complaining, but he was commenting on the pressure he is getting at home because he's out there on the campaign trail for the Democratic Party. And he said it is creating tension between him and his wife. And he said the reason he stays involved in politics is because of Donald Trump. Yeah. So apparently, he said, Michelle wants to see me ease up and spend more time with her, enjoying what remains of our lives. And enjoying is the right word. I mean, they've got beautiful homes all over the country and plenty of money, all kinds of friends. And he said the pressure remains to be politically active against this administration, even though, you know, the president, as usual, past presidents pretty much retire out of politics altogether. So President Obama said it does create a genuine tension in our household and it frustrates her. He said he does his best to accommodate her, but noted he understands why people are looking to him, despite the fact that no other ex-president was the main surrogate for the party for four election cycles after they left office, which is what they're asking him. Well, who are they going to trot out? Bill Clinton? He's still got to deal with the Epstein stuff, and he's got Hillary as an anchor around his neck. You know, this is a couple that really should be enjoying their lives. That's all I'm going to say. I'm taking Michelle's side on this one. She said that that after when she left the first inauguration, when Donald Trump got the office after them, she said she was uncontrollably sobbing for half an hour on Air Force One. It's so dramatic. Oh, my goodness. I mean, that's not, I don't get it. It was a privilege to serve, she said, but it was hard. It was hard on our family. It was hard on my daughters growing up in the spotlight. Yeah, but think of all the advantages, too. She speaks out. She's politically active. She does all the podcasts. I think she does her own podcast with her brother, and she certainly goes on everybody else's podcast. I'm always hearing excerpts. And they gave, she gave a speech at the DNC, at the convention. So we'll see. I mean, I'd hate to see, well, I don't care. I was going to say I hate to see their marriage fall apart. I don't care. In 2025, he was on Marc Maron's podcast. I remember that when he said he had a big deficit with my wife and had to kind of work my way out. And then another thing, he was in London one time, said he was digging himself out of the hole he found himself in with Michelle. Now I'm at about level ground, he said. So I guess, you know, sometimes there's trouble in paradise. I don't think they're in any danger of splitting up. Why would they? I mean, you can do your own thing, as he is proving. And I can't see the party not expecting her as well. But they are like the most popular ex-presidents I can think of. I mean, I don't think the Bushes compete. I don't think the Clintons are in good position. No, it's on you guys, and I'm not going to feel sorry for you and your million-dollar home and your multi-million-dollar lifestyle. You know, tough it out and go on the campaign trail. So that's how I'm going to deal with the Obama marriage. I thank you for your time this time. Until next time, my desire is to be back here tomorrow at 3 o'clock, if it be his will and he delays his coming. Remember that what lies behind us and what lies ahead of us are tiny matters compared to what lies within us. So wherever you are, just be yourself. Everybody else is taken. And then, as I always say, May God bless you. May God bless Israel. And yes, I didn't talk about Israel and U.S. and Iran today. And may God bless the USA. See you tomorrow.
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5: From ABC News, I'm Chuck Sievertson. About Iran, we've got things under control, says President Trump today at the White House.
6: We have it very much under control.
5: Adding,
7: they want to make a deal. We've had very good talks over the last 24 hours, and it's very possible that we'll make a deal.
5: Any deadline?
7: Never a deadline. It'll happen. It'll happen, but never a deadline.
5: A key issue, the U.S. wants Iran to hand over its enriched uranium. ABC News senior White House correspondent Selena Wang.
8: This has been a key sticking point for weeks in the U.S. and Iranian negotiations. And Iran has already publicly said before, during previous rounds of talks, that they will not agree to export that enriched uranium out of their country. So it remains unclear just how far apart the two sides still are right now.
5: Earlier, President Trump announced that Project Freedom, the U.S. operation to escort ships through the Strait of Hormuz, is being suspended to allow for more peace talks with Iran. Commerce Secretary Howard Lutnick's closed-door interview with the House Oversight Committee on Jeffrey Epstein has ended. Lutnick said earlier that he cut ties with Epstein in 2005, but Justice Department documents showed Lutnick and his family visited Epstein's private island in 2012. After today's hearing, Committee Chair James Comer, Kentucky Republican.
9: The only thing that I'd seen that Lutnick did wrong wasn't 100% truthful on the brief visit to the island with his family. He corrected that in his opening statement.
5: Congressman Ro Khanna, California Democrat.
27: If you saw the exchanges that my colleagues had with him, you would see he made a farce of the English language.
5: The Dutch cruise ship, which health officials say has some cases of hantavirus, is off West Africa, now headed to Spain's Canary Islands. Three people aboard died. Ted Turner, the cable news pioneer, TV mogul, sports team owner, yacht racer, and much more, has died at 87. 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
4: In Palm Beach County, 441 South, an accident just before Boynton Beach Boulevard. The left lane is blocked. Lake Worth Road West has an accident just beyond Jog Road, with heavy traffic back to Sherwood Forest Boulevard and in Broward. University Drive North, an accident at Sterling Road. The right lane is blocked there. This traffic is service of Massage Envy and the Traffic Center. I'm Sharina.
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6: From the WPBF First Warning Weather Center, this is meteorologist Brooke Silvering. Temperatures today will be reaching those mid to upper 80s under a mix of sun and clouds. Very warm throughout the afternoon into the evening hours. Look for temperatures into the 70s through the overnight, back into the 90s through the rest of the work week into the weekend.
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9: It's a new hour here on the Guy Benson Show. We're in New York for the rest of the week for some TV reasons. I'll have more to say about that at the end of the show. 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Fox News alert. The Dow, with a jolt, up 611 points at the close today, ending just shy of Dow 50,000, 49,910 to be precise. The market's liking reports that President Trump, and he's put this out there publicly as well, feels confident that they are getting very close to some sort of nuclear and security agreement with what's left of the Iranian regime, which could mean that the main portion of the war or hostilities could be drawing to a close. Although Trump also warns if Iran does not agree to the key tenets, then back to the bombs we go. But the optimism fueling, among other things, fueling this surge on Wall Street and a rally today and a big one. And that is something we'll keep an eye on. And we will also, of course, look at the details, or at least the sketch that we're aware of this potential deal with the regime. What would that look like? Is that practical? Can it be enforced? Would we not repeat all the same mistakes, or any of the same mistakes, of the Obama administration's terrible nuclear deal? That is something that I hope to explore in the coming days on this show. But again, I'm just sort of in a wait and see mode a little bit, because we've had optimistic language from the administration, which then toggles back in another direction rather quickly, because the regime, of course, is not to be trusted for all the reasons, many of which you are well aware of. That being said, big day on Wall Street. A lot of questions swirling out there about the U.S. economy among consumers and voters. And with us now to talk about some of those questions is economist Steve Moore, co-founder of Unleash Prosperity. You've seen his byline all over the place. He's on Fox all the time. He's written multiple books, at Stephen Moore on social. Steve, great to have you back.
10: Hey, guy. Great to be with you. And boy, you know, down.

0: look like, et cetera. But one of the big, I think, factors that a lot of people are curious about is what would that mean for their bottom line if we can get this thing resolved in relatively short order? I mean, historically speaking, keeping this in perspective, this is a very, very young conflict, just a few months old. But still, people, when it comes to paying high gas prices, especially after all the years of inflation, there's kind of a very short leash for any sort of disruption or unpleasantness. So what's your read on sort of energy prices and the costs involved there as you think about this broader economic picture that Americans are weighing?
1: Well, I mean, let's talk about what's happened in the stock market in the last 24 hours. And I don't like to rain on a parade, but I do worry a little bit about, you know, what Alan Greenspan used to call irrational exuberance.
0: Right.
1: Because, you know, that we've seen over the last couple of months, the Iranians one day say one thing and then the next day they say another. And then the Dow goes up and down and up and down. And I feel like I'm on a roller coaster here. But if this is real and we do have some kind of a settlement that everybody can agree with, then I'm very optimistic. I mean, look, the first 14 months of Trump's presidency in his second term following his blockbuster first term on the economy were excellent. You know, we had a great first 14 months with income gains for American workers, and we had record stock market, and we had small businesses doing really well. I believe, Guy, that we can get back to that, but it's a big IF. It's a big capital IF. If we can actually get the Strait of Hormuz open, and if those oil channels, provide the supply chain so we can get the oil. By the way, the oil price today is down, is still up at about $94, $95 a barrel, which is very high. I mean, before all this started, we were below $70 a barrel. So, you know, there's still a lot of room for the oil price to come down. And as you know, I mean, it's just a truism that when the oil price goes up, the price of everything else mm-hmm. tends to go up. Yep. Because oil is important in everything we produce. So I don't want to be irrationally exuberant here, because there's still a long way to go to make sure that the Iranians are going to behave themselves.
0: Yeah, and I would just add, ensuring that the core goals of this mission, that the Iranians never get a nuclear weapon, that they are unable to enrich in any significant way, that we get the nuclear dust out of there, that they stop supporting terrorism. Like these key things, the Strait of Hormuz open, you can't just say, well, we're worried about gas prices, so all of those strategic missions can now get shoved off to the side. This all has to have been worth it. And I think that in the short, medium, long term, it's absolutely worth it, even if there is short-term pain, but you also can't ignore the pain, right? So there's sort of this balancing act when it comes to policymaking, and we'll see how the administration lands, if they land here. Apparently, President Trump telling our colleague here, Brett Baier, that he thinks the deal would take maybe a week or two to hammer out. So we will see, won't we? Meanwhile, there's a jobs report, not the official government jobs report, but this private sector ADP report that indicates April was better than expected on job creation. We'll see how that jibes, if it does, with the official government numbers from BLS. But that's still potentially a good sign here, Steve, when you're looking at the health of the economy, this ADP number.
1: I've been surprised at how good some of these reports are that have come out in the last 10 days or so. So, for example, the first quarter GDP number came out. This is the first estimate. That's January, February, and March. So it covers some of what happened in Iran. And we got 2% growth. Now, that's not a great number, except for the fact that, a lot of people thought it could be even negative, and it wasn't. And one of the cool things and really upbeat things about that report was that businesses are spending like crazy. I mean, this AI robotics revolution is very real. The amount of money that's going into technology, something like $700 billion just in the last few months, is incredible. Now, I know people have different attitudes about the AI robotics sure. revolution. I know some people are nervous about it, but it will be one of the greatest enhancements of productivity in history if this stuff actually works, like the robots and the AI. So, we got a pretty good jobs report. So I guess I would use the word resilient. That this economy, even though we throw some body blows at it, it still pushes on.
0: Let's talk about the Fed chair and the nominee of President Trump. Obviously, he's been very frustrated with Jay Powell, and we had, I think,

0: a misbegotten retaliatory criminal investigation into Powell that has now been dropped. And I think that was a dark chapter, and I was very critical of that. And you also had some senators, including Republicans, saying until that gets resolved, because they also felt like it was nonsense, then there would be no movement on Kevin Warsh. Now, since it is resolved, we are seeing that process move forward. And it seems like the reviews of Kevin Warsh almost universally strong. I wonder what you think about all of that and how a different Fed chair could impact the U.S. economy and U.S. policy.
1: Well, first of all, a word on Jay Powell. I agree with you. I don't think he was involved in criminal activity, but the man is simply incompetent. And he was a terrible Fed chair. He was the one who allowed the inflation rate to go up to the highest level since the 1970s when Biden was president. And he was political. He was overtly political. And then, you know, look, there's this personal feud between Powell and Trump. And now Powell's saying, well, maybe I'll stay as a member of the Federal Reserve Board, which I think would be very small of him. But, you know, he does anything he can to get under Trump's skin. But let's talk beyond him, because we do have, you know, it is almost certain now that Kevin Warsh will be confirmed. I'll be very interested, Guy, by the way, how many Democrats vote for him in the Senate, because there's no reason not to vote for him. In other words, he is highly qualified, probably the most qualified person to head the Fed since Alan Greenspan. So the only reason the Democrats would vote against him is just they hate Trump, right?
0: Or because their base expects them to say no to Trump no matter what. And qualifications and governance sort of don't matter.
1: Yeah, I think you're making a good point. There are Democrats who think, that Kevin Warsh will simply do what Trump wants. He will not. I mean, I've known Kevin for years. He was
0: or they might think, and I mean, that is true. I think the other thing is they might be thinking to themselves, well, this guy's obviously qualified. And even a few years ago, I would have definitely voted for him. But right now, in our political moment, I'll get crucified if I say yes to anything Trump. And it doesn't matter the qualifications and the governance. It doesn't matter, which is not responsible governance, but it's, you know, resistance governments, which is what I think a lot of their voters want. You know, angrily demand, in fact.
1: Right. They want chaos. They want chaos, and they don't want anything to work. they want to have strife and disruption
0: and shutdowns.
1: That's pretty low of them as well. But I'm very, very happy. I'm here to tell you, I'm very happy about Kevin Warsh coming in. He's a real professional. And by the way, Trump wants a rate cut, and I think Kevin Warsh may not give it to it. You know, and I'm not a big fan. I know people on our side as conservatives have different opinions about the rate cut. I'm on the side of, well, let's not let inflation get out of control here. So his first decision may not be a decision that Trump likes, but we'll see.
0: Rate cuts, gas prices, red lines with Iran, all sorts of things happening. Job reports, very important conversation with Steve Moore, an economist, co-founder of Unleash Prosperity here on the Guy Benson Show. Steve, thanks.
1: Thank you, Guy.
0: A big political night in the Hoosier State. We'll explain after this.
2: Same issues, but with a fresh perspective. 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
8: In Palm Beach County, 441 South, an accident just before Boynton Beach Boulevard. The left lane is blocked. Lake Worth Road West has an accident just beyond Jog Road with heavy traffic back to Sherwood Forest Boulevard and in Broward. University Drive North, an accident at Sterling Road. The right lane is blocked there. This traffic is service of Massage Envy and the Traffic Center. I'm Sharina.
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10: I'm Guy Benson. We're back. Some primary election results from yesterday that I want to address here briefly. Quickly, first in Ohio, the Buckeye State, the Republican nominee for governor is Vivek Ramaswamy, the entrepreneur and businessman who, of course, ran for president. And now he is going to be the Republican nominee for governor. And I like a lot of what Vivek has had to say. I disagree with him on a number of things. He can be a little annoying on certain things as well, just being perfectly honest, in my opinion. However, I think that he ran a strong campaign in a lot of ways and talked about American pluralism in a way that was really important and eloquent, especially when faced with a primary opponent who was just overtly appealing to racism. I know racism and that claim gets thrown around a lot, promiscuously and unfairly, especially by the left. But one of these candidates, we're seeing it from another guy with no chance, who's like basically a rounding error in the polling down in Florida as well, just leaning into sort of like the hardcore, whether you call it woke right, Groyperism, whatever you want to say, nativism, racism, just basically coming after Vivek, saying, well, we don't want a guy who looks like that, with that background, with that name, with that family representing us. It was not subtle at all. And there was a big question about, you know, how will Republican voters respond to a lot of that? And there was a lot of attention paid to this other guy by the news media. And then the Republican electorate had its say, and it was an absolute blowout for Vivek. Last I saw, he won like 83% of the vote. Crushed him. So given the alternative, that is great news. And I'm sure at some point in the coming months, we'll have Vivek back on the show to talk about his campaign, because the Democrats are going to try to make a surge and a comeback in Ohio. They're trying. They feel like this is maybe a cycle to do it in the Senate, at the governor level. Some of the polling shows that some of this stuff could be competitive. So we will certainly be on it here on the Guy Benson Show. But that's just something I wanted to acknowledge and talk about. Then there's Indiana. Now, we've talked a lot about redistricting and gerrymandering and all of that. And I was among the conservative commentators not going after the Senate in the state of Indiana, where Republicans, many of them, joined with Democrats to shut down a redistricting map that would have added, I believe, two Republican seats to the U.S. House of Representatives. Trump was asking various red states to do this. Part of his rationale is the census screw up of 2020, which remains an outrage and unfair, and I think in its own way a threat to our democracy. Trump was trying to right that wrong. I get it. And therefore, we got what we saw in Texas, and then the retaliation from Democrats in California. Indiana was under pressure to do this. Governor Braun wanted to do it. But Senate Republicans in Indianapolis said, no, we're not doing this mid-decade. We want to stick to the norms. And they were under huge pressure from the White House, but they said no. And they were sticking to an agreement they had with Maryland, with Democrats there, not to do it. Now, that infuriated Team Trump. They said, we're going to come in, MAGA world, we're going to primary these guys, and we're going to vote them out. And last night in the primaries, that's exactly what happened. Five incumbent state senators were defeated by Trump-backed challengers. Five. And it could be a sixth. That one is too close to call. It's a very, very tight race. We'll see where that one goes. It could go either way. But it could be up to six state senators sent packing. One, my understanding is one, survived. By a fair margin, actually. But this was a message sent by a lot of Republican voters with the backing of the president's political machine and megaphone. That was a red line for a lot of Republican voters. And I don't necessarily in a vacuum think that's a good thing. I would like to see a mutual de-escalation on some of this stuff. I'd love to see a system that Virginia used to have before the power grab that Democrats have attempted in Virginia. And we'll see if they get away with it, depending on what the state Supreme Court decides in the next couple days or weeks. More to come, by the way, out of Virginia later this hour. Very interesting wrinkle to bring to your attention. But I think Democrats doing what they did in Virginia, which I called out as a hardcore FU double middle finger escalation, I think that then created a situation in the minds of many Republican voters who might have been willing to be on the fence or not really sure about this redistricting push and exacting political punishment on the state senators in Indiana. If there was any doubt, I think what happened in Virginia was a radicalizing event for a lot of Republicans saying, okay, the other side is playing for keeps. They are playing absolute hardball. And if we don't do that, then we're suckers. So they didn't do what Trump wanted. It turns out, based on the Democrats' behavior, Trump was right. And now we're going to replace those Republicans. Do I think this is like a great, healthy thing in every way? No. Do I think that's an understandable result, especially given what's happened in Virginia? Yeah, I get it. And that is now a message loud and clear, I think, to other Republicans. So the redistricting wars are hardly over. Democrats are saying, we finish it. No, they didn't. This story is still being written. We'll be right back.

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2: ABC News, I'm Chuck Sievertson. About Iran, President Trump at the White House.
3: We have it very much under control.
2: Also saying,
4: they want to make a deal. We've had very good talks over the last 24 hours. And it's very possible that we'll make a deal.
2: A key issue, the U.S. wants Iran to hand over its enriched uranium. But Iran has publicly said before, during previous talks, that they will not agree to do that. It's over after many hours. Commerce Secretary Howard Lutnick's closed-door interview with the House Oversight Committee on Jeffrey Epstein. Republican Committee Chair James Comer says Lutnick corrected an earlier statement acknowledging that he and his family did visit Epstein's island in 2012. The Dutch cruise ship, which health officials say has some cases of hantavirus, is off West Africa headed to Spain's Canary Islands. Three people aboard died. Ted Turner, CNN founder, cable news pioneer, sports team owner, yacht racer, and much more, has died at 87. This is ABC News.
5: This is a Bloomberg Money Minute. Fresh record closing highs today for the NASDAQ and the S&P 500 on rising hopes that the U.S. and Iran are closer to a deal that will end the 10-week-long war, reopen the Strait of Hormuz to shipping traffic, and end the U.S. blockade of Iranian ports. Well, that sent oil tumbling. It closed at $95 a barrel, down 7%, while the Dow today shot up 612 points. That's a 1.25% jump. The NASDAQ rose 2% on the strength of AI-related stocks. That's 513 points higher. The S&P up 106, a 1.5% gain. Among the other big gainers, shares of Uber up 8.5%, saying more Americans are hailing rides for business and for personal travel. And shares of Disney up 7.5%, reporting an earnings beat for last quarter thanks to big gains at the box office with the latest Zootopia and Avatar movies. Also at its streaming TV services like Hulu and Disney Plus and its theme parks. Tom Busby, Bloomberg Radio.
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10: I-95 North, an accident on the approach to Atlantic Ave with congestion back to Linton Boulevard. I-95 South, an accident just beyond Broward Boulevard with heavy traffic up to Atlantic Boulevard. In Deerfield Beach, Southwest 10th Street East, an accident at Power Lane Road. Police on the scene there, use caution. In Broward, Oakland Park Boulevard East, an accident reported on the approach to I-95 and the Sawgrass Expressway South. An accident just beyond Commercial Boulevard. The left lane is blocked there. This traffic is service of Massage MV and the Traffic Center. I'm Sharina.
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12: From the WPBF First Warning Weather Center, this is meteorologist Brooke Silvering. Temperatures today will be reaching those mid to upper 80s under a mix of sun and clouds. Very warm throughout the afternoon into the evening hours. Look for temperatures into the 70s through the overnight, back into the 90s through the rest of the work week into the weekend.
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15: 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We're live. We're in New York. Thank you for being with us. 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And the fact that we are doing the show here from New York is an opportunity, not that we need one, not that we have to be here, but it is an opportunity to talk about the mayor of this city, Zohran Mamdani. I know he was again expressing shock and horror and all the words about yet another anti-Semitic incident perpetrated almost undoubtedly by his crowd, his supporters, his people. Some people joking, where was his wife when this happened? And it's a dark joke, unfortunately, because of her online presence. We've talked about that. Then there was a violent, angry protest outside a synagogue here in the city. Was that last night or the night before? With would-be rioters trying to break through police lines. There is a preschool in that synagogue that had to let out early because they were worried about the safety of the kids because of a bunch of people, many of them wearing masks, there to do all their intifada chanting. I saw there was a Hezbollah flag being flown at that rally. They are hate rallies. That's what they are. That's a designated terrorist organization, Hezbollah. Their flag flying in the streets of this city. Appropriate enough given who the mayor in this city is, unfortunately. So there was on tax day, we talked about this, the video that Mamdani put out. His team was very excited. They bragged this was their highest watched video, you know, biggest view count ever. At least that's what one of his people they were claiming. We also learned, by the way, that his videographer during the campaign, big Hamas fan. As I've said before, it's like, I'd like to find the people in his orbit at the highest levels that aren't willing to at least justify October 7th and use every opportunity to attack the Jewish state, et cetera, et cetera. But on that tax day video release, Mamdani didn't just do his normal song and dance against the rich and the billionaires and the millionaires and all the things that socialists and communists always do. He did a video, the backdrop of which was the house of Ken Griffin, penthouse, this billionaire who left Illinois and Chicago for these reasons and mostly moved to Florida, still has a lot of investments upcoming in New York. And Mamdani, the mayor, went to target him specifically and badmouth him in the video. And like, it's not fair that this guy has this place and we're going to tax. Griffin already spends oodles of money in New York City on taxes, oodles. But it's not enough. It's never enough for people like Zohran Mamdani. So he went to polarize and personalize it and demonize Ken Griffin outside his house. A private citizen. Public official doing that to a private citizen who's responsible for so much income and revenue and investment and donations, by the way. This guy is a prodigious humanitarian who does a lot of charitable work. He's donated. He's got his name on like a kid's hospital, which, by the way, was also picketed by the pro-Hamas crowd. At one point, they were chanting shame at a children's cancer hospital. That is how demented they are. They don't like some of the donors. But this guy is a huge philanthropist here on top of everything else. But that didn't matter to Zohran Mamdani. He wanted to go and attack him publicly, and that's what he did. And then a lot of people were waiting for the response from Ken Griffin himself because there was an internal memo that was circulated. We talked about that. Well, at a conference out in Los Angeles, the Milken Conference, Griffin did have some things to say about the video and the policies and the mayor and all of that. Cut 12.
16: It was creepy and weird.
17: Agreed.
16: I mean, like, knock, knock, knock on the window. Like, huh. Mayor of New York City.
17: On the screen, yeah.
16: On the screen, like,
17: yeah.
12: How many times have you watched that video?
16: Three. Like, you literally look at the first time, you're like, you got to be kidding me. Okay? And then the second time, you're like, you know what? This has gone from creepy to actually not really creepy. This has gone to frightening because, yeah. You know, the CEO of United Healthcare was killed just a few blocks from my house. And anything that creates like an agitation in the extremist on either side of the aisle is a frightening dynamic. I mean, you know, if we look at what happened in D.C.
15: And he'll continue that thought in a second. There was the United Healthcare reference. That CEO, Brian Thompson, gunned down by one of these hardcore leftists in the streets, celebrated by a lot of people on the left. Celebrated. A precursor to the celebrations about Charlie Kirk being assassinated by a hardcore radicalized leftist. And we've just learned recently that the Palisades fires out in California, in Southern California early last year, were set by an acolyte, a fanboy of the accused murderer of Brian Thompson. We've got a real problem on our hands. These radicalized, mostly young male leftists. Okay, I digress. Back to this conversation on stage at the conference in LA, Sarah Eisen from CNBC being like, okay, so it's a creepy and weird video. That's the mayor of New York. Are you going to leave? Listen to cut 13.
12: You're bailing?
16: So what do we do at 350 is still a point of discussion internally. But what is no longer a point of discussion is that Miami is now, you know, when we moved from Chicago, there was a debate between New York and Miami. It's unquestionably true that we made the right choice. I'll leave it at that. It's unquestionably true that we made the right choice. And now what the mayor of New York has made clear to my partners, and principally my New York partners, is that we need to double down on our bet in Miami.
15: Uh-huh. He's like, I was leaving Chicago and Illinois because of all this treatment. And we were debating New York or Miami. They chose mostly Miami. And then here's the mayor of New York confirming correct choice, Ken. Congratulations. Now, he's talking about 350. That's a reference to a huge investment project that he still has active in New York. He said, what we do with that is still a point of discussion internally. So there is a chance that goes away. What an absolute moron this mayor is. I know he grins and has his very smooth talking points and makes his little videos and a lot of the people click on it and makes him feel good because he's sticking it to the man. And when it comes to actual policy, it's a catastrophe. As dumb Kathy Hochul has slowly, belatedly, finally learned from her own terrible policies, she's trying to get people like Ken Griffin back. And Mamdani is actively chasing the way on purpose. Finally, from Ken Griffin, cut 14.
16: We want to be in a state that embraces business, that embraces education, that embraces personal freedom and liberty, and that embraces people having an opportunity to live the American dream.
15: That would not be New York, and certainly not New York City. Not embracing business, not embracing meaningful, successful education, not embracing personal freedom in so many ways, and not embracing the American dream, something that Zohran Mamdani doesn't seem to believe in or hold dear. Even though he's an immigrant in a very rich family who've been given so much in this country. He wanted Bernie Sanders to be president a few cycles ago. He couldn't vote for Bernie Sanders because he wasn't even a citizen yet. Now he's running this city and is chasing away people like Ken Griffin on purpose because he thinks it's good politics. I'm not sure ultimately it's good politics. It did help him get elected, although he made a bunch of promises that he's not going to be able to keep. They were just impossible fairy tale promises. And as those failures pile up and those broken promises amass, I think you'll probably see a lot more of him doing his sound and fury about Israel and the Jewish state. While then, of course, intoning how disappointed and shocked he is when the latest anti-Semitic thing happens in his city. But Ken Griffin, he and his New York team, they're like, yeah, we see all of this. We will discuss what we're going to do about the current investment. But overall, long term, we are doubling down on Miami and Florida because we want to be a place that wants us and that doesn't hate us. And the mayor here hates them. and basically doubled down on that principle in his response earlier today. So that's the correct call by Ken Griffin. Nice work, Zoran. Slow clap, bud.
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14: On 95 North, an accident on the approach to Atlantic Ave with congestion back to Linton Boulevard. On 95 South, an accident just beyond Broward Boulevard with heavy traffic up to Atlantic Boulevard. In Deerfield Beach, Southwest 10th Street East, an accident at Power Lane Road. Police on the scene there, use caution. In Broward, Oakland Park Boulevard East, an accident reported on the approach to I-95 and the Sawgrass Expressway South. An accident just beyond Commercial Boulevard. The left lane is blocked there. This traffic is service of Massage MV and the Traffic Center. I'm Sharina.
15: Ticks again. We were talking about Virginia and holding our breath on the Virginia Supreme Court decision and some reporting coming out among Democrats that there's infighting and finger pointing and a lot of tension because apparently Governor Spanberger's people, they were warning we shouldn't do the gerrymandering referendum this way. It won't pass legal muster. And they were strong-armed into it anyway by the legislature and the leaders in the legislature, these far-left people in Richmond, one of whom, Senator Louise Lucas, who's the leader of the state Senate and is like this real big-mouth, obnoxious left-wing Democrat who bullies the governor, Governor Spanberger, on a regular basis, seems to have bullied her into taking the plunge on this gerrymandering misadventure that might still get thrown out potentially by the Virginia Supreme Court. And the Democrats very, very nervous about that and blaming each other potentially as these pre-criminations, as I call them, are playing out. It's not much of a secret at this point that Lucas, Senator Lucas, does not think much of Governor Spanberger and has basically appointed herself as the leader of Virginia. And she's kind of boasting that she will do whatever she wants and the governor will go along with her or else. That's been her posture. She does it extremely disrespectfully. She even called the two U.S. senators from her state, both Democrats, she called them cucks because they were not sure about the 10-to-1 map that she was pushing. She told them to basically sit down in the cuck chair, quote, and shut up and let her do her thing. That's the type of gem that we're talking about here in Senator Louise Lucas. Well, today the FBI raided her offices and apparently other locations related to this hemp and weed business that she's involved in. Multiple raids at multiple locations targeting her. Fox News on the scene covering this from the very beginning. And unsurprisingly, many Democrats are immediately rushing to call this politicized and saying, oh, this is the thuggish, Trump, corrupt DOJ punishing Louise Lucas, pristine Louise Lucas, because she was the driving force behind the redistricting. So this is vengeance. This is political retribution that the Trump people cooked up. And from what I have heard, and I don't want to say too much, and there are certain things that are set off the record, so I can't repeat them to you. But from what I have heard, I think all of these Democrats would be very wise in this circumstance to keep their powder dry and maybe keep their mouths shut. Because some of the takes, the hot takes, are not going to age well, I would submit to you on this one. The House Speaker, Don Scott, also a Democrat, he put out a furious statement filled with exclamation points going after the FBI and the Trump administration and Cash Patel and Donald Trump and all these things. By the way, parenthetical, that House Speaker in Richmond is a convicted crack dealer. It's a story of redemption. We do believe in redemption. I do wonder how redeemed he will look in the full scheme of things at some point. I guess we'll see. But he's hopping mad. Other Democrats jumping on the bandwagon. A lot of journalists, of course, doing the same because journalists are hardcore Democrats. So the conclusion being leapt to, if you will, by a lot of journos is here we go again, politicized justice from Trump. That was the instant instinct from so many of them. And I will say, as an aside, there have been examples of that on, for example, Jay Powell, that BS investigation. Jim Comey, former FBI director, I think this latest indictment is preposterous. And I say that as not a fan at all, to put it mildly, of James Comey. So there have been examples of Trump and his team doing unto others what they did unto Trump and company. And there has been this sort of dueling weaponization back and forth, which I'm not a fan of. I am just here to say, based on what I have heard from someone that I trust, this is not going to fall into that category. And as the information and evidence comes out against sweet Ms. Lucas, it's going to look worse and worse for her and the people rushing to her defense. By the way, she did tweet, shock of all shocks, after the Mar-a-Lago raid against Trump, she tweeted gleefully about that, making fun of it, talking about how much she loved it. So people are resurfacing that tweet like, oh, isn't that interesting? I think this is more a situation of that looking ironic in retrospect rather than this being a cause and effect. I guess we'll see. I would just say stay tuned for the evidence on this one. But we already are getting a little indication that maybe the narrative that we got immediately is not going to work out, which doesn't mean they're not going to keep trying. She's a woman and she's black, so you can guess how some of this will be attacked and demonized and demagogued. She herself is absolutely shameless. So brace for whatever she's going to do in response to all of this. However, the New York Times has reported, because people were mad that Fox News had the scoop. How was Fox there so quickly? How were they on the scene? Sources. I know. Well, I know, journalists. It's really hard to understand. They're bewildered. They're indignant that Fox News has sources that might have given some of our people information which helped us report news. I know you only feel like that's something you're allowed to do against the people that you dislike, because that's journalism. But if Fox does it, and someone's under investigation that you do like based on your tribe, well, that's got to be some sort of sinister cabal and collusion. I seem to recall one of our rival networks being at the Roger Stone raid. That was good, though. That was journalism. This, so very troubling. Very troubling, they say. Uh-huh. Well, the New York Times is reporting that this investigation into Louise Lucas, and Bill Malugin, our colleague here at Fox, has now confirmed this from his sources. I know. Sources. Sorry, it's very confusing to some of these journalists. Very confusing. But Bill Malugin's sources confirming the New York Times reporting from their sources that the investigation, the federal investigation into Louise Lucas involving potentially some of the businesses that she's involved in and criminality there and corruption began under the drum roll, please. Biden administration. Oh, sorry, everyone. It wasn't Trump ordering Kash Patel and Todd Blanche to do some political dirty work because he's mad for political reasons. This reportedly from the New York Times started under the last administration, which was run by members of Louise Lucas's political party. So maybe, just maybe, what I've heard is much more true than the knee-jerk partisan reaction that we've gotten from not just Democrats, which you expect, but also their handmaidens in the so-called news media. So we'll see how this all goes for Louise. Sweet, lovely, genteel, classy Louise. I say again, stay tuned for that. And stay tuned for the final hour of the Guy Benson Show. Up next, Rich Cioli is with us. Some big, big stories out of the most important, arguably, swing state in the country. Let's talk Pennsylvania politics and how it applies to the national scene. Might Republicans be wooing John Fetterman to join the GOP? What about the governor's presidential ambitions? We'll get to all of that coming up in our final hour, straight ahead.
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18: from ABC News. I'm Lindsay Davis, anchor of Prime, streaming weeknights on ABC News Live. Optimism, but with no details from President Trump about a peace deal with Iran at the White House this afternoon.
19: We have it very much under control.
18: The president also saying of Iran,
20: they want to make a deal. We've had very good talks over the last 24 hours, and it's very possible that we'll make a deal.
18: A key issue, the U.S. wants Iran to hand over its enriched uranium, but Iran has publicly said before during previous talks that they will not agree to do that. ABC's Selena Wang.
21: All of this as the Strait of Hormuz still remains at a virtual standstill. Only two ships ended up crossing through the strait through Project Freedom as more than 1,500 remain stranded. And the ceasefire remains tenuous, with Iran having fired on U.S. Navy ships that have been enforcing the blockade, and those ships firing back.
18: Commerce Secretary Howard Lutnick was interviewed behind closed doors by the House Oversight Committee about Jeffrey Epstein. Republican Committee Chair James Comer says Lutnick corrected an earlier statement, now acknowledging that he and his family did visit Epstein's Island in 2012. Here's Democrat Ro Khanna.
22: If Donald Trump had seen the video transcript, he would have fired Howard Lutnick. It was really embarrassing. He was asked very straightforward questions about whether he regretted misleading the American people.
18: The Dutch cruise ship with health officials say has some cases of hantavirus is off West Africa, heading to Spain's Canary Islands for next steps in managing the outbreak, says health officials. Three people aboard died. Ted Turner, the cable news pioneer, TV mogul, sports team owner, yacht racer, and much more, has died at 87. Turner was interviewed by ABC's Barbara Walters in 1995.
23: What's the best piece of advice you were given? Was there one?
24: Early to bed, early to rise, work like hell, and advertise.
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1: I-95 North, an accident on the approach to Atlantic Ave with congestion back to Linton Boulevard. I-95 South, an accident just beyond Broward Boulevard with heavy traffic up to Atlantic Boulevard. In Deerfield Beach, Southwest 10th Street East, an accident at Power Lane Road. Police on the scene there, use caution. In Broward, Oakland Park Boulevard East, an accident reported on the approach to I-95 and the Sawgrass Expressway South. An accident just beyond Commercial Boulevard. The left lane is blocked there. This traffic is service of Massage MV and the Traffic Center. I'm Sharina.
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3: From the WPBF First Warning Weather Center, this is meteorologist Brooke Silvering. Temperatures today will be reaching those mid to upper 80s under a mix of sun and clouds. Very warm throughout the afternoon into the evening hours. Look for temperatures into the 70s through the overnight, back into the 90s through the rest of the work week into the weekend.
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15: 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You can follow me as well at Guy P. Benson. 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And I enjoy the product, but I just want to remind you, it's only for people 21 years of age or older. 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Well, with us now is Rich Zeoli, host of the Rich Zeoli podcast, and knower of all things political in the great state of Pennsylvania or the Commonwealth. Rich, it's great to have you back.
7: Guy, it's a pleasure to be back with you. I appreciate it very, very much. It's a crazy time in Pennsylvania between the infighting with Shapiro and Fetterman, some crazy candidates that are running. There's a lot to talk about.
15: Yeah, so let's start with John Fetterman, the now senior senator from your state, who was elected as a pretty progressive, almost Bernie-style Democrat. At least that's how his core supporters expected him to govern and vote in Washington, D.C. And I think a lot of people opposing him did as well. And he's had this interesting journey where he's turned sort of into a mainstream, moderate-ish, but still pretty progressive Democrat, maybe kind of like middle-of-the-pack Democrat from not that long ago, who is now this outlier because he's willing to occasionally vote for common sense and say things that the base doesn't want to hear. Still votes with his party the vast majority of the time, but it looks like the knives are out for him in Democratic politics. I think his biggest sin in the base's eyes is his strong vocal support for Israel. It's amazing that's sort of become a disqualifying thing in left-wing politics, but this is where we are right now. I bring this up not just to get some of your reflections on the evolution or the life and times of John Fetterman, but also to get after that to these reports that the Republicans are now very actively wooing him to not just leave his party, but to join the Republican Party. We will get to that. But just your view on the trajectory of Fetterman from statewide candidate to now midterm U.S. senator.
7: So if you go back to when he was running statewide, and he's run statewide a few times, but go back to when Bernie Sanders was running for president, John Fetterman was the chairman in Pennsylvania for

0: happened before that was an act. He was saying these things because he thought that's what he had to do to get elected. I personally think John Fetterman is a very smart, pragmatic politician who sees Pennsylvania for what it is, which is it's much more of a red state than a blue state. It's a state that Donald Trump won twice. It's a state that Donald Trump did very, very well this last election in, speaking to the voters that John Fetterman was directly speaking to, union workers and blue-collar workers, and Trump won those voters. And I also think that John Fetterman is smart enough to realize that that's the way his state is going to go. The problem is, if you didn't have a governor who wanted to run for president, he would have an ally in the Democrat governor who also at one point said he was a moderate and ran as a moderate. But now Josh Shapiro has presidential ambitions, and he knows to get through the primary outside of Pennsylvania, but also in Pennsylvania as well, for the 2028 nomination. He's got to go to the left. So he's coming out against Fetterman. So Fetterman is basically on an island all by himself. He doesn't even have any allies whatsoever who are Democrats. They're all Republicans. So the effort to recruit him to be a Republican is interesting, because if you look at his voting record, Guy, as you know, I mean, the political analyst that you are for Fox News, I mean, he still votes like a Democrat.
1: That's the thing. So like 90%+ of the time, yeah, he's voting with his party, he will occasionally buck them, especially on nominations, because he feels like the president should have the prerogative, by and large, to pick his people. That is not a crazy position. It was, in fact, the widely held position in the U.S. Senate for a very long time, until quite recently, actually. He's also voted to end these Democrat shutdowns, the government shutdowns, because his position was, I'm always going to vote against shutdowns. Again, nothing crazy there. He will say some sensible things on immigration, although he's hardly a conservative fully on that issue. He will talk about not demonizing the president. Of course, Israel being a big one, as I mentioned. But that 90%+ voting record with the Dems, to me, that is a big question mark, both in terms of these recruitment efforts, but also in terms of where the Democrats sort of come at him, because there are people lining up to oppose him in a primary, basically saying that he's lost his way, he's become a Republican, he's on Fox News all the time, we've got to get rid of him. And then you look at how he actually votes, it's like, well, it actually doesn't align with this caricature that you've now created of this man. I see a lot of them now making stroke jokes that they used to tut-tut about if it were people on the right making them. Now they feel like it's fair game because of political disagreements. So he's just sort of sitting there. You've got people who want to challenge him in his primary, and he's not up for a couple of years here, so he's got time to figure out what happens next. But on these recruitment efforts, and there was some reporting on this in Politico, the quiet Republican effort to flip Fetterman and rumors about President Trump getting involved and lots of different offers, what I'm trying to figure out is, like, I can see, and maybe I'm wrong about this, I can see Fetterman maybe recognizing that he doesn't have a future in the Democratic Party, which is, I think, much more of a reflection on the party than it is on him, given just, let's say, the last 50 years of Democratic politics and the moment that we're in right now. But if he says, all right, the polling shows that I'm dead in the water as a Democrat moving forward, they will not renominate me, they are out to get me, they want to crush me, I can't get renominated as the incumbent sitting senator who votes with them 90%+ of the time. Maybe it's time to become an independent and to run as an independent. They'll field their candidate on the Democratic side. The Republicans will have their person. I'll be somewhere in the middle and people know me. And his overall approval in the state is pretty strong, although it's terrible among Democrats. It's all this sort of upside down thing. Is that a viable path? Because I just struggle to see him as a Republican. He really isn't. He's not a conservative. He's a little bit more sensible than most Democrats these days, which does not put you on the right, per se, even though you might get demonized that way. I'm just not sure if it is plausible, realistic, for him to flip all the way over to Team Red. Might he end up with an I next to his name rather than an R or a D?
0: I think he'd be better off running as an independent, and I think he would do better as an independent than as a Republican. There's blood in the water for him, and there was a time when you could get elected as a statewide Democrat being on a more conservative on issues, which, again, Fetterman is not. But, I mean, Bob Casey was the governor of Pennsylvania for many, many years. Bob Casey Sr.
1: Senior, yeah.

0: KCV Planned Parenthood. I mean, there was a time when Pennsylvania Democrats were able to win their primary by being more conservative. That time is long gone. I think it's long gone everywhere in the Democrat Party. I think you and I would both agree on that point. Now it is the far left who controls the party, and they're the ones coming out in the primary process. So there's a congressman named Connor Lamb, who also at one point, by the way, pretended like he was a moderate.
1: Yeah, he was one of the blue dog moderate right. Democrats, and the whole left wing turned against him in favor of Fetterman because yep. they wanted to go with their true left wing progressive, in their minds, Fetterman. Connor Lamb was kind of like this normal-seeming, normal-presenting Democrat. And they said, no, you're a shill, you're a neo-lib, all these things. And now, yeah. you're like, actually, never mind. You're promising to be much more left-wing, and we hate this other guy now. So the Fetterman fans are becoming Connor Lamb fans.
0: It's crazy. It really is. It's something you can't make up. It's like a bad political comedy to think that they went with Fetterman because he was further to the left than Connor Lamb. And Connor Lamb's whole point was a guy like Fetterman can't win statewide because he's too far to the left. And now I'm going to beat him in a primary because I'm the actual far left candidate and he's not, and he can't win statewide because he's too moderate. I mean, it's just, it shows you how bizarre the Democrat Party really is. And so Josh Shapiro, I think it was the other night, said to somebody on CNN, I forget who, it might have been Jake Tapper, you know, to John Fetterman, his message was just act like the Democrat that you are and that you ran on and that you were elected as. And my question for the governor is, well, define that, governor. What does that mean? Because it means a lot of different things if you watch the politics across this country. But at one point, being a Democrat like you meant standing with Israel, meant saying that anti-Semitism was bad, meant saying that
1: well, I mean, the anti-Semitic folks burned his house down.
0: Right. I mean, the governor's mansion was almost burned to the ground by an anti-Semitic lunatic. So, you know, if you want to talk about the rise of political violence, I actually don't put it in that category. I put that particular incident in the anti-Semitic category.
1: Oh, that was intifada. I mean, I think it was probably a left-wing intifada, political violence, mm-hmm. anti-Semitic amalgam of motives there. And it's not me making that up. This is based on the statements of that perpetrator. But you're talking about Governor Josh Shapiro, and I think let's turn our attention more to him, because I think this is also relevant to a national audience. He's someone who's going to want to claim the mantle of the more kind of sensible, mainstream, still progressive, but not too progressive Democrat who talks a very good game and can get elected nationwide. That's going to be the lane that I think he tries to sort of open for himself in a presidential campaign in 2028. He wants to also understand and therefore achieve this appeasement of the far left base. He's never going to win them, frankly, because he's Jewish in some cases, because he is a Zionist, a dreaded Zionist. There's an element of the far left that will never, ever accept him. But he needs to win over enough of the left to say, no, really, truly, I am one of you. He wants to win his reelection bid this year by a big number, although he has a far less flawed candidate this time against him on the Republican side. That's something I'd love for you to comment on. But I'm wondering, this potential behind the scenes feud that he's got with Fetterman, how much of that could be a grudge? Because I've heard rumors that Fetterman was telling people close to Kamala Harris that Shapiro is very ambitious and sort of a shark and would try to outshine her on the ticket. Is that something you've also heard? And if so, is that something where Shapiro's like, oh, I'm going to turn right back around with my knife and plunge it into Fetterman? If he did me dirty that way, we've got bad blood and I'm going to do something about it. Are these things intersecting?
0: No doubt about it. Absolutely. There's a lot of personal history between these two guys for a long, long time. And there's that aspect of it is true. But let's also think about the fact that for Shapiro, this is an opportunity for him to win over some of those people on the left who otherwise would never like him and would not, you know, support him in any way.
1: Just be like, I also hate Fetterman.
0: Yeah, it's like, I look at me. I'm standing up against ICE detention centers in Pennsylvania. So like me there. I'm standing up against John Fetterman. So like me there. I'm telling President Trump, stay out of my state, stay out of my Commonwealth. So please like me there. And I'm saying that the president, you know, has abused his authority and all these other things. So look, you know, I'm more like you than you think I am. which is what he has to do if he's going to even make it out of some of the early primary states. I mean, he's got to, the moderate lane is fine if you're in a general election. In fact, that's what I would think is the only pathway a Democrat has in the general election. But to survive that, when we're talking about this all happening very, very quickly once we get past midterm elections and you're on the road in South Carolina, you're on the road in Iowa, he's got to try to find some commonality with these people and at least to be able to hang in there long enough to watch other candidates drop out, which I think is his strategy. You know, I have the money. I've got the name recognition. I can survive long enough to get into the top few. And then maybe I can box out the others by having this moderate lane, quote unquote, moderate lane all to myself.
1: Yeah, but you also look at the record, increasingly less and less moderate. Yes. He wants to talk the moderate game like Abigail Spanberger and then govern differently. So there's a warning sign here. There's a cautionary tale in Virginia. And I think very much keep an eye on Pennsylvania along the same lines. And because Shapiro, I think, is going to be in the conversation here for the next several years at a national level, there's another interesting side drama that I want to ask you about, Rich. As soon as we come back, we're talking Pennsylvania politics, crucial Pennsylvania, on the Guy Benson Show with Rich Cioli. More of the Happy Hour up next.
2: In the swamp, not of the swamp. Guy Benson.

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9: On 95 North, an accident on the approach to Atlantic Ave with congestion back to Linton Boulevard. On 95 South, an accident just beyond Broward Boulevard with heavy traffic up to Atlantic Boulevard. In Deerfield Beach, Southwest 10th Street East, an accident at Powerline Road. Police on the scene there, use caution. In Broward, Oakland Park Boulevard East, an accident reported on the approach to I-95 and the Sawgrass Expressway South, an accident just beyond Commercial Boulevard. The left lane is blocked there. This traffic is service of Massage MV and the Traffic Center. I'm Sharina.
10: Rich Scioli is with us. Rich, there's also this grudge politics streak that I want to explore a little bit further. You talked about the history between him and Fetterman. There's a story that's come out just recently that Shapiro was actually undermining one of the people on his own party's statewide ticket because he had some sort of personal beef with this person over politics. And so he was secretly, subtly boosting. Shapiro was the Republican in that race. Is that vindictiveness? Is that ruthlessness? Is it even true from what you've heard?
11: Everybody who knows Josh Shapiro knows that Josh Shapiro is an incredibly ambitious guy, because you wouldn't become governor, and he's a young guy, and he's there. This is his second time running statewide. I mean, he was the attorney general for Pennsylvania. So he's definitely ambitious, and it would not surprise me in the least. Apparently, there's this audio recording, of the remarks of the Democrat who said this to college students, saying this, Bob Brooks, who said this, said, Shapiro's backing me for the House, but, I have to tell you, it really is a situation here where he's really undermining me. And then that's crazy again, because Erin McClelland has questioned whether Shapiro could be a subordinate to a female president. Brooks is the president of the Pennsylvania Firefighters Union and told students at a college that Shapiro had asked his union to back Stacey Garrity over McClelland in the 2024 state treasurer's race. Now, I know this guy personally.
10: Garrity's the Republican.
11: Right. And I know the guy who we're talking about here, who runs the firefighters union, Brooks. What I can tell you is he's told me that this is true. This is a true story. And it's very much about Josh Shapiro taking people off the board who will not be helpful to Josh Shapiro when he runs for president.
10: They're in his own party his state's ticket, he's willing apparently to do that. Very interesting. A character to keep an eye on in national politics, Josh Shapiro, the Pennsylvania governor. He's got his reelection bid this coming November. Very quickly, Rich, just mentioning it, there's this far left congressional candidate in Pennsylvania who pushed an insane anti-Semitic conspiracy theory about the jihadist attack against Jews in Australia. That's one of the leading candidates in Pennsylvania in the House race. There's also a nutter fringe candidate who was just arrested for making violent threats against Republicans. So a lot going on in PA politics, and it is arguably the most important swing state in the country. So we wanted a big update there with the help of Rich Scioli. Rich, thank you so much.
11: Guy, thanks for having me, my friend.
10: You bet. We'll talk again soon, and we'll be right back.

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2: ABC News, I'm Chuck Sievertson. The Pentagon says U.S. forces attacked and disabled an Iranian-flagged tanker that tried to break through the U.S. blockade on the Strait of Hormuz today. Sources tell ABC News the U.S. is considering a possible arrangement in which Iran would open the strait and the U.S. would end its blockade of Iranian ports. ABC's Tom Sufi Burridge in Tel Aviv.
3: That would create a 30-day window in which more negotiations would take place on the more substantive issues.
2: President Trump at the White House.
4: They want to make a deal. We've had very good talks over the last 24 hours, and it's very possible that we'll make a deal.
2: Commerce Secretary Howard Lutnick was interviewed behind closed doors by a House committee about Jeffrey Epstein. A recording of the session is expected to come out. The Dutch cruise ship, which health officials say has cases of hantavirus off West Africa, is headed to Spain's Canary Islands for next steps in managing the outbreak, according to health officials. This is ABC News.
5: This is a Bloomberg Money Minute. Some good news on the labor front ahead of this Friday's April jobs report. Payroll firm ADP says U.S. companies hired 109,000 workers in April, the most in a year, with gains in healthcare and education. It was another record-setting day on Wall Street for the S&P 500 and the Nasdaq on rising hopes that the U.S. and Iran are nearing a deal to end the war. That sent the Dow 612 points higher, up 1.25%. The Nasdaq up 513, a 2% gain. The S&P rose 106, 1.5% higher, while oil plunged, closing at $95 a barrel. Still more than $30 more than it was when the war began. An earnings beat after the close from DoorDash, the largest food delivery app in the U.S., giving an upbeat forecast for even more deliveries in the current quarter. And Eli Lilly's diabetes-cum-weight-loss drug, Mounjaro, is now the best-selling med in the whole world, surpassing Merck's cancer therapy, Keytruda. It raked in almost $9 billion in sales for Lilly in the first quarter. Tom Busby, Bloomberg Radio.
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10: 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I-95 North, an accident just beyond Cypress Creek Road. Atlantic Ave West, an accident just beyond the I-95 overpass with heavy traffic back to the Delray Fire Station. And in Deerfield Beach, Southwest 10th Street West, a hazard reported on the roadway just beyond Power Lane Road. Police on the scene there, use caution. 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I'm Sharina.
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12: From the WPBF First Warning Weather Center, this is meteorologist Brooke Silvering. Temperatures today will be reaching those mid to upper 80s under a mix of sun and clouds. Very warm throughout the afternoon into the evening hours. Look for temperatures into the 70s through the overnight, back into the 90s through the rest of the work week into the weekend.
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1: In our first hour today, opening the show, I played some sound bites from last night's gubernatorial debate out in California. We were just talking about cautionary tales on the East Coast. Talk about red flags of governance. They are flapping everywhere in California. Let's talk about that debate last night. Let's listen to part of my opening monologue if you missed it. So they have these sort of wild debates and candidate forums out there because there isn't a Democratic primary debate or a Republican primary debate where people on each side dispute and squabble amongst themselves and make the case to be the party nominee. That's not how their system works. Instead, you have just kind of like this almost unwieldy at times, free-flowing debate across party lines. Where you have a bunch of Democrats and two Republicans on stage, and they're all going at each other and jockeying for position and advantage in different ways. It's kind of a fascinating thing. And there were a few statements that were made last night on stage that I think merit some attention, just because California politics are significant, especially because the Democrats' last presidential nominee came out of California, and currently the top two frontrunners for president in 2028, at least at the moment. I'm not convinced it'll stay this way, but in many of the polls, the top two candidates are both Californians. So we ignore what's happening out there at our peril, and we're not going to do that. And we also have lots of listeners out in the state of California. So where to begin? How about here? I want to start with something that I appreciated. Steve Hilton, who used to host a weekend show here at Fox, he's an immigrant from the United Kingdom. He's running as a Republican for governor in California. He was asked a question about immigration, and I thought he gave a terrific answer using his own immigrant experience to underpin the answer. Cut 24, listen here.
2: Mr. Hilton, right now, President Trump is enacting a policy of mass deportation. As you know, roughly half of California farm workers, which are an essential part of this state's economy, are undocumented. As governor, would you push to deport them?
3: So I'm the only immigrant on stage. I'm a legal immigrant, and Americans support immigration when it is properly controlled. And what we saw under the Biden administration, open borders, undermined everybody's support for immigration. And as governor, I've made it very clear, although it is the federal government's responsibility to determine and implement immigration policy, I think it's important that all the laws are peacefully enforced. And as governor, I would make sure that we work with the federal government to enforce our laws.
1: Now, I think to the average American, that is a terrific answer from Steve Hilton. To the type of voter that dominates California politics, I'm not sure. They would accuse him, certainly the left-wing voters, of being anti-immigrant, even though he is one. Because they conflate all the time legal and illegal immigration and immigrants, which is not fair to the legal immigrants who go through quite a process. Laborious, lengthy, expensive to become legally part of the American family, or at least to be here in accordance with our laws. You spit on that when you simply erase the line between legal and illegal, which he refuses to do there, obviously. He said, I am an immigrant, the only one on stage. I came here legally, and I think that we should enforce our laws peacefully, and that we should not go out of our way to resist the federal government. We should cooperate with the federal government when it comes to enforcing law. That is the mainstream position in the United States of America, but definitely not in Democratic politics and maybe not in deep blue states like California. But I still like the way that he framed that. Meanwhile, on the other side of these questions, you had this posed to Katie Porter, right, who was a congresswoman in California, has gotten into some hot water for various reasons, including for pouring hot potatoes on her ex-husband on purpose and berating and abusing staffers and all this sort of thing. She's apparently really quite something, a terror to be around and to work for. And we'll come back to that. But she was asked a question about health care, taxpayer-funded health care for illegal immigrants. Listen to the question, then the answer, starting in cut 19. Then there's another one.
4: Congresswoman Porter, your thoughts on the idea of funding health care for undocumented immigrants statewide?
5: Yes.
4: Yes. And
5: that's, by the way, what I think Californians deserve as answers to these questions.
1: Californians deserve a regime in which illegal immigrants get taxpayer-funded health care benefits and plans. It was just a straight yes. And by the way, that isn't a controversial position at all in Democrat circles, certainly in California. Not even really nationally anymore, but especially in California, where actually under Gavin Newsom, they moved to cover virtually all illegal immigrants with taxpayer-funded health plans. Now, the problem is the math doesn't work. And Medi-Cal, which is their state system, has run out of money. The spending has exploded. They cannot afford to cover the citizens, let alone all the non-citizens, including all these illegal immigrants. The math doesn't work. And so even Gavin Newsom, who wants desperately to be beloved by his left-wing base, which is why he helped lead the drive to get that policy implemented in the first place, he's had to curtail it at the margins, at least, because the math is so disastrous. I think it's just wrong, period, to force taxpayers to give health plans to people who have come into the country illegally. But Katie Porter, full stop, the answer is yes. It is what Californians deserve. That entire monologue and all of today's show available online, as always, part of our podcast, GuyBensonShow.com, FoxNewsPodcast.com, or wherever you get your podcasts. It's free. It's on demand every single day. When we come back, the home stretch. Hypochondriac Christine is terrified of a new disease. I'll tell you about that.
0: Miss a minute, miss a lot. The Guy Benson Show.

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13: 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I-95 North, an accident just beyond Cypress Creek Road. Atlantic Ave West, an accident just beyond the I-95 overpass with heavy traffic back to the Delray Fire Station. And in Deerfield Beach, Southwest 10th Street West, a hazard reported on the roadway just beyond Powerline Road. Police on the scene there, use caution. 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I'm Sharina.
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17: 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Thank you very much for being with us. 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Well, in yesterday's Home Stretch, I just made mention of the topic we're going to address here. Christine admitted to this for some reason. She just confesses things, just blurts them out, and they become home stretches. Christine, you had become aware of a phenomenon in showbiz, and it seems you misunderstood what the meaning of a certain term was. Can you walk us through this, please?
16: So apparently there is something called blue dot fever. And Dylan will explain exactly what that is, because I probably just botched that explanation up. But what happened was I was only seeing headlines of another celebrity falls to blue dot fever.
17: Okay, so before we get then to the punchline, which is real, Dylan, please enlighten the audience, for those who don't know, what is blue dot fever?
4: So blue dot fever is basically where an artist will come down with a mysterious illness that forces them to cancel a show. But really what it most likely is they didn't sell enough tickets. And it's called blue dot fever because when you look at like StubHub or another one of these ticket selling apps, an available seat where nobody is sitting is represented usually by a blue dot.
17: Right.
4: So it's these people, they're mysteriously having to call off shows, but they also happen to have horrible ticket sales.
17: Ah, so it's like kind of a little ghost illness as the face-saving situation. That's the maneuver to make it seem like, oh no, we're going to have a great show, but we just couldn't do it because of this fill in the blank. And that's being called blue dot fever. Got it. So Christine, you saw this, you saw these headlines, and you didn't really read, it seems, at all, the stories. You just read the headlines and immediately began to panic, because panic is what you do.
16: I thought this was like one of those like cruise ship, you know, disasters where everybody gets like the stomach flu.
17: Like norovirus?
16: Yeah, I thought everybody, all these people were coming down with some illness. Now, to be fair, the reason in the back of my mind I thought that was they just had out in California, what's that festival everybody loves?
4: Coachella?
16: Coachella. What?
4: So you thought one thing that
17: blue dot
4: likes.
17: Fever was going around Coachella?
16: Yeah, and then Stagecoach a week or two later. So I thought maybe there was some like mysterious illness and that all these people were actually sick with something called blue dot fever.
17: So you were worried that you were going to contract blue dot fever?
16: Well, I was just worried in general, you know, for these stars. I was like, God, they're going down quickly, all of them.
17: When did you realize that this is not what was happening? Did you actually finally read one of the stories?
16: That's exactly what happened. I decided, you know what? Oh, no.
17: Cookie's going to read another sentence.
16: No, I did not, actually.
17: Oh.
16: No.
17: Okay.
16: I Googled symptoms of blue dot fever.
17: Symptoms?
16: Mm-hmm.
17: Wow.
16: So I wanted to know what it was and how bad, how sick someone could get. Oh, my goodness.
17: And then I assume AI then informed you.
16: Uh-huh.
17: It's not actually a physical ailment. It's an excuse to cancel a show.
16: Correct. And what happened is, I'm not sure I probably would have admitted this, but what happened was we were just about to start our FaceTime call meeting and Dylan was on. And I was like, right, Dylan, you heard it in live.
4: Yeah. I heard it live. She's like, oh my gosh, I thought that was real. And then she had to explain to me exactly what she had come upon.
16: I was like, thinking, oh, these people are really sick.
17: Oh no. And some of the artists were fairly big names, but apparently not big enough names, or maybe they've selected venues that are maybe too big, or they're charging too much money, and therefore this happens, right? There are some artists who can just go and get the biggest stadium in the world and charge whatever they want, and it will fill, right? There's a certain level of celebrity, fame, and fandom for whom that's true. But that's not all of them. And I think some of them get convinced that they can do the Taylor Swift thing when maybe they can't. They could sell out a decent-sized venue, but not the way they thought they could or their publicists thought.
16: Yeah, I mean, we're talking Post Malone. Jelly Roll.
17: I saw Meghan Trainor.
16: Mm-hmm. The Pussycat Dolls. I don't know why they thought they could sell out.
17: I mean, they have a fan base, but it's sort of like understanding the size of your fan base.
16: Yes.
17: And price points and that kind of thing. So in the time that we have remaining, and I will just allow the audience to enjoy the fact that Christine discovered the true meaning of this phrase based on her Google search for symptoms of it. It's just absolute vintage. Cookie. You're not going to beat that for a while, I don't think. But it's a good jumping off point to say two things. Number one, there are some, not many, blue dots remaining for our event a week from tomorrow in Sonoma, California. KSRO, it's a $40 ticket, very reasonable price point, especially when it doesn't just get you in to talk politics, to meet Cookie. We'll be saying hi, taking photos, some special guests, but also two glasses of delicious Sonoma wine included in the ticket. There are just some left, so please go get your ticket now. It's a week from tomorrow, Thursday, May 14th, 5 p.m., and you can get your tickets and all the information at KSRO.com. It's right there, easy to find, just click on it. It's foolproof. So let's just eliminate those last few blue dots and have a big crowd. It's already going to be a really great crowd, we know that.
16: No illness here.
17: No, we will be there. We have sold well, and we just want to sell out. How about that? Meanwhile, quickly, Christine, on actual concerts, you have been looking at blue dots because you're trying to secure tickets for your daughter, Megan, to finally get to a concert. Many audience members recall the meltdown that you had with the Olivia Rodrigo situation where you got swindled and someone stole $1,600 from you based on, in fairness, ridiculous behavior on your part where you went along with this this Facebook scam and gave this person in like incremental payments more and more of your money to not get the tickets, which is not how anything works.
16: Oh, but, yeah, that's how it happened.
17: Oh, yeah. You fell for it hook, line and sinker over and over and over. And then like $1,600 were gone. So Bobby, your husband, banned you from buying tickets ever, which is smart. That's the correct ban. But you still want to get your daughter to go see some sort of show. She's eager to do so. What's the plan and what's the problem? Because you're saying it's been a challenge.
16: It's just very expensive. I think people that are trying to go see shows, I don't know if it's the Taylor Swift effect because it really started, the prices started to jump really high after her tour. But she's never been to a concert before. And she had never been to a Broadway play. So we got her, you know, third row, Hamilton, check. Now we want to get her like good seats to her very first concert. And she wants to go see Olivia Rodrigo. Now, I'm not allowed any part of this.
17: No, definitely not.
16: You know, that's all on Bobby. So he decides how much we're going to pay. And it's, I guarantee it's not going to be as much as I would have probably picked. And there's another.
17: He's looking for a better deal than $1,600 for zero seats.
16: That guy ruined Christmas of 2023.
17: Yeah,
16: it was
17: not
16: it
17: 2023
16: good. 2023 or 2022?
17: 22 or 23, something like that.
16: It was the
17: like
16: year
17: that.
16: You had Conrad.
17: So 2023.
16: Yeah. Ruined Christmas, sir.
17: So it's going to be Olivia or could it be another artist?
16: There's another young artist. I don't know if you know her name, Freya Sky.
17: No.
16: That Megan loves. She's young and her tickets are really expensive.
17: Really?
16: Too.
17: For like big venues? Is she selling out arenas?
16: Well, that's the thing.
17: Never
16: Some of these
17: of
16: are not big venues. So then they're,
17: It gets the scarcity issue, it becomes more expensive. Well,
16: Correct.
17: Keep us posted on that. Dylan, quickly, a birdie tells me you have purchased some tickets for like the Dylan summer concert series.
4: The summer concert series right now includes tickets to Harry Styles at MSG, Bruno Mars in Indianapolis, and then Laundry Day in Chicago. So
17: Laundry Day, you had told us about somewhat recently.
4: Yes.
17: Less well known. You're a big fan. You're like out there
4: big
17: proselytizing
4: fan.
17: For Laundry Day. The other two are massive, massive hit artists. I've heard Harry Styles, like very hit or miss for me, but I've heard the shows are wild and fun and very entertaining and everyone gets like crazy dressed up. Are you going to go in a wild costume?
4: I'm sure I will be dressed into some sort of costume by my wife
17: by your
4: because
17: wife.
4: I know
17: okay.
4: she's already planning outfits.
17: Okay. And that's coming up over the next several months?
4: Yes. Yeah, this fall.
17: Christine has a question.
16: Can I come?
4: I'm going to go ahead and say no.
17: No, the tickets are already purchased. They're already purchased. Sorry.
4: Sorry.
17: Harry Styles, Laundry Day, what was the third one?
4: And Bruno Mars.
17: Yeah, and I've heard that's a spectacle as well, especially his dancing specifically. So that'll be fun. We will have to discuss all of these things as they arrive. But Christine, you could always go and look up those blue dots at those concerts and maybe sit. Dylan will give you misinformation about where he's sitting. You'll be somewhere in the nosebleeds, nowhere near him. But you can try. Just don't come down. Be very careful. Deadly blue dot fever. You just don't want to mess with it, Christine. You really, really don't. KSRO.com for tickets. A week from tomorrow, out in California, myself, Cookie, Wine, what more do you want? Looking forward to that. Looking forward to being back here tomorrow on The Guy Benson Show. We will talk to you then. Christine has a question.
16: Can I come?
4: I'm going to go ahead and say no.
17: No, the tickets are already purchased.
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21: From ABC News, I'm Chuck Severson. U.S. forces attacked and disabled an Iranian-flagged tanker that tried to break through the U.S. blockade on the Strait of Hormuz today, says the Pentagon. Sources tell ABC News the U.S. is considering a possible arrangement in which Iran would open the strait and the U.S. would end its blockade of Iranian ports. ABC's Tom Sufi Burridge in Tel Aviv.
22: That would create a 30-day window in which more negotiations would take place on the more substantive issues. The question of what would happen to Iran's stocks of enriched uranium, which remain in the country, and also the future of its nuclear program, potentially its missile program, and its relationship with its proxies around the region.
21: President Trump at the White House.
23: They want to make a deal. We've had very good talks over the last 24 hours. And it's very possible that we'll make a deal.
21: Commerce Secretary Howard Lutnick was interviewed behind closed doors by the House Oversight Committee about Jeffrey Epstein. Republican Committee Chair James Comer.
24: The only thing that I'd seen that Lutnick did wrong wasn't 100% truthful on the brief visit to the island with his family. He corrected that in his opening statement.
21: The Dutch cruise ship, which health officials say has had some cases of hantavirus, once anchored off West Africa, now headed to Spain's Canary Islands for the next steps in managing the outbreak, say health officials. An arrest in Sunday's mass shooting during a party near Arcadia Lake in Edmond, Oklahoma. 23 people injured. 18-year-old Jalen Davis will be charged, says Police Chief J.D. Younger.
25: Detectives believe this incident began with a disturbance between two females attending the gathering that escalated into an altercation between rival gang members also attending the gathering.
21: Luigi Mangione's legal defense fund surpassed $1.5 million today, his 28th birthday. Mangione scheduled to stand trial in September for the shooting death of United Healthcare Chief Brian Thompson in New York. 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
13: 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I-95 North, an accident just beyond Cypress Creek Road. Atlantic Ave West, an accident just beyond the I-95 overpass with heavy traffic back to the Delray Fire Station. And in Deerfield Beach, Southwest 10th Street West, a hazard reported on the roadway just beyond Powerline Road. Police on the scene there, use caution. 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I'm Sharina.
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26: From the WPBF First Warning Weather Center, this is meteorologist Brooke Silvering. Temperatures today will be reaching those mid to upper 80s under a mix of sun and clouds. Very warm throughout the afternoon into the evening hours. Look for temperatures into the 70s through the overnight, back into the 90s through the rest of the work week into the weekend.
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28: May soon fall on Iran. Sometimes it's like watching a game where somebody's describing for you each little element of a play. Look at the spiral coming out of the hands of the quarterback. But how do you win? Describe victory with the author of The Case for America, Brett Baier, on Will Cain Country. Cain Country, streaming live at the Will Cain Country YouTube channel, the Will Cain Facebook page, always here by following us on Spotify or on Apple. I find myself frustrated. I found myself frustrated on a day-to-day basis on the biggest stories facing America. I find myself frustrated at the end of the day 4 o'clock Central, 5 o'clock Eastern. I find myself frustrated when I talk about the biggest story in the world, when I talk about the war in Iran. I find myself frustrated because I don't know sometimes what we're talking about. Let me take a quick left before I come back into the center of the street. There are reports out there that Protestant pastors have been pulled into a secret meeting with high-level government officials to discuss how they will handle their flock, how Christians will handle the potential disclosure, the imminent disclosure from the United States government about the existence of aliens. This is making its way virally across X. This is making its way virally across YouTube. This is making its way virally across podcasts. FBI Director Kash Patel sat down with our very own Sean Hannity on Hangout with Hannity, and he said this about imminent disclosure when it comes to aliens.
7: And so what do? We already delivered our first tranche of information to that committee, and they're going to be publicly releasing this information very soon.
28: Very soon, information coming out of the United States government. This conversation has gotten to the point where my curiosity has become exhausted by my frustration. I am fed up with people telling me something big is coming, but not telling me who can tell them about that or what those details may be. I am frustrated by the idea that there's some big secret, but nobody can let us in on the secret. I am frustrated by the idea that these pastors would be the first to know when it comes to alien disclosure. And it's where I find myself as well when I talk about the war in Iran. I find myself led down paths of talking points and details and specifics when it comes to the success of the closure of the Strait of Hormuz, but never knowing how to describe actually what victory may look like. I'm a big sports fan. You're a big sports fan. I don't need a play-by-play announcer that describes for me the quality of every block from the left tackle if I don't understand how a left tackle's block helps protect the quarterback on his drive toward the end zone. And then arriving at the end zone multiple times adds up to victory. I have trouble when it comes to this war with Iran describing victory. That doesn't come from a place of skepticism, certainly not a lack of patriotism, but a lack of clarity on how I can describe for anyone a win. I do think I have a guest today that can join us, will help us get some of that big picture idea of what's happening in Iran. He also has a new book out called The Case for America, an argument on behalf of our nation. It

0: is in Iran. If I ask what victory looks like in Iran, I often feel like I'm made to feel stupid. And that may be possible. I may be very stupid. But here is my question for you when it comes to Iran. What is victory for the United States? Like, what does it look like? Just down the road, we can all look back on this with some clarity and go, that was a huge win. What would that look like, Brett?
1: I think it would look like you change the threat ratio from the regime. In other words, you diminish their ballistic missile program. That was a lot longer and farther than anybody thought they had. You get the highly enriched uranium eventually out of the country, but more importantly, you restrict their enrichment going forward so they cannot have a nuclear bomb. And you make sure that the Strait of Hormuz is open for oil and every other kind of traffic through there. I will say, I just got off the phone with the President of the United States, and I had a conversation in which, in not so many words, he said this deal is heading down the right track, and that he believes that he can get it across the finish line in something that will be clear that they can declare victory. And I kind of pressed him on a number of different ways. And that's the framework, as I just presented it, of what he sees as victory.
0: Okay. And walk me through this, Brett. Okay, 3 points to what your presumption of victory may entail. Severely degrade or destroy their ballistic missile capabilities so that they don't have a protective shield behind which they can do whatever they want. That one seems pretty close to victory. Is that fair? Like, we could.
1: It's fair. We don't know exactly what they have left.
0: One of three.
1: But yeah, I agree. I think it's to say that it's significantly degraded is fair. And clearly we found out more of what they had over time. They were lying about it the entire time. So we've taken out a lot. If push came to shove, my military sources say they, you know, they have a number of different targets that they could still go after on their list. But they're in the negotiation point now. And, you know, and they're hopeful that they can get that across the finish line.
0: Okay, so next, on points two and three. On number two, you said degrade their nuclear capabilities and ensure that it is not ever ramped up again to the point at which it's a threat. And number three is ensure that the Strait of Hormuz remains free and open. Those two require something from a person. The first point largely doesn't require anything from the powers that be in Iran. We could theoretically destroy that unilaterally.
1: True.
0: And to your point, there are military experts to say we got more that we could be hitting. So it's not totally destroyed. We can hit more. We don't need the participation of the Iranians to accomplish goal number one.
1: Mm-hmm.
0: Goal number two and three require, at this point, if we're negotiating, participation with the powers that be in Iran. So this is why I think describing victory is so important, because then we can back into it. So let's stick with the nukes for just a moment.
1: Mm-hmm.
0: How do we... The question is, who on the Iranian side can ensure us that that nuclear program will be in a position that we want it to be in? And so is that A, and this seems to be the most likely option, a Venezuelan-style zombie regime that we have met some level inside of Iran that will be compliant to our desires, who will control the country and live up to our demands? Is there some sense that, and by the way, that party also has to be able to control Iran internally. Like, it's great to sign something on paper, but can they actually enforce it with their fellow comrades in Iran?
1: I think it's a great, great question, and it's the sole question about this negotiation. Like, who exactly are we negotiating with, and how do you believe that what they say is going to be delivered on? The IRGC fired, by all accounts, on the UAE. The Iran president came out and said that was a stupid move, and that strategically that was the wrong thing to do. This is the Iran president in Iran, and IRGC operating outside of that. So I think that's the biggest question as we get ready for the details of whatever this memorandum of understanding becomes.
0: We'll take a quick

0: Break, but continue this conversation with the host of Special Report, Brett Baier, who just got off the phone with the President of the United States and has a new book out entitled The Case for America here on Will Kane Country.
1: More of Will Kane Country next.
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0: Welcome back to Will Kane Country. We're still hanging out with special report host Brett Baier, who has a new book out entitled The Case for America, an argument on behalf of our nation. Brett, do you think this is fair that we have been surprised by the level of intransigence within Iran? Meaning, if we thought there was a Venezuelan model that we could... I'm not sure that we ever had in mind the idea that we were going to turn Iran into a free and fair democracy, that the people and the resistance inside of Iran were going to be pleased with the outcome. If it did happen, it happened, but I'm not sure that was really on the priority list really high. Instead, it was probably bomb them into some level of submission that they become compliant, the existing powers become compliant. And we have been a little surprised at how entrenched that power structure is, and we've had difficulty finding the compliance.
15: I think that's fair. I think there were some people on the list that they thought they were maybe going to deal with that ended up being on Israel's list of taking out, and so they're no longer on the earth. And I think that that changed some of the dynamic. But I think it's fair to say that they're the pushback inside from the IRGC specific. They knew how hard they were, but expected some kind of, by this point, unified leadership to be speaking up.
0: Right. And in that leadership, although it would still technically kind of exist under the Islamo-fascist banner, would just be more compliant to our demands.
15: Yeah. I mean,
0: that's
15: Delcy Rodriguez.
0: What victory might have looked like. Yeah. Yeah. And then, there's that famous quote we've heard somewhere. It's much easier to negotiate with Catholics than it is with Islamists. We're having trouble finding our Delcy Rodriguez.
15: Yeah. Yeah. 100%. Now, I mean, just from this phone conversation, there's a lot of optimism. There has been before. He's expressed that before. But clearly this president is trying to reach out and make this happen on a diplomatic front. The Strait of Hormuz thing, I thought Secretary Rubio was really on it yesterday in the White House briefing when he said, you can't allow, the world can't allow one of these passages, these straits that are so crucial for trade on all fronts, to be closed and to be criminalized almost. If you allow that, there'll be other countries that say, hey, Iran does it. Hey, you did it over here. And then it affects the world in a different place. He said that he could think of 6 or 7 places that would happen. Right. So that's why that's right. A crucial part.
0: But that's very similar to me to point two, the nuclear thing, because that as well requires internal controls inside of Iran. If we have a president of Iran signing a deal, but we have rogue factions of the IRGC that send drones into the strait, then what was written on paper isn't that valuable.
15: Exactly. And patrolling that, so the president's point is patrolling that should not be just us. It should be the world.
0: So, Brett, one more on this, because the description of victory. Okay, I accept the description of victory. I accept if somebody kind of lays that out for me. This is what we're trying to accomplish. This, I'm going to call it a zombie regime, okay, in Iran. If that fails, if not our negotiation, but the ability of Iranians to live up to the negotiation fails, and those same goals remain, it requires then much greater military investment from the United States. 100%. And I think what we learned from Epic Fury is, tell me if you think this is fair, Brett, maybe even much greater investment than what we got from Epic Fury. Meaning, if what we identify as the problem is that a deep entrenched problem within, we'll call it the IRGC, it could have been also the Basij and various other elements, and hopefully, this is the biggest nightmare scenario, not 20% of the population. Hopefully it's a formalized structure that is really the problem. We're talking about an investment that requires what? Like, boots on the ground.
15: I don't think this administration and this president is going to get there. I really don't. I mean, I know that's what it leads to, if you had to. But I don't think that they're going to, I think they're going to do everything possible not to get there.
0: Not to do that.
15: And they
0: I agree. But does that mean not getting to your victory then? Does that mean you don't accomplish your victory?
15: Well, if you don't have the back end, if you have Iranians that are preventing what's signed on a piece of paper from actually coming to fruition, I think their thought process is you go back to a blockade and we are in this standoff that continues to pinch them. But boots on the ground, soldiers on the ground, troops on the ground, does not seem like something this president or this administration wants to do.
0: No, I believe that to be true, 100%. But I'm trying to look down the road, Brett, and this will be my final thing on this before I want to talk about your book. You look down the road and you say, well, this deal will hold inside of Iran, or we declare failure, option B, which we never will, but meaning we don't accomplish the nuclear ambitions and the Strait ambitions, or C, we have to reengage in a way that I'm not sure we're willing to pay the price on to get to victory. Now, maybe we'll try continuing the blockade and aerial bombing, but I don't know the confidence level of getting to the second and third orders of victory through that mechanism. I'm not saying it won't happen. I'm just saying I don't know that we should go into that with a great level of confidence that we could destroy the IRGC through blockade and aerial bombing.
15: I agree with you. And I think that we don't fully appreciate the pressure economically that Iran is facing. Not only the IRGC, but everybody on the ground, and how much impact that's having. I don't think that the death cult, the real diehards, really care about how the economic situation is for Iranians or anybody else, but they do care about themselves. And so evaluating that pressure level and why they're willing to change what they didn't agree to before and now they are, suggest that there is some movement there. And if they can deliver at least three quarters of what they're saying on a piece of paper, that's significant progress.
0: Let's take a quick break, but continue this conversation with the host of Special Report, Brett Baier, who just got off the phone with the President of the United States and has a new book out entitled The Case for America here on Will Cain Country.
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18: ABC News, I'm Chuck Sievertson. U.S. forces attacked and disabled an Iranian-flagged tanker that tried to break through the U.S. blockade on the Strait of Hormuz today, says the Pentagon. Sources tell ABC News the U.S. is considering the possibility of ending its blockade of Iranian ports if Iran reopens the strait. This while more talks continue. Commerce Secretary Howard Lutnick was interviewed behind closed doors by the House Oversight Committee about Jeffrey Epstein. An 18-year-old has been arrested in Sunday's mass shooting during a party near Arcadia Lake in Edmond, Oklahoma. 23 people were injured.
19: Detectives believe this incident began with a disturbance between two females attending the gathering that escalated into an altercation between rival gang members also attending the gathering.
18: Luigi Mangione's legal defense fund surpassed $1.5 million today, his 28th birthday. Mangione's trial in September is for the shooting death of United Healthcare Chief Brian Thompson in New York. This is ABC News.
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23: 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And in Broward, Commercial Boulevard East, an accident at Northwest 31st Ave. This traffic is service of Massage MV and the Traffic Center. I'm Sharina.
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25: From the WPBF First Warning Weather Center, this is meteorologist Brooke Silvering. Temperatures today will be reaching those mid to upper 80s under a mix of sun and clouds. Very warm throughout the afternoon into the evening hours. Look for temperatures into the 70s through the overnight, back into the 90s through the rest of the work week into the weekend.
26: 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I'm Lisa Brady, Fox News.

0: Welcome back to Will Kane Country. We're still hanging out with special report host Brett Baier, who has a new book out entitled The Case for America, an argument on behalf of our nation. Okay, last question, because you just told us you just got off the phone with the president.
1: Yeah.
0: Anything else we should know? Is there a timeline on that optimism?
1: I asked that. He said maybe a week or two.
0: Okay, so that's a little longer than I would have thought that answer would be.
1: I know. I thought it was days. But he thinks that to dot the I's and cross the T's might take a little longer.
0: Okay.
1: And he's not excluding any further action.
0: The latest. You know,
1: he's not excluding resetting up the escort service through the strait. He's not excluding going back in, depending on how they react.
0: Okay, Brett Baier of Special Reports, not just here to give us the latest on his conversation with the President of the United States, but also because Brett has a new book out right now. It is entitled The Case for America. I spent the morning reading through your book, Brett. It is structured like a legal argument, a legal case. Opening argument, testimony, closing argument, verdict. Basically on what the next 250 years might be for America. Can we continue our belief in America? I don't think I'm stealing any thunder from you to say you are optimistic at the end in your verdict.
1: Yeah. And, you know, listen, I have a new show and I'm usually presenting. I report, you decide. But I felt like this structure deserved me to get in the jury box at the end and kind of give my verdict, what I see. Listen, this whole premise was ahead of the America 250. I thought it was just essential to look back at voices in the past. These presidents that I've written about, George Washington, Ulysses S. Grant, Teddy Roosevelt, FDR, Dwight Eisenhower, and Reagan, use their examples and speeches and what they've talked about and what they did, making their own case for America. And then contemporary voices, Condoleezza Rice, Ken Langone, Tim Shriver, David Rubenstein, all kinds of folks and historians that look about where America is and what we should be focused on ahead of this big anniversary. And sometimes just taking a breath and taking 30,000-foot look at what we have is just an important moment. And those freedoms that we have, you know, we got to keep fighting for them.
0: So one of the things you do in the book, Brett, is I'm going to take this from the left and the right. You do address the left's criticism of America from its origins. So to look back at our past and see nothing but indictment. And I think that we on Fox have litigated that side of it well. We are aware of the arguments made from the left. We have offered the rebuttal. What I'm curious about in asking you this is the criticism of America's future, not its past, from the right. And then there are many people, I think, I don't know about many, that word carries a lot of weight, but there are people on the right who say, you know, as I'm reading through this, Brett, the narrative storytelling is very compelling, not a gratuitous compliment, talking about the Second Constitutional Convention, talking about, is that Robert E. Lee's ancestor, by the way, that stands up? You talk about him being America's Cicero, who stands up from Virginia, and
1: yes.
0: John Adams seconds the proposition for the Declaration. Is that Robert E. Lee's ancestor?
1: Yeah, tied to that family, yeah.
0: Yeah, tied to that family. Wow. Yeah, taking us through that story. And you see America through the lens of how it originally was and just how, rabble-scrabble nature of it all was and how, because I believe that Washington said that he never wanted the Congress to have representatives that represented more than 30,000 people, you know, something like that. That it's got to be responsive to the people out there in the country. And I think from the right, there's this like failed empire or declining empire narrative. And it's the premise is that this behemoth is so far removed from the people at this point that it can no longer be responsive to the people into our next 250.
1: Yeah, and I get it. And that criticism is there from the right. And it requires leadership. It requires somebody to step up. And, you know, for all the criticism of President Trump, and there's a lot of it, what he says, how he does it, what he talks about, he has made big things happen. You know, I say a lot of times it's like we focus on the stuff that's happening day to day like an iceberg above the water. But below the water, there's a giant iceberg that is happening, transitioning, changing. And that's part of what people voted for him to do. Oftentimes they don't talk about it, of what's going on and the changes that are happening across the board, but there are a lot of them. I think part of this book is about looking at where we've been. We've been in dark places in our country, and we've been resilient. We've figured it out. We are constantly striving. Condoleezza Rice told me this is the case for America is that we are not perfect, but we're always striving to be perfect. This from a woman who grew up in Birmingham, Alabama, in the segregated South, and then stands next to world leaders as Secretary of State and says, only in this country can this happen. So those voices reminding us of our better angels and like how good this country is are what's going to take us forward. And there's a lot of individual stories in here that kind of lay out that case. This is a book for the graduating senior who you want to get something that gives them a little ammo ahead of the 250th. Mom or dad, you know.
0: I've got one of those.
1: Yeah.
0: I've got one.
1: And who want to just have a little, you know, talk at the water, you know, tank and just say, listen, this is what's good about this country. And here's X, Y, and Z.
0: Let's take a quick break, but continue this conversation with the host of Special Report, Brett Baier, who just got off the phone with the President of the United States and has a new book out entitled The Case for America here on Will Kane Country.
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0: Welcome back to Will Kane Country. We're still hanging out with special report host Brett Baier, who has a new book out entitled The Case for America, an argument on behalf of our nation. Often, I think when we talk about politics, there's this, I think it's part of human nature. It's like, let's all get along.
1: Yeah.
0: This, and you talk about Tip O'Neill and
1: Ronald Reagan.
0: Was it O'Neill and Reagan?
1: Sure, O'Neill and Reagan. You've got Orrin Hatch and Ted Kennedy. You've got all these, you know, strange bedfellows that eventually work together and find common ground.
0: And you have a segment on Special Report. There's this rational part of human nature that says, can we refine the ability to be bipartisan, to see disagreement, but still also be citizens under the same banner? And I think there's also, like, part of this that is, like, can we reestablish some faith and trust in institutions? And what I wonder is which way we go, which is the healthy way to go? Is the healthy way to go that we become more bipartisan? Is it that we can reestablish trust in institutions? Or is it that these institutions have to be diminished in the role they play in American life?
1: I mean, that's a great question. And I think each administration, each new leader deals with that. I think it's the latter, probably. You're going to take less of the institution and the big bureaucracy and more in the leadership that's trying to get things done. And it doesn't matter whether you're a Republican or a Democrat, you're reaching across the aisle and you're going to move the ball. You're going to move the needle. Listen, I don't think it's rose-colored glasses or sanitized looking at history to say our best moments legislatively, big things that happened with people reaching across the aisle to get it done, even though they were different in the way they looked at things. That's not to say that you can't be passionate about how you feel and that you're going to advocate your hardest. It's to say that when you find that common ground, when the thing works, you do it. You solve it. You move forward. And I think there's a lot of history and a blueprint in our past that could show us where to go.
0: Okay, I want to ask you two more things, Brett. I'm going to let you get back to your day. You probably know him. I've listened to at least two long-form interviews with former Senator Ben Sasse from Nebraska.
1: Awesome.
0: Of course, if people don't know, Ben Sasse is diagnosed with stage 4 pancreatic cancer. It's metastasized throughout his body. He was given 3 months to live. He's already exceeded that. And he's been on a bit of a truth-telling mission, a bare his soul, not just about politics, about a lot of things. He's been on 60 Minutes, and he's been on Ross Douthat's podcast, The New York Times. I was listening to Sasse, and I don't think I've ever met Sasse. Maybe. I don't know. And he was talking a little bit like this, what we're talking about. And I wondered if what Sasse pined for is a bygone era that cannot be recaptured. And one could even ask whether or not it should be recaptured. Like, was the bipartisan level of American history, which basically was from about 1940 to, we could call it, I don't know, what, 2010, was probably the most bipartisan era of American history.
1: Yeah, I think Dwight Eisenhower was probably our most bipartisan president. But, yeah, that's the 50s.
0: Yeah, and if you go into American history prior to that, it was pretty rough and tumble. It was pretty partisan.
1: Yeah,
0: it was pretty at each other's throats. I just wondered if, it's becoming increasingly mainstream for the left to embrace concepts like democratic socialism. And I don't know where the bipartisan place is. It doesn't mean you have to hate your neighbor. It doesn't mean you have to hate them, you know, when you're standing on the steps of the Senate. But I don't know what there is. I don't know what the middle ground is with where the left exists today.
1: I hear you. And, you know, in the book is I do a debate between Lindsey Graham and Bernie Sanders, a Democratic socialist who is out on the stump and he's got all the fire of the left. That's where the passion is of that party. That said, Lindsey Graham and Bernie Sanders worked on big pieces of legislation together. They figured out how to work together. But on big issues, they were diametrically opposed. But they could respect each other, listen to each other, and say, I totally disagree with you, and this is why. And then be okay with it. What I think is different is social media and online has supercharged our ability to really talk down at people and diminish them and dehumanize them. And all I'm saying is you can be passionate about where you are, and one side could think they're 100% right. You just have to listen to the other side and then figure out, is there something I can work with this guy or not?
0: All right. The book is The Case for America, An Argument on Behalf of Our Nation. It's by Brett Baer, your host of Special Report. We just got off the phone with the president, giving us some very good latest information. Brett, we appreciate your time.
1: Hey, thanks, Will. Thanks for having me on.
0: Coming up, are we on the verge of disclosure about aliens? On Will Kane Country.
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3: The U.S. Treasury quietly released its official financial report for 2025. It appears by its own numbers, the U.S. government seems insolvent. 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

0: Welcome back to Will Cain Country. Did you guys know there's been something like 17 earthquakes around, shallow earthquakes around Area 51 in the past month or two?
1: It's just engines were all
0: leading starting to a lot of questions about.
1: It's like a NASCAR race.
0: What's happening there? What's happening there under the ground? I believe this admiral also says we have definitely made contact with aliens. They are living here amongst us. So back to this sort of viral thing that's happening on X, where these pastors are saying they've met with high level. What are you making faces about, Patrick? You do not want to do this?
2: No. Area 51 is a red herring. I'm just saying it's a black site. That's all. It doesn't discount the
1: I've
2: alien
1: seen Indiana
2: problem.
1: Jones. They hold alien secrets there.
2: I'm just saying.
0: A black site for developing technology, but that technology could have been informed by captured alien spacecraft.
2: Yeah. Boom. Easily. Yeah.
1: Reverse engineering.
2: Where all the money goes.
0: So these pastors are saying that high-level people within the intelligence and government community have met with them to discuss what will happen to the American people and their foundational belief in God if it is revealed to them through disclosure that in fact, there are aliens. We have met with him. I think, set aside the validity of this, which, by the way, I think is total crap. I don't think it's real whatsoever. I do think that would be a fascinating discussion. Like, what would happen to people, to the American public's psyche, to their faith, to their belief in so many things,
1: religious.
0: If it were confirmed that we're possibly.
1: I think they
0: that's
1: would.
0: What I'm saying. I think it's fascinating. I have no idea. I have no idea the effect it would have on people.
1: Because,
0: and I've made the joke before, but I'm not sure it's completely unfounded that we might just move on in 12 hours. Yeah. Like the news cycle moves on.
1: But like
0: you would think if that were disclosed, would you guess that's the only thing we talk about for the next couple years? Like wouldn't you think? Or forever?
1: But like,
0: forever.
1: Even
0: that's the
1: person,
0: only news that matters.
1: Not just online, like I go on the train every day. I would feel like I would talk to that with strangers around me. That's how crazy it would be. Like, how would you go on with life?
0: Exactly.
1: I don't understand. Like, it would be insane. It would shake the foundation of everything we've ever known as humans.
2: But part of this isn't just about.
0: But is there a little piece of you that thinks, but I've got to see who is going to emerge as the starting cornerback for the Jacksonville Jaguars? Like, is there a little piece of you that will move on? Yeah. How much of your attention moves on and how quickly?
1: Like, is Aaron Judge going to break the home run record again this year? I don't know. But aliens are real. So.
2: It's more than, the question is more than that, though, because it's not just about, like, do aliens exist? But it's like, did aliens create us? And if aliens allegedly create us, and that's part of the disclosure, then that's foundationally, like, goes into everything about humanity.
1: And first round bye in the chat
0: absolutely.
1: Just said it's weird timing that this movie Disclosure Day is coming out, by the way. Is it to get us
0: what right about now? If part of the disclosure was also that aliens are amongst us? They're here, and aliens are amongst us.
1: Well, that's the
0: right?
1: most likely.
0: Can you imagine? Everybody already calls everybody else a Fed. You know, like online. Any opinion you have, you're a Fed. Now it's going to be you're an alien. Everybody is, and by the way, it's like COVID. You'd walk around wondering who was sick. You'd walk around wondering if that person you're talking to is a reptile alien.
2: Yeah,
1: your girlfriend, your wife, your husband, your own pastor. I don't know. God, it's the possibilities are wild. Or it's just something we can't even make up in our own heads that it's just so out there. But then with the religious thing, you could say aliens are real and we all see it, we all believe it. You could say, well, who created them? So that could have put God back in there.
2: What I'm saying is like
0: I'm just thinking.
2: Buy into the belief that God created everyone, or did aliens create us?
1: Right. But who created the aliens?
0: Right.
2: Right.
0: I think that the end result of it would be not future enlightenment. It would be future insanity. Like, we would believe nothing anymore. We would look back on everything we've ever been told and doubt it. And consider it to be a cover. We would look at opinions and not trust that their authentic opinions without an agenda coming from an alien species. We would, I'm not dismissing what you said, Patrick. I mean, I think that the religious understanding of who we are as a people would be totally thrown into question. I'm not saying, because I do think some people would become more religious. I think some would become less. I think it would just create chaos psychologically, chaos philosophically, chaos logically, chaos interpersonally. Like, if I think about everyone involved in Wilkin Country, like, you, Patrick, and Scott King over here are my top two candidates for aliens. Like, you're probably, like, if I'm thinking, well, what if they said,
1: yeah,
0: one in...
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5: From ABC News, I'm Dave Packer. Sources tell ABC News the U.S. is now pursuing a short-term agreement with Iran.
6: Well, officials familiar with the matter tell ABC News a one-page agreement that's currently on the table would see Iran easing its grip on the Strait of Hormuz and the U.S. gradually lifting its blockade of ships heading to or from Iranian ports. The agreement would be implemented over a 30-day period, setting a timeline for both sides to work out a more comprehensive deal that would focus on Iran's nuclear ambition.
5: ABC's Stephen Portnoy. This as the Pentagon says U.S. forces attacked and disabled an Iranian-flagged tanker today after it tried to break through America's blockade. The cruise ship at the center of the suspected hantavirus outbreak now on its way to the Canary Islands. Earlier today, there were three people evacuated from the ship. So far, the WHO has confirmed five cases of the disease. Three of them were deadly. Dr. Anne Lindstrand, the World Health Organization's representative for Cape Verde.
7: Of all the confirmed cases with positive laboratory hantavirus, they have all been with symptoms.
5: A federal judge this afternoon unsealing a purported suicide note by Jeffrey Epstein left behind before his first attempt to kill himself that was found by a one-time cellmate. The note ending with, quote, no fun, not worth it. Meanwhile, today, Commerce Secretary Howard Lutnick finished his closed-door testimony to the House Oversight Committee, answering questions about his relationship with Epstein, his former neighbor. Democrats on the committee slamming Lutnick, saying that his assertions that he cut contact with Epstein in 2005 turned out to be false. Ro Khanna of California.
8: If you saw the exchanges that my colleagues had with him, you would see he made a farce of the English language.
5: Lutnick later admitted that he visited Epstein's private island with his family back in 2012. And media mogul and cable TV pioneer and CNN founder Ted Turner died today at 87. 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
9: I would like to explain a little history for those frauds wanting to restore Palestine. Before Israel, there was the British Mandate, not a Palestinian state. Before the British Mandate, there was the Ottoman Empire, not a Palestinian state. Before the Ottoman Empire, there was the Islamic State of the Mamluks of Egypt, not a Palestinian state. Before the Islamic State of the Mamluks of Egypt, there was a Ayyubid Arab Kurdish Empire, not a Palestinian state. Before the Ayyubid Empire, there was the Frankish and Christian Kingdom of Jerusalem, not a Palestinian state. Before the Kingdom of Jerusalem, there were the Umayyad and Fatimid Empires, not a Palestinian state. Before the Umayyad and Fatimid empires, there was the Byzantine Empire, not a Palestinian state. Before the Byzantine Empire, there were the Sassanids, not a Palestinian state. Before the Sassanid Empire, there was the Byzantine Empire, not a Palestinian state. Before the Byzantine Empire, there was the Roman Empire, not a Palestinian state. Before the Roman Empire, there was the Hasmonean state, not a Palestinian state. Before the Hasmonean state, there was the Seleucid Empire, not a Palestinian state. Before the Seleucid Empire, there was the Empire of Alexander the Great, not a Palestinian state. And before the Empire of Alexander the Great, there was the Persian Empire, not a Palestinian state. Before the Persian Empire, there was the Babylonian Empire, not a Palestinian state. And before the Babylonian Empire, there were the kingdoms of Israel and Judah, not a Palestinian state. Before the kingdoms of Israel and Judah, there was the kingdom of Israel, not a Palestinian state. And before the kingdom of Israel, there was the theocracy of the 12 tribes of Israel, not a Palestinian state. Before the theocracy of the 12 tribes of Israel, there was an agglomeration of independent Canaanite city kingdoms, not a Palestinian state. Before the agglomeration of independent Canaanite city kingdoms, there was God. The kingdom of David, if you are wondering, was the region, and it looked as same as it does today over 2,000 years ago. And as I said, if God be with you, who can be against you? Israel continues to survive onslaughts and kingdoms and attempts to overthrow her. It never works because, again, if God be with you, who can be against you? So when people try to tell you that there was always a Palestinian state, ask them, and what exactly is the Palestinian currency? What's the Palestinian language? Because nobody exists without a currency and a language.
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11: From the WPBF First Warning Weather Center, this is meteorologist Brooke Silvering. Temperatures today will be reaching those mid to upper 80s under a mix of sun and clouds. Very warm throughout the afternoon into the evening hours. Look for temperatures into the 70s through the overnight, back into the 90s through the rest of the work week into the weekend.

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1: Great radio stations across the land, also on the stream, the podcast. I appreciate you taking in the show, however you do. Along with Sam and Polo, it is the Joe Pags Show. Glad to have you along for the ride. There's a lot going on. Let me ask you something. When you go and try to open up a website, why do you have to click on all the fire hydrants? Or all click on all the bicycles?
2: Oh.
1: Click on all the crosswalks.
2: Right, you're not a robot.
1: What is that? The heck is that, Sam?
2: So annoying.
1: I mean, I don't understand. Now I've got to do bicycles just to do this story. Hold on a second. Got to do bicycles.
2: Are you a robot today?
1: I don't know. I have to prove that I'm not. But it's like every day. And you ever notice that it'll say, like, only click on the motorcycles. And then do you click on the guy who's on it, too?
2: Right. Like,
1: is he part of it or not?
2: Included in this, right?
1: What is considered a motorcycle today?
2: Right.
1: Are the crosswalks? Part of it? Click on the stairs. Do I do the railings or not? You know what I mean? Are the railings part of the stairs?
2: Yeah. But if you do, you might be a robot.
1: Right. Like click on all the traffic lights. There was one like way in the background. Damn it.
2: Right. Does that count? Do they know?
1: You got to refresh the page and do it. And why can't it just be one test? And by the way, if I put that picture in like ChatGPT and I tell it block off all the stairways or all the crosswalks, it can.
2: And it will, yeah.
1: So how am I not ChatGPT? Yeah. How is this helping?
2: You might be.
1: Oh, are we doing the show? Okay, here's the thing. We've got a couple of great interviews today. Vance Ginn, former chief economist at the White House. What's the deal with the oil prices? What's the deal with the gas prices? What's the deal with the Strait of Hormuz? What's the deal with economic freedom? Economic fury. Then it was Project Freedom, which I think is on hold now, over in Iran. He gives us some great answers. And I'm like, hey, can't we just build some refineries? He's like, yeah, I think you can. So we talk about that. Then I've got Roy K. Altman. He is a judge out of South Florida. He's got a book out about Israel. Great conversation there as well. And the entire conversation with Brianna Morello from yesterday, where we talked a lot about the judge apologizing to the suspect. We talked a lot about free speech. We talked a lot about the undercover work she did with with OMG. O'Keefe Media Group, of course, by James O'Keefe, the founder of Project Veritas, where he doesn't work anymore. We also talk about Alex Jones and InfoWars, and why did that go away, and what happened to free speech? Go check that out right now, joepags.com/YouTube. There are updates now on what's going on over in the Middle East, updates now on what's going on with Iran. Is there a ceasefire? Is the ceasefire not ceased? Is it unceased? Is it started again? Do they have a deal on a memorandum? Do we agree on some stuff? The president says that they do want to make a deal. We'll get to that coming up. But I want to start with this. And I didn't know Ted Turner, obviously. Ted Turner is the guy who founded, actually this is the Iran part. Let's do the Ted Turner one. CNN founder Ted Turner, pioneer of cable TV news, dies at 87. This is from CNN itself. CNN, which by the way, do you know what CNN stands for? Sam?
2: I have no idea. Something network.
1: Hold up.
3: No.
1: Without looking it up.
3: I was going to try to come up with something funny, but there just really isn't anything funny.
1: No, there isn't. That's true. But later in the show, I'm sure you'll come up with a funny. Pretty sure, and I haven't looked this up in a long time, and it's not in the, I don't think it's in this story. It might be, but it's the Central News Network. Central News Network. That's what it is.
2: Oh,
3: Central
2: that makes sense.
3: As in what? They're trying to say that they're in the center, or?
1: I don't know. I would ask Ted Turner, but the guy passed away.
2: Wow. Okay. Well, I looked it up. It says cable news network.
1: Really? I thought it was Central. Is it cable? Well, cable makes
3: would
1: sense.
3: Make more sense, yeah.
1: But CNN, actually, you can get it over the air in Atlanta, where it's based. It's literally a channel over the air. And I think there was some regulation getting into cable news back in the day where you had to have it over the air. But it certainly is a pioneer in cable TV news, which is what the headline says. Don't tell me I was wrong. Sam, look it up. Are you sure it was never Central News Network?

0: was Central. Then they switched that over to cable. I'm okay being wrong about that.
1: Are you, though?
0: It's cable news
1: network. Are you, though? Because you really don't sound like it.
0: No, I am. Okay. You know me a long time. If I'm provably wrong, I have to give in whether I like it or not. And that's very rare. It's very rare.
1: Yes.
0: I'm sorry, a misspeak? That's what you're going to call wrong? Did I argue that 2 plus 2 really is 2? Did I make an argument that it really is 2? No, yes. What did I say? I said I didn't say that.
1: You said
0: that's what I said.
1: You said obviously.
0: I did. I said obviously at the end or clearly or whatever. I mean, so yeah. I mean, again, 2 plus 2 is not 2, no matter how firmly I said it. Anyway, CNN founder Ted Turner, a pioneer of cable TV news, dies at 87. Ted Turner, a media maverick and philanthropist who founded CNN, a pioneering 24-hour news network that revolutionized television news. This is CNN writing this, which is a little bit self-serving. I mean, they're going to go on about how great they are. Died peacefully Wednesday, surrounded by his family, according to a news release from the Turner Enterprises. He was 87. The Ohio-born Atlanta businessman, nicknamed the Mouth of the South for his outspoken nature, built a media empire that encompassed cable's first superstation and popular channels for movies and cartoons, plus professional sports teams like the Atlanta Braves. Turner was also an internationally known yachtsman, philanthropist who founded the United Nations Foundation, an activist who sought the worldwide elimination of nuclear weapons, and a conservationist who became one of the foremost landowners in the United States. He played a crucial role in reintroducing bison to the American West. He even created the Captain Planet cartoon to educate kids about the environment. But it was his audacious vision to deliver a news from around the world in real time at all hours that really made him famous once his idea finally took off. In 1991, Turner was named Time Magazine's Man of the Year for influencing the dynamic of events and turning viewers in 150 countries into instant witnesses of history. Turner eventually sold his networks to Time Warner and later exited the business. He continued to express pride in CNN, calling it the greatest achievement of his life. He did at first consider calling it the Central News Network, then switched it to Cable News Network. It just proves that you guys aren't listening. That's all that proves.
1: So did you just add that in?
0: Of course I did.
1: Of course you did.
0: I just want to see if you guys were awake. You guys weren't awake.
1: I heard it.
2: I was texting someone your YouTube, which just dropped, and it's an excellent video. So you know what? I'm still working.
0: Oh, so during the show, if you're texting about me, it's okay. I got it.
2: Yes. Yeah.
0: All right. You. I didn't say that line. I added that just to see if my staff was awake. Quote, Ted was an intensely involved and committed leader, intrepid, fearless, and always willing to back a hunch and trust his own judgment. Mark Thompson, chairman and CEO of CNN Worldwide, said in a statement, without saying what the CNN stands for, he was and always will be the presiding spirit of CNN. Ted is the giant on whose shoulders we stand, and we will all take a moment today to recognize him and his impact on our lives and the world. Turner was a legend. He revolutionized the television business by creating the first 24-hour news channel right here at CNN, Wolf Blitzer said Wednesday morning as he announced Turner's death on air. Quote, we're all doing this because of Ted, Blitzer's co-anchor Pamela Brown said. He was the original, Christian Amanpour said. He made us all proud, he made us all hopeful, and he made us all strive for his vision of a better world. Just over a month before his 80th birthday in 2018, Turner revealed that he had Lewy body dementia, a progressive brain disorder. In early 2025, Turner was hospitalized with a mild case of pneumonia before recovering at a rehabilitation facility. Turner is survived by his 5 children, 14 grandchildren, and 2 great-grandchildren. Let me just see if they say Central at all in this story.
1: If you look at the picture sent to the group chat, that might help you a little bit.
0: By the way, I was going to say it was Channel 17 in Atlanta, because it is. That's what it was. It's actually in this story. So that's sad news, but I mean, I'm glad that he was a pioneer in getting it done. I'm glad that he put it on the map and put, you know, some would say it's a bad thing if you break it down because there's so much news now. It's constantly nonstop. What'd you put in the group chat now? It's not opening. Is it not funny if I don't see it?
1: Yes.
0: Or is it you just pasting the 2 plus 2 is 2 again?
1: No.
0: Which I admit that I did because it's on audio.
1: Yes.
0: So I never would have admitted that, by the way.
1: Right.
0: I never would have admitted that I got 2 plus 2 wrong. Let's see. CNN, Cable News Network, Turner Broadcasting System. Yeah, no. This is a few years in, though.
1: Okay.
0: What?
1: Right.
0: You don't know where that picture is from.
1: I mean,
0: you have no idea.
2: I mean, there is a year right on there, so.
0: What do you mean? In what sense?
2: It's 1980.
0: Right, yeah, they started at like 77.
1: And just to make you feel even older, they put it in black and white. So
0: it is in black and white, which is really stupid. But there you go. Ted Turner is certainly a pioneer. I have a lot of opportunities that I had because of his vision back in late 70s, early 80s with the Cable News Network. And

0: You wouldn't have a Fox, you wouldn't have an MSNBC or MS Now, whatever they call it now, CNBC, all this stuff that's on cable you wouldn't have from the news genre. And again, I think it can be a positive. It could also be a negative. I think more speech and more news and more broadcasting and more press is better than less. But what we've had a hard time figuring out is what's reality and what's not these days. And I've got to be honest with you. And I didn't know Ted Turner. He was certainly a very, he was a very omnipresent figure for a long time when it came to what he was doing and what he was building. And I think that was very good. I liked seeing him all over the place. He certainly had his flaws like every human being, like he was married to Jane Fonda, for God's sakes. It was Jane Fonda, right? Or it wasn't Peter, it was Jane. Just want to make sure I'm right.
1: I have no idea.
0: Yeah, he was married to Jane Fonda for a while, I'm pretty sure. And again, if you guys...
2: And it wasn't Nancy Sinatra either, I mean, because, you know, just to put that out there, so you don't get...
0: What is Nancy Sinatra? Well, because it's we're talking about.
2: She's a famous daughter.
0: Wow.
2: 2 + 2, baby.
0: Now, see, that's not even close. It's a non sequitur. It's got to make sense.
2: It absolutely makes sense.
0: Because 2 + 2 = 2 was a misspeak. You cannot use that of me being wrong, because it's obviously a sense. You don't think I know what 2 + 2 is, Paulo? Let's be honest.
1: Do you?
0: Okay, you both
1: prove you're not a robot.
2: Cable,
0: neither one of you have a job anymore. Let me make a phone call.
2: Fire hydrant.
0: Only read a piece of paper to you both.
2: Fire hydrants. And you know, when you said that you have to do it more than once, that means you got it wrong the first time.
0: No. It doesn't mean that. I literally did all the fire hydrants. Then it said, okay, great. Pick all the cars. Like, why?
2: I think you did. I think you got one wrong.
0: Okay. See, that you can't prove. That is not provably true. Either way, Ted Turner, and he certainly was married to Jane Fonda. It was a very famous marriage. He's a guy that certainly had a vision that probably back then people said, you're nuts, you cannot do this. So, again, I appreciate that he built something that a lot of us are now utilizing. I'm on Newsmax all the time. There wouldn't be a Newsmax if there weren't a CNN back in the day. But what's sad about it is, and I don't know how cognizant he was of this in the later years, he had this disease he was dealing with, but the sad part is it no longer was really doing news. I mean, when CNN was the be-all, end-all, I mean, the Iraq War, talking about 9/11, I mean, even that recently, CNN did a good job. And before that, it was the news of record, period. Something happened where they went very left, and it never really made a rebound. It never really came back. So, sad to hear about his passing. I'm glad that he did what he did, because, again, it opened doors for people like me, and that's really very cool. At the end of the day, okay, people are writing in. It's the cable news network. See, I did that. Sam, every once in a while, we'll misspell something in a title just to make people correct it. Then they engage. See? They engage with the the actual post.
2: So you're
0: I wanted them to engage. I wanted them to engage with the show. Yes.
2: So you're saying your mistake was clickbait.
0: Of course.
2: Okay.
1: Yeah.
0: You know, the guy who was cable.
1: Sure.
0: Break.
2: Okay. Honestly,
0: let's get real.
2: Okay. On a serious note, though. Do you feel that CNN is kind of like the foundation for a show like this?
0: No, because this is a radio talk show. Radio talk was way before CNN.
2: Yes, but the whole interest in news and like all that stuff, is it? Do you think this a show like this is the result? Like, take away the politics part, just like the news aspect of it.
0: My show would not be the way it is today without a CNN. Yes.
2: Right.
0: I agree with that. If CNN didn't happen, I would still be a talk show host. I'd still be a broadcaster, but I wouldn't do it the way that I do it. So, yes, I do think that it caused a lot of what a guy like me does. Yes. It's a good question.
1: It was the first 24-hour news network. So, yeah, that changed everything.
0: No, I'm pretty sure it was 26 hours at first. What?
1: Okay.
2: Because you had two more.
1: I'm just going to be wrong today. Yeah.
0: 2 + 2 = 26, obviously. Hello, clearly. 833-JOE-PAGS, 833-563, centrally, 833-563, whatever it is, 563-7247, joepags.com. 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I'd like to get your thoughts on CNN and the changing landscape of what news and information is, and what Polo said. Would a show like mine be like this if it weren't for CNN? The answer is no, literally no. And have I ever collected money from CNN? Have I ever collected a paycheck from CNN? Sam, do you think I have?
1: I don't think so.
0: Paula, do you think I have?
2: 100% yes.
0: Okay, we'll see who's right. My daughter or the guy who's been hanging out with me for 21 years. We'll see who knows dad better. 833-JOE-PAGS, 833-563-7247, joepags.com. 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

0: always, I appreciate you stopping by. It is the Joe Pags Show. There's a lot going on. A couple of big interviews is going to be Judge Roy Altman. He is a judge in South Florida. He's also a guy who's an expert on Israel. He's got a brand new book out, and it turns out he's been taking other judges to Israel to actually see the place, and it's a really cool conversation. We'll make a long-form UUJP about this later, but today you'll get the first 17, 18 minutes of it, and I hope that you enjoy it. I think you will. Plus, Vance Ginn is going to be on to talk about the economy, about Iran, about Project Economic Fury. What does that do? How is that going to work? And so on. The question was, have I ever collected a paycheck from CNN? And Polo knows that he's right because he was very firm about it. The answer is yes. And Sam, I don't know how old you were. I guess I can figure it out. It was like 2007. But I filled in for Glenn Beck on Headline News.
1: I forgot he was on CNN.
0: Yeah, for like a week at a time.
1: Oh,
0: whenever he was off for a week,
1: I'd
0: go to
1: that.
0: Well, Headline News is a sort of a partner of CNN, but I got paid from CNN.
1: Right.
0: But I would get paid to go there and do a week for him over there. And then afterwards, they had me appearing, and they would give me a little bit of money here and there. So I have collected money from the Central News Network, but I guess they decided to go with cable news network on that, on CNN. But I have gotten some CNN money, and it was an interesting time because I assume, because Ted Turner was still around and very much you would see him in the fray. I would assume that he'd seen me on his networks, and he never reached out or anything, so he probably wasn't very impressed. But had he called or something, I would have just told him 2 + 2 is, of course, 2 at the end of the day. So you're just joining us now. Ted Turner passed away today, 87 years old. Certainly a pioneer in cable news, certainly a pioneer in what it is that we do. I think Polo asks a very pertinent question. Would this show be like this if it weren't for the cable news network? And the answer is probably no, because they really did. I think that what was the most forward thinking of him, or that he had, was everybody wants to know something at all times they're awake. You know what I mean? Like when we're sleeping, it's the only time we really don't care about it. We might dream about it, but when you get up, what the hell happened while I was asleep? What happened this afternoon? What happened tonight? What happened overnight? And that's certainly the, as my wife would call it, the tornado that I'm in many times. But a lot of people also feel as though they're not updated as much as they could be. And that all started in 1980. When Ted Turner put this on the air. I don't really have time, but if you can make it very, very quick, I want to hear your thoughts about the first day that it premiered. CNN, go ahead.
2: Hey, Joe, great show. I watched him the day he debuted, and I remember two things that I remember that I read about later on. That number one, during the first Gulf War, Turner told his people to steal the news feed from the networks because they didn't have a news feed then.
0: Wow.
2: And number two, when that baby, whoever it was, got stuck in a well back in 81, he kept the cameras on her and told his...
0: Was it baby Jessica? We'll have to look that up. Look that up, Sam. We'll be back after this in the Joe Pags Show. Stay here.
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5: News. I'm Dave Packer. Sources tell ABC News the U.S. is now pursuing a short-term agreement with Iran.
6: We're told there have been multiple drafts of this passed back and forth in recent days, and that the U.S. currently sees the ball in Iran's court with a response from Tehran due back to the American side on some of the outstanding points.
5: ABC's Stephen Portnoy. This, as the Pentagon says, U.S. forces attacked and disabled an Iranian-flagged tanker today after it tried to break through the American blockade. The cruise ship at the center of the deadly suspected Hunter virus outbreak now on its way to the Canary Islands. Earlier today, three people were evacuated from the ship. A federal judge this afternoon unsealing a purported suicide note by Jeffrey Epstein left behind before his first attempt to kill himself. It was found by his one-time cellmate, the note ending with, quote, no fun, not worth it. Meanwhile, today, Commerce Secretary Howard Lutnick finished his closed-door testimony to a House committee about his relationship with Epstein. This is ABC News.
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15: From the WPBF First Warning Weather Center, this is meteorologist Brooke Silvering. Temperatures today will be reaching those mid-upper 80s under a mix of sun and clouds. Very warm throughout the afternoon into the evening hours. Look for temperatures into the 70s through the overnight, back into the 90s through the rest of the work week into the weekend.
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0: All right, great to have you. Thanks. I appreciate you stopping by. It was baby Jessica that fell down the well. You say what, 87, Sam?
15: Yes.
0: And then, Paula, you're saying that she got arrested? What'd she get arrested for?
17: Recently, I think it was like a DUI or something.
0: Can you imagine, like, you have all of the great luck in that you're a positive story. Now, bad luck to be stuck in the well, I get it. But you're a positive story. And people are like, yeah, this is, we saved baby Jessica. This is awesome. Now we know her. Like, today's generation knows her as DUI lady or something.
17: I mean, yeah. You could give her a pass. I mean, maybe she had a lot to do with, you know, and it stuck with her. So getting to.
0: So 40 years later, we give her a pass for it. Make sure it is a DUI. I don't want to say that it is if it's not.
15: Do
0: we,
15: it's
0: is
15: not.
0: That what it is?
15: It looks like she was arrested in alleged domestic violence incident.
0: And Polo's saying, well, that's all been bubbling up for 40 years, so just give her a pass.
17: I mean, it's possible.
0: Wow. So there you go. Yeah, CNN certainly set the path, set the pace, told us that there was more you could do. And I'll be honest with you, when I was appearing on CNN and Fox and everything else in the early mid 2000s, that was like, you didn't have access to everybody until cable news sort of arrived. And you needed somebody like Ted Turner to say, here's how you can do it. That every other network that came after, it doesn't matter what network you love now, every other network that came after tried to improve upon what CNN was doing. But it's a good point that the caller made about the Persian Gulf War. Operation Desert Shield was the first one. Then Operation Desert Storm was the actual, you know, going out there and getting Saddam Hussein in Iraq. Remember, he invaded Kuwait, and we had to get him out of Kuwait. Either way, that was CNN that showed us all of that. You had Bernard Shaw that was in a hotel somewhere, probably, I think he was in Baghdad, I think, and crawling around on the floor on his cell phone, giving reports from there. That was like, damn, well, that's like really covering news. And that certainly, for somebody like me and for our other journalists coming up, you would watch something like that and you'd go, okay, I kind of like to do that for a living. But CNN, I just don't understand. It's always bothered me because I think that it sullied what it was that he tried to do. I think that it took down what he built several notches when they just decided we're just going to go as far left wing as we possibly can. Yeah, I'll give you a little inside baseball. I actually had an interview at MSNBC once. Sam, do you know this? I think you know this. You might not know this.
1: I'm sure I know.
0: New York, and I was doing CNN, or was doing something, and MSNBC was looking to find somebody that could come on after Keith Olbermann, who was one of their main hosts over on that network, who used to be on ESPN, for those who are as old as I am, and Polo remembers from on ESPN 2, I would guess. Not 2 as well, not the Ocho, but on ESPN as well. But he was so far left-wing and so far fallen out of the car to the left that they actually were, like, talking about possibly putting a show on after him to balance it out. And I sat down. The guy's name was Phil Griffin. I don't know if he's still there, but he was, like, the boss of MSNBC. I think he might have been the boss of the Today Show. And we sat down. We had an interview. It was a very positive interview. And then he acted like they were going to do something. They ended up not doing anything. And somebody that I did a pilot with at CNN, Rachel Maddow, ended up going on that network. And that network was nothing but left at that point. And Rachel Maddow became somebody who wasn't who she was when I first did a pilot with her at CNN, where it was going to be left versus right. She was left, I was right, but we got along great. At this point, she's just completely fallen out of the car to the left as well. So I think that does sully the work that he put in. Like if I were to die, which is never going to happen, and Sam and Polo took over the show, I mean, I would hope that it would still be similar to the show. It'll be different because it's a different personality. But just to say, okay, we're just going to completely disagree with everything that he used to say, that wouldn't make sense to still call it the show. So, yeah, what they did at CNN didn't make any sense to me. And it's sad to see that he passed, had a good long life. But at the end of the day, what he built is not today what he built. I think they're trying to come back to it a little bit. All you guys have ever seen the clips of Abby Phillip, who does some show on CNN or Headline News, I think it's CNN, where Scott Jennings is on there a lot, somebody on the right. Our friend Ben Ferguson is on there a lot, Sam. He's on there, yeah, from the right. Then you've got people who are on the left that just don't make any freaking sense. And Abby Phillip herself is a far leftist. That's clear in how she hosts the show. But at least CNN is giving voice now, is giving a seat now for somebody who is on the right. And it's kind of funny because on TikTok and Instagram, constantly they are railing on Scott Jennings. Fire Scott Jennings, CNN. You must fire Scott Jennings. It's such a far cry from what CNN used to be, where it was, we really do want fair and balanced. In fact, Crossfire, I think, and again, I'm willing to be wrong, but I'm pretty sure that Tucker Carlson used to be on CNN all the time wearing a bow tie. He was the guy on the right versus somebody on the left. Sam, look it up. Pretty sure that's where we first became aware of Tucker Carlson.
1: Yes, Crossfire.
0: 25, 30 years ago, whatever it was. Does it say what years he was on there?
1: 2000 to 2005.
0: All right, so it's literally what I just said. It's,
1: yep,
0: 20, 25 years ago. And that's where we became aware of Tucker Carlson and who he was. And that was a really good show. Did he always win? No. Did he take a lot of guff from the left? Yes, but CNN had the wherewithal to have him on and let him say what he believed as a conservative. I don't think he's a conservative anymore. There's something happening to Tucker Carlson. But having said that, again, it gave an opportunity for that. And somebody got a hold of it, CNN, MSNBC, CNBC, ABC, NBC, CBS. Somebody got a hold of them, and they just said, you got to go far left. We have to go against what it is that used to make us great, which was, let's have people from both sides. In fact, and I'm sure I've talked about this before, when I was doing those pilots at CNN in New York at Headline News, I went up against Stephen A. Smith, I went up against Michael Eric Dyson or Eric Michael Dyson. I'm not sure what it, I always forget which one it is. Went up against Cenk Uygur, whatever his name is, from the Young Turks. Went up against Rachel Maddow. Went up against a bunch of different people. And it was cool because it did look like they had, yeah, Roland Martin, you're right. Roland Martin, who was a friend for a while, or not anymore, because he went off the rails too. But went up against all these lefties, and it was cool because that show would have really done something. In fact, they brought me in to do a pilot or to have a meeting with Joy Behar, who's now on The View. And she was nuts, not quite as nuts as she is now, but she was nuts, didn't end up working out. And listen, either I wasn't good enough, and I'm big enough to accept that if it's true, but I think that she probably did not like that I was going to be firm in my stances and not sort of be her support. See, Joy is not an A. In broadcasting, you got A people, you got B people. I'm an A in that I run the show and that I set whatever the agenda is. A B would be somebody who got like Carrie very openly for years was, oh no, I'm the sidekick. I'm the news lady. I think Polo and Stan would admit that they are B's on my show. They could be A's on their own show if they want to be, but there are A's and there are B's. Joy is a B or a C or a D in that she's never going to really be a successful host, but she can snipe at you or tell a joke or respond to something that you said. In this meeting, I was very firm in why I was a conservative. Oh, why are you a conservative? I was very firm as to why I was a conservative, and she, like, stopped looking at me. Sam, she wouldn't look at Dad.
1: Oh, wow. Yeah, B.
0: I mean, what the hell? More like a C or D, I think.
17: I would say she's definitely a B.
0: Definitely a B. See, we can't really expand upon that. By B, you mean Central, right? Central News Network.
1: That's what B stands for,
17: right? Right in the middle.
0: Yeah. Exactly. There you go. I won't expand on what the B is. All right, let's get into some news. People are like, are you going to do the news? You're not. It's not a news show, damn it. It's a show where I talk about stuff for 3 hours. The Iran conflict, what are we calling it? I think Polo probably calls it a war. What do you call it, Polo?
17: I would say, other than a mess, I would say, yes, a war.
0: Sam, what would you call it?
1: I mean, at this point, war, because there's negotiations, there's a ceasefire, there's peace deal talks. I mean, come on.
17: Let me ask you this. What were they calling it at first?
0: A military operation.
17: Okay. So if it's a military operation, you can't win that, right? It's successful or not successful, right?
0: You do it. You do it.
17: Right.
0: And you have a goal, and the goal was to take out their nuclear capability and to, I guess, sink their ships and take out the missile defense system.
17: Right. So if they're saying that they won, then to me that's war.
0: Oh, no. If you say you won, that is absolutely a war. But I think Heck Seth has been very careful about that. I think he has said, we have had massive success. And you can say that about a military operation. But, I mean, because I don't think they want to admit that it's a war.
17: Right.
0: So if they say it's a war, that changes what it is. What's that, Sam?
1: It's a war at the pump.
0: Okay, thanks. I'm so glad I stopped and asked you again.
17: That's a losing battle right now. So
0: That is not a winning battle. So a military operation, successful. I don't know that the president's ever called it a war. Hegseth seems to be calling it operations there are very successful. Operation Epic Fury, Operation Economic Fury, Operation or Project Freedom.
17: I already told you, Operation Lower That Gas.
0: I'm sorry? Lower That Gas?
17: Yes.
0: Operation Lower That Gas. I'm down with that.
17: No,
0: I'm absolutely down with that. But again, they're claiming that we're getting somewhere. This is the latest from Axios. This is where I had to press all the motorcycles. Oh, no, click all the fire hydrants. Where are the people? Click on cars. Anyway, exclusive. U.S. and Iran closing in on one-page memo to end war. So Axios is calling it a war, but that's obvious. They don't like Trump. Officials say, Barak Ravid, B-A-R-A-K, Ravid or Ravid, I'm not sure. The White House believes it's getting close. See, this is not a report. You can't say the White House believes something. First of all, the White House doesn't believe anything. It's a building. Second of all, you can say the president believes, and then you got to tell me how you know he believes, because that's talking about the operation of his mind. This is already bad journalism, but back to it. The White House believes it's getting closer to an agreement with Iran on a one-page memorandum of understanding to end the war and set a framework for more detailed nuclear negotiations, according to two U.S. officials and two other sources briefed on the issue. You got four people that they can't say who any of them are, but two are officials and two are briefed. Well, who are they? couple of people walking by. Hey, buddy, come here. I'll tell you about this memorandum about Iran. It's just so dumb. The big picture. The U.S. expects Iranian responses on several key points in the next 48 hours. Nothing has been agreed yet, but the sources said this was the closest the parties had been to an agreement since the war began. Quote, among other provisions, not quote, bullet, the deal would involve Iran committing to a moratorium on nuclear enrichment, the U.S. agreeing to lift its sanctions and release billions in frozen Iranian funds, and both sides lifting restrictions around transit through the Strait of Hormuz. Let me say this. I don't think Iran should have any billions unfrozen. I don't think Iran should be getting any more money. If that happens, how is this different than what Biden did? So no, unfreezing billions. I'm hoping that the four people that remain unnamed don't know what the hell they're talking about. Second bullet point, many of the terms laid out in the memo would be contingent on a final agreement being reached, leaving the possibility of renewed war or an extended limbo in which the hot war was stopped, but nothing is truly resolved. Reality check, the White House believes, they say the White House believes something again, the Iranian leadership is divided and may be hard to forge a consensus across the different factions. Some U.S. officials remain skeptical and even an initial deal would be reached. U.S. officials have expressed optimism about a deal at several points, blah, blah, blah. I don't believe anything in this story. I don't think there's anything in that story that is believable. I'm just going to put it right out there. What did they literally say? Nothing. What did they actually report? Nothing. Where did they get the information from? Nobody. When you say something like the Trump administration would unfreeze billions of Iranian dollars, my answer is I think it's fake news. Hashtag fake news. And they never, ever give a source. These people at Axios have been doing this for a long time. They've got sources inside the White House who I'm sure can be named. Now, what does the president say? The president says what he's been saying for a long time. Iran wants a deal.
7: We're dealing with people that want to make a deal very much. We'll see whether or not they can make a deal that's satisfactory to us. We have it very much under control. The blockade is unbelievable. The Navy's been incredible. The job they did, it's like a wall of steel. Nobody goes through. In particular, the Iranians, they're not getting anything through one way or the other. So they're out of business. And we'll see whether or not they are agreeing. And if they don't agree, they'll end up agreeing shortly thereafter. So that's the way it is.
0: They want a deal. They'd like to have a deal. He expanded.
18: You're facing an opponent right now in Iran that has refused to submit. You seem optimistic now that you may be closer to a deal. What's different about this moment now than in other moments where a deal has seemed close?
7: Well, why do you say they refused to submit? You don't know that. You don't know what's going on.
18: They were firing on U.S. ships a few days ago.
7: And a few days ago is a long time ago. You know, in the world of war, a few days ago. No, they want to make it.
0: Okay, he said war. Wait a second. The president said war.
17: He says goes.
0: Is it a war?
17: So,
0: I mean,
17: bam.
0: If he's calling it war, I guess it's war.
17: What is it
0: now he's
17: going to
0: say, well, I didn't mean it's a war. It's not the Iranian war. It's just like war stuff. You know what I mean? I mean, okay.
17: Yeah. It's a warlike operation.
0: Yeah, it's a military warlike operation. We'll go with that.
7: Badly. And we'll see if we get there. If we get there, they can't have nuclear weapons. You know, it's very simple, but what's not to submit? So they had a Navy with 159 ships, and now every ship is blown to pieces and lying at the bottom of the water. They had an Air Force, lots of planes, and they don't have any planes. They don't have any anti-aircraft. They don't have any radar left. Their missiles are mostly decimated. They have some. They have probably 18-19%, but not a lot by comparison to what they had. And their leaders are all dead. So I think we won. Now it's only a question of, look, if we left right now Iran, it would take them 20 years to rebuild. You would call that, we're in good shape, right?
19: Fantastic.
7: We're in good shape. And now we're doing well, now we have to get what we have to get. If we don't do this.
0: Who's talking? I have no idea who he's talking to.
17: Yeah, but who's talking? Is there somebody translating?
0: Yes. There may be, but yeah. he looks at some guy over his shoulder and he goes, you call that pretty bad, right? Or if the guy's like, I guess, I don't know. I don't even know the guy. I think you're right. I don't even know if the guy spoke English. I don't know who was there. Sam, find out who was in the White House today. Who's in the Oval Office with him? They look like athletes.
1: Wrestlers or UFC.
0: Yeah, right. They look like wrestlers. They look like they're athletes. And you call that a win, right? And the guy's like, yeah, you know, I don't know. He called it a war. And then he said that we won. So, Paul, you might have a point there.
1: Yeah.
0: But what are we calling it? Operation Epic Fury War? Who are they? The UFC champions?
1: Yes.
0: All right. Listen, I'm going to call it a war if he's calling it a war. He hasn't called it a war to me before that, but it was in a military operation. I don't know that Hegseth's ever called it a war, but president says what president says. And then he says a few days, says it was a long time ago, in war. I'm like, God damn it. Okay, I guess it's a war. I don't know. Shouldn't you call it something? Operation Epic War? 833-JOE-PAGS, 833-563-7247, joepags.com. Do you think we're closer to a deal? And are you with me that if there's any veracity to the idea that we're unfreezing some Iranian funds, that's a non-starter. 833-JOE-PAGS, joepags.com. Scroll down, click on contact. 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
0: 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We've got a lot coming your way. 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We also have Judge Roy Altman. Great conversation about the history of Israel that you're going to want to hear. Make sure you keep it right here. Joe Pags coming back.
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4: From ABC News, I'm Dave Packer. President Trump says Iran is ready for an agreement to end the war.
5: They want to make a deal. We've had very good talks over the last 24 hours. And it's very possible that we'll make a deal.
4: ABC's Stephen Portnoy.
6: We're told there have been multiple drafts of this passed back and forth in recent days, and that the U.S. currently sees the ball in Iran's court with a response from Tehran due back to the American side on some of the outstanding points.
4: President Trump suspended the U.S. operation to escort ships through the Strait of Hormuz to allow for more peace talks. A suicide note purportedly left behind in a cell by Jeffrey Epstein before his first attempt to kill himself said, quote, "It's a treat to be able to choose one's time to say goodbye." It was unsealed today. Epstein's former cellmate claimed that he found the note tucked in a book in the days after Epstein's first suicide attempt in July 2019.
7: If this note is real, it's not clear why it languished in a court file for years and was never turned over to investigators. But authorities said they had not seen it. If it can be authenticated, it does provide a window into Epstein's mindset in his final weeks.
4: ABC's Aaron Katursky. A U.S. district judge ruling today that the federal government can keep the 2020